0: their franchise history. Tired of the coaching carousel, the Giants go out, they bring in an established head coach in John Harbaugh. The question is, how much of a difference can Harbaugh make right away for this team?
1: Yeah, this is something that I think is going to take a little time. He wants to instill his culture, but that's not an overnight thing. We know he's a guy that loves strong offensive and defensive lines. That's his MO. And, you know, but you have a young quarterback who got hurt last year. You have a young running back who got hurt last year. So they didn't have the normal off seasons of growing from rookie year to second year. So John Harbaugh's got his work cut out for him.
0: Also had a pretty good wide receiver who got hurt last year. And you think about that, Mike, we can't say this a lot about a 4-13 teams. There are some pieces here John Harbaugh to work with.
1: Oh, without question. I mean, Malik Nabers, you want to talk about a quarterback's best friend, especially a young quarterback's best friend, you know, coming back from a major, major knee injury. They're going to need him in this offense and a running game.
0: All right, Cowboys fans always have big expectations coming into the season. It would seem this year that whether or not those expectations are met, it seems to rely on one thing. Can their defense get better? It was a grease fire a year ago. How much better can they be on that side?
1: Well, that's going to be the key, because they certainly can't get much worse than 32nd in the league in a lot of categories. That was dead last. So how much better? Can it be a top half of the league defense? With that offense, that would be a great mixture. But I have no idea. We're about to find out. Offseason doesn't matter. You can't win on paper.
0: Much more to come from MetLife Stadium as we approach kickoff between the Giants and the Cowboys. 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
9: From our Westwood One studios, getting you ready for Sunday Night Football tonight between the Dallas Cowboys and the New York Giants in the Meadowlands. Let's start by catching you up to what happened in the late games here in Week 1. Arizona Cardinals pull off a stunning upset today in Los Angeles, beating the Chargers 26-14. Jacoby Brissett throws for 277 yards and a score in the game. Minnesota Vikings, without their quarterback Kyler Murray, who left with a concussion, scored 22 points in the fourth quarter and stunned the Green Bay Packers 39-22, the final at U.S. Bank Stadium today. Eagles hold off on a two-point conversion attempt as time was about to expire. They beat the Washington Commanders today, 24-22 in Philadelphia. And Las Vegas gets a season-opening win behind Kirk Cousins and their new head coach, Clint Kubiak. They beat the Miami Dolphins 27-13. We, of course, are working our way toward kickoff of Sunday Night Football. Time to hear now from Nick Costos, the host of You Better You Bet on Westwood One Sports. He's got some of the numbers our listeners might be interested in for tonight's matchup between the Cowboys and the Giants. Nick?
2: Thanks, Scott. The spread for Sunday Night Football sees Dak Prescott and the Dallas Cowboys a three-point road favorite at Jackson Dart and the New York Football Giants. The total is 48. And the move in the betting market this week has been on the favorite Cowboys, pushing them out from -2.5 to -3. And that despite the big injury news, as Giants star receiver Malik Nabers is active. He's going to see his first NFL game action since he tore his ACL in Week 4 of last year. And that is a Giant deal. Pun intended. Because with Nabers, the Giants' passing offense should be functional. And while the Dallas offense always capable of fireworks, there are real questions about its offensive line. No star guard Tyler Smith and uncertainty at right tackle. I like the Giants +3, and I give Big Blue a real chance to win the game. As for props, Odell Beckham back with the Giants against the team he famously had the one-handed touchdown catch against on Sunday Night Football. Beckham's receiving yards prop, 9.5 tonight. Scott, back to you.
9: All right, thanks very much, Nick. Up next, you know, in some ways it's really hard to believe it's been 25 years since a defining moment in U.S. history changed all of us, including the NFL. We come back, we're going to take a look back at the immediate aftermath of the 9/11 terrorist attacks. This is Westwood One's coverage of the National Football League.
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9: Welcome back to our Westwood One studios. I'm Scott Graham as we get you ready for Sunday Night Football in the Meadowlands tonight with special ceremonies going on the field. And of course, in the distant background, the skyline of New York City. This week we all pause for a remembrance of a life-changing moment of time now half a century ago. Here's Steve Futterman.
0: A under a minute remaining in the game, and the Broncos just...
15: September 10th, 2001. The Monday night football game in Denver between the Broncos and the New York Giants was coming to an end.
17: Would have been a tough win for the New York Giants. Hey, not...
15: Also coming to an end was a certain way of life.
18: You're looking at the World Trade Center in Lower Manhattan, where...
15: In a few hours, America would be under attack.
18: Some reports are that it was a small commuter plane crashed into the upper floor...
15: In the immediate aftermath, the nation tried to deal with what had happened.
19: I can hear you. The rest of the world hears you. Knock these buildings down. We'll hear all of us soon.
15: So did the world of sports. For the first time in its history, the NFL canceled all games for an entire week. The final decision was made by then NFL Commissioner Paul Tagliabue.
20: We in the National Football League have decided that our priorities for this weekend are to pause, grieve, and reflect.
15: Nelson Mandela once famously said, "The greatest glory in living is rising every time we fall." Sports slowly began to rise. In New York on September 21st, the New York Mets played the Atlanta Braves.
21: Tonight we come together for the first regular season professional sporting event in New York City since Tuesday, September 11th.
15: And 2 days later, the NFL returned.
0: As they are doing throughout all of the National Football League stadiums, God bless America, a moment of silence.
15: There were special commemorations.
0: And then our national anthem.
22: The moment someone starts singing the national anthem, I think it's going to be very emotional.
23: Please join us in the singing of our national anthem.
24: Oh, say can you see?
15: Tabiti Davis was a member of the New York Giants. In the days that followed 9/11, the New York teams especially were impacted.
25: Outside of my window, my living room window in the apartment I was living in at the time, there was this Red Cross ship that was where a lot of the bodies from the towers were being stored. It was very eerie.
15: The Giants' first game took place in Kansas City against the Chiefs. At the end of the national anthem, Tabiti Davis is seen giving an indelible salute during the national TV broadcast.
25: For me, it was a simple salute. I have family members who serve. It's in my DNA.
15: The final game in week two was a Monday night contest in Green Bay between the Packers and the Washington Redskins.
26: And as was the story around the country yesterday, signs of patriotism.
15: From that game came perhaps the most iconic picture highlighting the NFL's return. Chris Gizzi, an Air Force Academy graduate, leading the Packers, sprinting onto the field, holding in his outstretched arm a huge American flag.
27: Mike Sherman, the head coach, it was his idea through and through, and he came up to me as soon as it was announced that we were going to play for this coming week. He's like, "I want you to lead the team out, and I want you to lead them out with the flag."
15: And when you see pictures of yourself there, what do you see in that person?
27: Oh, that's a good question. I don't know if anyone's ever asked that. I tell you, I see all my brothers and sisters in the armed forces.
15: Life resumed as it always does. The idea of not giving in to injustice is part of the human spirit. 25 years later, most would say it was right to postpone games for a week and also right to resume play the following week. Historian Stephen Culbertson.
28: Somehow, in the midst of chaos, we have to have that little voice of reassurance that says, it may be bad now, but it's going to be much better in the future. Just hang on.
15: And at tonight's game, 7 miles from where the World Trade Center once stood, the Giants and the NFL will honor the victims of 9/11. I'm Steve Futterman.
29: Thank you, Steve. 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When we return, we'll go back to the Meadowlands and rejoin Ryan Ratke and Mike Golick. 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
0: Ryan Radke, Mike Golic back on a hot and steamy night here at MetLife Stadium as we get set for the Giants and the Cowboys. And as we continue to commemorate the events of September 11th, just past the 25th anniversary, all around the NFL, we continue to remember. 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
10: All those affected by the events of 9/11.

Our country, family, friends, and neighbors were forever changed by the terrorist attacks of September 11th, 25 years ago. Please join us in a moment of silence as we honor those who were lost and their families who are still here. We will never forget. Thank you. And now singing our national anthem, the joint NYPD FDNY Quintet.

0: An incredible rendition of the national anthem as we continue to remember the events of September 11th, 2001. Those events that impacted all Americans, but especially those here in the New York area. And a big part of being able to move forward after 9/11 was the return of sports. And in some ways, it just seems fitting that as we remember those events, that we get to be here 25 years later, and we're still playing a football game in front of a packed house just 7 miles from where the World Trade Center once stood.
1: Well, 2 weeks after those tragic events, I did a game in Syracuse with Bill Curry and Dave Barnett, and let me tell you, the national anthem never sounded so good. And just think it makes everybody really listen to the words since then and the meaning since then.
0: All right, let's turn our attention to the football game here tonight. 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All right, Mike, let's talk about what each team needs to do to win tonight. Let's start with the visiting Dallas Cowboys. They have owned the Giants, especially in season openers. What has to happen for that to continue?
1: Well, the offense needs to do what they continue to do from last year. They were one of the top offenses in the entire league. Now, maybe not sexy to talk about the O-line, but they are missing their best lineman in Tyler Smith at left guard. So let's see if the Giants' defensive line can take advantage of that. And as far as the Cowboys' defense, so many new faces, but two I'm really keyed in on are Quinnen Williams on the defensive line, a vet, and Caleb Downs, the rookie out of Ohio State, who I think could be awesome as a safety.
0: Some people thought maybe he was the best player in the entire draft. All right, a new era begins for the Giants here tonight. John Harbaugh makes his Giants head coaching debut. What are the keys for New York to try to get off to a 1-0 start?
1: Well, listen, we know it's a quarterback league. Jackson Dart coming off the injury last year, but how is he going to play? Is he going to be a little less reckless with his body and understand that they need him on the field, even though he wants to get those extra yards? They need him to be available. And defensively, this was a group that really struggled against the run last year, so they need to improve upon that. But they did have 91 tackles for losses, so they do like to play on the other side of the line of scrimmage. They'll need to do that tonight.
0: Packed house here at MetLife Stadium tonight. We mentioned it is very warm. It's very humid. The temperature is in the high 70s, right around 76, but 85% humidity as we get set for this ball game here tonight. Giants won the toss. They have deferred their option of the second half, so we will see Dak Prescott and the Cowboys offense out first. The Cowboys will take the field in their white jerseys with the dark blue numbers. They have the light blue pants and, of course, the silver helmets with the iconic star logo on either side. For the Giants, they are in the blue jerseys, white numbers, white pants. And the Giants have the dark blue helmets with the NY logo on either side. Time now for the opening kickoff. 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New kicker for the Giants this year, Dominic Zavada, has it teed up at the 35-yard line. He will kick it away from our left to our right, and Kevontae Turpin is back deep to return for the Cowboys.
1: As I said, John Harbaugh trying to change the culture of this team. It would certainly bode well to be a good start to get a win over the Cowboys, something they haven't really done a whole lot of, especially on opening night.
0: 13th time these two teams have met in a season opener. The Cowboys have won 11 of the previous 12. Zavada with the approach, and we're underway with an end-over-end kick. Turpin moving to his left. He's got it at the 3. Up the near side, numbers 10, to the 15, to the 20, up to the 25. Takes a shot, hangs on, dives forward, out to about the 28. And that's where the Cowboys will begin. Zaire Barnes getting down on special teams for the tackle. Well, Dak Prescott had a terrific season last year, threw for over 4,500 yards, third in the NFL in passing, fourth in touchdown passes. He led the NFL in completions. Javonte Williams is the starting running back. CeeDee Lamb, George Pickens are the wide receivers. Jake Ferguson is the tight end. Cowboys will start with Prescott under center, two receivers right, single man left. I formation, they'll toss it to Javonte Williams. Starts left, stutter steps outside the hash, not much. Lowers his shoulder and maybe got a yard before running into a big blue wall. Brian Burns was there to lead the charge. Gain of 1, that'll bring up 2nd and 9.
1: Definitely something to look at. Again, we talked about John Harbaugh and how he likes the strength of his team to be both lines of scrimmage. And as I mentioned, the Giants were 31st in the league against the run last year.
0: Second down, 9. Cowboys with it at their own 29. Slot right, single man left. Prescott goes into the shotgun. Williams off to his left side. Dak stands straight up and down, hands out in front of him, waits on the snap, he's got it. Back to throw, looking to his left, throws down the left sideline, back shoulder through the hands of CeeDee Lamb, and incomplete. Coverage provided by Deontay Banks. He was looking for a push-off he's not going to get. It'll bring up 3rd and 9 for Dallas.
1: Off the mark on that one between the receiver and quarterback there for these two that have been together and had such success that they had last year, a little surprising.
0: Lamb, 11th in the NFL in receiving yards a year ago. He and George Pickens together were one of the highest-rated wide receiving duos in the league. In fact, only Amon-Ra St. Brown and Jameson Williams had more combined yards. Slot right, single man left, 3rd and 9. Cowboys at their own 29. Shotgun snap, Prescott back. Looks right, fires right on the slant. Caught by Pickens, and that's going to be a first down. Well, nobody was more effective on slants than George Pickens a year ago, and he pulls that one in right at the sticks. It's a gain of 9. It's a first down. Greg Newsome was in coverage and made the tackle.
1: You mentioned the slants. He's had 190 yards after the catch in slants last year. I didn't get a lot there, but got enough for the first down, but that yardage was number one in the NFL.
0: Now the officials coming in, blowing the whistles. I think replay assist got involved.
1: Oh.
0: And are they saying this was not a catch?
1: Oh, no, they're putting it back a yard.
0: Oh, they're saying
1: it's fourth
0: short.
1: Down.
0: All right. So replay assist got involved and said that Pickens' knee hit just shy of the line to gain. So it's a gain of 8. It'll bring up 4th and 1, but with no hesitation, Brian Schottenheimer is going to leave his offense on the field.
1: And looking at the replay, this was the right call. His knee was down and the ball was where it is. This is an interesting call right out of the gate for Schottenheimer.
0: Cowboys 22-35 on 4th down a year ago. Franchise record for attempts and conversions. Going for it from their own 37. Prescott under center. Two receivers left, single man right. Prescott goes to a hard count. Giants don't jump. Play clock down to 10. Prescott puts his hands back under center. Williams waits behind him as the single back. Play clock down to 5.
1: They're not running a play.
0: Prescott's going to back up into the shotgun. Play clock down to 1. It hits 0. The flags will fly. That's a delay of game, and the home crowd loves it.
2: Offense. 5 yards penalty. 4th down.
1: Thought it was a bit early for Schottenheimer to try and go for it on 4th down in his own territory. But, you know, you try and make the defense jump, see if you can get a freebie. Giants all held their water on defense, and it's a punt.
0: Well, that ends up being a 3 and out for the Cowboys, Mike, which is something they didn't do much a year ago. They only went 3 and out on 13% of their drives. It was the lowest figure in the league. So Brian Anger is on to punt. Braxton Berrios, just up off the practice squad, stands at his own 15 to return. And now whistles before the snap. Officials getting together to talk about something here. Carl Cheffers is our referee tonight.
1: Couple of early stops here. Oh, they forgot to move the ball back 5 yards.
0: Well, that's week one for the officials, too.
1: There you go.
0: So they'll move it back 5 yards, and now Brian Anger will punt.
1: I think the refs got together and said, how do we deal with this?
0: Did the refs get to say, well, you know, we didn't play a lot of snaps in preseason? Anger back to punt it away, and Berrios now moves up to his own 20-yard line. Trent Sigg will snap it. Perfect back to Anger. Steps up. Hits a high spiraling kick. Berrios moving to his left. Signals for a late fair catch and collects it around the 17, maybe the 18-yard line. And that's where the Giants will begin their first drive. A 51-yard punt from Brian Anger. 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So here is Jackson Dart. Second year out of Ole Miss. He started 12 games a year ago, had a record of 4-8, led all rookies with, or all rookie quarterbacks, I should say, with 24 total touchdowns. Cam Scataboo in his second year is the starting running back. Malik Nabers, Darnell Mooney, and Odell Beckham are the wide receivers. Isaiah Likely, coming over from Baltimore, is the tight end. First and 10 Giants at their own 17. Dart under center out of an offset eye. He'll hand it off to Scataboo between the hash marks across the 20. And he powers his way out to the 22. It's a gain of 5 for Scataboo on his first touch. Kenny Clark with the stop. That'll bring up 2nd down and 5. And, Mike, this is something you talked about. With John Harbaugh, you know you're going to get a team that wants to run the football, be effective in that respect. for the Cowboys improving on defense really starts with being able to be better against the run.
1: Absolutely does. They have almost a whole new defensive line, and they have to be stout against this offensive line, which we're going to definitely talk about.
0: Second down, 5 from the 22. Dart is under center. He's got receivers either side. Tyrone Tracy is the single back. Patrick Ricard goes in motion from right to left. Here's the snap. Handed off. This is Singletary off the left side. And Devin Singletary dives close to a first down. They're going to mark him just short. I said it was Tracy 29. It was Singletary 26. Give him officially

0: 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Terms apply. Penalties were a big problem for both of these teams a year ago. Cowboys had more penalties than anybody in the league. Only Tennessee sat between the Cowboys
1: offside,
0: and the Giants.
1: Number 92. Penalties declined. Results of the play. First down.
2: Yeah, these were not two very disciplined teams last year by any stretch.
0: That's Quinnen Williams that was in the neutral zone. Jeffers said they declined the penalty. So they're just going to take the Scataboo run up to the 41-yard line. I mean, either way, it's going to be a first down.
1: Which results in a first down.
0: So first and 10 Giants at their own 41-yard line. Their opening drive here. Just over 10 minutes to go in the first quarter. Single wide receiver out to the left, two tight ends right. Dart moves under center, goes to a hard count. Cowboys don't jump this time. Now Dart will change something at the line. Play clock at 10, Ricard in motion from right to left. Dart barks out the signals, takes the snap. He's back on a play fake, sets his feet, bouncing in the pocket, throws over the middle. That pass batted, and it's incomplete. Dart trying to zip that one right down the middle. It got knocked away. LT Overton got a hand up there to swat it down. Fourth round pick out of Alabama. That'll bring up second and 10.
2: Well, it's first time Giants have kind of been behind the sticks on this, relied on the run in that first series to keep the sticks kind of close here, second and 10.
0: Ball resting on the far side left hash mark in front of a packed house here at MetLife Stadium. Second down and 10, pistol formation now. Scataboo lined up behind Dart. Two receivers right, single man left, all tight to the line of scrimmage. Isaiah Likely starts in motion to the left, now back to the right. Dart will fake the handoff, runs around the left, Likely blocking across the 50, 45 to the 40, down the sideline, bang, out of bounds, close to the 35, and a penalty flag coming in. It's going to be 15 more. Jackson Dart faked the handoff, ran around the left. Likely was the lead blocker, and now there's a skirmish on the sideline after the late hit.
2: Well, there should be a skirmish, and it's the old line for the Giants. They're going to protect their quarterback at all costs, and they darn well should. Late hit out of bounds. I mean, you can't take that if you're an offense. And defensively, listen, we just talked about it. They had the most penalties last year. It means they were the most undisciplined team, and they're showing it early here.
0: DeMarvian Overshone is the man that applied the late hit.
1: Well, unnecessary roughness. Number zero, defense. 15 yards will be added to the end of the play. Automatic.
0: And Mike, as you point out, I mean, the O-line's going to hate that no matter what.
2: Yep.
0: But especially, here's Jackson Dart, who everybody screamed last year, just get out of bounds, just get out of bounds.
2: And he did.
0: He went out of bounds,
2: he
0: still got hit.
2: He did get out of bounds, yeah. He's got to say, what do I have to do here?
0: So it's a 25-yard run for Dart officially, then tack on 15 for the penalty. And already the Giants are just outside the red zone as they move it down to the Cowboys 22. First down and 10. Giants in the huddle will come to the line of scrimmage. Dart will line up in the shotgun. Singletary is the running back off the Dart's right side. Bunch out to the right side, including the fullback tight end hybrid, Patrick Ricard. Now Dart will walk up, put his hands under center. Looks out to his right. Dart gets the snap, turns, hands it off. This is Singletary running right, cuts it back towards the hash marks. He's inside the 20 to about the 19. He has stood up and driven backwards there. It'll be a gain of 3 for Singletary. Malachi Lawrence made the tackle. Lawrence, the first rounder out of UCF, it'll bring up second down and 7 and bring Scataboo back into the game for the Giants.
2: You know, we talk about Jackson Dart and being less reckless. He missed weeks 11 and 12 last year with a concussion, but had to go in the blue tent 4 or 5 times during the season to be checked out for one because he was trying to run through people.
0: Second down and 7. Dart will go under center. Two tight ends left. Receivers either side of the formation. Scataboo, the running back, lined up along the right hash. Dart stands up. Again, will change something at the line. Play clock down to 3. Dart with his hands back under center. Brings Ricard in motion from the left. Takes the snap. Toss it to Scataboo. Running right. Outside the hash marks. Lowers his shoulder. Powers his way down close to the 15-yard line. And that is a vintage Cam Scataboo run. It's a 4-yard gain. Overshown the tackle. There may not be another back in the NFL, maybe Derrick Henry.
2: Yeah.
0: He loves contact the way Cam Scataboo does.
2: Yeah, it is amazing what he has done. He led all rookies until he got hurt with 617 scrimmage yards, got hurt in week 8 with that nasty-looking ankle injury. Came, it's coming back strong.

0: You're right. They're outside of Derrick Henry, there may not be a more straight-ahead runner than Cam Scatterby.
1: Third down and three for the Giants now. They need the 12 for a first down. Darb will line up in the shotgun with Scatterby to his left. Slot left, single man right. And now we've got a whistle. I think a timeout called by the Giants, and that's exactly what it is. So John Harbaugh will spend his first timeout before this third down and three play with 7 minutes and 32 seconds remaining in the first quarter. No score, but the Giants trying to change that. 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
0: Again, really, really running the ball here. Mixing in a little pass, but the quarterback running, Jackson Dart running on the rollout in a planned run is a very, very smart move. It really makes the defense have to kind of maybe be on their heels to understand what a weapon he can be.
1: 39 yards rushing so far for the Giants. Ninth play of this drive coming up. Giants trying to keep the sticks moving here. Out of the huddle, Dart will line up in the shotgun. Singletary to his right. Three receivers left. Single man to the right. Dart looks over the defense. Play clock is at 9. Dart gets the snap. He's back to throw. Looking left, looking middle. Plenty of time. Fires down the middle. That's caught. That's a first down inside the 5. Isaiah Likely, the free agent tight end from Baltimore, makes the catch. Takes it down to the 3 for a gain of 12. It is first and goal for the Giants.
0: Malik Hooker there for the defense, but Dart did a nice job throwing it away from the defender. Made Isaiah Likely reach for the ball, but really kind of threw him open. Then just lost his footing, or he would have been in for a touchdown.
1: So now a first and goal. The Giants trying to cap off this drive with a touchdown. Scatterby will be the running back. Ricard is in the game as well. Ball sitting in between the hash marks. Dart will line up in the shotgun. He's got Scatterby to his right. Three receivers, including Ricard, bunch right. Single man out to the left. Dart gets the snap. He'll hand it off. Scatterby angling left. Turns the corner and walks into the end zone. Touchdown, Giants. A cartwheel and a backflip for Cam Scatterby. His first touchdown run of the season, and the Giants have taken a 6-0 lead.
0: What an excellent drive by the Giants. Matt Nagy now running this Giants offense. Christian Parker, a first-time defensive play caller for the Dallas Cowboys. And we saw who won that battle. That was a very well-sustained drive by the Giants.
1: Boy, if you're the Giants, that is exactly what you were looking for starting off the season, starting off the John Harbaugh era. So here is Zavada now for the PAT. Jordan Stout, the punter, will hold. Ben Mann is the rookie snapper. Mann sends it back. Stout puts it down. Zavada's kick is on the way, and it is good. 6 minutes, 40 seconds to go in the first quarter. The Giants have taken a 7-0 lead over the Cowboys. This is Westwood One's coverage of the National Football League.
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1: 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Well, how big was that touchdown for the Giants? The Giants had lost three straight season openers. They had not scored a touchdown in any of those games. They were the first team since the 1940 through 1942 Detroit Lions to go three straight season openers without a touchdown. You can wipe that away. A touchdown on their opening drive, capped off by the Cam Scadaboo 3-yard touchdown run, and an impressive start to the Harbaugh era. Dominic Zavada will kick it away to the dangerous Kevontae Turpin, who goes racing to his left outside the numbers. He has it at the 5, up to the 10, out of the 15, 20-yard line, stutter step move, and he gets grabbed around the neck and dragged down shy of the 25-yard line. Penalty flag thrown. I think that was Malik Harrison that got down and wrapped him up. Harrison elevated from the practice squad, another former Baltimore Raven. We'll get the call from Carl Cheffers after his crew has their discussion.
0: There seems to be a discussion, too. A couple of the Giant players trying to get in out of the discussion. I always did that. I always walked over by the rest to try and hear what they were saying. And then try to get on TV as well.
1: Throw in your 2 cents?
0: Yeah. No, I just tried to get on TV.
1: This is a long discussion. I don't know this is about the tackle as much as it might be about a block. I didn't see a face mask grab with the tackle. It was up around his neck, but that's legal.
9: During the return, personal foul, low block, number 18 of the return team. Half the distance to the goal, first down.
1: So that's against Jonathan Mingo, and that is going to back the Cowboys up even further. And we've already talked about how undisciplined this team was a year ago. 4 penalties against the Cowboys already, and there's 6:35 to go in the first quarter.
0: Well, that's something that certainly hasn't changed.
1: Prescott will line up in the shotgun. First down and 10. Ball to the Cowboys' own 11-yard line. Prescott gets the snap. He'll hand it off to Javonte Williams. Starts to his left, cuts it out to the right. Bouncing outside the hash marks and finds his way across the 15, close to the 16-yard line. That turns out to be a gain of 5 before Arvil Reese can make the stop. The first-round pick out of Ohio State. That'll bring up 2nd down and 5. Giants had 2 first-round picks, Mike. Both guys they're hoping can be big contributors this year. You talked about Maui Noah at guard and Arvil Reese, the other, the linebacker.
0: Yeah, try one to put pressure on the quarterback, the other to mow him down on the offensive line for the run game.
1: 2nd down and 5, handoff. This is Lamb on a jet sweep, running left, gets grabbed around the ankles and can't get away. Brought down back at the 16-yard line. Excellent tackle on the outside by the nickel, Drew Phillips. No gain on the play. That'll bring up 3rd and 5.
0: Boy, what an excellent play. I mean, Drew Phillips, the only player in the NFL last year with at least 12 pass defense and 9 tackles for losses. You see him playing up on the line, beating blocks, making plays.
1: Cowboys already went 3 and out once, trying to avoid doing it for a second time. 3rd and 5 from their own 16. Single receivers left and right. Prescott waits in the shotgun. Giants have everybody walked up. Here's the snap. Prescott back, looking, steps up, throws right side, got a man. That's caught by Pickens, and that's a first down. Up near the 25-yard line, Phillips was in coverage and made the tackle. They will give him progress right to the 25. That'll go as a gain of 9 and a first down for Dallas.
0: Only duo receivers last year that had at least 75 receptions each, and there's just a great relationship between Dak and these two receivers.
1: Cowboys 1st and 10 at their own 25. Prescott under center. Williams is the single back. Single receiver to the right, 2 tight ends to the left. Here's the snap. Prescott back on a play fake. Rolls right, throws right. That's caught by Brevin Spanfor. Turns it up along the sideline. Ducks under a tackle and then steps out of bounds. He ultimately got near the marker, but he stepped out of bounds a couple of yards short. They're going to mark him, it looks like, up at the 33-yard line. So that'll go as a gain of 8. Reese made the tackle.
0: Ford's 19th reception of his career, not used a whole lot as a receiving tight end. Nice reach and grab for the ball, making it second and short. Really an open playbook here.
1: He's a guy that just got a contract extension. Yep. Cowboys have been handing out extensions the last couple of days. Second down and two. Two receivers left, single man right. Williams is the running back. Prescott under center. Now tells CeeDee Lamb he wants him just out on the numbers on the right side. Lamb starts in motion to the left. Hand off Williams, up the middle, hit in the backfield, falls forward, probably got back to the line of scrimmage. That's about it. Boy, right now the Giants are doing a really good job up front. Just not giving Javonte Williams much room to roam. Again, it was Reese that was in the middle of it. And here comes a third and two for the Cowboys.
0: This again where John Harbaugh is trying to instill his culture because last year the Giants' defense was second last in the league in yards that they gave up rushing yards. Last in the league, they gave up 5.3 yards a rush.
1: Third down and two. Ball to Cowboys 33 on the far side right hash. Two receivers left, two to the right. Prescott back in the shotgun. Ferguson, the tight end, comes in motion wide from the right. Here's the snap. Prescott will hand it off. Williams straight ahead along the hash. Picks up the first down. He spilled crossing the 35 out to about the 37-yard line. Chauncey Golston with the tackle. It's a gain of four and a Cowboys first down.
0: Great blocking by left tackle Tyler Guyton and left guard T.J. Bass, who is filling in for Tyler Smith. T.J. Bass, by the way, another one of those players that got himself a new deal. They just absolutely cleared out that side of the ball.
1: First and 10 Cowboys from their own 37. Single receiver out to the left. Two tight ends on the left end of the line. Prescott back on a play fake. Sets his feet. Looks under pressure. Moves to his left. Throws deep down the left sideline, and that's incomplete. The end of the Cowboys bench. All kinds of heat provided there on Dak Prescott. Had to get rid of it. And that'll bring up second and 10. Along with Mike Golick, I'm Ryan Radke. 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
0: Boy, tried a little misdirection. He wanted Amari DeMarcado on that play, but Javon Holland was read it all the way, and Dak had nowhere to go with the ball.
1: Second down 10, Cowboys at their own 37. Trips right, single man left. Now Lamb will go in motion to the left, heads back out to the right. Prescott stands in the shotgun, left foot in front of right, gets the snap, he's back to pass. He looks, he throws right side, that's caught on the numbers, that's spanned forward again, out to about the 43-yard line. So a couple of catches for Brevin Spanford, this one good for six. Tremaine Edmonds on the tackle, and now the Cowboys with a third down and four.
0: Normally when you're behind the sticks like the Cowboys were there second and 10, you worry less about them with how powerful this offense is.
1: Cowboys last season racked up the points. Almost 28 points a game. They were seventh in the league, but it was that defense that really held them back. Third down and four. Three receivers left, including the tight end Ferguson, single man right. Prescott in the gun, gets the snap. He's back to pass, looking left, flag flies. Prescott now fires down the right side. Wide open receiver, and it's dropped by Pickens. Pickens had completely lost his defender, went into a slide. The ball hit him right in the chest, and he could not hang on. And the signal is the flag is against the Cowboys.
9: Illegal shift, two players in motion without setting prior to the snap. The penalties declined. Results of the play, fourth down.
0: Yeah, definitely had to decline that one. Make that Dallas punt. Don't even think about giving them another play. That's a, boy, put that ball right on the money.
1: Yeah, not that it would have mattered.
0: No, would have come back.
1: You're right. I mean, a heck of a throw and, not much more Prescott could have done. George Pickens didn't have many of those a year ago. So anger is on for his second punt. Berrios standing back at the 10-yard line. Anger waits on the snap from Sig. He's got it chest high. Right-footed punter. It's a high twisting kick. Berrios moving to his left. Signals for a fair catch. He's got it at the 11-yard line. And that's where the Giants will have it when we return. A 46-yard punt and no return. 1:59 to go first quarter. Giants 7, Cowboys nothing. 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
1: 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Giants 7, Cowboys nothing. All right, we'll see if the Giants have an encore in them after an impressive first drive. 10 plays, 83 yards, 6:13 off the clock. Exactly what the Giants were looking for, Mike. Meanwhile, for the Cowboys, we're all talking about this new revamped defense. Looked a lot like the old defense on the first drive.
0: So I said on paper, you can't compare that to practical application. They have 9 new players on defense, and that doesn't count Kenny Clark, who came over in the Micah Parsons trade, or Quinnen Williams, who came over in the trade in week 11 last year. So basically a completely revamped defense that unfortunately in their first drive produced the same results as last year.
1: First and 10 Giants at their own 11-yard line. Dart will line up under center, I formation behind him. Ricard is the fullback, Scataboo is the tailback. Receivers left and right. Dart with a hard count, doesn't get the Cowboys to jump. Has plenty of time on the play clock. Now takes the snap, turns, hands it off Scataboo. Straight ahead, left hash, covers up the football, powers across the 15. He's out to the 16-yard line. That's 5 more yards for Cam Scataboo. That'll bring up 2nd and 5. And right now the Giants are really running the ball at will against the Cowboys.
0: They are, and they're doing it between the tackles. We talked about Maui Noah weighs 335. John Michael Schmidt, 320. John Runyon, 310. And that's some big beef from guard to guard.
1: 2nd down 5 for the Giants. Back in the huddle. They'll make their way to the line of scrimmage. Dart will put his hands under center. He's got receivers left and right. Single running back is Tyrone Tracy. Dart stands up, extends his hands out to either side of his body, puts his hands back under center, has the snap, turns, hands it off. This is Tracy running left toward the numbers, across the 20, lowers his shoulder, and he's got the first down. He's out to the 22, needed 5, picked up 6. Tyrone Tracy's first touch of the year, moves the sticks for the Giants. Tackle made by Jonathan Bullard for the Cowboys.
0: I know it's early in this game, but I guarantee you John Harbaugh has got a little smirk smile on his face over there, saying this is exactly the type of toughness he wanted to bring. But again, as I mentioned, the Giants were 5th in the league last year in running the ball. They definitely have had success running it. This is really a continuation.
1: 1st and 10 Giants from their own 22. Receivers left and right. Scataboo is the single back. Dart under center again, stands up, holds his hands out to either side, brings Ricard in motion from the right. Here's the snap, back on a play fake. Dart under pressure, slides to his left, looks, throws back across his body, and it's incomplete. That was a dangerous throw. Moving left, he tried to throw back toward the right side numbers. He was looking for Malik Nabers, but Kobe Durant, who came over from the Rams, knocked it down, and that'll bring up 2nd and 10.
0: Yeah, he had time, and I think he wanted Cam Scataboo out of the backfield, but it took Cam a long time to get out. He got out of the backfield way too late, so Jackson had to go somewhere else.
1: 2nd down 10 now for the Giants. Cowboys changing their personnel. Giants content to sit back in that huddle. 28 seconds remain here in quarter number one. Two receivers go to the right, including the tight end Likely. Now Scataboo out to the right side as well. Dart back in the shotgun. Play clock ticking down. Here's the snap. Dart back, throws over the middle, caught by Likely. Ducks inside to the left. Stiff arms a defender. Gets out to the 30, lost the ball. It's free on the turf around the 31. There's a scramble for it. Let's see who came up with it. Cowboys say they have it. Giants say they got it back. And it looks like maybe the Giants are correct. Yeah, I think it was Ricard who recovered that fumble from Isaiah Likely.
0: Dallas had the first shot at that and missed. And the Giants got it back, and now it's third and short.
1: Donovan Ezeraku is the guy that knocked it out, and it was Patrick Ricard who recovered. So the Giants dodge a bullet. They will have a third down and one when we return. End of the first quarter here at MetLife Stadium. Giants 7, Cowboys nothing. 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
1: 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Giants have it at their own 31-yard line. It is third down and a yard. Dart will line up in the shotgun with Scatabu to his left. Two receivers stack right, single man to the left. Dart stands left foot in front of right, hands close to his body. Hard count. Cowboys jumped again. Flags fly, and this is going to be a free first down for the Giants.
9: Neutral zone infraction, number 55, defense. That five-yard penalty results in a first down.
1: That's Jayshon Barham, the rookie out of Michigan, and that is the second time, Mike, the Cowboys have jumped into the neutral zone. They continue to rack up the penalties.
0: That's just lack of difference of discipline, Ryan. Absolute lack of discipline. They're trying to crowd the line with extra men to stop the run, but what that also does is once you pass that initial line of scrimmage, you're going to gain some serious yards.
1: Move it ahead to the 36-yard line. First down and 10, Giants. Offset eye behind Dart, who's under center. Receivers either side. Play clock is at 13. Dart yells out alert, holds his hands to either side of his helmet. Now goes back under center. John Michael Schmidt sends it back to Dart. Turns, hands it off Scatabu. Running left, outside the numbers. Contacted immediately. And he got back to the line of scrimmage before he was wrestled down by Otito Obonya. Free agent pickup from the Chargers. They'll give him a gain of a yard on the play. That'll bring up second down and 9.
0: Yeah, that new defensive line, Obonya, Kenny Clark, Quinn and Williams, all looking to make an impact. Haven't really done so yet. Nice play there. But, yeah, again, penalties hurting this defense.
1: Giants ran for 52 yards in that first quarter, just 10 for the Cowboys. Second down 9, Giants at their own 37. Ball on the near side left hash. Giants moving from right to left. Two receivers out to the right side of the formation, make it 3. One tight end on the left end of the line. Here's the snap. Dart back to throw. Looking to his right. Fires right. Got a man caught inside the numbers by Neighbors. Gets hit and then falls forward to the 45-yard line. They're going to mark him at the 44. So they'll say he was just short of the first down. It's a gain of 7. Caleb Downs, the rookie out of Ohio State, made the tackle. But another third and short. Third and about a yard coming up for the Giants.
0: Told you how much the Giants passing game has struggled over the last couple of years. Malik Neighbors has 9 touchdowns in the last 2 seasons and missed 15 games, and that's the most touchdowns by a receiver.
1: Giants 2-for-2 on third down so far. This is third, officially about a yard and a half. They need to get it across the 45-yard line for a first down. Dart goes under center. Scadaboo, the running back. They will hand it off to Scadaboo off the right side. He gets stood up and driven backwards. He didn't get there. He got back to the line of scrimmage, and that's it. But Kenny Clark wrapped him up. And now the Giants will face a fourth down at about a yard and a half. And at least right now, the offense is staying on the field.
0: So let's see if they stay on the field or if they're just trying to get Dallas on a hard count, which they've done twice already. I mean, excellent play by Kenny Clark. Excellent run stop. Scadaboo could go no further once he got in his arms.
1: Might have heard the reaction from the crowd. Quinnen Williams grabbed Scadaboo by the face mask, and the officials missed it. Dart will line up in the shotgun. Scadaboo to his left. Theo Johnson, the tight end, goes in motion from right to left. Play clock down to 4. Now Johnson is the man that runs up under center. And a flag, but this time it's going to be a false start against the Giants.
0: Yeah, I don't think they were going to run a play. The play clock was down to about 2 seconds.
9: False start, number 76. Offense, 5-yard penalty. Remains fourth down.
1: So that's John running the left guard, and now we will see the punt team coming out. Jordan Stout, who followed John Harbaugh from the Ravens, had a great season a year ago. He was the all-pro punter in the AFC. Coming over to the NFC now, he will kick it away to Kevontae Turpin.
0: Led the league with just under 45-yard net. As you mentioned, had himself a heck of a year.
1: Stout gets the snap. It's an end-over-end punt. Turpin moving to his left. He'll let it go over his head. It bounces inside the 15. It checks up. Now takes kind of a Cowboys hop. It is down by Malik Harrison. Ends up getting it right around the 15-yard line. So Jordan Stout does his job. He keeps it away from Kevontae Turpin. And he'll force the Cowboys to start inside the 20. It's a 46-yard punt. 12:28 to go first half. Giants on top of the Cowboys 7-0. This is Westwood One's coverage of the National Football League.
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1: 12:28 to go here in the second quarter. Giants lead the Cowboys 7-0. 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Cowboys first and 10 at their own 15. Prescott on the shotgun, slot right, single man left. Here's the snap. Dak back to throw, steps up, going to run across the 20, and he slides down around the 25-yard line. They'll give him progress out to the 26. That'll be good enough for a first down. Prescott takes off and picks up 11.
0: Yeah, smart decision. Nobody was really open downfield in the middle of that defensive line. Just opened up and gave him plenty of space.
1: Move the football back a little bit to about the 25, so officially a gain of 10. First and 10, Prescott under center, Williams the running back, receivers left and right. Prescott stands up, puts his hands to either side of his helmet. Now takes the snap. He'll hand it off. Javonte Williams running right, hit in the backfield, bounces off left, gets outside the hash mark, spins out of a tackle toward the numbers, lowers his shoulder, submarines his way out to the 30. That's a heck of a 5-yard run for Javonte Williams. Tyler Newman eventually made the stop. But, Mike, that could have been a loss of a couple of yards. Instead, Williams by himself turns it into a gain of 5.
0: Yeah, played well initially by the defense, but no wrap-up. And Javonte Williams, who had career highs last year with over 1,200 yards rushing and 11 rushing touchdowns, got himself a nice 3-year, $24 million extension. As you mentioned, Jerry Jones was handing out extensions like candy.
1: Williams top 10 in the league in both rushing yards and rushing touchdowns last year. Second down and 5, two receivers right, single man left. Shotgun snap to Prescott, fakes the handoff to Williams, back to throw, steps up in the pocket. Prescott hit, gets away, running to his right, looks behind him, and now slides down close to the first down. They're going to mark him a yard short of the 34, so a scramble of 4 yards for Prescott, and that'll leave the Cowboys with a third down and 1.
0: So Denard Wilson, the new defensive coordinator for the Giants, he came over from Tennessee. He likes a 4-man rush, and they have the ability to 4-man rush here, so 4-man rush gives you 7 dropping. So we've seen a good coverage a couple of times, and Dak have to take off.
1: Third down and a yard. Prescott lines up under center. Williams is the single back. Two tight ends on the right end of the line, one to the left. Brevin Spanford goes in motion to the left. Now back to the right. Hand off Williams along the right hash. Gets low, covers up the football, and he picks up the first down. Late penalty flag is thrown in from behind the play. Let's see if the first down run is going to stand up.
9: Holding, number 86. Offense, 10-yard penalty, replay third down.
1: So, in fact, it will not stand up. Luke Schoonmaker, the tight end, called for the hold, and now the Cowboys go from a 3rd and 1 to a 3rd and 11. Boy, you keep using that word, undisciplined, Mike. I mean, the Cowboys are really making it hard on themselves.
0: They really are. Schoonmaker got off the ball late. That was really the reason for the hold, got off the ball late. The D-line, Bolson, was able to make penetration and force Schoonmaker to hold him.
1: So move it back to the Cowboys 24. Two receivers left, one right. Prescott lines up in the shotgun. Hunter Lipke is the running back to the right of Prescott. Here's the snap, 4-man rush. Prescott back under pressure, going deep right side, looking for Pickens, has a step, working back to the football. Flags fly, it's interference. There's 3 of them down on the field. Well, Pickens got behind the defender. The ball was slightly underthrown. And as Pickens tried to work his way back, there was contact, and that is going to be a massive penalty against the Giants. Greg Newsome was the man in coverage.
0: Yeah, new player on defense.
9: False place at the spot of the foul, automatic. First down.
0: Came over as a free agent from Jacksonville. He got beat, and he tried to play catch-up. Didn't look back for the ball, ran into the receiver. I don't know how we can complain about that. I think that was an easy call.
1: Ends up as a 38-yard penalty. Moves the ball into Giants territory to the 38-yard line. First down and 10. Prescott on the shotgun. Williams to his left. Two receivers stack right. Lamb is the single man to the left. Prescott gets the snap. He's going to hand it off to Williams. Running between the hash marks, and he drives his legs forward, carrying a Giants defender down to the 35-yard line. That's a gain of 3. It'll bring up 2nd and 7. Along with Mike Golick, I'm Ryan Radke. 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
0: Giants defense have been doing pretty well, save for 2 Dak scrambles and that long pass interference.
1: Officially a gain of 4. 2nd down and 6. It was the first play the Cowboys have run in Giants territory. Trips left, single man right. Prescott waits in the shotgun, has the snap, back to throw, looks left, throws short left, caught by Turpin, runs along the numbers across the 30, and he dives past the first down marker, down to the 27-yard line. Deontay Banks with the tackle, catch and run a 7 by Kevontae Turpin to move the sticks for Dallas.
0: Yeah, that's a man you don't want to catch the ball if you're a defense in the open field. Turpin, 3 Pro Bowls as a kick returner, has some great moves when he's free.
1: Amari DeMarcado will check in here for the Cowboys. First and 10 from the Giants, 27. Cowboys are a little thin in the backfield with the injury to Malik Davis just the other day. That's going to keep Davis out for a while. Slot right, single man left. Prescott on the shotgun, takes the snap, handoff DeMarcado, runs along the left hash. He's inside the 25, down to about the 23-yard line. That'll be a gain of 4. It'll bring up second down and 6. C.J. Okoye, another former Raven, made the tackle. The Cowboys somewhat surprisingly released Jaden Blue at the end of training camp. Malik Davis was going to be the primary backup to Javonte Williams, but Davis hurt his hip. So DeMarcado, who was somewhat surprisingly released by the Chiefs, goes into that number 2 spot. Israel Abanaconda was signed off the practice squad, but he's inactive tonight. Two receivers right, Pickens inside of Lamb. Now Pickens will go in motion outside the numbers from the Giants 23. Prescott in the shotgun, gets the snap, he's back to throw, looks right, pumps that way, backs up, pumps again, now swings it out left, caught by Williams along the sideline of the 15, goes airborne, gets tripped up, he's down to the 12, that will be good enough for a first down, but there's another penalty flag.
0: Well, Abdul Carter doesn't have his helmet, so I'm guessing.
9: To the face, number 78, defense, 10-yard penalty, second down.
0: That's Terrence Steele, the right tackle. Yeah, when a defender ends up with no helmet on and a flag comes out, that usually is not good for the offense.
1: Yeah, and again, no doubt about it. Terrence Steele, who's the incumbent at right tackle. The Cowboys brought in Broderick Jones. They made a trade with the Steelers. Wanted Jones to compete with Steele, but Steele out there right now and gets called for a penalty, the 7th already tonight. Would have been an 11-yard gain that gets wiped out. Instead, now a 2nd down and 16 with the ball back at the Giants 33. Slot right, single man left. Prescott on a shotgun, takes the snap, back to throw, looking left, throws left, got a man, that's caught, that's Schoonmaker down to the 20-yard line, so the Cowboys get a huge chunk of it back. Luke Schoonmaker makes the catch, they'll mark him at the 21, it's a gain of 12, Tyler Newbin with the tackle, and the Cowboys get themselves back into a third and manageable with 7:08 to go in the second quarter, Giants leading 7-0.
0: Newbin had decent coverage, but Dak just put a great, great throw out there to make a third and very, very manageable.
1: Third down and 4. They need the 17 for a first down. Pickens will line up wide to the left outside the numbers. 3 receivers bunch right tight to the line. Prescott in the shotgun with Williams to his left. Play clock is at 5. Fans on their feet. Prescott gets the snap. He's back to pass. He's looking. Steps up. Prescott moving right. Throws deep down the right side. And it is incomplete. In and out of the hands of Ferguson. But there are flags down again. Ferguson was trying to make the catch right at the goal line, could not haul it in, but one flag from in front, one flag from behind, and the Cowboys are going to be set up on the doorstep.
9: Pass interference, number 22, defense, both places, the spot and foul, automatic first down.
1: That's against Drew Phillips, the nickel, and this is going to give the Cowboys a first and goal. They're going to mark it at the 2.
0: That was a little more questionable than the other one. That the legitimate call on the deep throw. Yeah, he just got beat right out of the gate and was trying to catch up his balance, trying to stay on his feet, and just made contact before the ball got there. Again, when you're not looking back for the ball, you're putting yourself in a very, very tough position.
1: Cowboys out of an offset eye on first and goal from the 2. Prescott under center. Takes the snap, turns, hands it off. Javonte Williams straight ahead, and he gets upended at the 1-yard line. So a gain of 1 for Williams. That'll bring up second down and goal with 6:29 to go second quarter. Giants with a 7-0 lead, but the Cowboys trying to change that. DJ Reader made the tackle.
0: More of a drive we're used to with the Cowboys. Last year they had 39 10-plus play drives, which led the NFL, so they're used to controlling the ball like this on drives.
1: They also draw a lot of pass interference penalties. Yeah. They've had a couple of really big ones on this drive. 2 for 57 yards. Second and goal from the 1. Prescott on the gun with Williams to his left. Here's the snap. Prescott will hand it off. Williams surging, angling off the right side, into the end zone. Touchdown, Cowboys. A 1-yard plunge for Javonte Williams, and Dallas has moved within 1. with 5:55 to go in the first half. It's the Giants 7, the Cowboys 6. And here comes Brandon Aubrey trying to tie it up.
0: Again, that was a drive we're more used to with Dallas, and I'm sure their coach Brian Schottenheimer is going to say, listen, we finally got a drive that we like. We've had more penalties than we know what to do with, and we're still tied up.
1: Boy, Mike, they may look at this. I just got to look at the replay up here. There's a chance that Javonte Williams is down before that ball broke the plane.
0: Looks like his hip may have been down.
1: So they're going to take a look, and we'll step aside. 5:55 to go first half. Right now, it's a 7-6 Giants lead. 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
1: 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After review, the call has been overturned. Javonte Williams' left hip and left elbow both down before he broke the plane. So they'll mark the ball inside the one, take the points off the board for the time being. It'll be third and goal for the Cowboys.
0: Yeah, I would imagine you'll see the same player run up the middle. They have two plays to get a half a yard. Good stop by the Giant defense, so it's a replay score.
1: Now, obviously, all scoring plays reviewed, so they took a look at that right away, and it seemed pretty clear cut. He's just not able to extend the football. So a third down and goal. Prescott in the lineup of the shotgun with Williams to his left. Slot left, Pickens is the single man to the right. Prescott bends towards the line of scrimmage, lifts that left leg, puts his hands out in front of him. Gets the snap, Prescott looking, throws left side for CeeDee Lamb, and he's got it for the Cowboys, touchdown. A 1 yard hookup from Prescott to Lamb. It is 7-6 Giants. 5:44 to go in the first half.
0: Well, I tell you what, the push-off on Devontae Banks, that looked pretty apparent. I'm somewhat surprised that he didn't get a flag for that. And the arm was extended. That looked like a clear push-off.
1: Officials didn't see it that way, but you're right. It did look pretty clear. So here is Aubrey now trying to tie the game as CeeDee Lamb has his first touchdown catch of the year. Snap, spot, the kick from Aubrey is on the way, and it is good just inside that right upright, and that will tie the game. 5:44 to go second quarter. Giants and Cowboys locked at 7. 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
1: 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The big story on that drive, though, a couple of massive pass interference penalties against the Giants, helping the Cowboys keep the drive alive and get into scoring position.
0: Yeah, Cowboys finally with that 10-play drive, but you're right, really aided by a pass interference to help them. Cowboys actually tied with the Giants now at 89 total yards. This is a team that averaged almost 392 yards a game last year.
1: Braxton Berrios, Deontay Banks back deep for the Aubrey kick. It's a wobbler that bounces at the 15, taken by Banks on a hop at the 7, across the 20, 25, lane to the 30, breaks a tackle, 35, he's up to the 40, and now a penalty flag is thrown from behind the play. So that may well erase what was a nice return for Deontay Banks. 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
9: Holding, number 28, return team, 10-yard penalty, first down.
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1: Elijah Campbell called for that one. 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So instead of having the ball out at about the 41, the Giants will start at their own 15, first and 10. Cam Scataboo is the running back. Scataboo so far, 6 carries for 17 yards. Jackson Dart, 2 carries, 23 yards. He's 4 of 6 for 36 yards passing. Dart under center with receivers either side. Scataboo runs toward the line of scrimmage. Hears from his quarterback, now drops back into his set along the right hash. Dart brings Ricard in motion from the left, takes the snap, fakes the toss, rolling out to his left, room to run, and he will. Outside the numbers, 20, 25 to the sideline, 30, and he cruises out of bounds up at the 31, maybe the 32-yard line. Well, that fake had everybody going the wrong way, and Jackson Dart just cruises up the sideline for 16 yards.
0: And I'm sure the coaching staff and fans are happy he's run 2 times, and both times he ran out of bounds. Didn't try and get extra yards, even though the first one, he still got a late hit by the Cowboys.
1: Isn't it amazing, though, Mike? I mean, last year everybody was screaming, just get out of bounds, get down. And it was almost like Dart was saying, no, I won't. Tonight, you see, it's not even a thought. He's getting out of bounds, no problem. From the 31-yard line now, first down and 10. Singletary, the running back, to the left of Dart, who's in the gun. Here's the snap. Dart back, looks left, nothing there, steps up, and now he just slides down. He thought he had some room to run up the middle, but it turns out there wasn't much there. Maybe got about a half yard before he went into that slide. It'll bring up second down and long.
0: Matt Nagy trying to get a little cute there, huh?
1: I guess.
0: Yeah.
1: Take that little bubble out to the left.
0: But again, Jackson Dart got down, slid down, didn't try and get any extra yards, lived to fight another play. A lot of growth between last year and this year.
1: 4.5 minutes to go first half, 7-7 game between the Giants and the Cowboys. Giants trying to snap this string of 3 consecutive losses in season openers. 2 receivers left side of the formation, Dart in the gun with backs on either side. gets the snap. He's back to throw. Blitz coming. Dart hit as he throws. Deep down the left side, looking for Fields. He made a diving catch, but he was out of bounds. Heck of an effort by Malachi Fields, the third rounder out of Notre Dame. He caught it, but was well out of bounds. The pressure was applied by Donovan Ezeraku, who put a real shot on Jackson Dart.
0: Yeah, one extra man on the rush, but it still confused the offensive line to where they got two, end up with two free rushers.
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0: Not a great position for the Giants to be in here on third and 10.
1: Third down and 10 from their own 31. Odell Beckham is in the game. One of four receivers in the formation. Three to the right, one left. Shotgun snap, blitz coming. Dart back, in trouble. Lobs one left side. That's caught by Lightning. He's out of bounds up at the 50. Dart with pressure in his face just lobbed one up off his back foot and hit Likely in stride. A gain of 19 and a first down for New York.
0: Savone Revel was in coverage but two steps behind to where Jackson Dart just laid it up there. Put actually a lot of air on it because he was going to get hit. So he had to get some air under and just let him perfectly.
1: Three catches, 39 yards for Likely. First down and 10 from midfield on the left hash. Dart under center with receivers left and right. Man hurts the tight end, goes in motion from right to left. Dart gets the snap, turns, hands it off. Running along the left hash is Singletary. And he's down to about the Cowboys 47-yard line. Two, maybe 3 yards. Obonia with the stop. And now a second down play coming up. It'll be second down and about seven. Along with Mike Golick, I'm Ryan Radke. 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
0: Well, the wish list for the Giants here is to burn the last 3:10 of the half, and they get the kickoff to start the third quarter.
1: Two receivers right, single man left. Second down and seven from the Cowboys 47. Dart under center, hard count, now gets the snap, turns, play fake, sets his feet, looking, throws short left, that's caught across the 40, near sideline 35, down to the 30, and out of bounds goes Fields. Malachi Fields nearly made a great catch a moment ago. Now he's officially got his first catch in the NFL. They'll mark him out at the Cowboys 28, a catch and run of 19.
0: Well, Malachi Fields had a nice year at Notre Dame last year, making some real great high point catches. Did it early here in Giants in camp, and it really impressed the coaches.
1: Giants will go empty now. Three receivers right, two left. Dart back in the shotgun. First and 10. Here's the snap. Blitz coming. Dart hit as he throws. The ball is out. It's caught by one of the offensive linemen running to the left and down at about the 29. Runyon is the guy that caught it. Caleb Downs came on the blitz. Drilled Dart from the blind side. The ball went in the air. Runyon caught it. And went running ahead, got back to the 29. It's a loss of one.
0: That's where Jackson Dart has to be aware of where the blitzers are coming from. He's responsible for that guy. And he was not aware, did not see him, and got drilled. Runyon, nice athletic play for an old lineman, did a nice job.
1: Giants are going to let this run down to the two-minute warning. Jackson Dart is slowly walking toward the Giants' sidelines. He's a little worse for wear after that hit. We have reached the two-minute warning here at MetLife Stadium with the score, the Giants 7, the Cowboys 7. 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
1: 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Just to clean up the scoring on that last play, that officially goes as a sack for Caleb Downs, so his first in the NFL. It's a fumble by Jackson Dart, and then Runyon gets the recovery, and a rush then of minus one. So a second down and 11 for the Giants. 2 minutes.

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0: 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Now, the Tyrone Tracy fumble that was caused by Quinnen Williams. He was able to punch that ball out and then recovered by the Cowboys. It was Siobhan Rebel who came up with it. So now the Cowboys take over at their own 16-yard line, 7-7 game, minute 50 to go first half. Cowboys have all three timeouts. Prescott under center, takes the snap, he'll hand it off. Javonte Williams straight ahead, right hash. He's across the 20 out to the 22-yard line. It'll be a gain of six. Arbell Reese with the stop, and that'll bring up second down and four. Mike, you look at Tyrone Tracy, he's done a lot of good things, but hanging on to the football has been a real issue for him.
7: Yeah, it really has. It was, again, a nice run, but just not securing the ball and getting it punched out.
0: Receivers left and right on second down and four. Pistol formation. Prescott waits, gets the snap. He's back to throw. Dak looking, taking a shot. Deep down the right side for Pickens. Incomplete off his hands. Prescott with an absolute dime. It hit Pickens right in the hands, and he dropped it. Newsom was in coverage. That's the second ball that Prescott has thrown perfectly to Pickens, and he just hasn't been able to hang on.
7: There was some hand fighting going on. I'm glad they didn't throw a flag either way, and that ball just absolutely dropped in the basket and then dropped by Pickens. As you mentioned, two just horrible drops tonight.
0: Third down and four. Trips left, single man right. Lamb starts in motion to the right, now back to the left. Prescott waits on the shotgun snap. Giants showing pressure. Here's the snap. Quick throw, left side, caught by Lamb along the numbers. Now bouncing outside 25. Got a first down to the 30, and he's out of bounds to stop the clock. Up at the 31-yard line with 1:13 to go. CeeDee Lamb doing that on his own. It'll go as a gain of nine. Kayvon Thibodeaux ran him out of bounds.
7: Well, one of the extra rushers came from that side, so they had one less defender to help get in the tackling of CeeDee Lamb, who runs outside, gets the first.
0: First down and 10, Cowboys from their own 31. Slot right, single man left. Prescott in the shotgun walks toward the line of scrimmage. Now motions up to his neck. Falls back into the gun. Play clock is at nine. Prescott lifts his left leg. Gets the snap. Back against the four-man rush. Double clutches. Spins left. Backpedaling now. Heaves one down the left sideline, and it's incomplete into the Giants bench. That'll stop the clock with 1:07 to go. Jonathan Mingo was the closest receiver. It'll bring up second and 10. Thibodeaux was the man that applied the heat.
7: Yeah, there was pressure from both edge rushers. Thibodeaux ends up getting a hit on Dak. Again, this was a defense that just had 38 sacks last year, but again, 91 tackles for losses. So they can play on the other side of the line, but they weren't finishing off sacks.
0: Second down 10 from the 31. Trips bunched to the left, single man right. Ryan Flannoy goes in motion from right.

0: the left. Prescott waits on the shotgun snap. He's got it. Back to pass. Looking left. Throws left. Got a man. That's caught. That's Flannoy. Did not get out of bounds. Gets stood up. Knocked out. They're going to wind the clock. That'll take it inside a minute. Now the Cowboys have to use a timeout. Well, the Cowboys have three timeouts, but that seemed like it was a mistake by Flannoy right on the sideline.
1: It was. He was trying to get some extra yards, and you have to understand the situation. The situation begged for him to get outside and save that timeout, and he did not do it.
0: Don't miss all the NFL excitement on NBC next Sunday night when the Indianapolis Colts meet the Kansas City Chiefs. Of course, you can also hear that game right here on many of these same stations on the Westwood One Sports app or online at westwoodonesports.com. So the Cowboys stop the clock with 58 seconds to go. Ball at the Dallas 36. Gain of five. Third down and five now. 7-7 ball game.
1: They need basically 20 yards to make it about a 62-63 yarder for Brandon Aubrey, who's, by the way, kicked six field goals over 60 yards.
0: 62-63, what Aubrey likes to call a chip shot.
1: Exactly.
0: Trips right, single man left. Prescott on the shotgun. He waits on the snap. He's got it. He's back to pass. He looks left, looks middle, steps up, in trouble, rolling to his right, chased by Thibodeau, heaves one down the field, and that one is intercepted. Was he in bounds? Officials will talk about it. It's an interception. Javon Holland picked it off. Prescott was trying to throw it away. Holland went into a slide on the sideline. He caught it, and the officials say his knee was in.
1: Dak Prescott just standing there watching the big screen to see a replay on that to see if he was in bounds. That one completely on Dak Prescott. We're watching the replay as well. That was absolutely an interception. Great job securing the ball. Knee was sliding inbounds.
0: 49 seconds to go first half. Giants have it back. 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
0: 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Not a good throw there by Dak Prescott. Javon Holland picks it off. Now with 49 seconds to go in the first half in this 7-7 game. The Giants have it. They've got two timeouts. Once again, they have a chance to score going in, and they get the ball to start the second half.
1: Rookie kicker Dominic Zavada, who went to Arkansas State and then finished up at Michigan, his long is 56. So to get that, they need about 17 yards to get the ball to the 38-yard line to match his long.
0: Twin receivers left and right. Dart is in the shotgun with Singletary to his right. Dart with a hard count. Cowboys don't jump. Now likely in short motion from the left. Here's the snap. Dart back to pass. Looking, throws left sideline, and it's incomplete. A lot of contact, but no flag. Pass was intended for Malik Nabers. He was covered by Deron Bland. Looked like they got their feet tangled up. It'll be second and 10.
1: Yeah, feet tangled up, you're never going to get a call. Malik Nabers ends up falling down there, so good no call. Boy, Dak's got to be really wanting that one back.
0: Yeah, that was not a good throw by Dak Prescott. There wasn't a receiver out there. He was just trying to throw the ball away, and he didn't get it out of bounds. Seventh career interception for Holland. Second down and 10. Dart in the gun. Trips right. Single man left. Here's the snap. Dart back. Fires left side. Caught by Fields across the 50. Hit immediately and dropped. They'll mark it at the Cowboys 49. The Giants will take timeout. That'll stop the clock with 38 seconds left. They will leave the Giants with a third down and 4. And one more timeout in this 7-7 game. Bland with the tackle on Malachi Fields.
1: So they'll have one more timeout. They need to really try and use it judiciously so they can have the entire field and not have to throw to the sideline and get the ball out of bounds.
0: Gain of 6 on that catch by Fields. We mentioned out of Notre Dame, drafted in the 3rd round, played 4 years at Virginia before making his way to South Bend. Giants looking to convert now on this 3rd down. 3 of 4 on 3rd down so far in the half. They need the Cowboys 45 to keep the drive alive. Two receivers left and right. Nabers just outside the numbers on the near side left. Dart back in the shotgun. Cowboys show blitz. Berrios goes in motion from left to right. Dart with a hard count. Cowboys still showing blitz. They don't jump. Oh. And now he got his own guy, John Runyon, moved up front.
6: False start, number 76. Offense, 5-yard penalty. Third down.
1: I get them trying to get Dallas to jump because they've done it a couple times tonight. But you're the old lineman. You got to hold your water.
0: Remember that really nice, impressive opening drive for the Giants?
1: Yeah.
0: Yeah, we haven't seen anything resembling
1: that.
0: Seems
1: like a long time ago.
0: This has gotten really sloppy on both sides. So move it back to the 46. Now third down and 9 for the Giants, their own 46. Three receivers bunch right, 2 stack left. Singletary, one of those on the left, motions into the backfield. Dart stands back in the shotgun. Play clock shows 7. Dart with that hard count, gets the snap. He's back to pass. Blitz coming. It's picked up. Throw left sideline. Caught by Nabers. Out of bounds with a first down at the Dallas 38. Well, that time they picked up the pressure, and Dart had all day to find a wide-open Malik Nabers for 16.
1: What an excellent throw. Just enough air to get it over the underneath coverage man and or over the top of him and underneath the safety. Really, really nice touch on that pass.
0: Clock stop, 35 seconds to go. Giants still have one timeout. From the Dallas 38, first down and 10. Two receivers left and right. Dart in the shotgun. Singletary to his right. Dart gets the snap. He's back to pass. Bouncing in the pocket, looking, throws right sideline. Got a man wide open. That's caught out of bounds at the 20-yard line. Darnell Mooney, his first catch with the Giants. Gain of 18. Clock stop, 31 seconds to go.
1: So now you were thinking about getting in field goal position. Now you're thinking about getting in the end zone. You have 31 seconds. You have a timeout. The whole field is still yours.
0: And remember, the Giants get the ball right to start the third quarter. So this would be a massive score, a chance to double up. First down and 10 from the Cowboys 20. Ball sits on the right hash, two receivers either side. Dart in the shotgun, Singletary to his left. Dart gets the snap. Dart is back. He's looking. He throws right side. Likely's got it, trying to get out of bounds, and he does. Carried a defender with him to get out of bounds at the 15-yard line. Gain of 5, D. Winters the tackle. Clock stop, 25 seconds to go. And the Giants are in the Lowe's red zone. 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
1: Sorry, what a great job Isaiah Likely did dragging D. Winters out of bounds. D. couldn't get him down to keep that clock running and make the Giants burn their last time out.
0: Second down 5 from the Cowboys 15. Trips left, single man right. Dart in the shotgun. He'll bring Mooney in motion from left to right. Dart gets the snap. Four-man rush. Dart back. Pump fakes. Looks. Throws right side. Wide open is Likely. He's got it. Touchdown, Giants. Isaiah Likely in the back right corner of the end zone. And a strike from Jackson Dart. 15 yards to Pater. And with 20 seconds to go in the first half, the Giants have taken a 13-7 lead.
1: P.J. Locke was in coverage, the free agent from Denver. and just absolutely lost them. Just amazing blown coverage.
0: First touchdown catch for Likely as a Giant. And that'll bring on Zavada for the PAT. Snap, spot, Zavada's kick is on the way, and it is good. So the Giants have taken a 14-7 lead with 20 seconds to go in the first half. 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
0: 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Six plays, 55 yards, 29 seconds off the clock. 15-yard touchdown pass to Isaiah Likely, his 16th career touchdown catch, his first with New York. And the Giants have a 14-7 lead coming off the Dak Prescott interception.
1: Five targets tonight, five catches. He's one of the more than a few players that came over from Baltimore with John Harbaugh. Really having an impact tonight.
0: Zavada will kick it away. High end over end kick. Turpin angling back into his left. He's got it at the one. Straight ahead across the five, down to the 10, 15, up to the 20. Angles right to the 25. Stutter step move to the 30. And he works his way out to about the 32-yard line. Now the Cowboys will have it there with 14 seconds left. They still have two timeouts. Now, we talked about that elite leg of Brandon Aubrey, Zaire Barnes, the special teams tackle for New York.
1: Wouldn't surprise me if they tried to hit a big one here, though. George Pickens has struggled catching the big one tonight.
0: But remember those two pass interference penalties that were huge.
1: Right.
0: Prescott will line up in the shotgun. Two receivers right, single man left. Ferguson, the tight end, is flexed just off the right end of the line. Lipke, the fullback, is in the backfield to Prescott's left, and now the Giants are going to spend a timeout. They didn't like something there. And so timeout taken by New York before this first snap for the Cowboys.
1: You mentioned drawing pass interference. They drew 20 defensive pass interference last year, as you mentioned, tops in the league. So they have the potential to get it downfield very quick.
0: From the pitch to the boardroom, dive into the strategy and the stories behind U.S. Soccer's national teams. Catch the official U.S. Soccer podcast wherever you get your podcasts. So after the timeout, 14 seconds on the game clock. Prescott on the shotgun, two receivers to the right. Lamb is wide to the right outside the numbers. Pickens is wide to the left. Ferguson goes in motion from right to left, now back out to the right. Prescott extends his hands, waits, takes the shotgun snap. Back to throw against the four-man rush. Prescott with time, fires short right. That's caught just outside the hash marks by Ferguson. Turns out to the numbers and takes it up to the 38-yard line. Timeout called by the Cowboys with 8 seconds left. It's a gain of six. That'll bring up second and four. Tremaine Edmonds with the tackle, the free agent from the Bears.
1: Boy, they're in a position to set up a really long field goal attempt by Brad Aubrey, possibly.
0: Let's see how they play it here. They put 1 second back on the clock, so 9 seconds left now. Schoonmaker is going to check into the ball game. Aubrey's career long is a 65-yarder. He hit that 2 years ago. Trips left, single man right. Prescott on the shotgun with Lipke to his right side. Prescott lifts that left leg. Hands out in front of him. Gets the snap. He's back to pass. Prescott under pressure. Rolling to his left. Being chased. Throws for the sideline. And that one is incomplete. Flannoy tried to make the catch and drag his toes. The officials say he couldn't do it. Deontay Banks was in coverage. And now just 3 seconds remain.
1: That would have been an attempt at about his long. Maybe just a hair longer had he come down with that. Now you're just looking at a Hail Mary, or you don't feel you can do it. If you're close enough, you just run the clock out.
0: Boy, and be careful on these. Remember that game last year we had at SoFi into the first half when Baker Mayfield got drilled?
1: Yep.
0: Shoulder injury cost him some time. Got to be careful on plays like this. Slot left, single man right. Prescott takes the snap. He's just going to hand it off to Lipke. He runs between the hash marks for a first down. He's out to the 45-yard line. And that will bring us to the end of the first half. A first half that was sloppy at times. But, Mike, the Giants will feel good going in with this 14-7 lead.
1: Nice drive to get that last touchdown for the Cowboys. They had one good drive, but continuation of the penalties. Leading the league last year and starting out that same way this year.
0: That's the end of the first half with the score. The Giants 14, the Cowboys 7. When we return, Scott Graham rejoins us from our studios with the halftime report. 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
22: From our Westwood One studios, halftime in the Meadowlands, the New York Giants with a late touchdown and a 14-7 lead over the Dallas Cowboys. Let's take a look back at what happened earlier today in Week 1 play in the NFL. Buffalo Bills and Josh Allen had thought of Reliance Stadium as a bit of a house of horrors. Josh had never won there. Bills hadn't won there in forever, but they took the lead late today against the Houston Texans. Then they turned it over to their defense.
23: Four-man rush, back to pass, pressure coming, he sacked and he fumbled, the Bills have the football, Mr. Fourth Quarter, Terrell Bernard hops on the football, and that's going to do it here in Houston. The Bills are going to win for the first time in 20 years.
22: That's Chris Brown, 97 Rock, Buffalo Bills Radio Network. Buffalo wins at 36-31. Josh Allen, two passing touchdowns, two rushing touchdowns to begin this new season. Meanwhile, Lamar Jackson is back. He threw for a touchdown in this one and also ran for one. Baltimore wins at Indy today after running out to a big early lead. 41-23 was the final. Speaking of big early leads, how about what Jacksonville did to Cleveland today? They were up 24-0 at halftime and really never looked back after scoring on six of their first seven possessions. The Jags win 34-10. Trevor Lawrence, a Jacksonville record for Week 1 with four touchdown passes in the game. Cincinnati Bengals had their defense be a problem for them last year. Today, it produced turnovers, including three fumbles from Baker Mayfield. Bengals beat Tampa Bay 33-27 on a day where Ja'Marr Chase only had two catches. Meanwhile, Pittsburgh holds off Atlanta at Acrisure Stadium today, 20-13 the final. Aaron Rodgers throws for a touchdown on this one. T.J. Watt, a pick six in the fourth quarter to help put the game away. Arizona shocked Los Angeles today. They beat the Chargers out in L.A. 26-14. Jacoby Brissett with a touchdown pass in this one. Chargers stunned at home today against Arizona. Speaking of stunned, so is Green Bay. Minnesota lost Kyler Murray to a concussion early in the game, but the Vikings came back behind Carson Wentz. They scored 22 points in the fourth quarter at U.S. Bank Stadium. They beat Green Bay today 39-22. Philadelphia holds off Washington. Commanders scored a touchdown late but could not convert a two-point conversion. Eagles win the ballgame by a score of 24-22. How about the Chicago Bears? Remember when they were the worst team offensively in the league 2 years ago? Not anymore.
2: Caleb Williams is second and one, taking the turn. They give to DeAndre Swift up the right side, bursting free, 20, 15, 10, 5, goodbye, it's over, touchdown, DeAndre Swift, touchdown Bears, 58-37.
3: Jeff Joniak with the call, Chicago Bears Radio Network, 59-37 was the final. That, by the way, the combined point total, the biggest in week one as Chicago beats Carolina today at Bank of America Stadium. Detroit in overtime knocks off New Orleans today. They gave up a 21-0 lead but scored late and stopped a two-point conversion attempt at the end of the extra period to get the win. It was Las Vegas knocking off Miami 27-13 the final today at Allegiant Stadium, and the New York Jets got a win to begin their season on the road at Tennessee 23-10. To get our halftime score, the New York Giants 14, the Dallas Cowboys 7. This is Westwood One's coverage of the National Football League.
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19: 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It's time for another memorable moment in football history. 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
25: Giants up 20-19, 12 seconds to go. We know about the five games they lost last year inside of 2 minutes. Four of them inside of 32 seconds. Prescott from a shotgun set. He's back to throw. He sidearms one right and wide open along the right side and caught. But he didn't go out of bounds. Is Terrence Williams. Now the Cowboys hustle on the line. 3 seconds, 2 seconds. They're not going to get the playoff. Ball game over.
3: Bob Papa, courtesy of the WFAN New York Giants radio network. Tonight, the 12th time the Cowboys and Giants have met in a season opener. New York's only win came back in 2016 when Terrence Williams failed to get out of bounds to stop the clock, preventing any attempt at a game-winning field goal. That defeat spoiled a strong debut for rookie quarterback Dak Prescott. It was the first of his two losses to the Giants in his rookie year. Afterwards, he won 14 straight starts against New York before the streak ended in last season's finale. That's tonight's memorable moment in football history, sponsored by RK Zero Proof. Some moments are too good to forget. Make every memory count with great taste and zero alcohol. Drink differently. Drink RK. Tonight, the New York Giants get a late touchdown in the first half. They've got themselves a lead. This has been the Sunday Night Football Halftime Show on Westwood One, sponsored by Liberty Mutual Insurance. 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Up next, we'll get you back to MetLife Stadium, Ryan Racky and Mike Golick. 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
0: 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Health questions required. Well, both teams ran 31 plays in that first half, but the Giants had 213 yards. To the Cowboys, 122. Jackson Dart, 11 of 15, 134 yards, and a touchdown. A touchdown to Isaiah Likely, who had 5 catches, 59 yards in the first half. Meanwhile, Dak Prescott, 10 of 17, 72 yards, a touchdown, and an interception. The touchdown went to CeeDee Lamb, a 1-yard touchdown pass. Lamb had just 2 catches for 10 yards in the first half. 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What are you looking for here, Mike, in the second half to determine who wins this thing?
1: Well, let's see if the Dallas offense can get untracked a little bit. Right now, I think the star side of the game has been the Giants' defense. You mentioned they held the Cowboys, who, again, were second in the NFL in yards per game last year, just 122 first-half yards. Now, Dallas didn't help with the amount of penalties that they've had, 7 penalties for 60 yards. Dallas had one really good drive, but it was aided by a couple of defensive pass interferences by the Giants. So outside of those couple of mistakes by the Giants' defense, they've been very strong.
0: 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Giants will get it to start the second half. Brandon Aubrey will kick it away from right to left. Braxton Berrios, Deontay Banks back deep for the Giants. Blue jerseys, white pants, blue helmets for New York. White jerseys, blue pants, silver helmets for the Cowboys. Aubrey with the ball teed up with a 35-yard line. Berrios on the near side, Banks on the far side. 12 accepted penalties for 137 yards combined in that first half. Again, these were two of the most penalized teams in the league last year. Nobody penalized more than the Cowboys. The Giants were just 2 ticks up from that.
1: One thing they definitely, I'm sure, talked about improving upon, but hasn't happened so far this year. And some are just disciplined penalties.
0: Aubrey on the approach. A low wobbling kick. This will bounce just shy of the 10. It's knocked down by Banks. Picks it up. Runs to the 15. Out to the 20. 25. And he dives to about the 26. Marquise Bell with the special teams tackle. So here come the Giants. Before we start, though, Mike, let me go back to this issue of penalties. Do you look at that? Is it a coach issue? Is it a player issue? How do you see that? Because obviously nobody wants to be a highly penalized team.
1: Well, I mean, a lot of times they blame the coach on what you're letting get away with in practice. But I don't know if they're having penalties in practice or if they're clean practices. At the end of the day, as a former player, I put mostly on the player. You're the one on the field being undisciplined.
0: From the 26-yard line, first and 10. Dart under center will hand off to Scatabue. Bounces outside the left hash. Lowers his shoulder. Absolutely trucks a defender. And takes it out to the 31. That's a 5-yard gain for Scatabue. Man, he put a shoulder into the chest of a Cowboy and sent him right down to the turf. Just looking at the replay, it was overshown that Scatabue ran right through.
1: I mean, this is Scatabue's game, right? Between the tackles, lowering his head, lowering his shoulders, and just running people over. Wow.
0: Second down, 5 Giants at their own 31. 3 receivers bunch right, single man left. Dart in the shotgun, sends Johnson in motion to the left, holds it out for Scatabue, gives it to him, starts left, cuts it back right, breaks an ankle tackle, and picks up the first down. Out to the 38-yard line, another good run for Scatabue. Gain of 8, Kobe Durant with the tackle.
1: So we've seen a lot of 2nd and 5, 2nd and 4s for the Giants, which again opens up the playbook. But when Scatabue is running the ball, he's either running over a defender getting extra yards or slipping a tackle and getting extra yards.
0: Giants are closing in on 100 yards rushing. They ended last year rushing for 100 or more yards in 9 straight games. They've got 92 yards tonight. 2 receivers left, 1 right, 1st and 10. Giants dart under center. Takes the snap. Back on a play fake. Rolling left. Throws short left. Got a man wide open. That's Johnson, the tight end. Up to the 45. And he's going to be close to a first down on the far left sideline. They're going to mark him down near midfield. And they're going to put it just shy of the mark. They'll give him progress to the 47-yard line. It'll be a gain of 9. Jalen Thompson playing in his 100th NFL game tonight. His first with the Cowboys made the tackle.
1: That's a product of the run game working, right? The tight end blocking down and the defender that's on the tight end trying to get off the tight end to get to the what he thinks is a running play. All of a sudden, it's a boot and a wide-open tight end.
0: Second down and a yard. Giants out of the eye with Scatabue the tailback. Dart under center. He'll bring Likely in motion from left to right. Single receiver split out wide to the right side. Dart has the snap. Handoff, Scatabue lowers a shoulder, breaks through the pile across the 50, spinning his way down to the Cowboys 46. As Araku with the tackle, but only after Scatabue picks up 7 and gives the Giants a first down.
1: So, yeah, now obviously we've been talking a lot about Scatabue, but you got to give credit to the offensive line as well. Because if you trade 1 for 1 as a defender, you lose. The defensive line in front 7, they have to get off blocks right now. They're not getting off blocks. The O-line is staying on their blocks, giving Scatabue some extra area to run.
0: We were talking about Cowboys contract extensions. The Giants have been giving out extensions along that offensive line. Only guy that's not under contract past this year is the center, John Michael Schmitz. From the Cowboys 46-yard line, first down and 10. Dart under center takes the snap. He'll hand it off. This is Devin Singletary along the left hash. And Singletary gets about a yard, yard and a half. Marquise Bell, Caleb Downs in there on the stop. Second down and 9 coming up for the Giants.
1: Talked about the running attack, and obviously when you talk about the running attack, you have to include Jackson Dart, who's had a couple of big runs tonight. And when you have a quarterback who is a weapon running the ball, you have to use him. You have to use him in the game to try and keep the defense on their heels of not sure if the quarterback's going to keep it or not.
0: Dart 3 carries, 39 yards. Second down 9, Giants at the Cowboys 45-yard line with the ball on the left hash, leading 14-7. 2 receivers right, 1 left. Dart gets the under center snap. He's back on a play fix. Sets his feet. Looks. Fires over the middle. That's caught. Angling right inside the 30. It tripped up Gamers at about the 29. Pounds his right fist into the turf. He thinks he had a chance for more, but he'll settle for a catch and run of 16. Downs with the tackle.
1: So you run play action, and what that does is it keeps the linebackers frozen so they can't get into their drops. Malik Nabers does a crossing route right behind the linebackers who are stuck at the line and get into their drops too late because of successful rushing.
0: Boy, and Mike, another throw by Dart, just perfectly layered right over the outstretched arm of Overshown.
1: That's the whole idea, is bring the linebackers up to play the run, then dump it right over the top of them.
0: From the Cowboys 29, first down and 10. Receivers left and right. Dart is under center. Singletary, the running back. Dart takes the snap. Hand off Singletary. Runs to the right hash. And he gets banged into after a short gain of about 2 on the play. Down to the Cowboys 27. Obonya led the charge. That'll bring up 2nd and 8. I like what we've seen from Jackson Dart here tonight, Mike. I think he's played real well.
1: Absolutely. Matt Nagy, the old coordinator, has put him in real nice positions. The throws, he hasn't really been tested on a throw yet. A lot of it has been schemed, and a lot of it is because the running game has been working very well.
0: 7 straight completions for Jackson Dart. He's 13 of 17 in the game. 2nd down 8 from the Cowboys 27. Trips left, single man right. Dart in the shotgun, Scatabu back in there to his right. Dart gets the snap, blitz coming. Dart looks right, now looks left, fires over the middle, caught on the hash marks. Just inside the 20 of the 19, and that's going to be a first down for Darnell Mooney with his 2nd catch of the game.
1: What a great job of picking up the blitz. You pick up the blitz, you now put your back end of your defense in a little bit of peril. He can hold the ball, and Jackson Dart stands right in there as well. He was able to look at 1, 2, 3 different receivers because the blitz was picked up.
0: Giants back in the red zone of the Cowboys 18, 1st down and 10. Giants 14, Cowboys 7, 9:20 to go, 3rd quarter. Single receiver out to the right. Ricard goes in motion from right to left.
1: They only have 10 guys on the field, Dallas. And Brian Schottenheimer called the timeout. 2 players ran off for Dallas, 1 too many.
0: Boy, those were some of the things we saw a year ago that plagued this Dallas defense. And look, it's a long season. I know we all like to overreact to what we see early, but I think everybody from the players to the coaches to the Cowboy fans were hoping to see a little bit more defensively tonight.
1: There's one thing to physical mistakes, Brian. You're not going to win every play. You're going to make physical mistakes. It's the mental mistakes. It's not knowing the package that's on the field that you're supposed to be on the field. You know, an illegal procedure, an offside, a jumping on the count. Those are the undisciplined penalties and parts of the team that you try and work on.
0: After the timeout, 1st down and 10. Giants have it at the Cowboys 18. Scatabu the single back. Dart again showing that hard count. Cowboys looked like they were going to blitz.
6: 180, what is it?
0: Dart gets the snap, turns, hands it off Scatabu. Hole off the left side, lowers his shoulder, gets stood up. This time powered backwards. Did pick up about 1.5 yards on the play. Jalen Thompson with the tackle. And that'll bring up a 2nd down and long. Along with Mike Golick, I'm Ryan Rack. Here listening to 2026 NFL Kickoff Weekend, presented by NFL Sunday Ticket on YouTube TV.
1: Now, Dallas did a really good job on the run defense there, but Jackson Dart is getting Dallas to kind of commit to what they're doing with the hard count. And Dallas is not disguising very well. They're giving it up on the hard count, giving away what they're doing.
0: 2nd down 9 from the 17. Dart went under center, now drops back into the shotgun. Giants are going to go empty. Trips right, 2 receivers left. Scatabu is outside the numbers on the left. Neighbors in the left slot. Dart back, looks, throws over the middle. Caught by Neighbors, avoids a tackle, cuts right to the 10. Dives inside the 5, and he's down to the 4. 1st and goal, Giants. Malik Neighbors made the catch, scampers for 13. Jalen Thompson the tackle, but the Giants are on the doorstep again.
1: So Scatabu lining up wide left kind of dictates what the coverage is going to be. Nobody ran out on him, so they stayed in his zone. And if they're in his zone, Jackson Dart says, well, I'm going to trust Malik Neighbors over the middle in between the linebackers.
0: From the 4-yard line now, it'll be 1st down and goal. Dart in the shotgun with Scatabu to his right. 3 receivers go to the right side of the formation. Single man to the left. Dart looks over the defense. Play clock shows 5. Here's the snap. Dart holds it out. Gets it to Scatabu. Running left. Cuts it up between the hash marks. And he's down to about the 3, maybe the 2-yard line. Short gain for Cam Scatabu. That'll bring up 2nd down and goal. It'll take us inside 7.5 to go in the 3rd quarter as Araku with the tackle.
1: I mean, what a drive by the Giants here, huh? Controlling the ball.
0: Looks a lot like their first drive of the game.
1: Sure does. Got back to it again, eating up over half the quarter and in scoring position.
0: Officially a gain of 2, 12th play of the drive here for New York. 2nd down and goal from the 2. Dart under center, Scatabu the single back. Dart takes the snap. Dart rolling to his right. Looking, throws. That's caught. Likely diving into the end zone. Touchdown, Giants. 2nd touchdown catch of the night for Isaiah Likely. And with 6:59 to go in the 3rd, the Giants lead is 20-7.
1: Excellent play call by Matt Nagy. Got Scadaboo to run to the corner of the end zone, but it just looked like the defense was just flat-footed because Isaiah Likely didn't do anything crazy there, just stopped at the 2-yard line and just waited and caught the ball and had plenty of room to get in the end zone.
0: Matt Nagy's got some history with the Chiefs. That reminds me of some things we've seen from Kansas City over the years. Travis Kelce just sitting down in there. Extra point try from Zavada. His kick is on the way, and it is good. 6:59 to go in the third quarter. The Giants are up by 2 touchdowns. It's New York 21, Dallas 7. This is Westwood One's coverage of the National Football League.
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0: 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Giants 21, Cowboys 7. Giants' first drive of the game was 10 plays, 83 yards, took 6:13 off the clock. That drive, 12 plays, 74 yards, 8:01 off the clock. They did not face a single third down on the drive.
1: They have over 100 yards rushing. They have 20 first downs to Dallas's 9. Most surprising thing in this game is Dallas's lack of offense, which credit the Giant defense.
0: Dominic Zavada's kick taken by Turpin on the right side of the 2, across the 10 to the 15, now the 20 up to the 25. It's hit there. Yeah, that's where the Cowboys will start. First down at 10. 10 consecutive games for the Giants now, dating back to last year, with 100 yards or more rushing. That's tied for the second longest streak in Giants history. They also had 10 straight games back in 1993. So now the Cowboys looking to respond. This high-powered offense that has been held to just 7 points so far tonight. And again, they got those 7 points aided by a couple of pass interference penalties. Slot left, single man right, first and 10 Cowboys from their own 25. Prescott on the shotgun with Williams to his left. Giants showing pressure off the edge. Here's the snap, quick throw, left side dropped. Ryan Flannoy had his hands on it. He might have been looking at Drew Phillips, who was the man that bluffed the blitz and then ran to the outside. Incomplete pass, that'll make it second and 10.
1: That's the way you disguise. You fake the blitz and you back off. You fake the blitz, Dak threw out, thought he was going to have a wide open guy because of the blitzer. Phillips drops back and has an effect on the play.
0: Second down, 10. Cowboys will go with trips to the left. Ferguson, the tight end, single man right. Dak in the shotgun brings Lamb in motion from left to right. Lamb will stop in the backfield now. He's off to the right side of Prescott. Dak has the snap. He's back to throw. He looks, fires right side, caught by Lamb on the numbers, turns it up across the 35, and he's out to about the 38-yard line. Tremaine Edmonds with the tackle, but CeeDee Lamb with a catch and run of 13 gives the Cowboys a first down. A
1: lot of time for Dak, a lot of space on that defense. Backers drop deep. Middle of that field was wide open.
0: Just the third catch of the game for Lamb. First and 10 Cowboys at their own 38. Lamb single wide receiver to the left. Pickens out to the right. Prescott under center. Williams is the single back. Here's the snap. Prescott back on a play fake. Rolling right, being chased. Has to throw it away. Incomplete. That was Abdul Carter, who was all over Prescott when he came out of that play fake. And those two exchanging a few pleasantries.
1: Abdul Carter last year led all rookies with 72 quarterback pressures, which was seventh in the NFL. And he played at least one snap at every technique on the defensive line. The only Giant to do so. Very versatile player.
0: You know, he had just four sacks, Mike, but I think you mentioned this earlier. It was kind of a story for the Giants' defense last year. Close, just not quite finishing it off. Slot left, single man right, second down and 10. Prescott on the shotgun. Williams, the running back, to his right. Here's the snap. Prescott back, looking left, throws left. Pickens has it on the slant. He's across the 45-yard line, and he's up to the 49. So George Pickens picks up 11. Deontay Banks in coverage, made the tackle. And a Dallas first down as we move inside 6 minutes to go in the third. Giants lead 21-7.
1: They just love that slant route to either one of those wide receivers. They usually get a step or two on the defender. That time, Deontay Banks for an easy pitch and catch.
0: Cowboys from their own 49, first down and 10. Two receivers left, picking single man right. Prescott in the shotgun, left foot in front of right. Looks out to his right side. Now glances over that Giants defense. Waits on the snap. He's got it. He'll hand it off. This is Williams. Straight ahead. Got a hole up the middle. He spins his way inside the Giant 45 down to the 44-yard line. That's a gain of 7 before Tyler Newbin could make the tackle.
1: You know, he had 50 rushing yards up to that run. That was basically the best run of the night, putting him in second and very short.
0: Second down and 3 now for the Cowboys. Mentioned how the Cowboys have dominated in this series. They've won 9 of the last 10, 16 of the last 18. Dak Prescott, 14-3 in his career against the Giants. Slot right, single man left. Prescott waits on the shotgun snap. Giants showing pressure. They come with it. Prescott back. Swings it out right side. Caught by Williams along the numbers. Breaks a tackle inside the 40. Down to the 35. And he dives his way to the 34. So Dak Prescott saw that pressure off the edge. Went to Javonte Williams in the vacated space. Williams picks up 10 before Arbel Reese could make the tackle.
1: What a great setup. Javonte Williams faked like he was going to block the blitzer and then just slipped outside of him for the screen. The perfect play call to that blitz. That's the chess match of the offensive play caller and defensive play caller.
0: First down and 10. Ball now at the Giants 34. Receivers either side. Prescott in the shotgun. Williams off to his left. Manoa goes in motion from right to left. Here's a handoff. Williams straight ahead. Big hole to the 30. He gets chopped down at about the 27-yard line. Tackle made by Javon Holland, who had an interception earlier that helped set up the Giants' touchdown at the end of the first half. But that's a gain of 8 for Javonte Williams. The Cowboys finally getting that running game going.
1: Finding a little room between the tackles. Just kind of that offensive line maybe wearing on the D-line a little bit. We'll see. We'll see if this continues.
0: Second down 2. Amari DiMercato checks into the ballgame now. Ball the Giants' 26-yard line. Slot right, single man left. Prescott gets the snap. He's back to pass. He looks. He throws deep down the right side. Incomplete over the head of Lamb, and a flag is down. I'm not sure CeeDee Lamb ever saw that ball, but Drew Phillips is going to get called for pass interference.
4: Pass interference. Number 22, defense. Ball's placed at the spot of the foul. Automatic. First down.
0: Well, CeeDee Lamb drew 11 defensive pass interference penalties last year. That was the most in the NFL. And he draws that one on Drew Phillips to set the Cowboys up at the Giants 15.
1: See, the problem, Drew Phillips is looking back too late. He looked back when the ball was already over the head of both of them. So when you don't look back, the refs are going to look even closer at if you have hands on the receiver. But if you look back, normally both have hands on each other and they're not going to call anything.
0: First down and 10. Cowboys have it at the Giants 15 on the far side right hash. Receivers left and right. Prescott will go under center. DiMercato remains the running back. Prescott takes the snap. Give it to DeMercado between the hash marks. And DeMercado finds a crease. Takes it down to the 12. Gain of 3. Edmonds with the tackle. That'll bring up second down and 7. Now the Giants with a long drive. And now the Cowboys putting together a nice drive here.
1: Again, something they've been known for is to have long drives, mixing up the run and the pass. But can they cash it in?
0: Second down and 7 from the 12. Lamb will split out wide to the right side. Pickens goes wide left. Offset eye in the backfield. Javonte Williams back in a tailback. Prescott is under center. Motions to tight end Ferguson from left to right. Now Prescott drops back into the shotgun. Prescott gets the snap. He's back to pass. Looks left. Looks right. Swings it out right side. Caught by Williams. Hit. Spins out of it. Looking for a crease. Can't find room. And he's dropped for a loss. Back at the 17-yard line. Reese came in to finish him off. It'll be a loss of 5.
1: Well, Arvell Reese is the one who closed in on him first. Williams spun out of that one, but by that time, Reese's friends were all there. Javonte Williams had to kind of stutter step, and then Reese got the tackle.
0: So that'll make it third down and 12. Lamb and Pickens line up on the same side of the formation, both to the right. Pickens inside of Lamb. Two receivers left. Now Lamb jogs in motion from right to left. Prescott in the shotgun, play clock at 4. Dak waits, has the snap. Back to pass, sets his feet, looking, throws left side for the corner. It is caught by Lamb, and he's out of bounds with a first down. CeeDee Lamb out of bounds around the 3. Paulson Adebo was in coverage. The Cowboys have first and goal.
1: Ryan, the amount of room that the Giants gave him, in this case, Paulson Adebo, was ridiculous. CeeDee Lamb just had an easy run and on that route.
0: Cowboys going hurry up now. Slot right, single man left. Prescott on the shotgun, gets the snap. Fakes to Lipke, back to throw. Fires right corner of the end zone. Incomplete, trying to find Lamb, and a flag is down again. And again, it's going to be against Phillips, who can't believe it.
1: Wow, what a late flag that was.
4: Pass interference, number 22, defense. That foul occurred in the end zone. The ball will be placed at the 1-yard line. Automatic first down.
0: The Lamb was working out of the slot. We're looking at the replay up here. Boy, Mike, I don't see a lot there.
1: I don't see anything there. That, wow. That, I didn't see a thing there.
0: So they'll move it down to the 1. First down and goal. Williams back in a tailback. Prescott takes the snap. Play fake. Looking right. Throws right. Caught by Ferguson. Can he get in? No! He's wrapped up by Edmonds and thrown down. Might have actually lost the yard. Ferguson made that catch, but Tremaine Edmonds was right there. Wrapped him up and slammed him down. It'll be second down and goal.
1: Wow.
0: Officially, they'll say no gain.
1: Tremaine Edmonds missed just 4 tackles last year. He is a very, very sure tackler. And that was an exhibit of it right there.
0: 12th play of the drive coming up for the Cowboys. Inside a minute to go in the 3rd. Second down and goal. Ball is just outside the 1. Prescott under center. Williams the single back. 3 tight ends in the game. Prescott gets the snap. Hand off Williams. Angling right. Breaks a tackle. Fighting to the end zone, and he's in. Touchdown, Cowboys. Javonte Williams, a 1-yard touchdown run. And with 37 seconds to go in the 3rd, the Cowboys draw within 21-13.
1: It was a nice drive by Dallas, but again, aided by defensive pass interference. 4 of them tonight. As I mentioned, Dallas, they got 20 for their team last year, getting the defense's call. Already 4.
0: Javonte Williams last year had 11 touchdown runs. He has his first of 2026. Aubrey is on for the PAT. Snap, spot, the kick from Aubrey is on the way, and it is good. So the Cowboys answer with an impressive drive, and they are now within 7. 37 seconds to go, 3rd quarter. Giants 21, Cowboys 14. 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

0: 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Terms apply. And it's a 21-14 Giants lead, just 37 seconds left in the third.
1: 37 seconds left in the third. We've had one drive each.
0: Yeah.
1: And to give Brian Schottenheimer credit, Deonte Banks went limping off the field during that drive. The next play, Cowboys complete a 15-yard pass on third and long against Paulson Adebo, who went in for Deonte Banks. Brian Schottenheimer just attacked him.
0: Sorry, Mike, I was going to say, as a result of Banks limping off, now Tyrone Tracy is back deep to return the kickoff with Braxton Berrios. Aubrey on the approach. End over and kickoff. Berrios backpedals. He'll let it go over his head. It bounces in the end zone, and that'll be a touchback. Well, Brandon Aubrey, before they changed the rule, was the king of touchbacks. He just boomed everything into the front row. This time, unintentionally, it's a touchback, and the Giants will have it when we return with 37 seconds to go in the third quarter. 21-14 New York. 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
0: 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Giants 21, Cowboys 14. Giants will start this drive at their own 35 after the touchback. First down at 10. Jackson Dart will go under center. Scataboo is the single back. Single wide receiver split to the right. Here's the snap. Dart back on a play fake. Rolling to his right, looking down the field. Double clutches, pulls it down. He's going to run. He steps out of bounds at the near sideline at the 37-yard line. That's a gain of two. It'll bring up second and eight. Along with Mike Golick, I'm Ryan Radke. 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
1: Have a Cowboy down. Can't see the number just yet.
0: Training staff out to have a look. That's Malik Hooker. Safety, the 10th-year man out of Ohio State. And the trainer's out to check on him after Jackson Dart had that 2-yard scamper. So we will step aside. Back in a moment. 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
5: Lee Cooker was able to get up and walk off under his own power, holding his chest. 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They start the clock.
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5: 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End of three here at MetLife Stadium. It's the Giants 21, the Cowboys 14 with 15 minutes to go. 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
8: 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I'll never say Kings Hawaiian, the best slider in football.
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5: 15 minutes to go here at MetLife Stadium with the Giants leading the Cowboys 21-14. 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Well, here's a great test for this Giants team, Mike. Yep. Last year, the Giants lost three games where they had a 10-point lead in the fourth quarter. Of course, that was also an issue at times for John Harbaugh and his Ravens.
6: Right.
5: Now, the lead is only 7, but the Giants trying to hang on here, trying to start the season with the win. They've got the ball at their own 37-yard line, leading 21-14.
6: They'd like to put a drive together like they did to start the second half, an 8-minute drive ending in a touchdown. Let's see what they can do here.
5: Dart is in the shotgun with Scatabu to his right. Two receivers right, two left, all tight to the line of scrimmage. Now likely will go in motion from right to left. Dart gets the shotgun snap, holds it out, fakes to Scatabu, running right. Likely throws the lead block. Dart outside the numbers, dives, and they're going to give him progress to the 44-yard line. That'll be a gain of 7 for Jackson Dart. It'll leave the Giants with a 3rd-and-1. Deron Bland the tackle. That's the second time we've seen him run that play with likely the lead blocker.
6: Yeah, and that time not close to the sideline to run out of bounds, and he saw the sticks, and he was trying to go for it. I don't blame him. There are times to go for it and times to not. That was one time that he tried it, and I have no problem with it.
5: So 3rd down and 1 yard. Giants tonight have been effective 4 of 5 on 3rd down. Dart under center, Scatabu the back, single receiver to the right. Here's the snap. Dart's going to keep it himself, and he's got the 1st down as he angles left and leans across the 45 to the 46. That'll officially be a 2-yard run for Jackson Dart. Malachi Lawrence will get credit for the tackle.
6: So Patrick Ricard went in motion and stopped behind Jackson Dart and pushed him like the Philly tush push. Ricard, a fullback at 300 pounds, which really seems unfair. It just doesn't be listed as a fullback at 300 pounds.
5: It's unfair that he was bigger than you at your playing weight, and he's playing fullback.
6: Jeez.
5: 1st down and 10, Giants from their own 46. Receivers left and right. Scatabu remains the running back. Dart brings likely in motion from the right, takes the snap, back on a play fake, sets his feet, has time, steps up, now he's going to run. Dart to the 50 along the hash marks, he dives again, and he's down to the 46-yard line. That'll be 8 yards for Jackson Dart. Overshown the tackle, 2nd down and 2. Tonight's broadcast sponsored in part by T-Mobile. It's better over here. See how at T-Mobile.com.
6: He's taking a chance that time diving head first because he understands if he slides, they're going to put it about 3 yards back. When you go feet first, they put it on where your butt hits the ground. It's usually about a 3-yard difference from diving head first.
5: I'm just really impressed with the decisions that he has made in this game tonight. 2nd down and 2, single receiver to the right. Offset eye behind Dart, who's under center. Man hurts in motion now from right to left. Dart gets the snap. He'll give it to Scatabu. Straight ahead, lowers his shoulder, spins his way inside the 40, leaning forward, down to the Cowboys 39. Barham with the tackle, gain of 7 for Scatabu, and another Giants first down.
6: So again, we'll mention Scatabu, and justifiably so, but he didn't get touched till the second level. That's the O-line. And obviously, when he has a head of steam going, and the second level he gets touched, he's not going down on the first hit.
5: Would it surprise you if I told you Cam Scatabu doesn't even have 50 yards rushing tonight? It feels like he's nearing 100.
6: It does. Well, it's fun to watch him gain 3 yards, though, isn't it?
5: It is. 12 carries, 47 yards for Scatabu. Trips right, single man left. Dart in the gun. From the 38, 1st down and 10. Here's the snap. Dart back, 5-man rush. Dart scans the field, looks, going deep. Down the right sideline, incomplete. Just out of the reach of Malachi Fields. He made a diving attempt. Durant was in coverage, and now the fans that have seen all those flags thrown against the Giants secondary are hoping that one's coming against Dallas. They won't get it.
6: I understand him going for Malachi is a one-on-one situation. Malachi Fields is 6'4", but if you check that all the way down, he had Cam Scatabu just right out of the backfield. Would have been a nice game, but I get it. I get it. You trust your 6'4 guy.
5: Ends a string of 10 straight completions for Dart. 2nd down 10 from the Cowboys 38. Out of the eye with receivers left and right. Dart is under center, play clock at 3. Here's the snap, toss it to Scatabu, running left. Gets outside the number, stutters his feet, cuts back inside to the 35. Breaks an ankle tackle, now fumbles the ball. It's loose, Scatabu trying to get back on top of it, and I think he did, right at the sticks. He started left, he cut it back right, and just when he got to open space, he dropped the ball. Fortunately for the Giants, Scatabu jumped on it. He ends up gaining 10. It's a 1st down. Scatabu will check out. He's limping. Meanwhile, DeMarvian Overshown, the Cowboys linebacker, is down. And the trainers will look at him. We'll step aside. 11:40 remaining in the game. 21-14 Giants. This is Westwood One's coverage of the National Football League.
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6: Now, I don't think Cam Scatterbill would have scored, but he got another 10 to 15 yards. That ball doesn't come out. He did a nice job starting left and then bouncing it back right. We used to see him go straight ahead and drop a shoulder, but he had some nimble moves there.
5: Marvin Overshone, who was injured on the play, was able to get up and jog off the sideline. Scatterbill was limping a little bit as he went to the Giants sideline.
6: But he didn't go in the blue tent. He just stood on the sideline.
5: I mean, kind of par for the course.
6: Yeah.
5: So the ball at the 28-yard line. First down and 10, 11:30 to go in the game. Giants 21, Cowboys 14. Receivers left and right, offset eye. Singletary is the running back. Now Jackson Dart stands up, changing the play.
19: 180, what's it?
5: Dart takes the snap, back on a play fake. Pressure coming, swings it out left side. Singletary, can he get away? He cannot. Wrapped up and stopped back at the 35. Fans wanted a flag for some extracurricular activity. That's Jay Sean Barham who got in there, and that goes as a loss of 7 yards. An excellent play by Barham, the rookie third rounder out of Michigan.
6: Yeah, John Michael Schmitz was supposed to be out there and blocking him, and he came right underneath the block and like suplexed the back Singletary.
5: Second down, 17. Trips right, single man left. Dart back in the shotgun. Singletary stays in. Dart with that hard count he's been using all night. Now gets the snap. He's back to pass. Four-man rush. Fires left side. That's caught inside the 30-yard line by Neighbors. He's wrapped up and brought down by Bland. They'll give him progress down to the 27-yard line. That'll make it a third down and 9. Along with Mike Golick, I'm Ryan Radke. 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
6: Obviously, they'd like to keep possession and keep the clock going here, but I'll be interested in the play that Matt Nagy calls here, because they're definitely in field goal range.
5: They need the 18 for a first down. Giants again very successful on third down tonight, 5 out of 6. This is play number 10 on this drive. Trips right, single man left. Dart back in the shotgun. Play clock shows 3. Here's the snap. Dart back. He's looking. Swings it out left side. Caught by Singletary. Runs along the sideline inside the 20. Has the first down. Rebel with the tackle, but only after Singletary gets all the way down to the 15-yard line, and the Giants convert again.
6: Boy, he saw where that stick was the whole way. and knew he was going to get past it. Again, it was a simple play. It was a safe play that if it didn't gain enough, you just take your three and move on. But he had plenty of open space.
5: It was Jalen Thompson that made the tackle. They give him progress to the 14. First down and 10. Receivers left and right. Dart under center. 9:09 to go in the game. 21-14. Giants on top. Dart again changing something at the line of scrimmage. Wants Ricard to come in motion, and now flag flies for delay of game.
20: 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Offense. 5-yard penalty. Remains first down.
6: That's just something you can't do. It's just the decision by Jackson Dart just too late to kill the play and go to the other play that was called.
5: Well, Dart was screaming at Ricard to motion, almost like Ricard was looking at him saying why. Like he stood up and looked right at him, but he never did go in motion, at least not until it was too late. So they'll back it up to the 19. It'll be first down and 15. DeMarvian Overshown, questionable. It's a hamstring injury for the Cowboy linebacker. Trips right, single man left. Dart waits in the shotgun. Theo Johnson in short motion from the right. Dart has the snap. Toss it out to Singletary on the left. Looking for space. Just ducks his shoulder and dives ahead. Singletary down to the 17, maybe the 16-yard line. Gain of 3 on the play. Bland with the tackle. And that'll set up a second down of 12.
6: We have certainly seen both teams with a few possessions of just eating a ton of clock.
5: 145 rushing yards for the Giants tonight. And they have over an 8-minute edge in time of possession.
6: 341 total yards.
5: Second down 12 from the 16. Trips right, single man left. Dart waits on the shotgun snap. Looks out to his left. Play clock down to 2. Dart has the snap. He's back to pass. He floats it out to the left side. Singletary's got it. Singletary cuts back inside. Now back outside. Inside the 10. And he's down to about the 9-yard line. There's nobody there with Devin Singletary. Dart just throws an Ephus ball out there to him. Singletary does the rest. Out of bounds after a gain of 7. Bland with the tackle. And we'll pause 10 seconds for station identification. 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
5: Third down and 5 for the Giants. They have it at the Cowboys 9. Trips out to the right. Dart in the shotgun, play clock down to 3. Dart gets the snap. He's back to pass. Fires left side. Singletary's got it along the sideline of the 5. Into the end zone! Touchdown, Giants! Devin Singletary with a catch and run of 9. And the Giant lead is 27-14.
6: Three receptions by Singletary to the outside left that time. One goes for a first down, one goes for 5 yards, and one goes for a touchdown. I mean, I don't know what Dallas is doing defensively. Three times wide open with room to run.
5: I mean, you hear that? Keep doing it till they stop it.
6: Absolutely.
5: I mean, it's like what Jackson Dart said. I'll just keep throwing it out there until you guys do something else. Here's Zavanna for the PAT. Snap, spot, kick is on the way. End over end, and it is good. 7:26 remaining here at MetLife Stadium, and the Giants have a 2-touchdown lead. It's the Giants 28, the Cowboys 14. 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
6: Did you say fan like a bro?
5: Pro.
6: Pro.
5: Pro.
6: Okay. All right.
5: Oh, it's only week one.
6: Yeah,
5: 7:26 remaining in the game. Giants lead the Cowboys 28-14. I missed you down under, by the way.
6: Yes. I did not miss being there. Not being there.
5: Because of me?
6: No. Oh. I would have loved to have been there with you, Ryan, as far as you know.
5: That hurts. It hurts my heart. Dominic Zavata will kick it away. High end over end kick. Kevontae Turpin waiting. Turpin's got it at the 2. Across the 5 to the 10. Now to the 15. Angles left 20. 25 out to the far sideline. And he hops out of bounds. Across the 25 and about the 26, maybe the 27-yard line. And that's where the Cowboys will have it. Now, still time left here for Dallas, Mike, but they're going to have to be really efficient.
6: They really are, and the Giants are going to need a rush. They have no sacks tonight. They have a few pressures, as we talked about. They got close last year, but not a ton of sacks. But they could use some of that now. You'll see some pass rushing now.
5: First down and 10, Cowboys at their own 26. Trips right. Lamb closest to the line of scrimmage. Pickens out wide. Now Lamb will go in motion to the left. Prescott stands in the shotgun. Williams is the running back to his right. Dak waits, hands out in front of him, gets the snap. Back to pass against the four-man rush. He throws left sideline for Lamb. He's got it. Now dropped it. The ball is loose. They're going to say incomplete. Incomplete pass. Deontay Banks was in coverage to help separate Lamb from the football. It'll bring up second and 10.
6: Again, Denard Wilson, the new defensive coordinator, came from Tennessee, where especially on late downs, but here's passing situations, he just likes a four-man rush.
5: Trips right, single man left. Prescott in the shotgun on second down and 10. Dak now going to walk toward the line of scrimmage, communicate to his offensive line. Falls back into the gun. Javonte Williams off to his left. Here's the snap. Four-man rush again. Prescott back. Dumps it short right. Williams runs outside the numbers. Breaks an ankle tackle. Lowers a shoulder. And he's out of bounds up at about the 31 after a big-time collision with Greg Newsom, who was down on the play.
6: Yeah, Greg Newsom took the worst of that. Javonte Williams really dropped his shoulder.
5: Newsom is sitting up.
6: Williams, 225 pounds. Running full steam ahead.
5: We've been talking about Scatabu's physical running, yeah. But man, Javonte Williams. And it was a head-to-head collision with Newsom. Hope that he's going to be all right. They'll take a look at him. We'll step aside. 7:06 to go. Giants lead the Cowboys 28-14. 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
5: 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Giants 28, Cowboys 14. Giants have a third. Cowboys, rather, have a third and five at their own 31. Newsom is in the blue tent being evaluated for a concussion. Twin receivers left and right. Prescott in the shotgun. Lamb in short motion from that right side. Prescott waits on the shotgun snap. He's got it. He's back to throw. Prescott looking. Throws right side. Lamb is there, and he's got it for the first down. Out of bounds up at the 37-yard line. Needed five. Picked up six. And Deontay Banks in coverage is hurt again. He's going to limp off to the Giants sideline.
6: So, again, they're rushing four, dropping seven. Deck seems to like to go outside, whereas receivers are in one-on-one situations.
5: First down and 10, shotgun snap to Prescott. Back to pass, with time, looks, throws over the middle. Tumbling catch made by Javonte Williams up at the 41-yard line. Coverage provided by Tremaine Edmonds. That'll be a gain of about four, bring up second and six. Clock moving down to 6:28, 6:27 to go. Cowboys need a touchdown, a stop, and another TD. Trips right, single man left. Prescott gets the snap. Back to throw. Prescott looking, bouncing in the pocket, steps in, fires right side. Caught by Flannoy, and he's out of bounds in Giants territory. They'll mark him out at the 49. Paulson Adebo in there for Deontay Banks in coverage. It's a gain of 10. And the clock stopped momentarily. Now we'll start again. 6:09 to go.
6: So wondering if, again, the DC will change it up and go not do a four-man rush because they're not getting any pressure on Dak.
5: Twin receivers left and right. First and 10 from the Giants 49 on the near side right hash. Prescott walks up to the line of scrimmage, now falls back into the gun. Dak lifts his left leg, gets the snap, back to pass, four-man rush again. Prescott with time, going deep, looking for Pickens. Incomplete, lot of contact, no flag. Boy, both sides looking for a flag. Pickens wants one, so does the DB, Colton Hood. Yeah. Either one's going to get it.
6: Yeah, but they had their hands on each other. I'm glad the refs let that one go because we have seen it. We thought a couple of questionable calls against the Giants, but both with engaging with their hands. So that's a very good no call.
5: Second down and 10 with 5:47 remaining in the game. Prescott on the shotgun. Two receivers go to the left. Linoy is inside of Mingo. Lamb split out to the right just outside the numbers. Brevin Spann Ford is on that side as well. Lipke is the running back to the left of Prescott. Here's the snap. Blitz coming this time. Dak is looking. He's going to take a shot deep down the field for CeeDee Lamb, and it's incomplete, almost intercepted. Lamb was running just inside the numbers. That ball floated to the outside, and it was nearly picked off by Adebo. It'll bring up third and 10.
6: First time they got pressure in a while because they brought five. They brought an extra rusher. They came free on Dak, and that made that throw be off target.
5: So now a third down and 10 with 5:42 remaining in the game. Obviously four down yep. territory for the Cowboys. Two receivers left and right. Prescott in the shotgun. Play clock already at three. Dak wants the snap. Down to one. Gets the snap. Back to pass. Prescott looks left. Throws left sideline. That's caught. That's a first down. Flannoy broke a tackle. And he steps out of bounds where? Now flags fly. He stepped out at the 32 and then was grabbed and thrown down by Javon Holland. It's a gain of 17. They're going to tack on 15 more.
6: Boy, just helping out Dallas on this one. Again, they went with five on the pass rush, but it was picked up
20: personal
6: this time.
20: Foul. Unnecessary roughness, number 8, defense. That 15-yard penalty will be added to the end of the play. Automatic. First down.
6: Yeah, and so no pressure, and then he's just picking on the outside defenders with either out routes or comeback routes. Oh, that's just undisciplined.
5: Yeah, it really is.
6: You just can't do that.
5: And he was way out of bounds, and Holland just threw him down. 109 penalty yards against the Giants. Shotgun snap. Prescott back to pass. Throws left. Wide open Williams, and he'll walk to the end zone. Touchdown, Cowboys. And a flag is down. That may be taunting on Williams. Now a second flag gets thrown. Williams leaked out of the backfield. There was no one in his area code.
6: No. It's kind of like when the Giants were hitting Singletary on the outside. Nobody covered him.
5: Now, as Williams was running into the end zone, he kind of held the ball out toward the defense.
6: But then another flag came even a little later. I wonder if this is offsetting or both on offense.
20: The result of the play is a touchdown. After the play was over, unsportsmanlike conduct taunting number 33 of the scoring team. The 15-yard penalty will be enforced on the try. This is his first penalty of this type with regard to disqualification.
5: So both flags were against Williams.
6: Right.
5: It makes it a 28-20 game, a 17-yard catch and run. And now Brandon Aubrey is going to have a 48-yard extra point to try to make it a 7-point game.
6: Again, a chip shot for him.
5: Yeah, Aubrey does this in his sleep.
6: Yeah. But still a little further. Put your team in possibly a tough position.
5: Here's the snap, the spot. The kick from Aubrey is on the way. He missed it. He pushed it wide to the right. And the taunting penalty hurts the Cowboys, who remain down by 8. 5:21 to go in the game. Giants 28, Cowboys 20. 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
5: The copyright of tonight's broadcast on Westwood One is owned by the NFL on behalf of its member clubs. All rights to this broadcast are reserved, and any rebroadcast, recording, retransmission, or any other use of this broadcast without the express written permission of the National Football League is strictly prohibited. 5:21 to go, Giants 28, Cowboys 20. We said the Cowboys needed to be efficient. 9 plays, 74 yards, 2:05 off the clock. That'll get it done.
6: Sure will. Answer the bell, though. Javonte Williams put him in a tough position on the extra point. Now they have to get a touchdown and a two-point conversion just to tie.
5: Aubrey on the approach. Here's the kickoff. Returnable for Berrios, backing up at the goal line. Straight ahead, 5, out to the 10, 15 to the 20, out to the 25, and to about the 28, where he is tackled by Elijah Clark. Real people, real questions, real solutions on Investigate TV Plus, where the truth leads, they go. 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All right, Mike, the Giants have had the ball twice in this half. 12th play, 74-yard drive, 8:01 off the clock. 13th play, 65-yard drive, 8:11 off the clock.
6: All I have to do is burn 5 minutes here. Easier said than done.
5: Cowboys have two timeouts. Giants have all three of theirs. Pistol formation, two receivers right, one left. Scannaboo is the running back. Dark in the hard count, he's been using all night. Cowboys don't flinch. Dark signals behind his back to Scannaboo, takes the snap, holds it out, gets it to Scannaboo, straight up the middle. And not much there this time, a yard to the 29. And that'll bring up a second down and 9.
6: Malik Hooker, safety for the Cowboys, has been out for a bit, and he has now been ruled out with a forearm injury, so he will not be returning to the game as the defense is trying to get the ball back for their offense.
5: Rashawn Gary on that last tackle, first time we talked about him tonight, came over. He had a trade with the Packers. Second down and 9 from the Giants 29. Trips right, single man left. Dart in the shotgun with Scannaboo to his right. Neighbors goes in motion from right to left. Here's the snap. Dart back. Blitz coming. Dart looking. Throws left sideline. Incomplete. Neighbors slipped coming out of his break and was unable to make the catch going down to the turf. Jalen Thompson was in coverage. It'll leave the Giants with a 3rd and 9.
6: 3rd and 9 with the clock stopped at 4:30 to go. Big down. Big down for both sides of the ball.
5: A down the Giants have been very good on so far tonight. 7 of 8 on 3rd down. In fact, between the two teams, they are 15 of 19 on 3rd downs. 3rd down at 9. Singletary in the game now. Flexed out to the right. 3 receivers that side. Single man left. Dart in the shotgun. They need the 38 for a first down. Here's the snap. Dart back. Dart looking. Throws down the middle of the field. It is caught for a first down across the 40. It's Isaiah Likely again. And what a night for the new Giants tight end. That one good for 12 and a first down.
6: Boy, he is having himself a night. P.J. Locke in coverage. And he had pretty good coverage, but the throw was fantastic. Led Isaiah Likely perfectly.
5: 7 catches, 73 yards, and 2 touchdowns for Likely tonight. First down and 10. Clock moving inside. 4 minutes to go. Again, the Cowboys have 2 timeouts. Dart under center. I formation. Scannaboo is the tailback. Dart watches that play clock melt down. Brings a man in motion from the right. It's Johnson. Here's the snap. Handoff Scannaboo angling right, trying to get outside. Now ducks his shoulder and just gets back to the line of scrimmage. Bouncing out near those right side numbers. Tackle made by Jonathan Bullard. As Araku was in there as well, it'll be 2nd down at 10. The next snap will come with about 3:05 to go.
6: At some point, Dallas will have to start using their timeouts if the Giants keep possession. Remember, Dallas had to burn a timeout early in the second half when they only had 10 men on the field.
5: Giants out of the huddle up to the line of scrimmage with 14 on the play clock. They'll go with Trips left, Likely single man right. Dart in the shotgun, Scannaboo the running back to his left. Dart waits, play clock down to 4. Cowboys showing pressure off the edge, and a flag and a false start against the Giants.
20: False start, number 72, offense. 5-yard penalty. 2nd down.
5: That's again, Jermaine Illuminor, the right tackle.
6: Again, the hard counts have been trying to make the Dallas defense show what they're going to do, but twice their own linemen jumped. They're now at 10 penalties for 114 yards.
5: Earlier it was Runyon, this time Illuminor. So back it up to the 35-yard line. 2nd down, 16. Trips left, single man right. Dart gets the snap. Handed off Scannaboo along the right hash. Across the 40. Angles left, 45. Lowers his shoulder. He's out to the 48. On 2nd and 16, Scannaboo picks up 13. Lawrence the tackle, and suddenly it is 3rd and 3.
6: What a huge run. Great job by the old line. Again, Scannaboo not touched until the second level, and he even broke it across the field to now a 3rd down. Wouldn't be surprised if they see a Jackson Dart run here, something safe.
5: Giants will make their way to the line of scrimmage. Down to 2:24 to go. Three receivers right, one left. Dart waits in the shotgun with Scatabue to his left just outside the hash marks. Dart gets the snap. Blitz coming. Dart looking. Throws over the middle. It is caught. Likely's got it for a first down. A reaching fingertip catch by Likely, and the Cowboys take time with 2:08 to go. It's a first down for New York, and Isaiah Likely continues to make a major impact.
6: Listen, we know how great Malik Nabers is, but still coming off that knee injury. You think Jackson Dart's found a new favorite receiver in Isaiah Likely? Wow.
5: Well, they went out and gave Isaiah Likely big money. And at least in week one, it's paying off. Along with Mike Golick, I'm Ryan Radke. You're listening to the 2026 NFL Kickoff Weekend presented by NFL Sunday Ticket on YouTube TV. A Likely had been a good player in Baltimore, yep. Was seen as the tight end of the future, but they're certainly not going to push Mark Andrews out the door.
6: No.
5: Likely had a chance to go with a coach he was familiar with and be a number one guy.
6: Here's been the tough part as a former defensive player when you see the offense just making first downs. Right, not big chunks. They're just getting enough to get first downs and keep the clock running.
5: They put 2 seconds back on the clock, so 2:10 to go. First and 10, Giants from the Cowboys 47. I formation, single receiver to the right. Boy, the Cowboys nearly jumped again. Extra offensive lineman Aaron Stinney is in the game. Dart takes the snap, back on a play fake, rolling right. He'll run himself. Dart, did he grab on the face mask?
6: Yep.
5: He did. Just as he rolled out to the right side, Ezeraku reached out and made contact with a face mask. The run is only for one, but they're going to tack on 15.
6: You figured they were going to try it again with Dart.
20: Face mask, number 6, defense, 15 yards will be added to the end of the play. Automatic, first down.
6: It had worked earlier in the game. Didn't really work here for yardage, but certainly getting the penalty.
5: So that is going to take the ball all the way down to the Cowboys' 31-yard line. 2:03 remaining in the game. The Cowboys have one timeout that they can use. Obviously, we'll get the free stoppage at the 2-minute warning.
6: They're going to run the clock here. No, they're not. It's 2:03. That's right. They're not going to run the clock here, so one more play has to be run.
5: Giants back in the huddle. Play clock at 15. They'll head toward the line of scrimmage. All the big bodies in the game. Dart under center. Scatabue is the single back. Here's the snap. Dart will give it to Scatabue. Bouncing outside left. Lowers his shoulder again. And he spins his way to about the 28-yard line. That'll be a gain of 3. Tackle made by Deron Bland. And we have reached the 2-minute warning with 1:58 to go. Giants 28, Cowboys 20. 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
5: 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Giants lead the Cowboys 28-20. They have the ball at the Cowboys' 28-yard line. Second down and 7. One timeout left for the Cowboys.
6: Yeah, one more first down should about do it.
5: Dart will line up under center. Scataboo is the running back.
0: 180. What's that?
5: Here's the snap. Handoff. Scataboo runs the left side numbers. Finds a crease 25. Down to the 20. Lowers his shoulder. Down inbounds at the 20 with a first down. And that should just about do it. Cam Scataboo takes it off the left side, crosses the sticks, goes down inbounds. The Cowboys call their final timeout with 1:51 to go, but the Giants are on their way to 1-0.
6: Great job, smart play, staying in bounds. He started running wide. I thought he was going to run out of bounds, let Dallas save that timeout and what little hope they had left, but he goes down inbounds.
5: 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Well, I'll tell you, he's pretty glad he came back, and so are all the Giants fans in the stands. Well, a bunch of the Cowboys fans are headed for the exits as the Giants line up in victory formation. Jackson Dart going to let the clock run, drops down to his right knee, and the Giants fans will applaud. It has been a slog against the Dallas Cowboys. Losers of 9 of 10, 16 of 18 in the series. And for just the second time in their franchise history, the Giants are going to beat the Cowboys in a season opener.
6: The start of the John Harbaugh era in New York saw a physical brand of football.
5: Where have we seen that before?
6: Yeah.
5: Giants get in the victory formation again. Dart will take the snap. This time immediately drops to a knee. After that last one, Carl Sheppard's had a little discussion with him. And it'll take one more snap for the Giants to put this one in the books. Stick around. We're going to talk with Cam Scataboo coming up after the game. Scataboo, 18 carries, 81 yards, and a touchdown in the ball game tonight. A massive part of this Giants offense that racked up nearly 400 yards of offense.
6: And I know Scataboo probably has to ice down after every game, but everybody he hits has to ice down as well.
5: One more snap for Jackson Dart. He will drop to his left knee, and that's it. The New York Giants score a week one victory, beating the Dallas Cowboys by a score of 28-20. The Giants with a 1-0 start. The Cowboys 0-1. And Mike, it was not perfect. It was not always a work of art, but the Giants found a way to get it done and really just able to grind down the Cowboys in the second half.
6: Kind of exercised some demons here, didn't they? It's something getting the first win of the season, but to get it against the Cowboys, team they have definitely struggled against.
5: Remember, this is a Giants team struggling not just against the Cowboys, but if you look at their last three season openers, they had lost all of them. They had been outscored 89-12, had not scored a touchdown in those games. They scored a touchdown on their opening drive tonight, and they end up putting 28 points in a 28-20 win. And for an offense, there's few things as satisfying as getting the ball at the end of the game and just being able to run the clock out.
6: Run out the clock. That's exactly right. It's demoralizing for a defense. Gives an offensive line just gets to go straight ahead. A running game and your leading receiver being a tight end. That's John Harbaugh football right there.
5: Players meeting and shaking hands down on the field. Certainly a disappointing start for the Dallas Cowboys. But for the New York Giants, after an incredibly frustrating season last year, a season that saw them blow fourth quarter leads, suffer all kinds of injuries, they are able to finish the job here tonight, and they have their first win of 2026, a 28-20 victory over Dallas. Jackson Dart, 23 of 29, 230 yards, three touchdowns. And Isaiah Likely, 8 catches, 78 yards, and 2 TDs in his Giants debut. So many good things for this Giants team to build on as they go forward here in 2026. Let's go down to the field. Welcome in Giants running back Cam Scataboo. Cam Ryan Radke, Mike Golick upstairs. Congratulations on the win. This feels like a little glimpse of what you guys think this offense can be. What'd you see from your teammates here tonight?
1: It was just a little. I know these guys got better, and we got better as a team today. We found out who we were for a small glimpse. You know, penalties killed us early, and we were able to overcome that and continue to battle and trust each other. You know, we had a couple fumbles, got one back. You know, we had a couple issues early. We fought through it. We came together as a team, and we fought to win the game.
3: What has John Harbaugh brought to this team as far as attitude?
1: Yeah, mentality. You know, faith and believing in God. He's got a plan for us, and he trusts the fact that we know what we're doing when we're on the field, and the game plan that they're putting out there for us is going to be successful against this team. And it was. We did a really good job of executing. Obviously, like I said, penalties killed us, but for the most part, the game looked crisp, clean when the plays actually happened. So there's definitely going to be some stuff to go clean up in the film room, but I'm excited to get to that and, you know, see what we did good and see what we did bad and work from there.
3: How about personally for you, coming off the ankle injury last year, gruesome injury, and then having this kind of a start to the season?
1: Yeah, that's behind me. I'm back. That's really all I got to say, man. That was false news. It happened to me, but I'm good now, so it's time to play football.
5: Hey, Cam, one final thought. How about your new tight end and what Isaiah Likely did for you guys tonight?
1: I mean, he's the guy. He might be the best tight end in football right now. And, you know, he doesn't drop the ball. You know, we'll get on him about ball security just like me. We talked on the sidelines. And, we told each other, you know, promise not to give it to the other team anymore. So he's a dog. He works hard. He works his butt off at practice, and I'm super excited to continue to see what he's going to do to improve.
5: Cam, certainly appreciate a few minutes. Congratulations on the win. Stay healthy. We'll see you down the road.
1: Absolutely. Thank you, guys. Have a good one.
5: Cam Scataboo of the New York Giants, 18 carries, 81 yards, and a touchdown as the Giants win 28-20 over the Cowboys. 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
1: For this team. In fact, New York's first drive of the game was a 10-play, 83-yard march. It took more than 6 minutes off the clock. It was workmanlike, but it moved the ball down the field in short chunks. They were 3 yards away and knocking on the door when they would draw first blood.
0: Scataboo will be the running back. Ricard is in the game as well. Ball sitting in between the hash marks. Dart will line up in the shotgun. He's got Scataboo to his right. Three receivers, including Ricard, bunch right. Single man out to the left. Dart gets the snap. He'll hand it off. Scataboo angling left. Turns the corner and walks into the end zone. Touchdown, Giants. A cartwheel and a backflip for Cam Scataboo. His first touchdown run of the season, and the Giants have taken a 6-0 lead.
1: 7-0 after the extra point, and that lead would hold through the end of the first quarter into the second. Dallas put together a drive beginning early in that second quarter that was aided by a pair of pass interference calls. That helped the Cowboys move the ball downfield on an 85-yard march that ended about as close as you can get to the goal line with a pretty familiar target for Dak Prescott.
0: Prescott in the lineup of the shotgun with Williams to his left. Slot left, Pickens is the single man to the right. Prescott bends towards the line of scrimmage, lifts that left leg, puts his hands out in front of it. Gets the snap. Prescott looking, throws left side for CeeDee Lamb, and he's got it for the Cowboys touchdown. A 1 yard hookup from Prescott to Lamb. It is 7-6 Giants, 5:44 to go in the first half.
1: For the extra point from Aubrey, it was tied at 7. It might have stayed that way going into halftime, but Dallas Cowboys ended up making a big mistake. Dak Prescott, trying to throw a ball away as he was being pursued in the backfield, flipped it in the air down the sideline, and Javon Holland made an athletic interception for New York that gave him a shorter field. Just on their side of the 50-yard line, it took him 6 plays to get downfield. Isaiah Likely catching a touchdown pass from Jackson Dart. With the extra point, the Giants had taken a 14-7 lead, and that was important because the Giants had a shot at a 2-for-1. They were getting the ball first, coming out for the second half. And when they did, they put together an 8-minute drive. It was 12 plays. It was 74 yards. And the new Ted tight end was the guy who paid it off once again. Isaiah Likely's touchdown made it a 21-7 game early in the third quarter on a 2-yard pass from Jackson Dart. And that's what the Giants had for their lead. More importantly, they had taken up half of the fourth quarter. And this was a theme we were going to see throughout the remainder of the game. Why? Because New York would only have 3 drives in the second half. Dallas would only have 2. Their first was a march that got them down close. And ultimately, Javonte Williams got in from 1 yard out to make it a 21-14 game. The Giants had to answer then. And getting the ball at their own 35-yard line, a team that cashed in on third down after third down after third down all night. They were 9-for-11 on third. Did it on a big play by Devin Singletary as they were into Dallas territory. Singletary made a catch, pushed ahead, kept himself alive, and then got the ball back on a run. Then, with the flat staying wide open, Jackson Dart just kept going back to the well to Devin Singletary once again. Not once, but twice. And the second time was the charm. It's time for our Wrangler highlight of the game.
0: Third down and 5 for the Giants. They have it at the Cowboys 9. Trips out to the right. Dart in the shotgun. Play clock down to 3. Dart gets the snap. He's back to pass. Fires left side. Singletary's got it. Along the sideline of the 5. Into the end zone. Touchdown, Giants. Devin Singletary with a catch and run of 9. And the Giant lead is 27-14.
1: 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Dallas needed to answer, but once again they were down by 2 scores, and they put together another extended drive, although this one didn't take quite as long, in part because Javon Holland, who made that key interception in the second, was called for an unnecessary roughness call that aided the Cowboys in moving the ball down the field. They were 17 yards out after what was a thoughtless penalty on the part of New York.

0: Dallas would get what they needed, but remember the word thoughtless.
1: Shotgun snap, Prescott back to pass, throws left, wide open Williams, and he'll walk to the end zone, touchdown Cowboys. And a flag is down, that may be taunting on Williams, now a second flag gets thrown. Williams leaked out of the backfield, there was no one in his area code.
0: Williams did get into the end zone, but he held the ball out and kind of crawled into the end zone. He was called for taunting. That meant 15 yards on the extra point attempt. Brandon Aubrey's got a big leg, but in this case, he pushed it wide to the right. So it remained a one-score game, but an eight-point game at 28-20. So the New York Giants took over and needed to kill the clock. Once again, this was all about them being able to convert on third downs. Isaiah Likely was big on the drive, and as they tried to finish this game off, it was the running back who ultimately put it away.
2: 180! What's that?
1: Here's the snap. Handoff. Scataboo runs the left side numbers. Finds a crease, 25. Down to the 20. Lowers his shoulder. Down inbounds at the 20 with a first down. And that should just about do it. Cam Scataboo takes it off the left side, crosses the sticks, goes down inbounds. The Cowboys call their final timeout with 1:51 to go, but the Giants are on their way to 1-0.
0: Since 2016, the New York Giants were 55-109-1. The Baltimore Ravens in that span of time, 103-62, their head coach, John Harbaugh. Now he's the head coach of the New York Giants. New York begins their season at 1-0 with an impressive 28-20 win over the Dallas Cowboys in the Meadowlands tonight. When we return, we're going to head back to the field for some final thoughts. This is Westwood One's coverage of the National Football League.
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0: Scott Graham back in our Westwood One studios following an impressive win by the New York Giants 28-20 over the Dallas Cowboys. New York beats Dallas in a week one primetime game for the first time ever. Is it the beginning of something new? Well, let's find out as we go back to MetLife Stadium and check in with the guys who called the action, Ryan Radke and Mike Golick. Guys.
1: Well, the good news, Scott, is that nobody ever overreacts to week one. No, so, I mean, no. You know, we can pretty much wrap up the season right now. Long way to go for both these teams, obviously, Mike. I think for John Harbaugh, though, in a lot of ways, it's kind of a best-case scenario. You come out and get the win, obviously, first and foremost,
7: But a game where there's plenty to clean up, there's plenty to go back and say, hey, guys, we got to be better here, we got to be better here, we got to be better here. So a lot of teaching moments, but it's always good to have those with that W next year, Nate.
13: Well, it really is, and you see improvement from what the team was last year. Now, again, they ran well, but they ran well last year. They didn't stop the run well last year. They stopped the run well tonight. And you have a new, you got Malik Nabers back, which was fantastic, but you got a new weapon in Isaiah Likely. He had 8 catches on 8 targets, so caught every ball thrown to him, and Jackson Dart was right on the money to him.
7: Yeah, there was a lot of question about the Giants' receiving corps after Darius Slayton made the team.
13: Right.
7: They decided to release him prior to this game, so not a lot of depth there, but the way Isaiah Likely stepped up, it certainly helped in that respect. 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Jackson Dart finishes 23-29, 230 yards, 3 touchdowns, no interceptions. He also had 11 carries for 54 yards. Cam Scadaboo, 18 carries, 81 yards, and a touchdown on the aforementioned Isaiah Likely. 8 catches, 78 yards, 2 TDs. Malik Nabers had 6 catches for 69 yards. A night where the Giants racked up 394 yards of total offense. They had 29 first downs and went 9 of 11 on third down. Meanwhile, for the Cowboys, they were held to just 244 yards in the ball game. Dak Prescott, 22 of 34, 175 yards, a couple of touchdowns and a pick. Javonte Williams had 12 carries for 41 yards. CeeDee Lamb was the leading receiver, 5 catches, 44 yards, and a touchdown. Javonte Williams also had a touchdown catch. The number that is going to stand out in this game, especially for the Cowboys, because they ended up losing the game, 9 penalties, 90 yards. Now, the Giants, 10 penalties, 114. That's one of the things John Harbaugh will certainly want to clean up. But it stands out again for the Cowboys, Mike. New season, all the different names out there. Same story in terms of the flags.
13: Yeah, it really is. I mean, again, that's a discipline thing. There are a lot of people that put it, as I mentioned during the broadcast, that put it on the coach. But as I've always mentioned, players are responsible on the field. And to especially if it's a mental penalty. Physical penalties are going to happen. But mental penalties, those make a coach's hair turn gray.
7: 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That's code TOUCHDOWN. A lot of good drives to choose from tonight, Mike.
13: Yeah, we're going to go start of the fourth quarter, right at the end of the third, start of the fourth. The Giants went 13 plays, 65 yards, took up 8 minutes and 11 seconds on the clock to go up 2 scores, 28-14. On that drive, 4 times, if you look at the play-by-play description, 4 times, pass short left, Devin Singletary, pass short left, Devin Singletary. The Cowboys just kept giving it to him. So Jackson Dart said, I'm going to take it. The last of the fourth reception ended up being for 9 yards and a touchdown to put him up 2 scores. So kudos to the Giants. Just take exactly what the defense will give you.
7: I know we talked about this during the game, but I think it bears repeating. The decision-making of Jackson Dart tonight, I thought, was really impressive. Remember, I mean, he played 12 games a year ago, but he had the injuries. You wonder, okay, new coaching staff, second year, what's it going to look like? Man, I thought he did a great job leading this team tonight.
13: And he's a weapon running the ball that they have to use, much like Josh Allen is used that way, Lamar Jackson is used that way. Other quarterbacks are used in a way where you add to the deception of the offense to try and confuse the defense. And you, as you mentioned, he made smart decisions running and smart decisions throwing.
7: All right, good win for the Giants, especially because they got to go on the road next week. They're going to play the Rams on Monday Night Football. It's going to be an angry Rams team after what happened in Australia. They won't have to deal with Myles Garrett. They'll be happy about that. But that'll be an interesting matchup next week, see if the Giants can follow up. Meanwhile, for the Cowboys, they'll go back home. They get Washington coming in.
13: Yeah.
7: Commanders lost a close game today to Philadelphia. What's your takeaway, early takeaway from the Cowboys coming out of week 1?
13: Well, I mean, your two first games are division games, and you're already 0-1 in the division, so that's certainly a tough takeaway. But the offense, I mean, again, give credit to the Giant defense, but that offense, as I mentioned in the pregame, will they have a continuation from last year when it was one of the best offenses in the league? And the answer was clearly no. So that's what they have to work on.
7: All right, Giants win it in week 1, 28-20 victory. We'll see you next week in Kansas City. See how the Chiefs look tomorrow night. We'll get an early look at Patrick Mahomes. They've got the Indianapolis Colts coming in next week.
13: I was just thinking of the barbecue I'm going to eat. I don't know about the game yet.
7: Well, that's good. I'm glad your mind is in the right place. 28-20 is the final score here tonight. Giants get the win. We'll send it back to Scott Graham now in our Westwood One studios.
0: All right, thanks very much, guys. Coming up next, we're going to take a look back at what happened around the league today. The highest scoring week one in history. 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
0: Welcome back to the Sunday Night Football postgame show following the New York Giants' win over the Dallas Cowboys. Take a look back at what happened earlier today in the National Football League. A lot of people think this could be a playoff preview. Buffalo and Houston going at it for a third straight season. This one at Reliance Stadium in Houston. Now, Josh Allen kind of looked at this as a house of horrors because 0-4 in his career on the road against the Texans. Buffalo, as you know, a team trying to get over the hump and figure out a way to get to a Super Bowl, but first you got to get through the regular season. This was a back-and-forth affair today that featured 7 lead changes as Allen and C.J. Stroud dueled. As it turned out, Josh Allen drew final scoring blood in the game with Joshua Palmer catching a 34-yard touchdown with a minute 36 left to go. For Allen, it was his second passing touchdown and his fourth overall for the day. Buffalo led it by 5, 36-31, but Stroud still had the ball, and that meant that the Bills late in the game had to come up big on defense.
26: Four-man rush, back to pass, pressure coming, he sacked and he fumbled! The Bills have the football! Mr. Fourth Quarter, Terrell Bernard hops on the football, and that's going to do it here in Houston! The Bills are going to win for the first time in 20 years!
0: Chris Brown, 97 Rock, and the Buffalo Bills Radio Network. Greg Rousseau stripped the ball. Terrell Bernard fell on it, and Buffalo hangs on for a 36-31 win. For Josh Allen, 334 yards, his 9th career game with multiple passing and multiple rushing touchdowns. DJ Moore with 100 yards, and a 43-yard touchdown reception in his Bills debut, and Dalton Kincaid had a career-high 130 yards. On the other side, Houston put 31 points up on the board. C.J. Stroud, a couple of touchdowns, but also a couple of fumbles. He was asked after the game about his offensive performance.
2: A lot of positive things, but, you know, when you don't win, you know, it's, you know, it's things you always can fix, and even when you do win. But, you know, we'll try to address those issues and, you know, get back to the board. But I thought overall as offense, you know, we had a pretty good day. Just can't come out in the second half and get 2-3 and outs. That's really big time for us. We got to be able to, you know, either flip the field or go get some points.
0: Texans allowed the second fewest points in the NFL last year at 17 a game. They give up 36 today, and they start their season at 0-1. Baltimore's got a new head coach. Just doesn't happen very often. Marchibroda, Billick, Harbaugh, and now Jesse Minter. And his team was debuting today in Indianapolis against the Colts, who had lost 8 of their last 9 last year after the loss of Daniel Jones. Lamar Jackson was bothered by a hamstring last year, but came back out and looked an awful lot like Lamar Jackson today, throwing for 324 yards, passing and running for a score. And oh, by the way, he gets an opportunity to turn around all the time and hand the ball off to Derrick Henry.
3: Jackson steps backward, gives to Henry. Henry leaps over the line of scrimmage. He's got running room left inside the 10. Pushes a pile into the end zone. Touchdown, King Henry. Now third all-time in rushing scores. Number 124 of his career.
0: Kyle Yeomans on the WBAL-WYYY Ravens Game Day Network. Henry surpasses Marcus Allen for that third spot on the all-time list. Zay Flowers had a big day, 150 yards, but left the game with a hamstring injury. Didn't matter. Baltimore puts up 41 points in the opener. They beat Indianapolis 41-23. Daniel Jones in his return, 166 yards and a touchdown. Jonathan Taylor ran for a pair of scores in this one, but Indy starts their season at 0-1. Do you remember how Jacksonville wrapped things up last year? I mean, this was a 13-4 team for Leon Cohen in his first year. Well, now in year number two, they come right back out, and they're dealing again. Trevor Lawrence throws 4 touchdown passes today, the last one to Jacoby Myers.
4: Dropping to throw against a 4-man rush. Trevor scrambles, stays on his feet, now fires toward the end zone. That ball is caught! Touchdown! In the back of the end zone, Jacoby Myers, the 4th touchdown pass of the day for Trevor Lawrence. How good is that?
0: Good enough so that it's a Jacksonville Week 1 record for a quarterback. Frank Frangie with the call on the Jaguars Radio Network. Jacksonville was never challenged in this game. They ran out to a big lead, scoring on 6 of their first 7 possessions. They beat the Cleveland Browns today by a score of 34-10. On the other side, the other quarterback was making an appearance for the first time in a long time. Deshaun Watson back for the first time in 693 days. Now, he had been 7-0 against the Jags in his career. Today, 16 out of 22, 205 yards, a touchdown, an interception. It didn't look good early. You know that in that situation in Cleveland right now, it's going to raise questions for the new head.
5: 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It can print money.
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6: From ABC News, I'm Wayne Cabot. After a week of warnings from the people creating AI, President Trump downplayed the threat, fearing that America might lose out to China if government controls are put in place. But tech company CEOs agree we need them.
8: Last week, Anthropic researcher Jacob Coxon publicly quit, saying the AI companies are, quote, gambling with our lives, and earnestly believe that AI could kill us all by the end of the decade. The fears over AI manifesting in tests run by developers who found rogue models have figured out how to break free and conduct their own hacks.
6: ABC Stephen Portnoy. White House advisor David Sachs asks why AI creators are asking for control, saying, quote, stop pretending you need anyone else's permission. Stop pretending antitrust law has to be suspended so you can form a cartel. About his promise to pay Americans if control of Congress goes Trump's way.
9: If the Republicans win, as I said, it's $5,000 to all adults in the country, and we can easily handle that because we're taking in so much money.
6: Speaker Johnson saying Congress must authorize that. AAA puts regular gas now at $4.31 on average, diesel at $6.20, raising costs for almost everything. The storm drains were no match for what nature gave the Northeast, 6, 7, 8 inches of rain swamping neighborhoods. A woman who fell out of her wheelchair and ended up floating in the street was one of 20 rescues in Paterson, New Jersey alone. A third measles death in Pennsylvania, 40-year-old woman from Jefferson County who, like the others, was not vaccinated. Not what you want to hear the captain say on a white-knuckle plane ride carrying Congressman and Wisconsin gubernatorial candidates Tom Tiffany.
13: As we went to our final approach, the plane lost power, and Len said to me, we are going down.
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6: Peter Parker couldn't fly this high forever.
18: After a 6-week run atop the box office, Spider-Man Brand New Day fell to second place this week, bested in theaters by Practical Magic 2.
29: No magic is stronger than sisterhood.
18: That legacy sequel, starring Nicole Kidman and Sandra Bullock, raked in $30 million to the web-slinger's $8.6 million.
30: What is happening to me?
18: Still, Spider-Man has set the record as the highest-grossing movie in domestic box office history. Meanwhile, in third place, Christopher Nolan's The Odyssey, collecting $8.1 million. Mike Dubusky, ABC News.
6: At a protest outside the Trump Golf Club in Ireland, where the president was at a tournament.
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33: In my heart, I don't think he should be welcomed anywhere. In my brain, I know that he doesn't care whether he's welcomed or not, so that's going to make a great deal of difference.
6: Not clear what Trump may have heard outside the club, but inside he was cheered on when he declared to golfers he is ending the tariff on Irish whiskey. Alexander Zverev didn't realize he had won the U.S. Open. Not hearing the chair umpire's announcement in a stadium full of people desperate to see an American champion, he trained himself to tune out the screams for Ben Shelton. The last American men's winner was in 2003. Who is Andy Roddick? Wayne Cabot, ABC News.
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0: Rising from the heart of the swamp, a beacon of truth is casting its light. 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
1: At 844-484-3872, 844-4 the USA. That's the way to join us today from coast to coast, from sea to shining sea. Continuing live here in Dallas, Texas. We'll be in Dallas tomorrow, too, except we'll be moving over to our great affiliate, KLIF, tomorrow. Can't wait to do that. That's going to be phenomenal. But right now, we're right at the convention space where this is happening, the American Airlines Center, which is great. And it's been a fun convention. It's been fun to see. The energy has been extraordinarily high. I was talking to my buddy Dan Bongino this morning about this. He asked me, he goes, Vince, is it what they say it is? Is it terrible? Is everyone really depressed? Is it sad? Is it empty? He didn't use those words because that's not how he talks. But that was fundamentally the frame-up by the media going into all of this yesterday. No, of course not. No, it's actually been great, enthusiastic people. I'm meeting a lot of listeners, just great patriots. I've had a blast, honestly. It's just been a lot of fun. And today, I think, is going to be equally riveting and important. And especially on a day like today, when we're going to look back 1 year from now, 1 year ago today. 1 year ago today. I think it was the final hour of our program, actually. It was this hour where Charlie Kirk was assassinated at Utah Valley University by a radical leftist. For those of you who've been with me this past year, if you were there that day with me, you'll know it was chaotic. All we had was just social media video. Pretty distant video, actually, but clearly pure chaos. And what ensued next was you do the thing that you do when there's no other option, typically. Although it really shouldn't be your last option. It should, on any given day, be your first option. But for me, that day, it was the one I didn't know what else to do. I just turned to prayer. I just prayed. I spent the intervening time praying with my family, praying at home, praying as I would stare at the television screen, stare at my phone, listen to the radio, just texting people, trying to find out what I could find out about Charlie Kirk. It's a very emotionally resonant day for me and for the country. Didn't it really convey to you how high the stakes were? That, like, as intense as our debates can become, we can comfort ourselves by thinking, well, it's just people just get animated. You can argue. And then, you know, at the end of the day, you don't have to spend time with them. You just go home and maybe feel righteous about the position you took. Maybe you feel like you beat them in the debate, whatever. But conventionally, at least in the America that you and I grew up in, these debates end as debates. They end as verbal exchanges. Something really insane happened that day. Charlie was assassinated for his political positions, for his contribution to our discourse, for being a Christian. Charlie Kirk is a Christian martyr. He was killed because he was conveying Christian views about reality. And that's why he was slaughtered. And, you know, I pray, too, for our enemies in this fight. I pray for the people who, to this very day, are mocking Charlie's death. You have lefties online today, no doubt all over Blusky, who are celebrating this, acting as if it's some hilarious holiday deserving of celebration. What does that do to a person's soul? What does that do to your soul? What does that do for your place in eternity? There are much bigger questions that are created by that kind of behavior. It's a spiritual darkness. So yeah, we had to process this on this day last year. And I remember the next morning we fired up the podcast, speaking to that audience, and I was overwhelmed with emotion. We started with the Lord's Prayer actually that day. I didn't know what else to start with. That's the prayer. So the last resort oftentimes for people is praying. And then when you don't know what else to say, I just go right to the Lord's Prayer. I go right to it. Started it with the audience that day. You know, I've said this before. I don't know. I didn't know Charlie personally. I met him a couple times, but I wasn't friends with him. I'm friends with lots of people who are friends, were friends with him. And Charlie just had an infectious work ethic, an infectious love of country, an amazing track record for such a young man. He'd built a juggernaut of a political operation. He had done what all of these older conservative donors had kind of fantasized about achieving but never quite knew how to do, which is how to attract young people to the cause of conservatism, to the Republican Party. Charlie did it. He just walked right up to these guys and said, hey, I can do this, but I need you to help. And these donors would give him money, and he would deliver. Wow, what a novel idea. You walk in with a sincere promise to deliver. Donors, out of their own generosity and their trust in you, give you money, and then you turn around and deliver the exact result that you offered them. Actually, he over-delivered, no doubt. Suddenly, you're seeing these incredible stage shows. You're seeing kids lining up for miles. You're seeing people who show up just to hear a debate on a campus. Charlie created something amazing. Amazing. And so, you know, as we're looking back on this, and I'll play the president's remarks in just a moment. But as we're looking back on this, this story can't be Charlie gets assassinated, the world becomes more chaotic, and then everything collapses. There's just not a chance. Not a chance. Another great patriot who's gone now is, of course, Rush Limbaugh. And he told us this over and over and over again throughout his storied career. Never give up. Never give up. You cannot give up. America is built by people who didn't give up. So why would you? You shouldn't. The president last night was reflecting on all of this, too, and he said, look, Charlie dies because of these radical lefties who killed him. And boy, who knows the threat of the radical left better than the president of the United States? He says, Charlie died because of these radical lefties. And we have to protect ourselves against their extremism. Here's the president of the United States last night, cut eight. This is him honoring the late, great Charlie Kirk.
2: Exactly 1 year ago tomorrow, a far left extremist assassinated my great friend and conservative voice, Charlie Kirk, because Charlie Kirk spoke the truth. What shocked millions of Americans was not only the fact that Charlie was murdered as bad as it was, but also how many people made an excuse for it or cheered for it. They were cheering, some people, sick people. For a brief moment, the mask came off the radical left, and you saw what they were really all about. And now those same people are trying to get power over you in this election, and they are all voting Democrat. Okay? They're all voting, every one of them, and you can't let it happen. We will not let them win. And in Charlie's honor, I just want to say we love you, Charlie. And Erica is here someplace. Erica, where is Erica?

0: Thank you very much. And thank you, Erica. And I think Erica's going to be here tomorrow, too. She's put up with something. Boy, oh, boy, what she's had to go through. And the most beautiful family. It's just terrible.
1: The most beautiful family. Just terrible. Just terrible. But you heard the president say, look, the kind of person who would think to themselves, I need to take up arms against Charlie Kirk. I need to kill a conservative for what they believe in. I need to kill them. I need to silence them. Rather than debate them, why not just kill them? That's the thought process. That's the radical thought process. And it's infected too much of the American left. Remember, Charlie was one of several of us who really dialed in last year, early last year, on the assassination culture of the left. To talk about the data of it and the extent to which that people who voted for Democrats, people who consider themselves on the so-called center left, you know, might not be revolutionaries, might not be trying to take up arms, but are content with the idea of justifying the assassination of the president of the United States. A majority of them, according to that Rutgers survey from April of last year, a majority could justify the assassination of the president. That's unsustainable. It's unsustainable. So what's the path out? The path out is to be Charlie Kirk. The path out is to have the conversation, to have the debate, to make the case, to do it relentlessly. Because if you're cowed from it, then yes, everything collapses. Then the mission of the radicals is fulfilled. It's the terrorists' veto over the greatness of the American project. You can't allow that to happen. So Rush was right. Never give up. And Charlie was right. Charlie was right. Your existence here in this country is a gift from God. The life you have is a gift from God. How are you going to use it? Charlie used it so well. He only had a short window of time on this earth, but he used it so well. The rest of us should do the same. More ahead on The Vince Show.
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0: The midterm elections are heating up. 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
5: Can I highlight one of my absolute favorite moments from last night? Of course you can, Vince. Thank you very much. Congressman Brandon Gill, who's an all-star. The guy's a complete star. A lot of wisdom putting him on stage last night. He kicked off his speech with a land acknowledgement. Hold on. Before you judge it, you should listen to it. Cut 10. Here we go. Brandon Gill last night.
6: Only appropriate that we kick this convention off properly with a land acknowledgement. I'd like to acknowledge that we stand here today in the great state of Texas and the United States of America, the ancestral homeland of great American patriots, pioneers, and explorers who put down roots, fought for freedom all over the globe, and bled and died to build the greatest civilization ever known to man. My friends, we live in the finest country in the history of the world, and we're no longer going to apologize for that.
5: Amen. Amen. Man, amen. A freaking man. What a great thing. Also, didn't Adam Carolla spoke yesterday, right, as well? Adam Carolla also did the land acknowledgement bit in his address, and I don't know what was the sequence of events on that, if Brandon did it first or if Adam Carolla, and I guarantee you whoever went second was really annoyed that the other dude did the bit. It's a great bit. You know, but in truth, I don't think it should end as a bit. I honestly think that more, especially Republican lawmakers, should contemplate making this a standard feature of political rhetoric, of any speech that they give anywhere. Why not start with an acknowledgement of how great this country is, what you're inheriting, what you're benefiting from? Now, in a way, we kind of do that already, because I think most conservative events begin with like a Pledge of Allegiance. So that kind of sets the tone. How many Democrat events are beginning with the pledge? The Democrats don't even want to fly the American flag for fear that you're going to think they're Republicans. So they're not exactly built the same. But the Brandon Gill thing was really funny. I thought that was really, really good and appropriate. It really is at the core, you know, as much as, again, it's hilarious, but at its core, it really is the fundamental distinction between the visions of our country. On one hand, you have people who love it. One hand, you have people who appreciate it, who realize that they have been given something an immense gift, and they better keep it going. We have to fight for liberty with every passing generation. And then on the other hand, you have people who are, like, preaching a discontent, self-loathing. You don't deserve anything. You stole this land. You know, they don't offer any advice on how to get out of that problem. Oh, I stole it. What do I do next? Where do I go? You just stay here and you hate yourself. That is, I think, actually their solution. Just stay here. Hate yourself. You'll be fine. Yeah, I'm not for that. And I think most sensible Americans are not for that. So lefties, keep doing land acknowledgments. Keep proving you're crazy. And then we can come swooping in and prove we're sane by just appreciating the country. Brandon Gill doing a great job yesterday. I think that guy's got he has to have a massive future ahead of him. He's a bright dude who runs these congressional hearings so well. You ever see just the way he asks? He's like, "Do you really believe the most insane things ever?" And they're like, "No, I don't believe that." Really? Because you just tweeted the most insane things ever. You stand by your tweet? And then these people are like drooling on themselves trying to explain what's going on. Can every member of Congress just do this? You know what that involves? Homework and shutting up. You don't have to give a monologue every time you're at one of these hearings. How about ask a question? Short, sweet, to the point. Do the homework, deliver the win. Brandon Gill can do it. Why can't you? In fact, leading congressional hearings is something that our next guest, should he wander down to our booth, we're looking for him. He should be here. Congressman Jim Jordan is going to join us. We'll talk to him about what it's like, you know, running the Judiciary Committee, the Oversight Committee, being on these committees, and what it means if the Democrats get power over them. What is next for the Trump administration if Democrats do win the midterms? So much to get to. All ahead on The Vince Show.

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5: ABC News, I'm Wayne Cabot. AAA puts regular gas now at $4.31 on average, diesel at $6.20, raising costs for almost everything. Global oil higher again, $1.08, as attacks by Iran's proxies forced the Saudis to shut down a key oil pipeline. But as far as President Trump is concerned,
6: president is blaming global diesel shortages on Ukraine's attacks on Russian oil production sites. Trump is telling Ukraine's President Zelensky to stop those strikes, which have caused shortages in Russia. Trump not mentioning a Russian drone attack on a train at Ukraine's border with Poland. Passengers evacuating before the strike.
5: ABC's Marcus Moore asked if the U.S. is behind Sunday's attack on an Iranian oil tanker. Trump said, I don't want to say. He did say AI guardrails are secondary to ensuring China doesn't win. House Speaker Johnson says Congress has to approve Trump's $5,000 offer to all adults payable if Republicans win Congress. Trump says it will happen. This is ABC.
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3: All right, lots of... Actually, you know, I'm going to offer a compliment to whoever was doing the writing yesterday, because there were a lot of really good lines. Scott Bessent, who's just been an extraordinary Treasury Secretary for a million reasons, he's also just a really good communicator. If he wasn't so busy being the Treasury Secretary, I might say, hey, Scott Bessent should become the press secretary. But he's consumed. Here's Scott Bessent yesterday giving an address on how we've shifted from the auto pen to overdrive. Cut 11. Here's the Treasury Secretary.
4: 15 short months, we've gone from auto pen to overdrive. From a president who couldn't stay awake to a president who refuses to sleep. Across the

0: Are you not going to do Judiciary Committee, Oversight Committee?
1: No, we have. I'll be on those committees, but I'm on those committees, but we have. Yeah, we have term limits, so
0: yeah.
1: I'm
0: like the Republican Party says you can only do it for three tours.
1: Yeah, so basically. And we have some great young talent and new folks who want an opportunity, and that's how it works. So I don't follow any chairman who goes for a waiver, and that's a question for the steering committee and the conference. But yeah. I'm focused on one thing: we got to win because you know this, and you've been talking about this. Where the left wants to take the country is frightening. I gave a speech a week and a half ago, and I said there are 193 countries in the world. The left hates two. Only two.
0: Mm-hmm.
1: America and Israel. The two that were created with a purpose.
0: Yes. I thought you can add the Vatican probably.
1: Well, exactly. There's a purpose there too, right?
0: Yeah, for sure.
1: So it's like, America started this place where the individual was supreme. You have rights, you have liberty, you're not subservient to the state. Israel was started as a place where Jewish people who've been persecuted could come home to the land God promised Abraham. It's like two countries created, and the left hates both of them. And now that mentality has taken over the Democrat. The once great party of FDR and JFK is now anti-Israel, socialist, and crazy. And so it is all about 54 days winning, because where they want to go, if they get a foothold, if this DSA stuff continues, it is bad for
0: so
1: the country.
0: The DSA stuff, I keep dwelling on the fact that Rahm Emanuel is on television recently. He was emphasizing, he's like, there's a huge difference between us, these establishment Democrats, and these DSA types. They're not even welcome in the Democrat Party. I can't believe this is even happening. And I hear things like that, and I keep thinking, well, wait a second. They say they want open borders, and then when you're in charge, you open the borders.
1: Yes.
0: So what is the fundamental distinction between these guys?
1: There isn't, and frankly, they might say it, but we all know the energy in that party is the hard left. We all know that Schumer and Jeffries are, I think, sort of paralyzed because they're afraid to stand up to the hard left.
0: Yes.
1: They're embracing them. They're supporting them. I mean, okay, if you don't want them in your party, are you giving them money? Are you helping them win elections or what? My guess is they are.
0: It's kind of, there's an expression in media called audience capture. In this case, it's like, it's radical capture. They're just captured by the radicals in their party, and they're just doing whatever they want.
1: Yep, they sure are. And it's, It is frightening. I do think one of the things we also have to talk about is just how great this place is, how great America is.
0: Yeah.
1: It's like President did a great job of this last night, and he's always funny, and he does just tremendous speech as always.
0: Yes, I love his stand-up.
1: Yeah, it's like he is funny.
0: Yes.
1: I mean, it's like he's just good. But we need to, when everyone came here for the World Cup, and they're like, oh, this place is great. Bucky's and Costco, and some people even like, Waffle House, for goodness sake. It was like, They get to see what we take
0: That's
1: for granted,
0: true.
1: What we enjoy, and it's like.
0: And one of the lessons from that was like, they didn't know that. Yeah. Why didn't they know that? Because that story wasn't being told.
1: It wasn't being
0: told. The global media is definitely not telling that story.
1: No, the left is the left everywhere. You're right.
0: Yeah, it's just an amazing, I think, useful lesson.
1: Yeah.
0: In the way America is viewed, and why it's incumbent upon us to tell the story as often as we can. On the power of Democrats, if they get power back, I've been saying also, I want to ask you about this because of your role in both the Oversight and the Judiciary Committees through the years. What kind of power would they have? So Robert Garcia, Jamie Raskin are going to be very, very powerful if they win the House. What can they do with that
1: job? They'll turn the constitutional duty of oversight into weaponized investigations. I mean, and we know they're gearing up for it. It's the reason they kicked Jerry Nadler to the curb and brought in Jamie Raskin as the top Democrat, my counterpart on the Judiciary Committee. Raskin will be kind of the point person for the Democrats if they win, which I don't think they're going to, but if they do, and they will do, they'll investigate the president.
0: Yep.
1: They say they won't impeach him, but they will. They can't help themselves. They'll investigate the first family. They'll go after everybody in the family. They've done that before. They'll do it again. They'll go after every cabinet secretary. They'll go after people in the private sector, any business leader. They'll go after them. And I think what they'll really do, once they get rolling, it'll be all committees. It won't just be Judiciary and Oversight. It'll be all committees. I think what they'll really do is investigate who they think will be our nominee. So they're going to investigate the vice president, they're going to investigate Secretary Rubio, they're going to investigate Governor Youngkin, they're going to investigate Senator Cruz. I thought last night Senator McCormick gave a tremendous speech. They might investigate him just because they think he might run. I mean, who knows? So anyone they think could be potentially our nominee, because the Democrats, it's funny, my chief of staff has, rules of politics. Rule number one, Democrats are mean. It just, like, Rule number one, they're tougher. They will go after people.
0: Yeah, that might even be underselling it, but yeah, no, that's a good point.
1: Rule number two, all Democrats are operatives.

0: I always say, like, the Republican school teacher goes to school to teach kids.
1: Yeah.
0: The Democrat school teacher goes to school and does some teaching, but focuses on politics most of the time. So it's like, that's how just Democrat, it's all about politics, all about going after your political opposition, and they will weaponize what's supposed to be the oversight function, constitutional duty of Congress. They will weaponize that into politics.
1: You just tapped into something I forgot about, but I should not, because it's really important. So in addition to targeting government officials and their families, the left also really wants to go after the private sector if they did anything that involved getting rid of, say, bigotry in corporate America. So companies who get rid of the DEI stuff, because it is literally bigotry. If you did that at the behest of the Trump administration, because they warned you, you're like, you're in violation of civil rights laws. If you did that, you could be subject to a Democrat congressional investigation. Law firms could be subject. Universities who got rid of DEI. So basically, anybody who betrayed the left's power politics,
0: it's a good way to say it,
1: is right there in the target.
0: And
1: right
0: anyone
1: now.
0: Who stopped the censorship. So you think about tech companies who stopped the censorship that we were uncovering in the Biden administration, where they were, you know, we had that email from the White House to Twitter saying, take down this tweet ASAP. And it was a tweet by RFK Jr., who was at that time a Democrat running for president against Biden. So we stopped the censorship. And now it's like the kind of forums are where they should be.
1: Yes.
0: So they'll go after them, too. But you're right. All those people, the DEI stuff, the censorship stuff, the Democrats, the left, they all want that back.
1: I just envision, like, truly, just because you and I have learned over time how this works, that they're going to do everything they can to crush innovation. I mean, how long does Elon Musk's SpaceX have contracts with the government if Democrats are in control of it?
0: Great question.
1: So, like, you're thinking about one of the single most innovative companies in world history.
0: Yep.
1: It's kind of one of the crown jewels of the United States, generating all these American jobs. And I sometimes think that doesn't seem long for the world if Democrats get power over these questions.
0: Yeah, because it's all about politics. It's not about the jobs they create, the innovation they do, the amazing things that happen. It's not about that. It's about politics. So I think you're right. And again, it just underscores why the next 54 days are so darn important.
1: Yeah.
0: But that's who the left is today.
1: So in terms of, like, their blood sport, I was pretty interested in the fact that that John Fetterman, the Pennsylvania senator, came out yesterday and introduced his fellow Pennsylvania senator, Republican McCormick, David McCormick. And I was, like, looking at this going, first of all, one, I'm not ready to, like, you know, join Fettermania yet, because the guy still has 1,000 more proper votes to take.
0: Yeah.
1: Like, if he comes out for the Save America Act, I might start the flirtation with that. But it was interesting to see that, because I realize how ruthless his party is. And, like, that, how do you think that's going over today?
0: No, I bet polling in Pennsylvania now, he's maybe someone even told me this, I don't know. Republicans probably like Fetterman more than Democrats now. It's like, I'm sure the polling is, I mean, you know, Democrats are, they're tough, they're mean, and the left is, they don't like the country. Like I said, they don't like what America's always offered its citizens, and they will ruin it. They will, I look at Mom Donnie when he talked about in his, when he's sworn in as mayor of our largest city, he said, we're going to replace the frigidity of rugged individualism with the warmth of collectivism.
1: Oh, my God.
0: And I remind people, like, I've seen the warmth of collectivism up close and personal.
1: Yeah.
0: 1987, my background's a sport of wrestling. I wrestled in the Soviet Union. And you go to places like that, you thank the good Lord you live here.
1: Yes.
0: Moscow in February, it's like 200 below zero, and there's nothing in the stores. It's dismal, gray, terrible.
1: I think the warmth he's describing is being huddled together in a bread line.
0: Yeah, it's like, what is he talking about? So, and it's not the people. I mean, nothing wrong with the Russian people. I've been to Cuba. Cuban people, great, great athletes. It's when you have systems in place that don't recognize liberty and freedom and rule of law and markets and capitalism and free expression, really bad things happen.
1: Yeah, amen.
0: And that is where the left is. They truly are. And it's, we have to let the voters know that over the next 7 weeks.
1: Okay, so over the next 7 weeks, how are you handicapping it right now? Because there's a kind of a prejudicial coverage that exists in the media that's basically like, this is a fait accompli. It's over. Republicans are going to lose one, if not both, houses. It's just a matter of how bad is the damage going to be. But you've seen a lot of these election cycles. This feels like a deeply familiar storyline. It's often the one that's preached ahead of an election, and it's often wrong. I mean, the prognosticators are catastrophically wrong with each passing election. What are you viewing right now? Like, see sources of optimism?
0: We're in the Trump era, and everything's different. I remember in 2016, The Republican talking heads, the Democrat talking heads said there's no way Donald Trump can win and beat Hillary Clinton.
2: Right.
0: I would argue, maybe in hindsight, but I would argue he was the only guy who could beat her. And he did. And, you know, so he's shocked everyone. So Trump is always just different. He defies the, quote, conventional wisdom all the time. I mean, right now, the intensity numbers are, we need to get them better, right? Right now, the Democrats are coming.
1: Yeah.
0: And our voters are like, well, we're thinking about it. So we got to make sure they understand, while you're thinking about it, here's what you should think about.
1: Yes.
0: Here's what the left is going to do. And, oh, by the way, it's a great country.
1: Yes.
0: I think that's one of our key messages. 250 years, best country ever. We did what we said. We told you we'd cut taxes. We told you we'd secure the border. We did those things. We understand things cost a little too much. We get that, and we're working on it. But you don't want the left in charge. So
1: no.
0: Let's come out and vote.
1: No, one of the reasons they cost so much is because of the left.
0: Yeah, well said.
1: Yeah, thank you, Congressman Jim Jordan. Man, it was so good to see you here.
0: You too. You're great.
1: Travel all the way to Dallas to do this. Thank you very much.
0: Thanks for your good show.
1: Good to see you here. That's Congressman Jim Jordan, and we've got a lot more ahead, as always, on The Vince Show.
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4: The midterms are almost here, and Republicans could be in deep trouble. Polls show Democrats leading in key races. Tonight, Rob Finnerty on Newsmax reveals the growing threat from the DSA and the radical left. With less than 60 days to go, Finnerty says it's time for the GOP to hit the panic button. The House may go, and control of the Senate is up for grabs. 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Tallarico, El Sayed, AOC, Bernie Sanders. Finnerty reveals President Trump's secret plan to fight back. Don't miss Finnerty tonight at 8 p.m. Eastern on Newsmax. 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
1: Thanks again to Congressman Jim Jordan. That was good to see him. Always nice to chat with him. I talked to him many years ago. We did a panel together on the deep state and the sinister nature of the deep state and taking it down. And ever since then, I've always enjoyed having all these great interviews with him. He's good. He's very candid, which is what you like from any politician whatsoever. A different Jim back on the microphone. Producer Jim is here, and you know I can't get over. I'm still seriously dwelling on the fact that the HUD secretary yesterday, Scott Turner, after he concluded his great speech on stage, he's walking off stage. And for those of you who don't know, Scott Turner was an NFL cornerback. He was a very, very talented NFL athlete at the most physically demanding position on the field, cornerback. And he's walking off stage yesterday, concluding his speech, and he's walking past Anna Paulina Luna, who's the congresswoman, who's walking onto stage to give her address, and his hand goes up like he's about to give her an attaboy slap right on her rear end. Like, his hand just goes straight up in the air, and then it starts coming down. And now Anna Paulina Luna now has already walked past him, so her eyesight is away from the action. And his hand is beginning to come with velocity in her direction. And suddenly, at the last second, using cornerback-like reflexes, that hand does not make contact. Ladies and gentlemen, the save of the week. It was unbelievable.
17: It was, yes.
1: And I actually don't attribute any sort of like perverted malice or anything to Scott Turner. Scott Turner, who I've always loved talking to as well, he's been great. I just think he's a football player,
17: right,
1: who was like, whoa, what the hell am I doing? And he reels his hand back in, and he saved America that day.
17: He did. And I pointed out earlier, too, it was like, it reminded me of the scene in JFK, also parodied by Seinfeld in an episode with Keith Hernandez, when they said the bullet went or the spit went, depending on which episode, back and to the left. Back, and he moved his arm back and to the left.
1: Yes. Yeah, so. No, it was perfectly executed. It was the magic hand. It moved, and it did great work yesterday. It's crazy stuff. That's so funny. Jim, this has been a total treat, man, to be able to do this with you live. You know, one of the realities of the way we do the show, Jim's always here. Not at the American Airlines Center,
17: but
1: somewhere else in Dallas. And I happen to do the broadcast out of Northern Virginia on most days. So we get to stare at each other through a screen on a conventional basis. But this week, one of the treats of the whole week, in addition to being a part of this great celebration, has been to see you, Jim. And it's been cool.
17: Yes, and to see you as well. This is so much fun. And I'm so glad you came to Dallas. I got the chance to visit you in D.C., and we did the shows at WMAL.
1: That's right.
17: We did the show in your house.
1: Yes.
17: I was a prop in the background as you were doing the radio show.
1: Yes, we had to find a comfortable chair for
17: us.
1: Yes. I was worried. I didn't want to distress your temperamental back.
17: Yes. And now you are here, and I'm so very, very glad for it.
1: It's great. It's really great to be here. And we'll continue it tomorrow in Dallas. We'll be live from KLIF tomorrow, continuing the Mighty Vince Show. And then next week, for those of you in Kansas City, we go to KCMO next week. doing a stop there. If you go to KCMOTalkRadio.com right now, I believe they still have tickets available for their listener event next week. We'll have everybody together. Can't wait to do that. It's great. Even if you're from out of area, if you want to travel a bit, I will bow to you with gratitude just to hang out with you. As always, Jim, great show. Thanks, man.
17: You bet.
1: Appreciate you for that. Jim, the power behind all of it.
17: Oh,
1: I'll be back with you tomorrow. We got a lot to talk about. The vice president speaks tonight, and I bet I'll have thoughts.
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18: 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What shocked millions of Americans was not only the fact that Charlie was murdered as bad as it was, but also how many people made an excuse for it or cheered for it. They were cheering, some people, sick people. For a brief moment, the mask came off the radical left, and you saw what they were really all about. And now those same people are trying to get power over you in this election, and they are all voting Democrat.
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25: From ABC News, I'm Wayne Cabot. If there's one issue uniting so much of America, it's opposition to artificial intelligence without human constraints, guardrails, Republicans, Democrats, but not the president.
26: Speaking with reporters on his trip to Ireland, President Trump downplayed the concerns, saying he was more worried about America being eclipsed by China in the AI race.
27: We can put guardrails, we can do this and that, but I think you have a lot of negative forces that are bringing it up that shouldn't be bringing it up, and they're bringing up things that won't happen.
26: Former President Barack Obama now urges fellow Democrats to make AI a central part of their agenda ahead of the midterms. Now, some Republicans have joined Democrats in calling for AI kill switches.
25: ABC Stephen Portnoy. Trump also addressing for the first time flock cameras that track Americans via license plate readers. In recent weeks, both Florida and Texas have moved to end funding to Flock cameras, Trump offering his stamp of approval. Amazon announcing Sunday evening it's pausing operations with the cargo carrier 21 Air after last week's crash in Miami. Unclear if the U.S. is behind Sunday's attack on an Iranian commercial ship that killed one person, President Trump wouldn't say. Global crude rising to 108 a barrel after Iran's proxies, the Houthis, fired toward Saudi Arabia.
0: Iran-backed Houthi rebels threatening another vital shipping route in the Middle East. With the Strait of Hormuz, that other vital shipping lane effectively closed down for more than 6 months. This amid growing concerns in the region as the critical east-west oil pipeline in Saudi was forced to shut down as a precautionary measure after multiple drone attacks by another Iranian-backed group in Iraq.
25: Lama Hassan at the Foreign Desk. About paying all adults in the country $5,000. If control of Congress goes his way, President Trump saying the U.S. can afford it because we're taking in so much money. You're listening to ABC News.
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25: Thrown off food stamps. Millions have been dropped from the Supplemental Nutrition Assistance Program. So now what?
5: States will have to pick up 75% of the cost for low-income SNAP recipients, a major shift from the federal government, unless Congress acts to give states more time. The switch is in the One Big Beautiful Republican budget bill that became law. Since its changes in work requirements and red tape hurdles to applying, about 5 million Americans, including 1.5 million children, lost access to SNAP, according to the Center on Budget and Policy Priorities.
25: Chuck Sievertson, the University of West Virginia assistant football coach, has been arrested and charged with strangulation. Not much more is known about the incident, but Noel Devine has been put on indefinite leave. So hot, so late, new daily high temps for Oklahoma City and Lawton, Oklahoma, 106 and 108, so late. This week feels like temps will hit the triple numbers from St. Louis to Louisville. California's dry heat may help wildfires spread, like the Lucas Fire, burning since Thursday in Lake and Mendocino counties. Just over 4,000 acres scorched, only 20% contained. Celine Dion, her first concert in the 6 years since a neurological disease weakened her throat, put her revived pipes to the test in France, going for the high F. Oh, nailed it. Wayne Cabot, ABC News.
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7: 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Gary McNamara and Eric Harley talk about everything from politics to social issues and news of the day. 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
9: All across America, we are Red Eye Radio. He is Eric Harley and I'm Gary McNamara. Good morning.
18: What? What?
9: You know, you know why X stinks right now?
11: Oh.
9: X stinks right now because it's the, you know, the first Sunday of football. Yeah. And normally, just because I have, you know, the majority of what I have are all new services.
11: Yeah.
9: So I can just scan very, very quickly. And it's like my last scan when I come in.
11: Right.
9: You know, it's
11: right.
9: The last scan that I do. It's like, okay, what are some of the news items out there? Who's saying what? Does some news service have a great audio cut out there? I can't get by the insane football talk. Yeah. Everything is football. Cowboys suck. Yeah. This team sucks.
11: But that, it's for me, the exclamation point, if you want to call it that, it wasn't really that big of a deal because I knew it hadn't happened. Is my wife comes in and she goes, and I'm not a I have a Facebook account. I never go there. I probably visited my MySpace account since I visited Facebook last. I've probably gone to LinkedIn since I've gone to Facebook. But my wife comes in and holds up her phone. And it was a false headline. And I said, you know, and she knew it was a false headline. She goes, did you see this? And what she was saying is, did you see what, you know, I mean, because they're putting out, they put out anything and everything, you know, and it's usually a homemade meme. Or, you know, and you can tell when it's not, well, you and I know when it's not true. And that is, you know, because we follow the news and we get, our phones would blow up if something like this happened. And it was Sarah Palin had passed.
9: If you want to know, one thing I have discovered.
11: Hey, by the way, for those that may not know,
9: no,
11: she has not.
9: No.
11: And she goes, but my wife's point was, I mean, what do they think they're getting away with, like, when they post something like
9: well,
11: this?
9: Well, but that's one of the things that I, and it's basically Threads that, what's an offshoot of Facebook or something?
11: Yes.
9: Threads completely different because,
11: yeah,
9: I'm not kidding, 90% of what you read on Threads is not true. If you go to Threads, you will see these people commenting on it.
11: Oh, it's,
9: and it's stuff that is absolutely false. I mean, there's no basis in truth,
11: right,
9: you know, whatsoever in it. But for me, I couldn't get past the football stuff on X.
11: Yeah.
9: I just couldn't get past the football stuff. But I'll tell you one thing that I did a bunch of stuff over vacation, talked to a ton of Trump supporters, people I didn't even know that I found out were Trump supporters. And people that I know, acquaintances, friends, whatever, about, you know, what they thought about everything over the last couple of weeks, which we'll get to here in a little bit. But I got to do recreational reading that was great, which I never get to do. Went down to Florida for a little bit for a couple of days.
11: Yeah.
9: But one of the most interesting things that I did, and again, it came from YouTube, and it was just the algorithm knocked out something, and so everything, I watched one thing, and then it knocked out a bunch of different things on the same, on things about history, technology and history.
11: Mm-hmm.
9: And I had already known all the stuff, but to go through in these specific details and then again verify going, is that one true? Okay, let me check. That's true. That the American child, the young person, needs to learn history in the United States. And I'm not talking about just the history of the Constitution of the United States.
11: Mm-hmm.
9: The history of technology. We are complete. We take so much for granted that we have. The first one I saw was this whole documentary on air conditioning and refrigeration.
11: Right.
9: And how that changed the entire world. The next one was how they built houses and fireplaces and went to the iron stove and, you know, why houses were built the way that they were. That was the second one.
11: Yeah, yeah.
9: The third one was plumbing and toilets.
11: Yeah.
9: And then the last one was on electricity.
11: Mm-hmm.
9: And it unbelievable when you just think that 140 years ago, and even going up as recently as, you know, post-World War II going into the 1950s, I didn't know, for example, one thing I did know, that the WPA in the 1930s, you know what their second biggest project was?
11: Mm.
9: Building outhouses in the South.
11: Yeah.
9: Because so much plumbing, especially in rural areas, I think it was over 2 million outhouses that WPA built. Now, the people, if you wanted a new outhouse, you had to pay for the materials. WPA back then paid for the labor on it. But you had to buy, and what they did was they took, you know, basically concrete tanks, and they put a concrete tank into the ground
11: right.
9: and the outhouse there, because one of the problems was with all outhouses throughout history, because they went all the way back, you know, to the, you know, very beginning of how people did stuff.
11: Bears are still using them.
9: It's just, and one of the problems, well, the contamination,
11: the Charmin commercial,
9: the contamination of groundwater.
11: Yeah. Yeah, yeah,
9: and I mean, and it went through what they used before toilet paper.
11: Mm-hmm.
9: I mean, and just, I mean, it was just, it was amazing, and electricity was amazing.
11: Mm-hmm. Mm-hmm.
9: And remember, I said that, you know, one of the things that when my old dentist, who's now a sleep therapist, but he was still in the sleep therapy part when he was a dentist, he had told me he, you know, was always worried about, you know, my circadian rhythms and everything
11: mm-hmm.
9: else.
11: Mm-hmm.
9: I told him when I slept, he goes, oh, you might have it beat. And he told me that, you know, Neanderthal man slept twice a day.
11: Mm-hmm.
9: Well, all the way up to electricity, just to what, really, 100 years ago. People were sleeping twice a day.
11: Mm-hmm.
9: That they said when it was, you know, maybe more than 100, because cities had lights at, you know, at that point in 1910, whatever, you know, they were moving from the gas lights, whatever. They said complete darkness. It was complete darkness.
11: Mm-hmm.
9: People don't understand that even the ambient light from cities lights up rural areas everywhere. Everything was complete and total darkness. So people didn't do anything in the dark. So when it got dark, they went to sleep. And then they woke up in the middle of the night, and they did a ton of activities all the way up into the early 1900s.
11: Starting with the outhouse,
9: yeah. I mean,
11: yeah.
9: But that was another thing. The outhouse had to be 50 to 100 feet away
11: right.
9: because of the smell.
11: Right. Yeah.
9: And then I learned about the night soilmen that, you know, when cities started being built, there was no plumbing.
11: Right.
9: They would basically go in containers and put it in the back, in a cesspool in the back. And then the night soil people would come, and once a night or once every week, whatever, and empty it up. But these cesspools in the summertime would just sit there, and they would.
11: Yeah.
9: And,
11: right,
9: but
11: right,
9: when
11: yeah.
9: So when you look at just all this and refrigeration, the fact that one of the biggest trade items that was going on in the 1700s, 1800s was cutting ice
11: mm-hmm.
9: from rivers
11: mm-hmm.
9: and transporting ice all over the country.
11: Mm-hmm.
9: And it wasn't clean ice.
11: Mm-hmm.
9: And that's, you know, we know that's where the ice box came from. And they went through just the entire concept of refrigeration. One thing I did not know, I did learn this. I did not know that the summer, you know where the summer blockbusters movies came from?
11: Mm.
9: The culture of the summer blockbusters?
11: Mm.
9: Because when what's his name? Willis Carrier invented air conditioning. It was for industry. So industry got it first, and then business got it, and then movie theaters got it.
11: Mm-hmm.
9: And they would advertise, you know, people would go to the movies because air conditioning was there. And that started like in the 1920s and 1930s.
11: And now, with the lack of creativity, I'd rather sit outside in 108 degrees.
9: Exactly. And that's where the summer block, because they figured out that's when, since people are coming in, let's do all the great summer blockbusters. And that's where the culture of the summer blockbuster came from.
11: Mm-hmm.
9: But my overall point, because I'm not going to go through every single thing.
11: So the $20 for popcorn goes to air conditioning, just to be clear.
9: Yeah, now, yeah, exactly. Now it does.
11: It's a big bill.
9: Well, yeah. In New York, well, in the liberal states where they're not trying to produce any type of extra electricity.
11: Right, right.
9: where their goal is to skyrocket electricity.
11: Now, the thing
9: prices.
11: Back then when it first started is that in many of the towns, you still had to go outside to go to the outhouse. So it took longer. You know, you missed more of the movie that way.
9: You know, that's a great point. They didn't get into that, but that would have been a great point. Did they have to go out? They probably had to go outside.
11: Yeah.
9: You know, because, and oh, then they talked about the fact of that the bathroom changed the culture of privacy.
11: Mm-hmm.
9: There was no privacy. They had, you'd go to an outhouse and there'd be four or five seats.
11: Mm-hmm.
9: And there was no bathroom.
11: Right.
9: And so, you know, the whole thing of privacy when you go to the bathroom came with modern plumbing. And what was the biggest thing? The S pipe?
11: Hmm.
9: What do they call that in the toilet?
11: Fills
9: with water.
11: Yeah, right.
9: I never thought about this.
11: I once called it a pee trap, but that's not actually what that is.
9: No, it's to keep the gases from the
11: that's
9: sewer.
11: Something under the sink.
9: It's to keep the gases from the sewer coming up because there used to be explosions in houses. The houses would smell like crazy because the drain went down into the sewer.
11: Still the case.
9: Exactly.
11: Yeah, so, I mean, the explosion thing may not be the problem, but the gas re-entering the home.
9: Yeah, the gas.
11: Backing up into the home.
9: Right.
11: And
9: they said that's where they really, and they talked about, you know, Thomas Crapper.
11: Right.
9: You know, and that it's like,
11: right.
9: And his name is now immortalized,
11: right.
9: Which it is.
11: Like, but what are you going to do for a living? Well, I don't think I can do anything else, really, if you think about it.
9: Now, he didn't invent the S-pipe, though.
11: No.
9: But talked about
11: just the seat part.
9: Talked about Benjamin Franklin inventing the cast iron stove because mm-hmm. fireplaces weren't efficient enough.
11: Right.
9: But I guess my point is we take so much for granted here. Mm-hmm. We've got a generation that believes that socialism will work.
11: Mm-hmm.
9: They are completely and totally ignorant. And I started thinking, I don't know why, but I was driving in going, you know, Dickens was right in Scrooge,
11: mm-hmm.
9: the things we had to worry about.
11: Mm-hmm.
9: Ignorance and want.
11: Yeah.
9: And you think about it.
11: Well, and
9: a lot
11: of people actually, according to John McNamara, we can turn this around. A lot of people want ignorance.
9: No,
11: dad has always said, want to be BS. They want to buy the lie. So we can bring this full circle.
9: Yeah. Yeah.
11: And this is, you know, this is how it goes. You know, I experienced some, a number of young people. Actually, everybody is young now. But my father is in the hospital, and he's doing okay. He's been battling cancer since 2022, and it took a turn. And I've been with him bedside for about half of the vacation, which is I would be nowhere else, of course. But meeting the young people in the medical field. And I met a young man by the name of Ryan, 23 years old, and he's trying to become an RN. Then he wants to become a doctor. Another young man, I didn't get his first name because this guy worked fast. I mean, everybody that this entire team at this hospital that's taking care of my dad, every single one of them, when we got him to the ER, they went straight to work. We had an x-ray and a CT scan like within minutes. And it was unbelievable to watch the technology mm-hmm. that people in that field understand. But if you're not in that field, you know, you don't understand what goes into the cost. I mean, we all complain and it is very high cost when it comes to medicine. But the fact that we can get it down to, and they were able to, you know, had his history right there on his phone, by the way. I logged into his app, had his entire history, his entire chart right there. He handed it to me and said, here, log into my app. We went through the entire history. The hospital had it. They pulled it up. All of this technology that we take for granted, you know, my dad being in the condition he's in, my mom's in the condition she's in, they get all of their groceries delivered. Things that we take for granted. For me, I've always seen it as people with limited ability that can, that today you can get it, boom, delivered to your door, even in their small town, very quickly. And it, you don't have to expend the energy of, I mean, we're talking about outhouses of having to go, you know, 30, 50 yards away just to do your business. Well, one day they'll say, you know, you used to have to go to stores, and then we had something called a cart, and you would have to walk around endlessly and fill it and all of this. But all this technology they take for granted. But these young people in this field, and I told each one of them that I had any time to spend with, and Ryan was one of them, I told them, I said, stay in that field because we'll all need health care, me especially. I put me on your list. But, you know, it's and there is that, you know, that back and forth, the trade-off. But to that, to your point, on the other side of it, I could probably sit down and do a roundtable with them. And these are all knowledgeable, very smart people. Some of them are registered nurses and doctors and nurse practitioners. And I mean, they are on top of their game. But then you ask them, let's have a talk show, right, about what's the, can anyone here tell me the three branches of government or what, how much the national debt is approximately right now, why it matters, all of these things. I'm not saying they don't know that, the people that I met, the young people that I met. But I was curious as to how many might know or might not know.
9: Mm-hmm. Well, when I, the one thing I thought of, and I wanted to add on, you know, besides the Constitution, just the history of technology, because there's this sense from not all, but from a significant portion of young people that they live in horrible times.
11: Yeah, right.
9: And the point is, when you think about what it was, and my father's 100 years old,
11: yeah,
9: 100 years and 5 months now, and he was at the end of that.
11: Yeah.
9: He was at the end of where technology came. And we haven't even gotten to medicine. When right. my father was born, there was no antibiotics.
11: Mm-hmm.
9: You still yeah. got an infection. You could yep. die.
11: Oh, yeah.
9: On things that we would even think of today.
11: Right.
9: And so you've got young people walking around, but you, when you have a concept of what the reality of history is and how things have changed in the last 150 years and how people actually used to live, and you actually say to yourself, is this actually the worst time ever to be a person? Are you out of your freaking mind?
11: No, you know, it's what's interesting is I heard a comment by a comedian, very liberal comedian, Janine Garofalo, actually. I don't know how old the bit was, but I heard it on satellite radio coming home this evening. And it was the most ignorant comment, quite often it is, coming from the left. And I thought to myself, you have no idea how great you have it.
9: I know. We are Red Eye Radio.
11: Brought to you by Hotshot Secret.
1: 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The carrier is then grouped with other carriers who have had a similar number of safety events. Carrier scores within the group are then ranked. 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So carriers with the highest scores are those that are most likely to be targeted for intervention by the FMCSA. 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

0: Here with our video, he's Eric Carlin. I'm Gary McNamara. Welcome and good morning. So I just thought it was important just to start out with that because I realize I was not even taught that in school. Yeah, I was not taught about how technology, and it was really amazing. And this is the beauty, if you use the internet correctly, I had a choice. Porn, you know, I was on vacation. Porn or learn about the history of electricity, toilets, plumbing, heating, air conditioning, refrigerators, and I chose that path.
1: Well, there's a third path. Chupacabra, but don't. I would suggest don't throw that into your algorithm mix. It's not going to end well.

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1: ABC News, I'm Wayne Cabot. What AI guardrails? President Trump saying American tech companies can't let China get the upper hand. This as Anthropic CEO says slow down. ABC Stephen Portnoy.
2: Anthropic CEO Dario Amodei urges fellow executives to pace the growth of their systems, writing of his fear that rogue AI agents could be capable of taking over the entire internet within the next 6 to 12 months.
1: Trump now saying he is in favor of flock cameras, which track the movement of Americans via license plate readers. Florida and Texas have moved to end funding for those cameras. The president not saying if the U.S. is behind Sunday's attack on an Iranian commercial ship that killed a person. Global crude rising to 108 a barrel after the Saudis came under fire by Iran-backed forces. No American Grand Slam this year. Blake Shelton losing to Alexander Zverev at the U.S. Open. He would have been the first black man since Arthur Ashe. This is ABC News.
3: How did I lose weight? And I did. Lean, right here. I did. I love this stuff. 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So chatting with Miles, I'm up at like 235. 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
1: So last week here in Dallas, by the way, I got 8 invitations.
0: No, they kept, I thought they were going to come to my front door.
1: I got 8 in. Now, whenever I get these, I'll, especially the political stuff, I block.
0: Yeah.
1: Because if you don't block them, you'll just continue to get them. And it was yesterday where I finally said, oh, let me go back and look at the blocked spam file. You know, it sends it to spam. Yeah, whatever it is. I don't know if it's
0: when you block it. Yeah.
1: Yeah, send it to spam. And I had 8 different invitations. You and I talked about it before we went on vacation. Said, yeah, I'm getting invitations. I got 8 of them. You still haven't claimed your tickets. They're free. You still haven't claimed your tickets.
0: I got a live call. It wasn't even a bot. It was weird. But it was a scalper. So that was.
1: and so neither night sold out.
0: Yeah, right.
1: The lower bowl, the upper bowl, they said for both nights was basically empty. The second in American Airlines Center was sparsely crowded. And then the bottom, which fits about 8,000.
0: Right.
1: So it was somewhere between 10 and 15,000 each night that were there.
0: Right, right.
1: You call it whatever you want. I mean, the great debate was going on.
0: Midterm convention.
1: It's not a convention. It's a rally. I don't care. Call it whatever you want.
0: Right.
1: What was talked about there. And what I found, what I really, really found interesting was everyone that I talked to, and every single person that I talked to, and I met a ton of new people last week, especially when I was in Florida, and the total was about 15 men and women, all voted. I met a guy and his wife from Massachusetts, from Boston, who voted for him twice.
0: Mm-hmm.
1: And I met a bunch of military people, ex-military people.
0: Mm-hmm.
1: I met people that work for the government in defense procurement.
0: Mm-hmm. That's a big military area where you were.
1: Yes. And so it's, extremely one of the most conservative area, probably one of the most conservative districts in the United States. And a lot of the people that were vacationing there go there because they lived there at one point.
0: Mm-hmm.
1: They worked either at Eglin or the Pensacola Naval Station or Hurlburt Field or whatever. I mean, but it's a massive military there.
0: Yeah.
1: Every single one of them. What the hell's going on with Trump?
0: Mm-hmm.
1: Every single one of them.
0: Mm-hmm.
1: Every single one, though, was what? A true fiscal conservative.
0: Mm.
1: And I asked the majority of them, I said, you've been quiet for a while on this, haven't you? Yeah, because I just didn't know where it was going. But, the whole thing with there were two things. There was more than two things. The dumping of the what he wants to do, dump the oil below market prices from Venezuela.
0: Right.
1: The beef.
0: Yeah.
1: From Europe.
0: Mm-hmm.
1: The $9,000 that would go to any married family that had a child, $36,000 if you have 4 children.
0: I know. I'm thinking about adopting.
1: The $5,000. A check.
0: Mm-hmm.
1: What was the other thing?
0: When I started reading that, when that came across, I just shook my head. I thought to myself, "What are we doing here? What are we doing?"
1: Oh, and then the having equity in 32 companies, and plus having equity in the other company. Every single one of them said, "He talks about socialism. This is what he's doing. He's actually practicing it more than any Democrat. He's gone further than any Democrat has gone in that particular."
0: Yeah.
1: And I said, will you vote Republican again? They go, of course.
0: Yeah.
1: And I said, well, so will I, because the other side wants to destroy the Constitution.
0: Right.
1: Basically, they all disagree with where Trump is going economically, but realize that the other side, they agree with him on the social issues.
0: Right.
1: All the social issues, they agree with him. The majority. I didn't ask about every social issue out there. And I believe that's where the parties are right now. When I looked at last week and everything that they were promoting, You know, I can, when I

0: kept thinking when I saw them last week, and I, you know, didn't watch all of it, but caught some of it. I keep going back to, and I don't know what year it was, where it was Clinton had such a long, he promised everything to everybody in the world. I mean, it was a State of the Union address where it was, and we'll give you this, and we'll give you this, and we'll give you this, and we'll give you this, and we'll give you this, and we'll give you this.
1: Well, no, well, I mean, it sounded like a 2008 Obama campaign.
0: Yeah. And so you saw almost total universal condemnation from the mainstream conservative media on this.
1: Yeah, right.
0: On where are we going here?
1: Yeah.
0: You know, where, and the ones that you knew that were against it, if you know, if you, you have your favorite conservative or Republican person out there on social media, you can tell the ones that are afraid to confront Trump. I don't know if they know them, him or whatever. They're the ones that just simply say, well, this is interesting. And then they put something that is.
1: Yeah, right.
0: I think at times they want to see what the people have to say first.
1: Right. Float the balloon.
0: Float
1: as
0: the balloon
1: say.
0: Before
1: yeah.
0: I come out. We don't do that on the show.
1: No.
0: We've had long term fiscal conservative values.
1: And you don't have much time to be doing that anymore. You've got to get straight to the point.
0: Yeah, death isn't far away.
1: Well, your birthday's coming up, you know. So we can say coming up here in a few weeks that you are well into your 70s. Well over. Dusty Slay has a bit about this.
0: I'm going to say
1: the man is well over 70. What do you mean? He's 71.
0: I was going to say you made me forget my train of thought. I'm like, no. It's just I'm old.
1: I didn't do that. That was again.
0: Actually, I didn't forget my train of thought.
1: No.
0: But when I look at it, if you're looking at it from the outside, you look at it and you say that the Republican Party is the party that is moving towards socialism on the fiscal front, and what would be moderate conservative on the social front.
1: Yeah.
0: Where, and the Democrats simply wish to destroy the Constitution,
1: right,
0: and you know, spend even more, I guess, is
1: there's no way around that, right? With the promises that are made, or the plans that are in place, what has become, think about this, what has become the heart of the agenda for the right includes more socialism, ownership in companies,
0: expansion of
1: giving money,
0: expansion of the welfare state.
1: Yes, giving money to people. Right. I remember, I don't remember what year that was. Was that during Trump's first term? I think it was. Was it the? It anyway, it goes back several years. Mike Lee and Marco Rubio, who pushed for and got the expansion of the child tax credit, fully refundable child tax credit, and we're like, you're talking about two Republicans who are supposed to be conservative. These guys led the charge and were successful at doing it. And as we've always said, if you want to create welfare, have a separate welfare program and call it that. Don't say child tax credit when you're giving more money back that was paid than what was paid in.
0: Well, I mean, four children, $36,000.
1: Oh my gosh!
0: But their justification of it, I needed to go back to a topic we were talking about last hour. I needed a 100,000 night soilmen to empty the cesspool and take the people stuff out to the rural areas, because it was higher and it was a PhD. They were piling it higher and deeper when Trump and Vance are out there talking about the fact that the 5,000 is going to be paid from from the tariffs because we're becoming a rich nation. It proved one thing. They know that they can't convince fiscal conservatives who have a clue in the Republican Party. This is the ignorant populist that have now become a significant portion of the Republican Party that wants to, as my father said, they wish to be BS'd as long as they believe it's in their own self-interest.
2: Yeah.
0: We don't care. Sell it however you can. I don't know whether they know it's the truth or not, but every single conservative media went and said, guys, they're BSing you. The money isn't there from tariffs, and it's not going to be there from tariffs. Stop it.
1: Yeah. Yeah, it was so bizarre because there were two thoughts, so many thoughts that were going on. You know, you're on vacation, and this was my father's situation happened actually right about halfway through this whatever convention rally, little get together, No Kings rally, whatever you want to call it. And I was watching these headlines come across, and I said, I don't need to get into the weeds on this. And it wasn't because I was on vacation. It's because the answer is no, full stop. The answer is no. There's no way around it. You can't make it work for me.
0: Yeah.
1: And once that's the case, because, you know, my thought was, I'm not going to even wait to see if somebody corrects it, right? Because it wasn't going to happen. You know, like sometimes when something is said about what the administration is doing, they come back and if it's reported, they'll come back and say, no, the report is wrong. You know, well, that wasn't going to happen, of course, with this, because they were saying it. They were promoting it. And when I read it, I said, no. And I shut the door. And I don't know the last time I've done that. I don't know the last time I've done that for the right as a group. And I'm not saying I'm not going to support them. As you mentioned, I'm not voting for the left. That's not happening. But I shut the door on these ideas, on this agenda, on this platform they're building out of this summer get-together, beach party, whatever they had in Dallas.
0: No, I had the beach party.
1: Yeah, it's exactly. And that's, you know, and again, when I look back at last week, I thought it was absolutely ridiculous. It's off this planet insane that the right has come to this, and this is what they're promoting just weeks before the midterms.
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0: We're Red Eye Radio. He is Eric Carly, and I'm Gary McNamara. Welcome and good morning. Yeah, I saw, you see, DeSantis talked about the $5,000 and said, no, I'm completely against it. Yeah. You're going to have to borrow this money. This money doesn't exist anywhere.
1: Yep.
0: You're going to borrow the money, and you're going to cause massive inflation again.
1: Exactly.
0: Why would you do this?
1: Go ahead.
0: It's because Trump and the Republican Party and the RNC, which is Trump, believe that the fiscal conservatives won't leave him. And he's trying to get more populists aboard by saying, we're going to give you everything. We're going to take care of you because life is so tough. He went after the whole credit card fees again. And talked about the fact, you know, it's because it's regulated in Europe, but Canada's fees are just about what ours are.
1: Well, and the entire thing is a collective. Everything came back at me as they are so desperate on pricing.
0: Yeah.
1: We'll send you money. We're going to import. We're going to bring in. We're going to dump beef into the U.S. We're going to dump oil into the U.S. And they're desperate on pricing. And this was, I think, a Hail Mary.
0: Yep.
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9: From ABC News, I'm Wayne Cabot. After a week of warnings from the people creating AI, President Trump downplayed the threat, fearing that America might lose out to China if government controls are put in place. But tech company CEOs agree we need them.
10: Last week, Anthropic researcher Jacob Coxon publicly quit, saying the AI companies are, quote, gambling with our lives, and earnestly believe that AI could kill us all by the end of the decade. The fears over AI manifesting in tests run by developers who found rogue models have figured out how to break free and conduct their own hacks.
9: ABC Stephen Portnoy, White House advisor David Sachs asks why AI creators are asking for control, saying, quote, stop pretending you need anyone else's permission. Stop pretending antitrust law has to be suspended so you can form a cartel. About his promise to pay Americans if control of Congress goes Trump's way.
11: If the Republicans win, as I said, it's $5,000 to all adults in the country, and we can easily handle that because we're taking in so much money.
9: Speaker Johnson saying Congress must authorize that. AAA puts regular gas now at $4.31 on average, diesel at $6.20, raising costs for almost everything. The storm drains were no match for what nature gave the Northeast, 6, 7, 8 inches of rain swamping neighborhoods. A woman who fell out of her wheelchair and ended up floating in the street was one of 20 rescues in Paterson, New Jersey alone. A third measles death in Pennsylvania, 40-year-old woman from Jefferson County who, like the others, was not vaccinated. Not what you want to hear the captain say on a white-knuckle plane ride carrying Congressman and Wisconsin gubernatorial candidate Tom Tiffany.
12: As we went to our final approach, the plane lost power, and Len said to me, we are going down.
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9: Peter Parker couldn't fly this high forever.
15: After a 6-week run atop the box office, Spider-Man Brand New Day fell to second place this week, bested in theaters by Practical Magic 2.
16: No magic is stronger than sisterhood.
15: That legacy sequel, starring Nicole Kidman and Sandra Bullock, raked in $30 million to the web-slinger's $8.6 million.
17: What is happening to me?
15: Still, Spider-Man has set the record as the highest-grossing movie in domestic box office history. Meanwhile, in third place, Christopher Nolan's The Odyssey, collecting $8.1 million. Mike Dubusky, ABC News.
9: At a protest outside the Trump Golf Club in Ireland, where the president was at a tournament.
18: We won't be silent.
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20: In my heart, I don't think he should be welcomed anywhere. In my brain, I know that he doesn't care whether he's welcomed or not, so that's going to make a great deal of difference.
9: Not clear what Trump may have heard outside the club, but inside he was cheered on when he declared to golfers he is ending the tariff on Irish whiskey. Alexander Zverev didn't realize he had won the U.S. Open. Not hearing the chair umpire's announcement in a stadium full of people desperate to see an American champion, he trained himself to tune out the screams for Ben Shelton. The last American men's winner was in 2003. Who is Andy Roddick? Wayne Cabot, ABC News.
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3: 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Gary McNamara and Eric Hurley talk about everything from politics to social issues and news of the day. Whether you're up late or you're just starting your day, welcome to the show. From the Relief Factor Studios, this is Red Eye Radio.
0: All across America, we are Red Eye Radio. He is Eric Hurley and I'm Gary McNamara. Welcome and good morning. Just looking here. From the Babylon Bee last week.
1: Ah.
0: Liberal white women argue black men should only have 3/5 of a jury vote.
1: Wow. That one, that's one of those where it's, they've got some stingers. You know what I mean?
0: Yes.
1: That, I mean, they really do.
0: That one last week, I mean, with the members of the jury talking was
1: wow.
0: just a complete, you know, cluster. And then when the media found out that the holdout was a black man.
1: Yeah.
0: I forgot who the anchor was. He said, wait a minute. Hold it. As if now because it's a different color skin.
1: Right.
0: I was being critical. Maybe I have to rethink because of the color of the skin. And the other one I loved was, and this relates to what we talked about last half hour, Trump pledges that if voters defeat socialism in November, they will each get an equal redistribution of wealth from the government.
1: Wow. Yeah.
0: Oh, my gosh. Oh. It was, to me, it was a really interesting week. Let me get to here we go. This is one that the influencers, the Republican influencers, were saying, Kristen Welker tried to get to Mike Johnson, and she couldn't get him. Speaker Johnson's not having any of it. Are you kidding me? Listen to this here. And by the way, I'm not a supporter of Welker at all.
1: Right, yeah.
0: But this shows you how much Mike Johnson did not want to answer the question of the $5,000.
1: Yeah. Oh, yeah.
0: Here we go.
24: National debt, the largest threat facing the country. Why would you want to add to the debt, Mr. Speaker?
25: I don't want to add to that, Kristen. And I guess we're going to spend the whole segment talking about this one issue when there's so many other things.
24: No, we're going to get to other issues.
25: What we've actually done and not ideas on the table. Okay, I'd love to, but let me just say, no, we don't want to add to the debt. But if you look at what Commerce Secretary Lutnick said in the last 48 hours or so and what the president himself has said, this is not to add to anything. It's not going to take taxpayer funds. We're not going to get further in debt if this idea was implemented. This would be, in the president's mind, in the way he analogized it, like a dividend check for shareholders. That's how he thinks of it. If a corporation does well, Everybody gets the benefit of that, and he thinks of it this way. They're talking about the new tariff revenue and other revenues coming into the country. He said at the convention, you know, trillions of dollars have come into the country since he took office because of the new trade deals, the things that are more advantageous for America. And he wants to make sure the American people feel the good effect of that. So, again, we've got to process it like every idea. We'll work that through Congress. But you and I are wasting a lot of time this morning when there's other important things to talk about.
0: You notice how he never said I, he said the president.
1: Always went back to that.
0: What he said. He didn't say, I agree with
1: that. He's promoting. He said he, and he wants, no. That is the well-planned verbiage that you're going to use, especially if you're going to be Speaker of the House and you disagree.
0: But when it comes down to it, what he was explaining is what Dad would say is a bunch of poop for the peasants.
1: Yeah. Well, and he's also wanting to move on very quickly.
0: Yeah,
1: he wants,
0: because if it was a great idea, he wouldn't want to move on from it.
1: Right. And that's it. There is no money.
0: Well, there is no extra money to pay $1.5 trillion in what it would cost to do this. A lot of things was caught up with, is it a bribe? No, it's not. Good God. Then Clinton would have been in jail for the longest time, and Obama, too.
1: Oh, yeah.
0: For everything, because if you're promising free medical care to vote for me, well, that's a bribe.
1: Yeah.
0: So stop it. There's no bribe here. That was a dumb argument. But, it's all BS.
1: Well,
0: and how they were trying to explain how they would pay for it is a load of horse manure, and every conservative Republican, fiscal conservative, knows it. Maybe a significant portion of the populist Republican knows it. But, hey, if it's free stuff for me, that's fine.
1: Well, look at the timeline here. You spend the week doing your convention, beach party, line dancing, whatever you're doing in Dallas, and you end it with inevitably a Sunday morning interview to cap it, and you want to move on from it.
0: Yeah. And it was the key of what they were attempting
1: it
0: to promote.
1: It was the agenda they were building all week long, and you don't want to talk about it by Sunday.
0: Yeah.
1: Huh? Yeah. And what he knows is, and I guarantee you, their dailies were coming in, their internals were coming in hard. And it was people like me shutting the door on that heaping, steaming pile of garbage.
0: Well, the one thing, you know, as I said, what what I believe they're thinking is the conservative fiscal, I'm going to vote. I vote, but I always vote. Mm-hmm. For example, the guy who I talked to in a guy and his wife from the Boston area voted for Trump twice. I didn't ask which time because Trump's run three times, but voted for him twice. But I didn't get the sense that they were loyal Republicans or big conservatives.
1: Right.
0: What I got is they like the message that he had, but they don't like where he's going now.
1: Right.
0: That's the person that might vote Republican that might not now.
1: That's the one you can turn or turn away.
0: Right. And the other thing was, I'll just be generic on this. Every single one of my acquaintances who has been quiet, who are fiscal conservatives, but have been quiet on fiscal policies that they know that they don't agree with, and they do believe that where Trump is going with it is much more socialist than they could have ever imagined, now have spoken out to me about it and publicly on social media spoken out about it, every single one.
1: Likely because their concern is our concern. I want Trump to win, but I don't want a socialist agenda from him.
0: Well, I want the Republicans to win. Yeah.
1: You know, it's his party.
0: Right.
1: And I want him to continue to win, and he's going to need them in order to get his agenda done. But if the agenda is socialism and handing out money and increasing, the national debt, not finishing the mission in Iran with, and who knows what's happening there, then I don't know where to go. Tell me what they actually want to do, because I'll tell you right now, they just gave me a full week of it right here in our own backyard, and I'm not buying any of it. I don't want any of that put into play. It's weird because, you know, Fetterman being there, and I'm thinking to myself, well, I feel like the Fetterman on my side. Like, you know, these people are getting crazy. I mean, they're not as crazy as the lunatic left. But it's crazy to think about the Republican Party going into government ownership of business and handing out massive checks to families. Was that on the agenda? Gary, did I miss it about handing out massive checks to families in 2024? Did you hear anything? I mean, from the Republican Party. From the Democrats, maybe. But did you hear any of the... What did we hear about dumping anything, foreign nations dumping... Well, it's the whole... We go back to the first term and dumping steel.
0: Well, that's what I got from, again, the majority of loyal Trump supporters who said, I thought he was against dumping.
1: Yeah.
0: Now he's saying, now he's saying, well, we're going to allow dumping.
1: Right.
0: He goes, and then the long-term oil deal, they said, you know, the temporary one, they go, he's admitting that tariffs increase prices that he would admit for a long
1: time. This is a pricing panic.
0: But the problem is when you get to this point and now you've got Republicans panicking, and I'm talking about not Republicans that have come out in the last 8 years that are much more populist. I'm talking about long-term fiscal conservatives who understand how economics works, and they're going, what the hell is he doing?
1: Right.
0: He's all over the place.
1: Yeah.
0: He doesn't know where to go. This is pure panic coming from the president, because the president is the Republican Party.
1: Yeah, exactly. That's what I was saying earlier.
0: Right,
1: I want Trump to win. It's his party, and it's his agenda. But the thing is after this week, I don't want that agenda to win.
0: No. But the choice is, either, as I've said, they're becoming the party. They're promoting that they wish to be the party that is the party that will drastically increase the welfare state for our positions that we like.
1: Right.
0: But we are much more socially conservative, where the other side wants to spend like crazy and at the same time destroy the Constitution of the United States.
1: Right.
0: So the real difference is we're socially reasonable. We have common sense on social issues. We want to keep the Constitution the same. The other side is going to spend even more than us, but they wish to destroy the Constitution of the United States and have insane ideas and open the borders and, you know, defy the concept of science.
1: Right.
0: That's what we're dealing with right now. But the fiscal things, what's going to destroy us the most if we continue to go this way, because we all know, anybody who knows any of the math about the budget, we can't afford the $1.5 trillion to spend it. We know what's going to happen if they do that. Inflation's just like Biden. Inflation's going to go up.
1: Yeah.
0: That was the insanity of that. You're like, well, you're just doing what caused the inflation that you say you don't want.
1: Right.
0: And at the same time, it was pointed out when Trump got into office, and it would have been the first February, inflation was 3%. Now it's 3.4%.
1: Mm-hmm.
0: It's never come down.
1: Right. Right.
0: It's all, and so you've got all this stuff. They're panicking about prices. We knew they were panicking as soon as the whole beef thing came.
1: Yeah.
0: When he
1: but
0: said
1: this week, this past week,
0: but
1: yeah. What that put it in stone.
0: Well,
1: right,
0: that,
1: there
0: that was wasn't the slam dunk for us. We saw it coming with
1: we knew it was happening, but it put it in stone.
0: Yeah.
1: If anybody had any doubt, this put it in stone this last week that this was Pricing panic, full stop.
0: That's what I got from all the loyal conservative Republicans that I know. Every single one of them. Not, you know, an exception. Well, let me see where he's going. It was like, all right, what the hell is going on now? What the hell is he doing?
1: Right. Exactly. And then
0: Hassert's out there, you know, talking about real wages are going up. They went down again last month.
1: Yeah.
0: The inflation numbers are they're out.
1: Right.
0: And trying to say that, oh, we're going to take this out of the revenue from the is a total lying. Why are you lying about how you're going to pay for this? Do not lie to the American public about economics.
1: No, don't. They already know it. It's like we've said about reports when they put out, you know, a report. Well, the inflation from or GDP or whatever it is, you know, the American public are already paying for it. They know. They know what their bank accounts look like. They know what they can afford and what they can't afford. I mean, it's insane.
0: The worst news for workers in the latest inflation report, real hourly average wages fell 0.1% in August. They're down 0.3% over the past year.
1: Yeah. Wow.
0: So wages have not kept up with inflation.
1: Well, it's,
0: By the way, that's from Bureau of Labor Statistics. That's Trump's Labor Department. So,
1: watch the convention if you can, or the highlights from the convention in the summer of 24, and then watch this past week if you're a true fiscal conservative. Watch the two back-to-back. Tell me what you think. I mean, that's what I thought. By the end of it, I thought, these are almost two vastly different parties. And to me, that's tragic.
0: We are Red Eye Radio.
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2: Still expected to be the second highest U.S. corn crop on record, despite a downward adjustment by USDA in its September crop production report issued Friday. The 15.8 million bushel forecast is projected down 1% from August and 7% year over year. Corn crop yield is also forecasted lower month over month, down over 2%. Soybean production, meanwhile, received a slight adjustment up from the prior month, with the over 4.5 billion bushel forecast less than 1% higher than August. That comes from a 0.1% increase in bean yield forecast. Lower projections were also issued for this year's cotton crop, with a 3% decrease from the previous month and a 5% reduction from last year. Average yield forecast for cotton is down 22 bushels from the previous forecast. I'm Rod Bain reporting for the U.S. Department of Agriculture in Washington, D.C.
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0: We are Red Eye Radio. He is Eric Carly, and I'm Gary McNamara. So, yeah, there's where we stand right now, you know, with the Republican Party. And, you know, I do believe that DeSantis is going to run in 28 now, because he has come out on the things where the administration has just gone to places that most conservative Republicans found totally and completely unacceptable fiscally just 2 years ago. You know, I don't know if he can succeed in it. I don't know. I don't know whether the Republican Party long term can be saved. Well, I mean, because there is, you know, there the media, like I said, he was criticized by the conservative media for the five across the board.
1: Mm-hmm.
0: But I don't know what the voter thinks. There is such a huge populist portion of the Republican Party now that has completely abandoned conservative principles, fiscal principles, and economics.
2: You and
0: they're
2: I
0: just
2: have been
0: ignoring
2: looking,
0: economics.
2: You and I have been looking at the fact that our conservative, our small conservative corner seems to be getting smaller and smaller. And we've been looking at that for years, long before Trump became president. And I'm with you on DeSantis. It looks like he's going to make a run in 28.
0: I think Cruz is too, because Cruz has been critical also.
2: And I think, you know, if there was something that happened, and let's say J.D. Vance got the nomination in 28 and didn't win, and a Democrat wins, heaven forbid, I think DeSantis would probably still come back in 32. I do think he's going to be very active going forward. I don't think he's done at all. It's just, you know, I think to myself, man, is everybody drunk? Is everybody high? How in the world did we get here? And I think that's the best contrast, is go back to the 24 convention for the Republicans and then look at the highlights from last week. It's undeniable. It's a starkly different message and set of priorities.

0: Kevin Harlan here from Westwood One. Join Hall of Fame quarterback Kurt Warner and me for week one of Monday Night Football as the Kansas City Chiefs host the Denver Broncos. The Broncos won the AFC West last season, but the Chiefs have added Super Bowl MVP Kenneth Walker to the backfield. It's coming up from Kansas City's Arrowhead Stadium on Monday Night Football.
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2: ABC News, I'm Wayne Cabot. AAA puts regular gas now at $4.31 on average, diesel at $6.20, raising costs for almost everything. Global oil higher again, $1.08, as attacks by Iran's proxies forced the Saudis to shut down a key oil pipeline. But as far as President Trump is concerned,
3: President is blaming global diesel shortages on Ukraine's attacks on Russian oil production sites. Trump is telling Ukraine's President Zelensky to stop those strikes, which have caused shortages in Russia. Trump not mentioning a Russian drone attack on a train at Ukraine's border with Poland. Passengers evacuating before the strike.
2: ABC's Marcus Moore asked if the U.S. is behind Sunday's attack on an Iranian oil tanker. Trump said, I don't want to say. He did say AI guardrails are secondary to ensuring China doesn't win. House Speaker Johnson says Congress has to approve Trump's $5,000 offer to all adults payable if Republicans win Congress. Trump says it will happen. This is a
4: Black and Abdallah.
5: Top 10, here we go.
6: Okay. Shots fired.
5: That's what we do. We rank
6: Shots
5: quarterbacks.
6: Fired. We've got college hoops, spring training, and everything happening in the NFL.
4: The hot takes and heated debates you won't hear anywhere else.
5: What an incredible shot.
6: Is that what you would say on the air?
5: You're the play-by-play guy. 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
1: And we are Red Eye Radio. He is Eric Harley, and I'm Gary McNamara. I'm sorry, just going through a bunch of figures here, looking at the inflation numbers and the job numbers that came out after we had were done.
2: Yeah, right.
1: You know the one that's the and I wanted to see what it was up. This is from the Trump supporter in Massachusetts that I found him and his wife when I was in Florida, and he goes. You understand why you don't have a chance in the Northeast right now? Because fuel oil. Because do you know what the amount of number of people, and this is something that if you live in the South, you just don't know.
2: Right.
1: You know, the amount of people that have huge tanks in their basement, they fill it full of fuel oil.
2: Yeah.
1: That's how they get through the winter.
2: Right. Yeah.
1: Fuel oil up 52% in the last year.
2: Oh, my God.
1: 10% in August. Is people getting ready to fill up? 10%.
2: You know,
1: fuel oil,

0: saying, you better get your whatever you're going to do, your pricing solution in play now for it to be effective by November 3rd of 26 at the midterm. So they're, you know, well, now we're just weeks out. So what do you do when you're that close and the problem has not gone away? Well, you make promises.
1: You say free money's coming up after the election.
0: It's coming. It's coming. It's coming. Right. It's coming. You make free, you know, all these promises that, of course, aren't going to happen. They're not going to happen. That's the other thing, too. Saying you want to do this for other people is like walking around and only talking, not volunteering, just telling all your friends, I really want to help other people, but you're not actually doing anything. It means nothing. And we always judge by the actions after they take the actions or after they start the actions, even introducing a bill, and then maybe the bill has momentum and the president gets behind it and it's something we're behind. You know, you're looking at it going, okay, look, this is action. This is going in the right direction. But these were words. It was a stage last week, and it was a stage filled with empty promises. It's not going to happen. You're not going to see a dividend check. Hey, I got two words for you. Doge and Doge. That would be the beginning of Doge versus the crash, the entire implosion of Doge. All these empty promises. And that's not what conservatives want. But you made a point in the last segment. Are there enough populists in the Republican Party right now? And I think there is a really good case that there are.
1: Yeah, I don't know.
0: We won't find out until November 3rd or when the results are in, November 3rd of next year. And that's or however long California takes to count. It's not going to. So whatever was being promised is not going to happen. Versus the summer of 24 convention, when they were talking about what the party was made of, what the foundation of the party is, and what it means going forward, and also what would be done instantly in the first, it didn't even, on some issues, didn't even take 100 days, like closing the border for the president when he came in his second term. Boom. And he made the great point. Turns out we didn't need new laws. We just needed a new president. And they got the job done. They came in. They were getting all these accomplishments. And remember what the feedback was. Remember what the polls were saying. We'll give you 6 months on pricing. You got 6 months. We want to start seeing some progress on that. Because it was the economy and the border were neck and neck for number one on the issues. And it was starkly different this past week. Promising, promising, promising, promising. It sounded so desperate. It was a turnoff. And I don't remember the last time. And I mean as a collective. You know, the Mike Lee and Marco Rubio, back when Marco Rubio was a senator, getting together and doing that bill, that, you know, it eventually passed, and that goes, you know, that falls on the party. But this was, they called it their midterm convention. This was the party. This was their platform that they were building for the midterm. This was the collective that is the GOP, not just a couple of members of the party throwing out ideas that were like, no, not going to work. This was their platform.
1: Right, so when the president says that Congress has to do it,
0: yes,
1: Mike Johnson was, well, Congress has to do this. The president can't do it himself. He has to do it, and we'd have to look into, it's just an idea.
0: Yeah.
1: Like, no, it's not an idea. It's a promise.
0: Right.
1: Here's what we're going to do. If we win, $5,000 checks for everybody. And then I think he said, well, it's not necessarily going to be in a check form, so you can see that it's already backing up.

0: The point is not whether it ever comes to be or not, because we know the tariff dividends never came.
1: Right.
0: Remember the tariff dividends?
1: Right.
0: The Doge dividends never came. So, you know, you just promise that if it was up to me, I would do it. But it's the message that you're sending out that
1: you
0: we
1: look
0: want
1: desperate.
0: That along with the $9,000, we want a massive expansion in the welfare state.
1: Yeah.
0: And the whole thing of, oh, no, we're doing so great. And, you know, the GDP has got no relation to whether you get $5,000 or not.
1: No.
0: You know, and the country's doing so well. And when you keep saying that, and people's real earnings over the last year, according to the Department of Labor, which is under the Trump administration, is down over the last year. And prices keep going up, especially on things that people need.
1: Right.
0: Doesn't matter whether it's core or whether it's, you know, including core, whether it includes food, or it doesn't matter. People don't sit there and go, well, wait a minute, is this price core or non-core?
1: Yeah, right.
0: I don't care.
1: Yeah, right.
0: You know, and so, I mean, that's, you know, the ruling class, you know, they jump on this, and inside the Beltway, you know, they jump on it. Yeah, but core versus people don't care.
1: You
0: think they're sitting there going, well, you know, the 52% increase in fuel oil, we really don't care about that, because, you know, that really isn't in core inflation.
1: and meanwhile, you're going, well, I guess we could rub our hands together when you live in the North. You know, I mean, we think about this. What was going on in Great Britain? Was it last winter or the winter before? You know, and it was, you know, you're going to have to conserve, and prices were, you know, high too. But there was air conditioning this year. Yeah, and the air conditioning thing this summer. And you think of it, and, you know, I made the joke, you know, in Great Britain, well, just, you know, put on more clothing, wear more wool, as they do over there, and rub your hands together. I mean, what do you say to the American people when they're in a situation like this? But the people of the Northeast, when you say 50% increase for the winter, and I don't know what the winter's going to be. I mean, you've probably seen all the forecasts. Well, the Farmer's Almanac, and this guy on YouTube says, and whatever it is, but we have to assume the Northeast is going to get their share of cold temperatures to the point they'll need heating oil.
0: Everybody's going to feel it. My biggest frustration is anybody who's been a long-time listener to the show.
1: Hmm.
0: You know, we went through it. Doesn't matter whether you're a long-time listener to this show. Well, I mean, you know what we've said.
1: Right.
0: But, I mean, the whole Biden thing. We know all the promises and all the money that was spent and the inflation and what happened. Mm-hmm. We know prices helped to kill the Biden administration.
1: Mm-hmm.
0: It was the border and the economy, which was prices, inflation.
1: Yeah. Yeah.
0: That's what matters.
1: Yeah.
0: Because the thing is, I was reading something the other day. Well, you know, jobs, people are still working, and that's even worse. Not that people are working versus unemployed, but if people are working and find they're falling far behind and can't catch up, that's even a bigger problem.
1: Exactly.
0: Because at that point, they're going, well, what are we doing?
1: What are we doing?
0: You know, I've got to get another job.
1: Right.
0: And so,
1: right.
0: It's just so frustrating knowing, and we warn them the day of the inauguration, you better get a handle on prices, and you're threatening all these tariffs. You better have a plan, whatever that plan is, to get this thing done.
1: Yeah.
0: Because if inflation keeps going up by the midterms, that's your biggest chance of losing.
1: Yeah, that's it.
0: And the president, they knew it last December when he cut prices on 200 what? Grocery items.
1: Right. Yep.
0: Because he knew it.
1: Well, they stated the reason was to save families money.
0: Right. Yeah, exactly. But when you started out in the administration saying, well, the people aren't going to pay the tariffs, it'll be the foreign The exporters pay it, not the importers. Mm-hmm. No, the importers pay it and pass it on to you.
1: Yep.
0: And they kept trying to BS a bunch of poop to the peasants that, no, you're not going to pay it. They're going to pay it over there. And you saw all the influencers on social media say, no, that doesn't happen. The foreign company. And we all know. We know what the process is. Yeah. We know how it's done.
1: Yeah.
0: And then when the lawsuits all happen, as we said, in all likelihood, the president would lose them because the president doesn't have the ability to tax. And it is a tax on American manufacturers and the people. But it's a direct tax on the manufacturers.
1: Yeah, right.
0: You know, and it's just like they didn't seem to care. And no Republican would stand up. None.
1: No.
0: Except Rand Paul. No. Not one Republican would stand up and say, guys, do you understand what this is going to do? Do you understand how we lose the advantage that what we have because of the insanity of the Democrats right now and how we can win in the midterms? We probably can add. We got to pay attention to what we're doing. Yes. And if we're going to use tariffs, use them effectively.
1: Right.
0: Get the free world to be against China.
1: Right.
0: Don't make enemies of the people that you have long-term trade deals with. Work with them somehow. And if behind the scenes you got to get tough, fine. But China's your problem. Get the world against China and the other people that are truly involved in unfair trading practices.
1: By the way,
0: wouldn't do that.
1: Which is what China did when all the tariffs started coming out from the U.S. China went to everybody else and said, hey, establish new routes with us.
0: Yeah. That's what's so frustrating.
1: That's ridiculous.
0: We saw how prices killed the Democrats and the Republicans went down the exact same path.
1: I don't get it.
0: We are Red Eye Radio.
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0: Beer Runner Radio. He's Eric Crowley, and I'm Gary McNamara. Welcome and good morning. Thanks so much for being here this morning. Well, when I was on vacation, here's what I did see in Texas.
1: Yeah.
0: All I saw were Tallarico ads and yeah. Paxton ads.
1: Yeah.
0: Now, the Paxton ads were all about issues, where he stands and where Tallarico stands. The only ad, now there might be more, but the only ad I've, and I probably saw this 25 times, the only ad I've seen is Tallarico as a server at a restaurant.
1: Yeah.
0: Talking about how he's there to serve and his religion tells him to serve, and then he serves the people the meal, never talks about one issue.
1: Yeah. Is it a vegan meal or not?
0: I did not see he was sending it to somebody else. I should have checked it.
1: The barbecue eating vegan.
0: But I saw he's out there with Mark Cuban talking about the, you know, the huge infrastructure, the large firms out there and everything else.
1: Yeah.
0: And it was Wall Street Journal goes, Obamacare caused that.
1: Yes.
0: What Tallarico was rallying against is what Obamacare caused.
1: Right.

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6: From ABC News, I'm Wayne Cabot. If there's one issue uniting so much of America, it's opposition to artificial intelligence without human constraints, guardrails, Republicans, Democrats, but not the president.
7: Speaking with reporters on his trip to Ireland, President Trump downplayed the concerns, saying he was more worried about America being eclipsed by China in the AI race.
8: We can put guardrails, we can do this and that, but I think you have a lot of negative forces that are bringing it up that shouldn't be bringing it up, and they're bringing up things that won't happen.
7: Former President Barack Obama now urges fellow Democrats to make AI a central part of their agenda ahead of the midterms. Now, some Republicans have joined Democrats in calling for AI kill switches.
6: ABC's Stephen Portnoy. Trump also addressing for the first time flock cameras that track Americans via license plate readers. In recent weeks, both Florida and Texas have moved to end funding to flock cameras, Trump offering his stamp of approval. Amazon announcing Sunday evening it's pausing operations with the cargo carrier 21 Air after last week's crash in Miami. Unclear if the U.S. is behind Sunday's attack on an Iranian commercial ship that killed one person, President Trump wouldn't say. Global crude rising to $108 a barrel after Iran's proxies, the Houthis, fired toward Saudi Arabia.
9: Iran-backed Houthi rebels threatening another vital shipping route in the Middle East. With the Strait of Hormuz, that other vital shipping lane effectively closed down for more than 6 months. This amid growing concerns in the region as the critical east-west oil pipeline in Saudi was forced to shut down as a precautionary measure after multiple drone attacks by another Iranian-backed group in Iraq.
6: Lama Hassan at the Foreign Desk about paying all adults in the country $5,000. If control of Congress goes his way, President Trump saying the U.S. can afford it because we're taking in so much money. You're listening to ABC News.
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6: Thrown off food stamps. Millions have been dropped from the Supplemental Nutrition Assistance Program. So now what?
12: States will have to pick up 75% of the cost for low-income SNAP recipients, a major shift from the federal government, unless Congress acts to give states more time. The switch is in the One Big Beautiful Republican budget bill that became law. Since its changes in work requirements and red tape hurdles to applying, about 5 million Americans, including 1.5 million children, lost access to SNAP, according to the Center on Budget and Policy Priorities.
6: Chuck Severson, the University of West Virginia assistant football coach, has been arrested and charged with strangulation. Not much more is known about the incident, but Noel Devine has been put on indefinite leave. So hot, so late, new daily high temps for Oklahoma City and Lawton, Oklahoma, 106 and 108, so late. This week feels like temps will hit the triple numbers from St. Louis to Louisville. California's dry heat may help wildfires spread, like the Lucas Fire, burning since Thursday in Lake and Mendocino counties. Just over 4,000 acres scorched, only 20% contained. Celine Dion, her first concert in the 6 years since a neurological disease weakened her throat, put her revived pipes to the test in France, going for the high F. Nailed it. Wayne Cabot, ABC News.
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18: 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Gary McNamara and Eric Harley talk about everything from politics to social issues and news of the day. Whether you're up late or you're just starting your day, welcome to the show from the Relief Factor Studios. This is Red Eye Radio.
19: All across America, he is Eric Harley, and I'm Gary McNamara. Welcome and good morning. Just reading this from Newsmax.
20: Yeah?
19: Let me just see if they click onto it. I just saw it right now. Let me see. Come on, let's go. Trump says the U.S. could stay in Iran and keep the oil like the Venezuela deal.
20: Trump proposes making Iran the 51st state.
19: Trump suggested on Sunday the United States could stay in Iran and keep the oil. On a trip to Ireland for meetings and to watch golf, he reiterated he still expected the Iran war to end this year, possibly just after the midterm elections. Doing the United States in November.
20: Yeah.
19: You know, I'm laughing at that one. Because that's when he could get serious.
20: Yeah. Right. No.
19: I think that's why you laugh too.
20: I've said, I don't know how many times, look, let's say the GOP does not win the House and or the Senate. November 4th, things are going to change in Iran. It might get very aggressive between between Election Day or the day after Election Day and the rest of the year, because he'll still have his party in power until the new members, the next Congress is sworn in January.
19: We'll ultimately get out of Iran unless we decide to stay. Well, we're not actually in Iran.
20: Let's be clear.
19: Unless we decide to stay and keep the oil like Venezuela, adding that the U.S. revenue from Venezuela has paid for the war many times. I have no idea what he's talking about.
20: I don't know.
19: No idea what he's talking
20: about. Yeah,
19: that oil hasn't been produced yet.
20: Yeah. I don't know where those numbers come from.
19: Yeah.
20: I don't know.
19: Absolutely panicking over prices. They're just panicking.
20: Yeah.
19: Just panicking.
20: Yeah. Yeah.
19: In other news, NFL topic. This isn't about, by the way, that's the one thing. Oh, God. Sports broadcasting is freaking horrible. Everybody, you know, when I thought about it, it is true. I think most of national sports programs on cable are all based on betting. That's why all the predictions.
20: Yeah.
19: I cannot watch anything. I did watch some football yesterday, but I cannot watch any of any pregame show at all. Mm-hmm. None. Mm-hmm. They're completely and totally useless. Play the damn game. Let me watch the game. I could care less with Joe Spadutti, who he thinks is going to win. They have no more knowledge than you or I have on a football team.
20: It's funny that you say this, because I'm sitting there over the weekend with my brother-in-law, and we're at the hospital. My dad's in the hospital. And so they're playing college ball. It's on Saturday. It's college ball. And we're sitting there, and I don't follow any college ball at all. I mean, it was on every TV that it seemed like, and in the hospital. But my brother-in-law does follow. And I'm saying I would make the worst, you know, I told him I'd make the worst sportscaster. Number one, I have no interest. But here's how I do it. The problem with the sports in general is, one side always has more points than the other. And until we fix that problem, there's always going to be only one winner. because I think to myself, and the reason is because of what you just said, that the sports casting just seemed like blah, blah, blah, blah, blah, blah, blah, blah. And then I said, I made that ridiculous little joke and then thought to myself, No, actually, that's more entertaining.
19: Well, it was actually, and I think it was on ESPN, and it was somebody from Buffalo, because they had, like, every single one on the panel predicted that Houston would win.
20: Oh.
19: And then there was another one where everybody in a panel said Houston would win, and one person picked, you know, Buffalo, and then afterwards, you know, the fans going, see, they were wrong on that, they were wrong on that. And I looked at it was like 21-17, 31-29, you know, it's like, and I just think it's the dumbest thing. These people don't know anything more than you or I do as to what the score is going to be.
20: Yeah.
19: They have no idea. You know, they're probably looking going, all right, what are the betters saying?
20: Right.
19: You know, what's the line on this?
20: Right.
19: But I just love it when, you know, that I don't anymore. I probably watch it a few times and went, this is useless, but it is interesting just because it does, I think in a way, just show that we love arguing things that cannot be proven.
20: Right. Yeah. No, we
19: and that's,
20: do.
19: And that's what, for, no, you know, that's true. What predictions of a game are. And we'll get into furious arguments over it.
20: Right.
19: And, you know, that's what I love. You know, you flick it on there like, well, what do you think? Oh, I think it's going to be the Cowboys are going to win by a score of 38-22. Wow, you're out of your mind. What do you mean 38-22? It's going to be 38-23. What do you mean? No. I think you're completely wrong. It's going to be 37-30. Well, I don't see why. Well, because I believe the defense will be. You don't have a clue. Shut up.
20: See, this is where I would come in as my you know, completely ignorant and uncaring and uninvolved sportscaster. I'd go, what we need to do is start having a conversation about half points. we got the three-pointer, right, with the field goal, the one-pointer with a field goal after the touchdown, a two-point conversion, but we've never given enough serious thought to the half point.
19: No.
20: Hmm?
19: The 1 point.
20: Yeah, what?
19: In Canadian football.
20: Yeah.
19: If you punt the ball and it goes into the end zone and is not returned, that's 1 point for your team. If you punt the ball, let's say you got to punt the ball, you're at your 40 yard line,
20: right?
19: And the punters at the, you know, would be at you're at the 40 yard line, and I forgot.
20: So if who?
19: Wait a minute. There's a 55 yard.
20: So
19: line.
20: So the receiving team, if they don't return,
19: if they don't return it, it goes into the end zone. They got to return. They got to return it out of the end zone. If they don't return
20: I see. Okay.
19: If they
20: okay.
19: just
20: I
19: catch in the end zone yeah. or okay. stays in the
20: All
19: end
20: right.
19: zone,
20: yeah.
19: the other team gets 1 point.
20: They don't have
19: the punting team gets a point.
20: The punting team get you can't do a fair catch yeah. that'll cost you a
19: now,
20: point.
19: Now, I know they're going to change the rules in the CFL next year to make them a lot more like American football, and Canadians are really upset.
20: I think they should go not to a half point, make it more difficult. 3/8 of a point.
19: Well, the thing that really messes you up if you've never watched Canadian football.
20: Yeah.
19: They've got a 55-yard line. It's a 110-yard field.
20: See,
19: the 45, 50, 55, 60. What? 55?
20: I can't do it. You know why? My OCD. My OCD is saying, no, these aren't even numbers. You can't. No. No and no. By the way, while I was going back and forth between mom and dad's house and the hospital, I saw, I think, one of the coolest things that I've seen. There's this trailer park that's not far from the Air Force base that they live close to. When Dad retired Air Force, he wanted to live close to an Air Force base, you know, for their care and management of his benefits and everything else. And so I'm coming home or coming back to their house because I had to run to the store and get mom some things. And I'm coming back, and it's like 9:30 on Saturday night. So they were clearly watching, I think they were watching football, but it would be college ball, right? So it's four guys outside the one end. It's a single-wide trailer. Four guys sitting in chairs, and they brought their big-screen TV outside in the dark. I'm looking at my truck, and it's still 95 degrees outside at 9:30. And they're outside watching the game, and I'm thinking, well, that's weird. And then I'm thinking, No, that's kind of cool. Now, here's what I also thought. It's four guys in a trailer park watching football for college. And I thought, all right, well, I guess maybe they could be roommates or something, or buddies. Sometimes it could be young airmen that don't want to, you know, that don't have to live on base and they, you know, just want some, a little bit of separation from the Air Force base. But I just thought it was the coolest. They brought their big screen TV. It's the most Southern thing that I've seen in a long time.
19: Now they have the outdoor TVs.
20: Yeah.
19: Seen the outdoor TVs that are like extra bright. They're made for outdoors.
20: Okay. And I wondered about that. And then I went back by during the day on Sunday, before I left town to come back, and to see if they had that as like a permanent setup. You know, are they going to watch, you know, NFL? Of course, it was 100 degrees outside, and they were not out there. So, but it was, I don't know, I thought it was pretty cool. I thought, oh, that's one way to do it. I'd like some cooler weather to do it, but yeah, they made it an outdoor event.
19: Now, the whole point of bringing up the NFL was to get to this story.
20: All right.
19: That relates to everybody because it's about taxes.
20: Yeah.
19: And the Tax Foundation has created the Jock Tax Calculator, which will show you why in a few years the Dallas Cowboys, mm-hmm. Houston Texans, Miami Dolphins, Tampa Bay Buccaneers, Jacksonville, and if San Antonio gets a team, I've heard rumblings that San Antonio might get a NFL team, why they will have the best teams in the NFL. And it's because of tax policy and especially what they pay quarterbacks. Here's some of the figures here.
20: Okay.
19: You can look up the estimated tax burden for NFL players. Plus it shows this Jock Tax Calculator, how transferring to a different team would change the numbers. The tool counts federal, state, and local taxes, as well as income that athletes must pay other states when they travel away for games. See, one of the quarterbacks last year who played in the Super Bowl lost more money than he made.
20: Oh, yeah, yeah. I think we talked
19: actually
20: about
19: lost it. More money
20: I don't
19: than
20: know
19: he
20: if
19: made.
20: We talked about it then, but I think you and I talked about it at least off the air.
19: Here we go. Baltimore Ravens quarterback Lamar Jackson earns about $51 million, giving him a total tax liability of $24 million on that money. That's federal, state, local, including $5 million in state and local taxes.
20: Wow.
19: At least he's not playing in California for the Rams, where the state and local take would be $6.8 million. Now, this is a year. But in zero income tax Tennessee, okay, we'll throw Tennessee in there too. Any state without an income tax that is an NFL team. In zero income tax Tennessee, he would owe only $257,000 in state and local taxes. All of that, though, is for away games, not for games played in Tennessee. That's for the games that they charge you if you play in another town.
20: Well, you're earning in that other tax jurisdiction. Yeah, wow.
19: Even if players jet in and out, those tax bills from other states can be surprisingly big. Kansas City Chiefs defensive tackle Chris Jones earns about $35 million, according to Mr. Walczak, who put this tool together. A three-day trip to L.A. for a Rams game means owing California $82,000, because they don't just charge you for the day you play the game. They charge you for the day that you're in there. Even after getting a credit from Missouri, the player would be left paying more than $50,000 for the privilege of taking the field in the Golden State. San Francisco 49ers quarterback Brock Purdy will owe $6.2 million in state and local income taxes. The figure for Dallas Cowboys quarterback Dak Prescott, $365,000, and that's for playing away, not for playing in Dallas. While taxes does not tax personal income, when Mr. Prescott plays for the New York Giants, whose field is in New Jersey, it could cost him something like $75,000 in taxes to lose, as they did last night.
20: They did.
19: Wow. Washington deserves a special mention as a state going in the wrong policy direction Jackson Smith, the star wide receiver for the Seattle Seahawks, has played there since 2023, benefiting from the state's lack of income tax. But Democrats now have flouted the state constitution this year to enact a 9.9% income tax of over $1 million effective in 2028. It's being challenged in court. Perhaps Mr. Smith should ask to be traded. Most pro athletes have short playing careers with high earnings packed into relatively few years. That's a reason for them to make contract decisions based on where they can keep more of what they earned. 2022 free agent NFL wide receiver Tyreek Hill joined the Miami Dolphins. He was very close to joining the New York Jets, but he had to make a grown-up decision. He said, just those state taxes, man. Well, think about it. For example, Brock Purdy will owe $6.2 million every single year.
20: Yeah. Yeah. Wow.
19: Over a four-year contract, or let's say a five-year contract or a six-year contract, $36 to $40 million that he wouldn't have to pay if he lived in Texas. So, I mean, that's one thing you're talking about. You're going to have to ante up a lot more money in those particular liberal states to get that quarterback, which then is going to affect the cap of the team.
20: Well, you think you look at the so the top marginal tax rates or the breakdown of the total taxes, income taxes in California. So federal income tax, 37%, that applies to taxable income over $640,600 for a single filer and $768,700 for married couples. California state income tax is 13.3%, and that includes a base rate of 12.3%, plus a 1% mental health service tax on personal income over $1 million. So the base combined top rate is 50.3% in California. The California state disability insurance, which is an uncapped payroll applied specifically to payroll tax, specifically for wage to earners, brings the total combined tax drag on high earning wages to 51.6%. Wow.
19: And, I was looking to see if Los Angeles or San Francisco, for example, have
20: city
19: tax.
20: Yeah.
19: I'll check that out. We are Red Eye Radio.
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0: We are Red Eye Radio. He is Eric Carly, and I'm Gary McNamara. Yeah, so fascinating. They say agents are looking at this now. Because it can cost you $50 million over the length of a contract, state income taxes
1: are.
0: Yeah.
1: Crazy.
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3: ABC News, I'm Wayne Cabot. What AI guardrails? President Trump saying American tech companies can't let China get the upper hand. This as Anthropic CEO says slow down. ABC Stephen Portnoy.
4: Anthropic CEO Dario Amodei urges fellow executives to pace the growth of their systems, writing of his fear that rogue AI agents could be capable of taking over the entire internet within the next 6 to 12 months.
3: Trump now saying he is in favor of flock cameras, which track the movement of Americans via license plate readers. Florida and Texas have moved to end funding for those cameras. The president not saying if the U.S. is behind Sunday's attack on an Iranian commercial ship that killed a person. Global crude rising to 108 a barrel after the Saudis came under fire by Iran-backed forces. No American Grand Slam this year. Blake Shelton losing to Alexander Zverev at the U.S. Open. He would have been the first black man since Arthur Ashe. This is ABC News.
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1: And he is Eric Curley, and I'm Gary McNamara. 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I did check. No income tax in L.A., no income tax in San Francisco.
2: Yeah, okay.
1: So there you go. Yeah. But that's a fascinating story about NFL quarterbacks, because they're the ones that make the most money, and quarterbacks, I think there's a keen understanding from most football fans that a great quarterback is the difference between whether you can make the playoffs every year and not make the playoffs every year.
2: Right. Yeah. Yeah. Yeah. No, it's a highly valued role. Yeah. No doubt.
1: And I guess I could just point to my team as an example, Josh Allen.
2: Exactly.
1: May not win a Super Bowl yet, but they get to the playoffs every year.
2: Yeah.
1: And, you know, that's what matters. And when you look at, again, when you start talking about the fact that, I mean, especially in their second contracts that they sign, if they're a great quarterback,
2: yeah,
1: you know, they sign these contracts that are, you know, what, $250 million.
2: Right, yeah.
1: You know, a six-year contract. So you're talking about, okay, we're paying this person, you know, $50 million a year. And all of a sudden it's like, well, yeah, I mean, there are state and local taxes. Okay, the state and local taxes will come up to, about $6 million a year.
2: Yeah. Yeah.
1: Well, I signed a 7-year contract. That's $42 million. That if I go to another city and do the exact same thing, I'll make it. Well, in that second contract, I don't want to sign. And that's the whole point. You sign with the team.

0: pay 9 or 10 million more a year to get the same quarterback? And when will it start affecting players? I remember there was a player on Buffalo that went to Miami. I can't think of his name here. I just got mind blank for a second. And he came back though after a year, but he said he talked about going to Miami because he could make, and remember, and because it's not just those the ones that make that. If you get in the NFL and you make $1 million a year, remember the average person stays in the NFL if they get into the NFL for 4 years.
1: Yeah.
0: 3 to 4 years.
1: Right. Yeah.
0: Even if just $1 million, people go, that's a lot of money. But let's say you stay in for 5 years.
1: Right.
0: And you make $5 million.
1: Right.
0: Okay. By the time that you get through all of the agent and anything else that you have, in there, and let's say, well, let's just do the $5 million for the sake of discussion. If it's, 10% of $5 million.
1: Yeah.
0: That's a lot of money.
1: Oh, yeah. Yeah.
0: And it's even more important
1: that's
0: if you're not
1: making. That's almost $5. Yeah.
0: It's a lot more important if you're not making $250 million contract.
1: Right.
0: Your contract may be, 5 years for $5 million.
1: Right.
0: Well, do I want to sign in New Jersey or California? Or do I want to play in Florida or Texas or Tennessee?
1: Well, it's interesting you mentioned Buffalo versus Miami. So I have a friend, graduated high school with Marvin Allen, went on to Tulane, and then he went on to play for the Patriots for 4 years as a running back. But since then, he has worked in as recruiter. He's worked in the front office of I don't know how many teams, one of those being the Buffalo Bills several years ago. I think player relations was the title or something. The most recent job he had was assistant GM of the Miami Dolphins. I would love to, I don't know if he would talk about it, but I'd love to ask Marvin, because in management, it's the same kind of thing. Are you, was there a great benefit? There had to have been. There is. Of going from, because he worked for Atlanta. He worked for Buffalo. He's worked for a number of teams over the years in the front office doing a number of things.
0: Now,
1: a lot
0: they
1: of
0: don't
1: recruiting.
0: They don't make what players.
1: No. Right. No, but there is an income difference because, as I pointed out, from California, it starts at for that $600,000-$700,000 mark. So as he made assistant GM, and I don't know what an assistant GM at Miami made. I don't know what he made, but he made a lot of money. And it's going to be taxed accordingly. Same thing. So now you don't choose it the same way you do when you're playing. Like if you get an offer from a team to work in the front office and it's a good job, you take it. But there has to be that discussion of, man, look at the taxes I paid when I worked in this state versus when I worked in Florida.
0: And that's why when I look at it and they talk about the quarterbacks, I say, yeah, I mean, that you're talking about, $50, $60 million,
1: right,
0: possibly even more over the length of a contract. But even in the scenario I brought up, a player that just gets on the roster,
1: but has
0: finished his first contract, but it's time for a second contract where somebody may sign him for, let's say, 5 years for $1 million, and that would be net. I'm trying to make this easy to understand, whatever it would be. And so his taxable income would be $1 million. Well, if there's a 10% state and local tax, that's $500,000 over that 5 year contract. That's $500,000 in cash. There's no taxes involved in it. That's what they're taking from you. You have that.
1: Yeah.
0: You have $500,000. Well, if you've got a short career that's only going to be 5 or 6 years or so, whatever it is, that $500,000 is huge to you at that point.
1: No, it's massive. It's massive.
0: And
1: you pointed out, Marvin only played 4 years for the Patriots, and everybody talks about it. Look at what they make. Well, their career's not as long. I mean, if you're a quarterback and you go the length of a Brett Favre or my gosh, Tom Brady, something like that, that's one thing. But even for quarterbacks, next thing

0: you're, you know, you're a quarterback for the Cowboys, and then you're on the news.
1: No, most
0: it's working for CBS.
1: Yeah, but the vast majority of quarterbacks don't make it. Don't come close to making it to what that level is of a Brady or a Josh Allen.
0: No, that's what I'm saying. Yeah, that's what I'm saying. Yeah, you don't
1: or
0: last
1: Manning or
0: you don't last even as quarterbacks. You don't last that long.
1: You know, I just realized I got a story of my own.
0: Mm-hmm.
1: When I came here, what I was offered in my job before, what I was making in my job before,
0: yeah,
1: was more than I was offered when I first came here.
0: Right.
1: The taxes made up the difference.
0: Yeah, of course. Yeah.
1: The state income tax made up the difference. Because I was in Oregon where it was 9%.
0: Right, yeah.
1: That made the difference.
0: Mm-hmm. Mm-hmm.
1: And I made more anyway because the bonuses and stuff like that were a lot more. But
0: right.
1: I actually made more. But the base salary was less, but it did matter because of taxes.
0: Right. Yeah. So.
1: All right, we got to play this.
0: Okay.
1: Because we weren't here for 9/11. And let's play it from our favorite liberal, Bill Maher, talking about 9/11.
0: All right.
1: Here we go.
0: Here we go.
2: New rule, since it's the 25th anniversary of 9/11, and since for 25 years we've been kept relatively safe from anything close to another 9/11, how about a hand for the Americans who made that happen?
1: It's a CIA, Department of Homeland Security, the Department of War. You have those signals there.
2: Because it didn't just happen. There was a war on terror, and we won. And yet, so much has changed since 9/11. For example, back then, we were against the terrorists. Really, no cap. Now, a lot of media outlets don't even want you to say the T word. On the 20th anniversary, four American journalism associations put out guidance that said that terrorism should only be used in quotes because it's emotionally and politically loaded. Yeah, so is the World Cup, but we don't put soccer in quotes. Really? We can't anymore just say out loud who the bad guys were that morning? Those 19 hijackers? They shared something. Oh, let's call it a worldview. And it wasn't astrology. But somehow over time, we've decided not to harp on that, the whole business about who wanted us dead and why. Let's not put a name on it. When it comes to terrorist attacks, please, there are very fine people on both sides.
0: Okay, it's been a while since I've actually laughed that loud at anything Bill Maher said, because he often wasn't funny. I shouldn't say that. He is often funny, but those were brilliant observations, and observational humor is my favorite. But he's making a case that, by the way, this is not new from Bill Maher. He's talked about this for years, about walking on eggshells, you know, because we're afraid to offend the terrorists. And that was actually very good work.
1: Well, and right he's gone after Islam.
0: Yeah.
1: And justifiably so, as we have said.
0: Yeah.
1: When, nobody's making it up. When you look at the polling itself, he brought up, for example, with the cruise ship, remember, couldn't land in Turkey, couldn't land in Egypt.
0: Right. Yeah.
1: Why?
0: Yeah.
1: It was a gay cruise.
0: Yeah.
1: And you had a Democrat congressperson that, when they were, talking about, you know, what rights they wanted to protect, they left out LGBTQ+.
0: Mm-hmm.
1: And it was like, why did you leave them out? Well, because we don't want to offend Muslims.
0: Yeah. Right.
1: And as we've stated before, even mainstream Islam has beliefs that are not compatible with a Western democracy.
0: Yeah.
1: Even if you're not promoting terrorism.
0: Right.
1: There are things that are not acceptable in the treatment of women.
0: Mm-hmm.
1: For example, as we have seen,
0: mm-hmm.
1: you know, not acceptable. Right. And so when you look at that, and that is and we know what the polling says, and you look at the polling compared to other mainstream religions on things that are extremely controversial. This doesn't mean all Muslims think this way, but way over the percentage does than other religions out there.
0: Right. Yeah.
1: And we brought you the Pew Research poll, especially when you go out and look at worldwide, but even in, what was the one that was done on American Muslims? What was it? I forgot the, oh, it was just taken. The couple of issues that brought up, I just can't think of it here. We just brought it up a month ago.
3: Yeah.
1: And so you can't talk about it. And this goes back to the whole, you saw Ben Shapiro going after the New York Times.
3: Right, right.
1: For their headline and their story
3: right.
1: about, you know, basically Mandani and others and what they've had to face since 9/11 because of Islamophobia.
3: Mm-hmm.
1: Like, what the hell? And it goes back to the old Norm MacDonald one. He goes, mm-hmm. I hope to God there's not a terrorist attack that kills, you know, 50 million Americans. Yeah. Because what will the discrimination against Muslims be at that point?
3: Yeah, right.
1: And, you know, and that's where they were. And Shapiro went, and they go, you took us out of context. He goes, no, I didn't. Here's what you said.
3: Here's what you said.
1: You know, here's what you're concerned about.
3: Yep.
1: And to address what the true beliefs of someone, the reason it's, you know, it's much like the radical transgender movement.
0: Yeah.
1: We're just going to call you an Islamophobe.
0: Yep.
1: So you won't talk about it.
0: Exactly.
1: Because we don't want to talk about it.
3: We'll attack you and hope to shut you up because right. we're not going to have a conversation.
1: Yep. Right. We are Red Eye Radio.
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1: We are Red Eye Radio. He's Eric Carly, and I'm Gary McNamara. Oh, okay. I thought it was last month.
3: What?
1: I keep forgetting we're already to September. This poll, this Pew Research poll I found, it came out in July. 44% of Muslim Americans express favorable views of Hamas, while it's 17% of black Protestants, 8% of Catholics, 4% of white evangelical Protestants.
3: Wow.
1: So as we say, the problem is based on what they say their mindset is.
3: Right.
1: The problem is, especially when you go overseas, when you see what you have over there. But yeah, still 44%, that almost matches young Democrats.
3: Yeah. I mean, it's...
1: But when
3: it's...
1: You, the whole cruise ship thing, couldn't go to Egypt. It's right. A gay cruise, can't go to Egypt, can't go to, you know, and it's like Democrats will sit there, and as the one Democratic congresswoman said, well, we don't include the LGBTQ because it might offend Muslims. So bigotry,
3: yes,
1: racism is okay,
3: right,
1: as long as you hold other views that we agree with.
3: Exactly.
1: And that's where the Democrats are.
3: That's where they are.

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5: From ABC News, I'm Wayne Cabot. After a week of warnings from the people creating AI, President Trump downplayed the threat, fearing that America might lose out to China if government controls are put in place. But tech company CEOs agree we need them.
6: Last week, Anthropic researcher Jacob Coxon publicly quit, saying the AI companies are, quote, gambling with our lives, and earnestly believe that AI could kill us all by the end of the decade. The fears over AI manifesting in tests run by developers who found rogue models have figured out how to break free and conduct their own hacks.
5: ABC Stephen Portnoy. White House advisor David Sachs asks why AI creators are asking for control, saying, quote, stop pretending you need anyone else's permission. Stop pretending antitrust law has to be suspended so you can form a cartel. About his promise to pay Americans if control of Congress goes Trump's way.
7: If the Republicans win, as I said, it's $5,000 to all adults in the country, and we can easily handle that because we're taking in so much money.
5: Speaker Johnson saying Congress must authorize that. AAA puts regular gas now at $4.31 on average, diesel at $6.20, raising costs for almost everything. The storm drains were no match for what nature gave the Northeast, 6, 7, 8 inches of rain swamping neighborhoods. A woman who fell out of her wheelchair and ended up floating in the street was one of 20 rescues in Paterson, New Jersey alone. A third measles death in Pennsylvania, 40-year-old woman from Jefferson County who, like the others, was not vaccinated. Not what you want to hear the captain say on a white-knuckle plane ride carrying Congressman and Wisconsin gubernatorial candidate Tom Tiffany.
8: As we went to our final approach, the plane lost power, and Len said to me, we are going down.
5: You're listening to ABC News.
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5: Peter Parker couldn't fly this high forever.
11: After a 6-week run atop the box office, Spider-Man Brand New Day fell to second place this week, bested in theaters by Practical Magic 2.
12: No magic is stronger than sisterhood.
11: That legacy sequel, starring Nicole Kidman and Sandra Bullock, raked in $30 million to the web-slinger's $8.6 million.
13: What is happening to me?
11: Still, Spider-Man has set the record as the highest-grossing movie in domestic box office history. Meanwhile, in third place, Christopher Nolan's The Odyssey, collecting $8.1 million. Mike Dubosky, ABC News.
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16: In my heart, I don't think he should be welcomed anywhere. In my brain, I know that he doesn't care whether he's welcomed or not, so that's going to make a great deal of difference.
5: Not clear what Trump may have heard outside the club, but inside he was cheered on when he declared to golfers he is ending the tariff on Irish whiskey. Alexander Zverev didn't realize he had won the U.S. Open, not hearing the chair umpire's announcement in a stadium full of people desperate to see an American champion. He trained himself to tune out the screams for Ben Shelton. The last American men's winner was in 2003. Who is Andy Roddick? Wayne Cabot, ABC News.
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19: How did I lose weight? 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
0: Now, it's Red Eye Radio. Gary McNamara and Eric Harley talk about everything from politics to social issues and news of the day. Whether you're up late or you're just starting your day, welcome to the show. From the Relief Factor Studios, this is Red Eye Radio.
13: All across America, we are Red Eye Radio. He is Eric Harley and I'm Gary McNamara. Good morning.
20: What? Right, what?
13: You know why X stinks right now?
20: Oh.
13: X stinks right now because it's the, you know, the first Sunday of football. Yeah. And normally, just because I have, you know, the majority of what I have are all new services.
20: Yeah.
13: So I can just scan very, very quickly. And it's like my last scan when I come in.
20: Right.
13: You know, it's the last scan that I do. It's like, okay, what are some of the news items out there? Who's saying what? Does some new service have a great audio cut out there? I can't get by the insane football talk. Yeah. Everything is football. Cowboys suck. Yeah. This team sucks.
20: But that it's for me, the exclamation point, if you want to call it that, it wasn't really that big of a deal because I knew it hadn't happened. Is my wife comes in and she goes, and I have a Facebook account. I never go there. I probably visited my MySpace account since I visited Facebook last. I've probably gone to LinkedIn since I've gone to Facebook. But my wife comes in and holds up her phone. And it was a false headline. And I said, you know, and she knew it was a false headline. She goes, did you see this? And what she was saying is, did you see what, you know, I mean, because they're putting out, they put out anything and everything, you know, and it's usually a homemade meme. Or, you know, and you can tell when it's not, well, you and I know when it's not true. And that is, you know, because we follow the news and we get, our phones would blow up if something like this happened. And it was Sarah Palin had passed.
13: If you want to know, one thing I have discovered.
20: Hey, by the way, for those that may not know,
13: she has not. No.
20: And she goes, but my wife's point was, I mean, what do they think they're getting away with, like, when they post something like
13: this?
20: Well,
13: but that's one of the things that I, and it's basically Threads that, what's an offshoot of Facebook or something?
20: Yes.
13: Threads completely different because, I'm not kidding, 90% of what you read on Threads is not true. If you go to Threads, you will see these people commenting on it.
20: Oh, it's,
13: and it's stuff that is absolutely false. I mean, there's no basis in truth,
20: right,
13: you know, whatsoever in it. But for me, I couldn't get past the football stuff on X.
20: Yeah.
13: I just couldn't get past the football stuff. But I'll tell you one thing that I did a bunch of stuff over vacation, talked to a ton of Trump supporters, people I didn't even know that I found out were Trump supporters. And people that I know, acquaintances, friends, whatever, about, you know, what they thought about everything over the last couple of weeks, which we'll get to here in a little bit. But I got to do recreational reading that was great, which I never get to do. Went down to Florida for a little bit for a couple of days.
20: Yeah.
13: But one of the most interesting things that I did, and again, it came from YouTube, and it was just the algorithm knocked out something, and so everything, I watched one thing and then it knocked out a bunch of different things on the same on things about history, technology and history, and I had already known all the stuff, but to go through in these specific details and then again verify going, is that one true? Okay, let me check. That's true. That the American child, the young person, needs to learn history in the United States. And I'm not talking about just the history of the Constitution of the United States.
20: Mm-hmm.
13: The history of technology. We are complete. We take so much for granted that we have. The first one I saw was this whole documentary on air conditioning and refrigeration.
20: Right.
13: And how that changed the entire world. The next one was how they built houses and fireplaces and went to the iron stove and, you know, why houses were built the way that they were. That was the second one.
20: Yeah, yeah.
13: The third one was plumbing and toilets.
20: Yeah.
13: And then the last one was on electricity.
20: Mm-hmm.
13: And it unbelievable when you just think that 140 years ago, and even going up as recently as, you know, post-World War II going into the 1950s, I didn't know, for example, one thing I did know, that the WPA in the 1930s, you know what their second biggest project was?
20: Mm.
13: Building outhouses in the South.
20: Yeah.
13: Because so much plumbing, especially in rural areas, I think it was over 2 million outhouses that WPA built. Now, the people, if you wanted a new outhouse, you had to pay for the materials. WPA back then paid for the labor on it, but you had to buy. And what they did was they took, you know, basically concrete tanks, and they put a concrete tank into the ground
20: right.
13: and the outhouse there, because one of the problems was with all outhouses throughout history, because they went all the way back, you know, to the, you know, very beginning of how people did stuff.
20: Bears are still using them.
13: And one of the problems, well, the contamination,
20: the Charmin commercial,
13: the contamination of groundwater.
20: Yeah, yeah, yeah, yeah.
13: And I mean, and it went through what they used before toilet paper.
20: Mm-hmm.
13: I mean, and just, I mean, it was just, it was amazing. And electricity was amazing.
20: Mm-hmm. Mm-hmm.
13: And remember I said that, you know, one of the things that when my old dentist, who's now a sleep therapist, but he was still in the sleep therapy part when he was a dentist, he had told me, he, you know, was always worried about, you know, my circadian rhythms and everything
20: mm-hmm.
13: else.
20: Mm-hmm.
13: I told him when I slept, he goes, oh, you might have it beat. And he told me that, you know, Neanderthal man slept twice a day.
20: Mm-hmm.
13: Well, all the way up to electricity, just to what, really, 100 years ago. People were sleeping twice a day.
20: Mm-hmm.
13: That they said when it was, you know, maybe more than 100, because cities had lights, at, you know, at that point in 1910, whatever, you know, they were moving from the gas lights, whatever. They said complete darkness. It was complete darkness.
20: Mm-hmm.
13: People don't understand that even the ambient light from cities lights up rural areas everywhere. Everything was complete and total darkness. So people didn't do anything in the dark. So when it got dark, they went to sleep. And then they woke up in the middle of the night, and they did a ton of activities all the way up into the early 1900s.
20: Starting with the outhouse,
13: yeah. I mean,
20: yeah.
13: But that was another thing. The outhouse had to be 50 to 100 feet away.
20: Right.
13: Because of the smell.
20: Right. Yeah.
13: And then I learned about the night soilmen that, you know, when cities started being built, there was no plumbing.
20: Right.
13: They would basically go in containers and put it in the back, in a cesspool in the back, and then the night soil people would come, and once a night or once every week, whatever, and empty it up. But these cesspools in the summertime would just sit there, and they would.
20: Yeah.
13: And,
20: right,
13: but
20: right,
13: when
20: yeah.
13: So when you look at just all this and refrigeration, the fact that one of the biggest trade items that was going on in the 1700s, 1800s was cutting ice
20: mm-hmm.
13: from rivers
20: mm-hmm.
13: and transporting ice all over the country,
20: mm-hmm.
13: and it wasn't clean ice,
20: mm-hmm.
13: and that's, you know, we know that's where the ice box came from, and they went through just the entire concept of refrigeration. One thing I did not know, I did learn this. I did not know that the summer, you know where the summer blockbusters movies came from?
20: Mm.
13: The culture of the summer blockbusters?
20: Mm.
13: Because when, what's his name, Willis Carrier invented air conditioning, it was for industry. So industry got it first, And then business got it, and then movie theaters got it.
20: Mm-hmm.
13: And they would advertise, you know, air people would go to the movies because air conditioning was there. And this that started like in the 1920s and 1930s.
20: And now, with the lack of creativity, I'd rather sit outside in 108 degrees.
13: Exactly. And that's where the summer block, because they figured out that's when, since people are coming in, let's do all the great summer blockbusters, and that's where the culture of the summer blockbuster came from.
20: Mm-hmm.
13: But my overall point, because I'm not going to go through every single thing.
20: So the $20 for popcorn goes to air conditioning, just to be clear.
13: Exactly. Now it does.
20: It's a big bill.
13: Well, yeah. In New York, well, in the liberal states where they're not trying to produce any type of extra electricity.
20: Right, right.
13: Where their goal is to skyrocket electricity.
20: Now, the thing
13: prices.
20: Back then when it first started is that in many of the towns, you still had to go outside to go to the outhouse. So it took longer. You know, you missed more of the movie that way.
13: You know, that's a great point. They didn't get into that, but that would have been a great point. Did they have to go out? They probably had to go outside.
20: Yeah.
13: You know, because, and oh, then they talked about the fact of that the bathroom changed the culture of privacy.
20: Mm-hmm.
13: There was no privacy. They had, you'd go to an outhouse and there'd be four or five seats.
20: Mm-hmm.
13: And there was no bathroom.
20: Right.
13: And so, you know, the whole thing of privacy when you go to the bathroom came with modern plumbing. And what was the biggest thing? The S pipe?
20: Hmm.
13: What do they call that in the toilet?
20: Fills
13: with water.
20: Yeah, right.
13: And they talk, and I never thought about this
20: I once
13: one.
20: Called it a pee trap, but that's not actually what that is.
13: No, it's to keep the gases from the
20: that's
13: sewer.
20: That's something under the sink.
13: It's to keep the gases from the sewer coming up because there used to be explosions in houses. The houses would smell like crazy because the drain went down into the sewer.
20: Still the case.
13: Exactly.
20: Yeah,
13: so,
20: I mean, the explosion thing may not be the problem, but the gas re-entering the home.
13: Yeah, the gas.
20: Backing up into the home.
13: Right. And they said that's where they really, and they talked about, you know, Thomas Crapper.
20: Right.
13: You know, and that it's like, and his name is now immortalized, which it is.
20: Like, but what are you going to do for a living? Well, I don't think I can do anything else, really, if you think about it.
13: Now, he didn't invent the S-pipe, though.
20: No.
13: Talking about
20: just the seat part.
13: Talking about Benjamin Franklin inventing the cast iron stove because mm-hmm. fireplaces weren't efficient enough.
20: Right.
13: But I guess my point is we take so much for granted here.
20: Mm-hmm.
13: We've got a generation that believes that socialism will work.
20: Mm-hmm.
13: They are completely and totally ignorant. And I started thinking, I don't know why, but I was driving in going, you know, Dickens was right in Scrooge.
20: Mm-hmm.
13: The things we had to worry about.
20: Mm-hmm.
13: Ignorance and want.
20: Yeah.
13: And you think about it.
20: Well, and a lot of people actually, according to John McNamara, we can turn this around. A lot of people want ignorance.
13: No,
20: dad has always said, want to be BS. They want to buy the lie. So we can bring this full circle.
13: Yeah. Yeah.
20: And this is how it goes. You know, I experienced a number of young people. Actually, everybody is young now. My father is in the hospital, and he's doing okay. He's been battling cancer since 2022, and it took a turn. And I've been with him bedside for about half of the vacation, and which is I would be nowhere else, of course. But meeting the young people in the medical field. And I met a young man by the name of Ryan, 23 years old, and he's trying to become an RN. Then he wants to become a doctor. Another young man, I didn't get his first name because this guy worked fast. I mean, everybody that this entire team at this hospital that's taking care of my dad, every single one of them, when we got him to the ER, they went straight to work. We had an x-ray and a CT scan like within minutes. And it was unbelievable to watch the technology mm-hmm. that people in that field understand. But if you're not in that field, you know, you don't understand what goes into the cost. I mean, we all complain and it is very high cost when it comes to medicine. But the fact that we can get it down to and they were able to, you know, had his history right there on his phone, by the way. I logged into his app, had his entire history, his entire chart right there. He handed it to me and said, here, log into my app. We went through the entire history. The hospital had it. They pulled it up. All of this technology that we take for granted. You know, my dad being in the condition he's in, my mom's in the condition she's in, they get all of their groceries delivered. Things that we take for granted. For me, I've always seen it as people with limited ability that today you can get it, boom, delivered to your door, even in their small town, very quickly. And it you don't have to expend the energy of, I mean, we're talking about outhouses of having to go, you know, 30, 50 yards away just to do your business. Well, one day they'll say, you know, you used to have to go to stores. And then we had something called a cart, and you would have to walk around endlessly and fill it and all of this. But all this technology they take for granted. But these young people in this field, and I told each one of them that I had any time to spend with, and Ryan was one of them, I told them, I said, stay in that field because we'll all need health care, me especially. I put me on your list. But, you know, it's there is that, you know, that back and forth, the trade-off. But to that, to your point, on the other side of it, I could probably sit down and do a roundtable with them. And these are all knowledgeable, very smart people. Some of them are registered nurses and doctors and nurse practitioners. And I mean, they are on top of their game. But then you ask them, let's have a talk show, right, about what's the – can anyone here tell me the three branches of government or what – how much the national debt is approximately right now, why it matters, all of these things. I'm not saying they don't know that, the people that I met, the young people that I met. But I was curious as to how many might know or might not know.
13: Mm-hmm. Well, the one thing I thought of, and I wanted to add on, you know, besides the Constitution, just the history of technology, because there's this sense from, not all, but from a significant portion of young people that they live in horrible times.
20: Yeah, right.
13: And the point is, when you think about what it was, and my father's 100 years old,
20: yeah,
13: 100 years and 5 months now, and he was at the end of that.
20: Yeah.
13: He was at the end of where technology came. And we haven't even gotten to medicine. When right. my father was born, there was no antibiotics.
20: Mm-hmm.
13: You still yeah. got an infection. You could
20: yeah.
13: die.
20: Oh, yeah.
13: On things that we would even think of today.
20: Right.
13: And so you've got young people walking around, but you, when you have a concept of what the reality of history is and how things have changed in the last 150 years and how people actually used to live, and you actually say to yourself, is this actually the worst time ever to be a person? Are you out of your freaking mind?
20: No, you know, it's what's interesting is I heard a comment by a comedian, very liberal comedian, Janine Garofalo, actually. I don't know how old the bit was, but I heard it on satellite radio coming home this evening. And it was the most ignorant comment, quite often it is, coming from the left. And I thought to myself, you have no idea how great you have it.
13: I know. We are Red Eye Radio.
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0: We are Red Eye Radio, and he's Eric Carly, and I'm Gary McNamara. Welcome, and good morning. So I just thought it was important just to start out with that, because I realize I was not even taught that in school. Yeah, I was not taught about how technology, and it was really amazing, and this is the beauty if you use the internet correctly. Yeah. I had a choice. Porn, you know, I was on vacation. Porn, or learn about the history of electricity, toilets, plumbing, heating, air conditioning, refrigerators, and I chose that path.
1: Well, there's a third path. Chupacabra, but don't. I would suggest don't throw that into your algorithm mix. It's not going to end well.

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4: ABC News, I'm Wayne Cabot. AAA puts regular gas now at $4.31 on average, diesel at $6.20, raising costs for almost everything. Global oil higher again, $1.08, as attacks by Iran's proxies forced the Saudis to shut down a key oil pipeline. But as far as President Trump is concerned,
5: President is blaming global diesel shortages on Ukraine's attacks on Russian oil production sites. Trump is telling Ukraine's President Zelensky to stop those strikes, which have caused shortages in Russia. Trump not mentioning a Russian drone attack on a train at Ukraine's border with Poland. Passengers evacuating before the strike.
4: ABC's Marcus Moore asked if the U.S. is behind Sunday's attack on an Iranian oil tanker. Trump said, I don't want to say. He did say AI guardrails are secondary to ensuring China doesn't win. House Speaker Johnson says Congress has to approve Trump's $5,000 offer to all adults payable if Republicans win Congress. Trump says it will happen. This is
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1: And I'm Gary McNamara along with Eric Harley. Well, the convention, rally, whatever you want to call it, we really don't care what you want to call it,
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1: So, last week here in Dallas, by the way, I got 8 invitations.
2: No, they kept... I thought they were going to come to my front door.
1: I got 8 in... Now, whenever I get these, I'll especially the political stuff I block.
2: Yeah.
1: Because if you don't block them, you'll just continue to get them. And it was yesterday where I finally said, "Oh, let me go back and look at the blocked spam file." You know, it sends it to spam. Yeah, whatever it is. I don't know if
2: it's when you block it.
1: Yeah. Send it to spam. And I had 8 different invitations. You and I talked about it before we went on vacation. Said, "Yeah, I'm getting invitations." I got 8 of them. You still haven't claimed your tickets. They're free. You still haven't claimed your tickets.
2: I got a live phone call. It wasn't even a bot. It was weird. But it was a scalper. So that was
1: and so neither night sold out.
2: Yeah. Right.
1: The upper bowl, they said for both nights was

0: Yes. And so it's, you know, extremely one of the most conservative area, probably one of the most conservative districts in the United States. And a lot of the people that were vacationing there go there because they lived there at one point.
1: Mm-hmm.
0: They worked either at Eglin or the Pensacola Naval Station or Hurlburt Field or whatever. I mean, but it's a massive military there.
1: Yeah.
0: Every single one of them. What the hell's going on with Trump?
1: Mm-hmm.
0: Every single one of them.
1: Mm-hmm.
0: You know, every single one, though, was what? A true fiscal conservative.
1: Mm.
0: And I asked the majority of them, I said, you've been quiet for a while on this, haven't you? Yeah, because I just didn't know where it was going. But, you know, the whole thing with there were two things. There was more than two things. The dumping of the what he wants to do, dump the oil below market prices from Venezuela.
1: Right.
0: The beef.
1: Yeah.
0: From Europe.
1: Mm-hmm.
0: The $9,000 that would go to any married family that had a child. $36,000 if you have four children.
1: I know. I'm thinking about adopting.
0: The $5,000. Check.
1: Mm-hmm.
0: What was the other thing?
1: When I started reading that, when that came across, I just shook my head. I thought to myself, "What are we doing here? What are we doing?"
0: Oh, and then the having equity in 32 companies, and plus having equity in the other company. Every single one of them said, "He talks about socialism. This is what he's doing. He's actually practicing it more than any Democrat. He's gone further than any Democrat has gone in that particular."
1: Yeah.
0: And I said, will you vote Republican again? They go, of course.
1: Yeah.
0: And I said, well, so will I, because the other side wants to destroy the Constitution.
1: Right.
0: Basically, they all disagree with where Trump is going economically, but realize that the other side, you know, they agree with him on the social issues.
1: Right.
0: All the social issues, they agree with him. The majority. I didn't ask about every social issue out there. And I believe that's where the parties are right now. When I looked at last week and everything that they were promoting, you know, when I saw them last week, and I, you know, didn't watch all of it, but caught some of it, I keep going back to it. And I don't know what year it was where it was Clinton had such a long, he promised everything to everybody in the world. I mean, it was a State of the Union address. Yeah. Where it was, and we'll give you this, and we'll give you this, and we'll give you this, and we'll give you this, and we'll give you this, and we'll give you this.
1: Well, no, well, I mean, it sounded like a 2008 Obama campaign.
0: Yeah. And so you saw almost total universal condemnation from the mainstream conservative media on this.
1: Yeah, right.
0: On where are we going here?
1: Yeah.
0: You know, where, and the ones that you knew that were against it. If you know, if you have your favorite conservative or Republican person out there on social media, you can tell the ones that are afraid to confront Trump. I don't know if they know them, him, or whatever. They're the ones that just simply say, well, this is interesting. And then they put something that is.
1: Yeah, right.
0: I think at times they want to see what the people have to say first.
1: Right. Float the balloon. Float
0: the balloon
1: say,
0: before
1: yeah.
0: I come out. We don't do that on the show.
1: No.
0: We've had long-term fiscal conservative values.
1: And you don't have much time to be doing that anymore. You got to get straight to the point.
0: Yeah, death isn't far away.
1: Well, your birthday's coming up, you know. So we can say coming up here in a few weeks that you are well into your 70s. Well over, Dusty Slay has a bit about this.
0: I'm going to say
1: the man is well over 70. What do you mean? He's 71. mean,
0: I was going to say you made me forget my train of thought. I'm like, no. It's just I'm old.
1: I didn't do that. That was again.
0: Actually, I didn't forget my train of thought.
1: No.
0: But when I look at it, if you're looking at it from the outside, you look at it and you say that the Republican Party is the party that is moving towards socialism on the fiscal front.
1: Mm-hmm.
0: And what would be moderate conservative on the social front.

0: Yeah.
1: And the Democrats simply wish to destroy the Constitution.
0: Right.
1: And you know, spend even more, I guess, is
0: there's no way around that, right? With the promises that are made, or the plans that are in place, what has become the heart of the agenda for the right includes more socialism, ownership in companies,
1: expansion of the welfare state.
0: Yes, giving money to people. Right. I remember, I don't remember what year that was. Was that during Trump's first term? I think it was. Was it anyway, it goes back several years. Mike Lee and Marco Rubio, who pushed for and got the expansion of the child tax credit, fully refundable child tax credit. And we're like, you're talking about two Republicans who are supposed to be conservative. These guys led the charge and were successful at doing it. And as we've always said, if you want to create welfare, have a separate welfare program and call it that. Don't say child tax credit when you're giving more money back that was paid than what was paid in.
1: Well, I mean, four children, $36,000.
0: Oh my gosh!
1: But their justification of it, I needed to go back to a topic we were talking about last hour. I needed a 100,000 night soilmen to empty the cesspool and take the people stuff out to the rural areas.
0: Yeah.
1: Because it was higher and it was a PhD. They were piling it higher and deeper.
0: Mm-hmm.
1: When Trump and Vance are out there talking about the fact that the $5,000 is going to be paid from the tariffs because we're becoming a rich nation, it proved one thing. They know that they can't convince fiscal conservatives who have a clue in the Republican Party. This is the ignorant populist that have now become a significant portion of the Republican Party that wants to, as my father said, they wish to be BS'd as long as they believe it's in their own self-interest.
0: Yeah.
1: We don't care. Sell it however you can. I don't know whether they know it's the truth or not, but every single conservative media went and said, guys, they're BSing you. The money isn't there from tariffs. And it's not going to be there from tariffs. Stop it.
0: Yeah. Yeah. It was so bizarre because there were two thoughts. You know, so many thoughts that were going on. You know, you're on vacation. And this was my father's situation happened actually right about halfway through this, whatever, convention rally. Little get together, no kings rally, whatever you want to call it. And I was watching these headlines come across and I said, I don't need to get into the weeds on this. And it wasn't because I was on vacation. It's because the answer is no, full stop. The answer is no. There's no way around it. You can't make it work for me. And once that's the case, because, you know, my thought was, I'm not going to even wait to see if somebody corrects it, right? Because it wasn't going to happen. You know, like sometimes when something is said about what the administration is doing, they come back and if it's reported, they'll come back and say, no, the report is wrong. You know, well, that wasn't going to happen, of course, with this, because they were saying it. They were promoting it. And when I read it, I said, no. And I shut the door. And I don't know the last time I've done that. I don't know the last time I've done that for the right as a group. And I'm not saying I'm not going to support them. As you mentioned, I'm not voting for the left. That's not happening. But I shut the door on these ideas, on this agenda, on this platform they're building out of this summer get together, beach party, whatever they had in Dallas.
1: No, I had the beach party.
0: Yeah, it's exactly. And that's, you know, and again, when I look back at last week, I thought it was absolutely ridiculous. It's off this planet insane that the right has come to this, and this is what they're promoting just weeks before the midterms.
1: We are Red Eye Radio.
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0: We're Red Eye Radio. He is Eric Carly, and I'm Gary McNamara. Welcome and good morning. Yeah, I saw it. You see, DeSantis talked about the $5,000 and said, no, I'm completely against it. Yeah. You're going to have to borrow this money. This money doesn't exist anywhere.
1: Yep.
0: You're going to borrow the money, and you're going to cause massive inflation again.
1: Exactly.
0: Why would you do this?
1: Go ahead.
0: It's because Trump and the Republican Party and the RNC, which is Trump, believe that the fiscal conservatives won't leave him, and he's trying to get more populists aboard by saying, we're going to give you everything, we're going to take care of you, because life is so tough. He went after the whole credit card fees again.
1: And
0: talked about the fact, you know, it's because it's regulated in Europe, but Canada's fees are just about what ours are.
1: Well, and the entire thing is a collective. Everything came back at me as they are so desperate on pricing.
0: Yeah.
1: We'll send you money. We're going to import. We're going to bring in. We're going to dump beef into the U.S. We're going to dump oil into the U.S. And they're desperate on pricing. And this was, I think, a Hail Mary.
0: Yep.
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9: From ABC News, I'm Sherry Preston. Driving around could be even more expensive soon. Gas prices nationwide already averaging just over $4.26 a gallon for regular, according to Gas Buddy. Oil prices overnight, though, jumping again. Brent crude trading around $108 a barrel. Here's ABC's Lama Hassan.
10: Iran-backed Houthi rebels threatening another vital shipping route in the Middle East. With the Strait of Hormuz, that other vital shipping lane effectively closed down for more than 6 months. This amid growing concerns in the region as the critical east-west oil pipeline in Saudi was forced to shut down as a precautionary measure after multiple drone attacks by another Iranian-backed group in Iraq.
9: Fresh warnings about the potential of AI running amok and what we should be doing right now. Here's ABC national correspondent Stephen Portnoy.
11: The world's leading tech execs joining chorus of concern about AI. The men atop such firms as SpaceX, Google, and OpenAI, all rivals who've raced to create models that work faster than any human, all now saying they agree it's time to slow down the development of artificial intelligence. Anthropic CEO Dario Amodei urges fellow executives to pace the growth of their systems, writing of his fear that rogue AI agents could be capable of taking over the entire internet within the next 6 to 12 months.
9: One person not as concerned, President Trump.
12: You know, it's going to be more good than bad, but by a lot.
13: And I've said it from
12: the beginning, whoever wins AI, and we're leading by a lot, whoever wins AI wins.
9: Another federal judge has ordered a freeze on the president's order limiting mail-in balloting, the Supreme Court already considering the case after an earlier ruling. At the U.S. Open, hopes for the first American men's winner in more than two decades, ending after four sets. Ben Shelton speaking after his loss.
14: I'm just getting started, and I'll be back here again. Thank you so much.
9: You're listening to ABC News.
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9: A Wisconsin congressman running for governor of the state suddenly finding himself heading for a plane crash. Tom Tiffany says he was on a small plane after an event when something went very wrong.
17: As we went to our final approach, the plane lost power. And Len said to me, we are going down. Pull your seatbelt tight.
9: Taking it very calm there, he did pull his seatbelt tight. They hit the Lake Wausau and then had to start swimming. Two boats rescued them. The Northeast wringing itself out after some torrential rain on Sunday, setting off flash flooding. ABC's Perry Russum.
18: Authorities warning people to stay off the roads, closing down streets and urging extreme caution.
19: This is nuts.
18: In New Jersey, this group running a half marathon in Paramus caught off guard by the fast-moving flood. In the city of Patterson, the mayor says at least 15 people there rescued from dangerous conditions.
20: It's bad. You can't make it to work because most of the roads are just completely drenched in water.
9: Several inches of rain falling in a matter of hours. Health officials in Pennsylvania now confirming a third measles-related death in the state. The coroner in Jefferson County says a 40-year-old woman who was not vaccinated died from complications associated with measles. The first week of the NFL season wraps up tonight with the Broncos visiting the Kansas City Chiefs. Get this, fans have been at Arrowhead Stadium for several hours already. I'm Sherry Preston, ABC News.
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22: 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And who done it? 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

0: Now, it's Red Eye Radio. Gary McNamara and Eric Hurley talk about everything from politics to social issues and news of the day. Whether you're up late or you're just starting your day, welcome to the show. From the Relief Factor Studios, this is Red Eye Radio.
1: All across America, we are Red Eye Radio. He is Eric Hurley and I'm Gary McNamara. Welcome and good morning. Just looking here from the Babylon Bee last week.
2: Ah.
1: Liberal white women argue black men should only have 3/5 of a jury vote.
2: Wow. That one, that's one of those where it's, they've got some stingers. You know what I mean?
1: Yes.
2: I mean, they really do.
1: That one last week, I mean, with the members of the jury talking was
2: wow.
1: just a complete, you know, cluster. And then when the media found out that the holdout was a black man.
2: Yeah.
1: I forgot who the anchor was. He said, wait a minute. Hold it. As if now because it's a different color skin.
2: Right.
1: I was being critical. Maybe I have to rethink because of the color of the skin. And the other one I loved was, and this relates to what we talked about last half hour, Trump pledges that if voters defeat socialism in November, they will each get an equal redistribution of wealth from the government.
2: Wow. Yeah.
1: Oh, my gosh. Oh. Wow. But, wow. Yeah, it was, to me, it was a really interesting week. Let me get to do I get it here? Where is it here? I lost. Here we go. This is one that the influencers, the Republican influencers, were saying Kristen Welker tried to get to Mike Johnson, and she couldn't get him. She couldn't get him. Speaker Johnson's not having any of it. Are you kidding me? Listen to this here. And by the way, I'm not a supporter of Welker at all.
2: Right. Yeah.
1: But this shows you how much Mike Johnson did not want to answer the question of the $5,000.
2: Yeah. Oh, yeah.
1: Here we go.
3: National debt, the largest threat facing the country. Why would you want to add to the debt, Mr. Speaker?
4: I don't want to add to that, Kristen. And I guess we're going to spend the whole segment talking about this one issue when there's so many other things.
3: No, we're going to get to other issues.
4: What we've actually done and not ideas on the table. Okay, I'd love to, but let me just say, no, we don't want to add to the debt. But if you look at what Commerce Secretary Lutnick said in the last 48 hours or so and what the president himself has said, this is not to add to anything. It's not going to take taxpayer funds. We're not going to get further in debt if this idea was implemented. This would be, in the president's mind, in the way he analogized it, like a dividend check for shareholders. That's how he thinks of it. If a corporation does well, everybody gets the benefit of that, and he thinks of it this way. They're talking about the new tariff revenue and other revenues coming into the country. He said at the convention, you know, trillions of dollars have come into the country since he took office because of the new trade deals, the things that are more advantageous for America. And he wants to make sure the American people feel the good effect of that. So, again, we've got to process it like every idea. We'll work that through Congress. But you and I are wasting a lot of time this morning when there's other important things to talk about.
1: You notice how he never said I. He said the president.
2: Always went back to that.
1: Here's what he said. He didn't say I agree with
2: him. He wants. No. By the way, the well-planned verbiage that you're going to use, especially if you're going to be Speaker of the House and you disagree
1: with
2: the
1: president. But when it comes down to it, what he was explaining is what Dad would say is a bunch of poop for the peasants.
2: Well, and he's also wanting to move on very quickly
1: because if it was a great idea, he wouldn't want to move on from it.
2: Right. And that's it. There is no money.
1: Well, there is no extra money to pay $1.5 trillion in what it would cost to do this. A lot of the thing was caught up with, is it a bribe? No, it's not. Good God. Then Clinton would have been in jail for the longest time, and Obama, too, for everything. Because if you're promising free medical care to vote for me, well, that's a bribe.
2: Yeah.
1: So stop it. There's no bribe here. That was a dumb argument. But, it's it's all BS.
2: Well,
1: and how they were trying to explain how they would pay for it is a load of horse manure, and every conservative Republican, fiscal conservative, knows it. Maybe a significant portion of the populist Republican knows it. But hey, if it's free stuff for me, that's fine.
2: Well, look at the timeline here. You spend the week doing your convention, beach party, line dancing, whatever you're doing in Dallas. And you end it with inevitably a Sunday morning interview to cap it. And you want to move on from it.
1: Yeah. And it was the key of what they were attempting to promote.
2: It was the agenda they were building all week long, and you don't want to talk about it by Sunday.
1: Yeah.
2: Huh? Yeah. What he knows is, and I guarantee you, their dailies were coming in, their internals were coming in hard. And it was people like me shutting the door on that heaping, steaming pile of garbage.
1: Well, the one thing, you know, as I said, what what I believe they're thinking is the conservative fiscal, I'm going to vote. I vote, but I always vote. Mm-hmm. For example, the guy who I talked to a guy and his wife from the Boston area, mm-hmm. voted for Trump twice. I didn't ask which time because Trump's run three times, mm-hmm. but voted for him twice. But I didn't get the sense that they were loyal Republicans or big conservatives.
2: Right.
1: What I got is they like the message that he had, but they don't like where he's going now.
2: Right.
1: That's the person that might vote Republican that might not now.
2: That's the one you can turn away.
1: Right. And the other thing was, I'll just be generic on this. Every single one of my acquaintances who has been quiet, who are fiscal conservatives, but have been quiet on fiscal policies that they know that they don't agree with, and they do believe that where Trump is going with it is much more socialist than they could have ever imagined, now have spoken out to me about it. And publicly on social media, spoken out about it. Every single one.
2: Likely because their concern is our concern. I want Trump to win, but I don't want a socialist agenda from him.
1: Well, I want the Republicans to win. Yeah,
2: it's his party,
1: right?
2: And I want him to continue to win, and he's going to need them in order to get his agenda done. But if the agenda is socialism and handing out money and increasing the national debt, not finishing the mission in Iran and who knows what's happening there, then I don't know where to go. Tell me what they actually want to do, because I'll tell you right now, they just gave me a full week of it right here in our own backyard, and I'm not buying any of it. I don't want any of that put into play. It's weird because, you know, Fetterman being there, and I'm thinking to myself, well, I feel like the Fetterman on my side. Like, you know, these people are getting crazy. I mean, they're not as crazy as the lunatic left. But it's crazy to think about the Republican Party going into government ownership of business and handing out massive checks to families. Was that on the agenda? Gary, did I miss it about handing out massive checks to families in 2024? Did you hear anything? I mean, from the Republican Party. From the Democrats, maybe. But did you hear any of the... What did we hear about dumping anything? Foreign nations dumping... Well, it's the whole... We go back to the first term and dumping steel.
1: Well, that's what I got from, again, the majority of loyal Trump supporters who said, I thought he was against dumping.
2: Yeah.
1: Now he's saying we're going to allow dumping.
2: Right.
1: He goes, and then the long-term oil deal, they said, you know, the temporary one, they go, he's admitting that tariffs increase prices that he would admit for a long
2: time. This is a pricing
1: panic.
2: But the
1: problem is when you get to this point and now you've got Republicans panicking, and I'm talking about not Republicans that have come on in the last 8 years that are much more populist. I'm talking about long-term fiscal conservatives who understand how economics works, and they're going, what the hell is he doing?
2: Right.
1: He's all over the place.
2: Yeah.
1: He doesn't know where to go. This is pure panic coming from the president, because the president is the Republican Party.
2: Yeah, exactly. That's what I was saying earlier.
1: Right,
2: I want Trump to win. It's his party, and it's his agenda. But the thing is after this week, I don't want that agenda to win.
1: No. But the choice is either, as I've said, they're becoming the party. They're promoting that they wish to be the party that is the party that will drastically increase the welfare state for our positions that we like.
2: Right.
1: But we are much more socially conservative, where the other side wants to spend like crazy and at the same time destroy the Constitution of the United States.
2: Right.
1: So the real difference is we're socially reasonable. We have common sense on social issues. We want to keep the Constitution the same. The other side is going to spend even more than us, but they wish to destroy the Constitution of the United States and have insane ideas and open the borders and, defy the concept of science.
2: Right.
1: That's what we're dealing with right now. But the fiscal things, what's going to destroy us the most if we continue to go this way, because we all know, anybody who knows any of the math without the budget, we can't afford the $1.5 trillion to spend it. We know what's going to happen if they do that. Inflation's just like Biden. Inflation's going to go up.
2: Yeah.
1: That was the insanity of that. You're like, well, you're just doing what caused the inflation that you say you don't want.
2: Right.
1: And at the same time, it was pointed out when Trump got into office, and it would have been the first February, inflation was 3%. Now it's 3.4%.
2: Mm-hmm.
1: It's never come down.
2: Right. Right.
1: It's all, and so you've got all this stuff. They're panicking about prices. We knew they were panicking as soon as the whole beef thing came.
2: Yeah.
1: When he
2: but
1: said
2: this week, this past week,
1: but
2: yeah. What that put it in stone.
1: Well,
2: right,
1: that,
2: there.
1: That wasn't the slam dunk for us. We saw it coming with
2: happening, but it put it in stone. If anybody had any doubt, this put it in stone this last week that this was pricing panic, full stop.
1: That's what I got from all the loyal conservative Republicans that I know. Every single one of them. Let me see where he's going. It was like, all right, what the hell is going on now? What the hell is he doing?
2: Right. Exactly. And
1: Hassert's out there, talking about real wages are going up. They went down again last month.
2: Yeah.
1: The inflation numbers are they're out.
2: Right.
1: And trying to say that, we're going to take this out of the revenue from the is a total lying. Why are you lying about how you're going to pay for this? Do not lie to the American public about economics.
2: No. Don't.
1: They already
2: know it. It's like we've said about reports when they put out, report, the inflation from, or GDP or whatever it is, the American public are already paying for it. They know. They know what their bank accounts look like. They know what they can afford and what they can't afford. I mean, it's insane.
1: The worst news for workers in the latest inflation report, real hourly average wages fell 0.1% in August. They're down 0.3% over the past year.
2: Yeah.
1: Wow. So wages have not kept up with inflation.
2: Well, by
1: the way, that's from Bureau of Labor Statistics. That's Trump's Labor Department. So
2: watch the convention if you can, or the highlights from the convention in the summer of 2024, and then watch this past week if you're a true fiscal conservative. Watch the two back-to-back. Tell me what you think. I mean, that's That's what I thought by the end of it. I thought these are almost two vastly different parties. And to me, that's tragic.
1: We are Red Eye Radio.
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6: Still expected to be the second highest U.S. corn crop on record, despite a downward adjustment by USDA in its September crop production report issued Friday. The 15.8 million bushel forecast is projected down 1% from August and 7% year over year. Corn crop yield is also forecasted lower month over month, down over 2%. Soybean production, meanwhile, received a slight adjustment up from the prior month, with the over 4.5 billion bushel forecast less than 1% higher than August. That comes from a 0.1% increase in bean yield forecast. Lower projections were also issued for this year's cotton crop, with a 3% decrease from the previous month and a 5% reduction from last year. Average yield forecast for cotton is down 22 bushels from the previous forecast. I'm Rod Bain reporting for the U.S. Department of Agriculture in Washington, D.C.
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19: So

0: We are Red Eye Radio. He is Eric Carly, and I'm Gary McNamara. So, yeah, there's where we stand right now, you know, with the Republican Party. And, you know, I do believe that DeSantis is going to run in 28 now, because that's he has come out on the things where the administration has just gone to places that most conservative Republicans found totally and completely unacceptable fiscally just 2 years ago. You know, I don't know if he can succeed in it. I don't know. I don't know. I don't know whether the Republican Party long term can be saved. Well, I mean, because there is, you know, there the media, like I said, he was criticized by the conservative media for the five across the board. But I don't know what the voter thinks. There is such a huge populist portion of the Republican Party now that has completely abandoned conservative principles, fiscal principles, and economics.
1: You and
0: They're
1: I have
0: just
1: been
0: ignoring
1: looking,
0: economics.
1: You and I have been looking at the fact that our conservative, our small conservative corner seems to be getting smaller and smaller. And we've been looking at that for years, long before Trump became president. And I'm with you on DeSantis. It looks like he's going to make a run in 28.
0: I think Cruz is too, because Cruz has been critical also.
1: And I think, you know, if there was something that happened, and let's say J.D. Vance got the nomination in 28 and didn't win, and a Democrat wins, heaven forbid, I think DeSantis would probably still come back in 32. But I do think he's going to be very active going forward. I don't think he's done at all. It's just, you know, I think to myself, man, is everybody drunk? Is everybody high? How in the world did we get here? And I think that's the best contrast, is go back to the 24 convention for the Republicans and then look at the highlights from last week. It's undeniable. It's a starkly different message and set of priorities.

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1: 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Let Democrats take power? 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
3: ABC News, I'm Sherry Preston. A strike on a ship in the Strait of Hormuz could mean even higher gas prices soon. ABC's Lama Hassan at the foreign desk.
4: In the Persian Gulf, an Iranian commercial ship hit. At least one person was killed. President Trump refusing to answer when asked if the U.S. was responsible. No confirmation from CENTCOM. In the U.S., gas prices going up.
5: I think they're insanely high. Insanely high. And I don't think it's fair right now to the consumers.
4: While diesel continues to break records, pushing up the cost of nearly everything Americans buy.
3: Gas averaging $4.26 a gallon, according to Gas Buddy. New warnings about AI as the heads of Anthropic, OpenAI, and Grok, Dario Amodei, Sam Altman, and Elon Musk call for some sort of oversight as AI systems grow. Former President Obama is urging fellow Democrats to make AI a central part of their agenda towards the midterms. The Northeast, the latest region of the country, drying out over flash flooding. This is ABC News.
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1: And we are Red Eye Radio. He is Eric Carly and I'm Gary McNamara. I'm sorry, just going through a bunch of figures here, looking at the inflation numbers and the job numbers that came out after we had were done.
2: Yeah, right.
1: You know the one that's the and I wanted to see what it was up. This is from the Trump supporter in Massachusetts that I found him and his wife when I was in Florida, and he said you understand why you don't have a chance in the Northeast right now? Because fuel oil. Because do you know what the amount of number of people? And this is something that if you live in the South, you just don't know.
2: Right, yeah.
1: You know, the amount of people that have huge tanks in their basement, they fill it full of fuel oil.
2: Yeah.
1: That's how they get through the winter.
2: Right, yeah.
1: Fuel oil up 52% in the last year.
2: Oh, my gosh.
1: 10% in August. As people getting ready to fill up, 10%. Fuel oil, 52%. Since August of last year, an increase in price. That's huge.
2: It's, you know, again, and this past week it was clear that this was pricing panic, that the GOP right now is in pricing panic.
1: Yep.
2: And I think they understand, because what do you do when you know there's no time? Of course there's no time for them to do anything. When was it? I think it was the beginning of last year. It would have been somewhere spring, summer, somewhere in there. Look, you've got to get in, a few other people made the same comments and observations in the media, in the right media, saying you better get your whatever you're going to do, your pricing solution in play now for it to be effective by November 3rd of 26 at the midterm. So they're, you know, well, now we're just weeks out. So what do you do when you're that close and the problem has not gone away? Well, you make promises.
1: You say free money's coming up after the election.
2: It's coming. It's coming. It's coming. It's coming. You make free, you know, all these promises that, of course, aren't going to happen. They're not going to happen. That's the other thing, too. Saying you want to do this for other people is like walking around and only talking, not volunteering, just telling all your friends, I really want to help other people, but you're not actually doing anything. It means nothing. And we always judge by the actions after they take the actions or after they start the actions, even introducing a bill, and then maybe the bill has momentum and the president gets behind it and it's something we're behind. You know, you're looking at it going, okay, look, this is action. This is going in the right direction. But these were words.

0: California takes to count. It's not going to, whatever was being promised is not going to happen. Versus the summer of 24 convention, when they were talking about what the party was made of, what the foundation of the party is, and what it means going forward, and also what would be done instantly in the first, it didn't even, on some issues, didn't even take 100 days, like closing the border for the president when he came in his second term. Boom! And he made the great point. Turns out we didn't need new laws. We just needed a new president. And they got the job done. They came in. They were getting all these accomplishments. And remember what the feedback was. Remember what the polls were saying. We'll give you 6 months on pricing. You got 6 months. We want to start seeing some progress on that. Because it was the economy and the border were neck and neck for number one on the issues. And it was starkly different this past week. Promising, promising, promising, promising. It sounded so desperate. It was a turnoff. And I don't remember the last time. And I mean as a collective. You know, the Mike Lee and Marco Rubio, back when Marco Rubio was a senator, getting together and doing that bill, that, you know, it eventually passed and that goes, you know, that falls on the party. But this was, they called it their midterm convention. This was the party. This was their platform that they were building for the midterm. This was the collective that is the GOP, not just a couple of members of the party throwing out ideas that were like, no, not going to work. This was their platform.
1: Right. So when the president says that Congress has to do it.
0: Yes.
1: Mike Johnson was, well, Congress has to do this. The president can't do it himself. He has to do it. And we'd have to look into it's just an idea.
0: Yeah.
1: Like, no, no, no. It's not an idea. It's a promise.
0: Right.
1: Here's what we're going to do. If we win, $5,000 checks for everybody. And then I think he said, well, it's not necessarily going to be in a check form. So you can see that it's already backing off.
0: Yeah.
1: The point is not whether it ever comes to be or not, because we know the tariff dividends never came.
0: Right.
1: Remember the tariff dividends?
0: Right.
1: The Doge dividends never came. So, you know, you just promise that if it was up to me, I would do it. But it's the message that you're sending out that
0: you
1: we
0: look
1: want
0: desperate.
1: That along with the $9,000, we want a massive expansion in the welfare state.
0: Yeah.
1: And the whole thing of, oh, no, we're doing so great. And, you know, the GDP has got no relation to whether you get $5,000 or not.
0: No.
1: You know, and the country's doing so well. And when you keep saying that, and people's real earnings over the last year, according to the Department of Labor, which is under the Trump administration, is down over the last year, and prices keep going up, especially on things that people need.
0: Right.
1: Doesn't matter whether it's core or whether it's, you know, including core, whether it includes food, or it doesn't matter. People don't sit there and go, well, wait a minute, is this price core or non-core?
0: Yeah, right.
1: I don't care.
0: Yeah, right.
1: You know, and so, I mean, that's, you know, the the ruling class, you know, they jump on this, and inside the Beltway, you know, they jump on it. Yeah, but core versus, people don't care.
0: Nobody.
1: All you think they're sitting there going, well, you know, the 52% increase in fuel oil, we really don't care about that because, you know, that really isn't in core inflation.
0: and meanwhile, you're going, well, I guess we could rub our hands together when you live in the North. You know, I mean, we think about this. What was going on in Great Britain? What was it, last winter or the winter before? You know, and it was, you know, you're going to have to conserve, and prices were, you know, high too, but there was air conditioning this year. Yeah, and the air conditioning thing this summer. And you think of it, and, you know, I made the joke, you know, in Great Britain, well, just, you know, put on more clothing, wear more wool, as they do over there, and rub your hands together. I mean,

0: What do you say to the American people when they're in a situation like this? But the people of the Northeast, when you say 50% increase for the winter, and I don't know what the winter's going to be. I mean, you've probably seen all the forecasts. Well, the Farmer's Almanac, and this guy on YouTube says, and whatever it is. But we have to assume the Northeast is going to get their share of cold temperatures to the point they'll need heating oil.
1: Everybody's going to feel it. My biggest frustration is anybody who's been a long-time listener to the show.
0: Hmm.
1: You know, we went through it. Doesn't matter whether you're a long-time listener to this show. Well, I mean, you know what we've said.
0: Right.
1: But, I mean, the whole Biden thing. We know all the promises and all the money that was spent and the inflation and what happened. Mm-hmm. We know. We know prices helped to kill the Biden administration.
0: Mm-hmm.
1: It was the border and the economy, which was prices, inflation.
0: Yeah.
1: That's what matters.
0: Yeah.
1: Because the thing is, I was reading something the other day. Well, you know, jobs, people are still working, and that's even worse. Not that people are working versus unemployed, but if people are working and find they're falling far behind and can't catch up, that's even a bigger problem.
0: Exactly.
1: Because at that point, they're going, what do we do?
0: What are we doing?
1: You know, I've got to get another job.
0: Right.
1: And so,
0: right.
1: It's just so frustrating knowing, and we warn them the day of the inauguration, you better get a handle on prices, and you're threatening all these tariffs. You better have a plan, whatever that plan is, to get this thing done.
2: Yeah.
1: Because if inflation keeps going up by the midterms, that's your biggest chance of losing.
0: Yeah, that's it.
1: And the president, they knew it last December when he cut prices on 200 what? Grocery items.
0: Right. Yep.
1: Because he knew it.
0: Well, they stated the reason was to save families money.
1: Right. Yeah, exactly. But when you started out in the administration saying, well, the people aren't going to pay the tariffs. It'll be the exporters pay it, not the importers.
0: Mm-hmm.
1: No, the importers pay it and pass it on to you.
0: Yep.
1: And they kept trying to BS a bunch of poop to the peasants that, no, you're not going to pay it. They're going to pay it over there. And you saw all the influencers on social media say, no, that doesn't happen. The foreign company. And we all know. We know what the process is.
0: Yeah.
1: We know how it's done.
0: Yeah.
1: And then when the lawsuits all happen, as we said, in all likelihood, the president would lose them because the president doesn't have the ability to tax. And it is a tax on American manufacturers and the people. But it's a direct tax on the manufacturers.
0: Yeah. Right.
1: And it's just like they didn't seem to care, and no Republican would stand up. None.
0: No.
1: Except Rand Paul. No. Not one Republican would stand up and say, guys, do you understand what this is going to do? Do you understand how we lose the advantage that what we have because of the insanity of the Democrats right now, and how we can win in the midterms? We probably can add. We got to pay attention to what we're doing.
0: Yes.
1: And if we're going to use tariffs, use them effectively.
0: Right.
1: Get the free world to be against China.
0: Right.
1: Don't make enemies of the people that you have long-term trade deals with. Work with them somehow. And if behind the scenes you got to get tough, fine. But China's your problem. Get the world against China and the other people that are truly involved in unfair trading practices.
0: By the way,
1: wouldn't do that.
0: Which is what China did when all the tariffs started coming out from the U.S. China went to everybody else and said, hey, establish new routes with us.
1: Yeah. That's what's so frustrating.
0: That's ridiculous.
1: We saw how prices killed the Democrats, and the Republicans went down the exact same path.
0: I don't get it.
1: We are Red Eye Radio.
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0: Beer Runner Radio. He's Eric Carly, and I'm Gary McNamara. Welcome and good morning. Thanks so much for being here this morning. Well, when I was on vacation, here's what I did see in Texas.
1: Yeah.
0: All I saw were Tallarico ads and yeah. Paxton ads.
1: Yeah.
0: Now, the Paxton ads were all about issues, where he stands and where Tallarico stands. The only ad, now there might be more, but the only ad I've, and I probably saw this 25 times, the only ad I've seen is Tallarico as a server at a restaurant.
1: Yeah.
0: Talking about how he's there to serve and his religion tells him to serve, and then he serves the people a meal, never talks about one issue.
1: Yeah. Is it a vegan meal or not?
0: I did not see he was sending it to somebody else. I should have checked it.
1: The barbecue eating vegan.
0: But I saw he's out there with Mark Cuban talking about the, you know, the huge infrastructure, the large firms out there and everything else.
1: Yeah.
0: And it was Wall Street Journal goes, Obamacare caused that.
1: Yes.
0: What Tallarico was rallying against is what Obamacare caused.
1: Right.

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6: From ABC News, I'm Sherry Preston. New calls to slow down the development of artificial intelligence with a fresh set of warnings over the weekend. ABC's Sophie Flay with more.
7: Anthropic CEO Dario Amodei released an essay insisting the AI industry must slow down the pace. He warned rogue AI agents could be capable of taking over the entire internet within 6 to 12 months. Already this summer, AI agents broke out of their testing environments and hacked outside companies.
8: If we build in the right way, I think the probability of something bad happening is very low. If we build in the wrong way, the probability of something bad happening is very high.
6: OpenAI CEO Sam Altman and SpaceX's Elon Musk both say they would welcome some sort of AI regulation. All agree that China must be on board, but there's no indication that would happen. Gas prices now averaging $4.26 a gallon, and Brent crude oil trading at $108 a barrel overnight. No sign of that slowing either, as Houthi rebels in Yemen go after global oil shipments in the Red Sea.
9: The rebel group tightening their grip on strategic towns in Yemen, moving in on another important waterway, the Bab al-Mandeb Strait, which Saudi Arabia uses to export its oil. The potential shutdown of the vital waterway could be catastrophic for the global supply. Iran's backed rebels in Yemen claim they hit a military base in Saudi Arabia. The Houthi spokesperson saying they targeted weapons depots in a command and control center.
6: ABC's Lama Hassan at the foreign desk. A Russian drone struck a train near Ukraine's border with Poland on Sunday. ABC's Marcus Moore.
10: Video circulating online shows that train on fire. Several top EU security officials and former officials, including the former CIA director David Petraeus and former UK Prime Minister Boris Johnson, were on different trains near the border. Ukrainian officials say that Johnson's train had departed that station just before that Russian attack.
6: Again, ABC's Marcus Moore at the foreign desk. 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
6: Canadian Prime Minister Mark Carney is courting some of the world's biggest investors, but none of them in the U.S. Canada is trying to reduce its economic dependence on the United States, so it's talking to the EU amid the escalating trade war that was started by President Trump. A third measles-related death in Pennsylvania, a 40-year-old unvaccinated woman dying from complications. More than 670 measles cases reported in Pennsylvania this year, more than 3,000 nationwide, the most in 26 years. More details in the death of Tasia Fortune, a Mississippi woman whose body was found hanging from a tree last month. The death ruled a homicide, and there's an arrest in the case.
13: We began to swim towards the airport.
14: The case drawing national attention in a state with a deeply troubled history of lynchings and racial violence. Police say they understand those concerns, but will not speculate about a motive without evidence.
15: This is an ongoing investigation in which we also expect to execute more arrest warrants in this case.
14: Investigators also not saying how Fortune was killed or what led to her body being found hanging from a tree behind a vacant home, saying releasing that evidence could jeopardize the investigation.
6: ABC's Andrew Dimbert. Wisconsin Congressman Tom Tiffany, currently running for governor, involved in a plane crash over the weekend. The plane crashed into Lake Wausau. A very calm Congressman Tiffany saying,
13: "We began to swim towards the airport to the east, and we made it, I'm guessing, about 100 feet, maybe."
6: He's fine, and so's the pilot. This is
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22: This is America in the Morning from Westwood One. Good morning, I'm John Trout. It's Monday, September 14th, 2026. Here's what's coming up on America in the Morning.
0: President Trump visits Ireland and talks artificial intelligence, Ukraine, Iran, and a lot more. I'm John Stolness in Washington.
18: Continued reaction to a promise made by President Trump surrounding $5,000 checks. I'm Clayton Neville.
20: Congressman Tom Tiffany and pilot Leonard Bolt had to swim to safety after making an emergency landing in a Wisconsin lake. I'm Julie Walker.
23: Police announced the arrest of a suspect in the killing of a black woman who was found hanging from a tree in Jackson, Mississippi. I'm Donna Water.
24: The Atlantic hurricane season so far has been quiet. I'm Ed Donahue.
22: Wall Street facing pressure of a possible interest rate hike and higher gas prices. And history is set to be made at the airport in Nashville, Tennessee. All ahead on America in the Morning. It's 7 after. President Trump spent the weekend in Ireland, where he met with the Irish Prime Minister, as well as the nation's president, and attended the Irish Open Golf Tournament at his resort in Doonbeg, but also had remarks on Ukraine, Iran, gas prices, and artificial intelligence. John Stolness with a recap from Washington.
0: President Trump arrived in Dublin Saturday, greeted by the sounds of the American National Anthem, as well as Taoiseach Micheál Martin, where the two discussed trade and building on a strong relationship between Ireland and the U.S. At one point, the president was asked by reporters about the possibility of the Republic of Ireland and Northern Ireland reunifying.
25: I'd love to see it unified. I think it would be a great feather in everybody's cap if that happened. It's going to happen eventually.
0: Trump's statement on the sensitive subject drew a sharp response from both sides. Also, the president was asked about Iran-backed Houthi rebels attacking a Saudi pipeline over the weekend that had become a primary way to move oil through the Middle East with the Strait of Hormuz restricted. The president said he talked to the crown prince about it.
25: I can just say everything's going to work out fine and dandy.
0: Trump also commented on the state of the war with Iran.
25: I think very soon, I think it'll be probably right after the terms, they're trying to hold out as long as they can to complicate the election, but I think people are wise to it because Iran cannot have a nuclear weapon.
0: Yesterday, the president spent the day at his golf resort in Doonbeg to watch the final round of the Irish Open. During the match, he told reporters the record high price of diesel fuel was the result of Ukraine targeting Russian diesel output, an act he urged Ukrainian President Volodymyr Zelensky to stop.
26: He has to stop knocking out diesel fuel in Russia. Let him go after targets, but not diesel fuel, because he's causing a shortage of diesel.
0: Closer to home, Trump responded to calls from the leaders of the top artificial intelligence companies over the weekend to slow the AI race, as models are growing to a point where some high-level insiders believe there's a 10% chance they could wipe out humanity.
26: We're leading China in AI. We're the most sophisticated country in the world. And frankly, I want to keep it that way, because whoever wins AI wins. And we can put guardrails, we can do this and that, but I think you have a lot of negative forces that are bringing it up that shouldn't be bringing it up, and they're bringing up things that won't happen.
0: The president also said Canada wants to make a trade deal badly with the U.S., something disputed yesterday by top Canadian officials. John Stolness, Washington.
22: Politicians continue to react to a promise President Trump recently made to offer Americans $5,000 checks if they vote to keep Republicans in control of Congress. Correspondent Clayton Neville reports the House Majority Leader has made it clear that the promise must first be approved by both the House and Senate before it can become a reality.
18: The promise of $5,000 dividend checks was made by the president last week during a first-of-its-kind Republican midterm convention in Dallas.
27: If the Republicans win the House of Representatives and the United States Senate, both of them, I will issue a dividend to every adult citizen in the United States of America for $5,000.
18: Since the announcement, there's been pushback by Republicans and by Democrats, questioning the president's authority to write the checks without congressional approval and potentially adding to America's debt. House Speaker Mike Johnson was on NBC's Meet the Press.
28: Let me just say, no, we don't want to add to the debt. But if you look at what Commerce Secretary Lutnick said in the last 48 hours or so, and what the president himself has said, this is not to add to anything. It's not going to take taxpayer funds. We're not going to get further in debt if this idea was implemented. This would be, in the president's mind, and the way he analogized it, like a dividend check for shareholders. That's how he thinks of it. If a corporation does well, everybody gets the benefit of that. And dividend. He thinks of it this way.
18: He was asked by NBC if he could commit to the dividend checks.
28: I commit that Congress will work through it and find consensus on that like I have to do everything else. We have a small margin in this Congress. We've had the smallest in history, one or two vote margin on every given day. So it takes some time. I never go out and give big commitments on the front end because I've got to work through it. And that's what we do every single day.
23: President Trump promised that to voters, though. You're not willing to double down on that promise?
28: I'll work with the president hand in hand, as I do all the time, and we'll deliver for the American people. That's the promise.
18: Not all Republicans are buying into the dividends, though. Florida Governor Ron DeSantis suggested the president or Congress should slash taxes to provide financial relief. He said the Trump dividends could cost the country upward of $1 trillion. I'm Clayton Neville.
22: 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It's 12 after. A frightening flight for a member of Congress after his small plane goes down in a lake. When America in the Morning continues after these messages.
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0: Welcome back here with America in the Morning. A reprieve from triple-digit heat in the Southwest. First, a look at the Northeast with AccuWeather.com meteorologist Kerry Schwendenhammer.
1: High pressure has moved into control across the Northeast, and as a result, we're expecting pretty nice weather with low humidity and a good deal of sunshine anywhere from Boston on down to Philadelphia, back toward Cleveland and Buffalo as well. And certainly there could be a shower early in the morning for places like the Cape and Cape Cod and maybe into eastern Long Island. But again, much of the region looking at dry weather, a nice reprieve from some of the flooding rainfall and certainly from the humidity as well. Across the Southeast, thunderstorms will fire up from Charleston and even Cape Hatteras down toward Florida. We may see temperatures getting as high as the mid-90s in Atlanta, upper 90s in Birmingham, and even near 100 in Memphis. The southern plains are certainly going to bake during the day today, temperatures reaching above 100 in Oklahoma City and portions of North Texas as well, getting very close in San Antonio. Thunderstorms a possibility for Houston, New Orleans, and on up toward the Wichita area as well. Meanwhile, wet weather in the form of rain on the agenda here for portions of the Dakotas, getting into Minnesota and the upper Midwest as well. It should stay north and west of Chicago during the day, maybe a couple of showers and a heavier thunderstorm later at night, and that could lead to flooding problems in Chicago. Some thunderstorms on tap for Albuquerque and Phoenix, but much of the west will be rain-free, especially in the northwest. San Francisco looking pretty good during the day. And that's the weather across America. Mostly sunny with near-record heat in Dallas, the high near 100. Could have a thunderstorm in Jacksonville, the high 93. That's the nation's weather. I'm AccuWeather meteorologist Kerry Schwendenhammer.
0: It's 16 after. This is America in the Morning. There was a serious scare for a member of Congress after a small plane he was flying in landed in a lake, forcing the Wisconsin Republican and his pilot to swim to safety. Correspondent Julie Walker has more.
2: Congressman Tom Tiffany and pilot Leonard Boltz had to swim to safety after making an emergency landing in a Wisconsin lake Saturday night.
3: Water rescue, airboat, Battalion 1.
2: That's audio from Broadcastify.com of emergency responders being called to Lake Wausau after their single-engine, four-seat Beechcraft Bonanza lost power as it approached the nearby airport.
4: Battalion, we have two victims in the water. We're just pulling them out now.
2: Tiffany posting on social media, they went to the hospital and are okay. Both were treated for minor injuries, including a cut above Tiffany's eye that required stitches. The Republican congressman who's running for Wisconsin governor was returning from the La Crosse County Lincoln Day dinner when the plane made the emergency landing in the water and began to submerge. They were able to call 911 before they began swimming. I'm Julie Walker.
0: Police in Mississippi say they expect more arrests in the death of a woman found hanging from a tree last month that spurred outrage and race concerns. As correspondent Donna Warder reports, more questions are being raised after a man was taken into custody.
5: Police announced the arrest of a suspect in the killing of 29-year-old Tasia Fortune, a black woman who was found hanging from a tree last month in the backyard of an abandoned home in Jackson, Mississippi. Members of the community feared that Fortune's killing may have had to do with her race.
6: Mr. Ratliff was not at the location when officers arrived. However, as our staff and team were returning to JPD headquarters, they encountered Mr. Ratliff walking along Capitol Street. Officers took him into custody without any incident.
5: At a news conference, Jackson Police Chief Rochelle Brackney says the suspect is a black man, 51-year-old Jacques Ratliff, and that other arrests could come.
6: We cannot speculate about the nature or the manner in which Ms. Fortune was killed beyond what has been officially determined by the medical examiner. We owe it to Ms. Fortune, to her family, and the integrity of this investigation to let the evidence guide us.
5: Police say Ratliff had an association with Fortune, but would not elaborate on their relationship. I'm Donna Warder.
0: It's 19 after. Investors on Wall Street on edge with a looming interest rate hike. Business news is next when America in the Morning continues after these messages.

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0: The fuel most Americans rarely think about could become a major political issue in the midterm elections after diesel prices hit a new national record and climbed above $6 per gallon. That according to Fox Business. As prices rise, businesses face higher transportation and operating costs that can ripple through the economy and push up the price of everyday goods. Diesel averaged $3.69 per gallon in January of last year, but has since climbed to a record $6.20 a gallon, according to AAA. Wall Street will be dealing with a series of challenging issues this week, which includes oil prices surging following the Iran-backed Houthis taking a strategic island in the waterway that leads to the Red Sea and Suez Canal, and Iranian attacks that led Saudi Arabia to shut down a key pipeline. In addition, the Federal Reserve will meet this week to discuss interest rates, and despite demands from President Trump to lower them, inflation will likely lead to an interest rate hike, which would come at a time when mortgage rates pushed past 7%. From Wall Street, correspondent Seth Soutelle.
1: I'm Seth Soutelle, and this is the week ahead on Wall Street. Markets are getting an important update on interest rates this week. The Federal Reserve is expected to raise its benchmark rate at its latest policy meeting, which winds up on Wednesday. Inflation has been consistently coming in ahead of the Fed's 2% target. Fed Chair Kevin Warsh has promised to deliver price stability. The Fed's main tool for fighting inflation is raising its short-term interest rate, which makes borrowing money more expensive. That has the effect of tapping the brakes on the economy. Markets are also getting an update on retail sales for August on Wednesday. That report could shed more light on how Americans are feeling about the economy. Seth Soutelle, New York.
0: Oracle founder Larry Ellison has entered into a trading plan that would allow him to sell up to 50 million of his shares in the software company, or $7.5 billion worth of stock at the current price, that according to CNBC. An unusual move for Ellison, who's held on to a substantial part of the company that he launched in 1977. He controls over 40% of Oracle. 24 past. The surprisingly quiet Atlantic hurricane season. That when America in the Morning continues after these messages.
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8: Oh.
0: 26 after. This is America in the Morning. We've heard a lot about hurricanes in the Pacific Ocean, but Eastern America has seen very little in terms of named storms. Correspondent Ed Donahue reports on a lack of hurricanes in the Atlantic.
5: The Atlantic hurricane season so far has been quiet. No hurricanes have formed yet in the Atlantic this year, and none are likely to form for at least another week. The reason? An enormous El Nino is crushing storms before they get going. Forecasters say 2026 is the longest a season has begun without a storm that has reached winds of 74 miles per hour to qualify as a hurricane, at least in the satellite era. People living near the Atlantic, though, should not let their guard down. Several experts point to 1992, which kicked off late with devastating Hurricane Andrew. Meantime, in the Pacific, El Nino is revving up tropical cyclone activity. So far this year, storm activity in the eastern Pacific has nearly doubled, with hurricanes lasting much longer than usual. I'm Ed Donahue.
0: In politics, it's not unusual for Democrats and Republicans to be on opposing sides of an issue. However, in Nashville, the politicians on the Airport Authority are coming together for an historic name change. Lisa Dwyer reports at Nashville's International Airport. You'll soon be departing from Parton.
8: In Nashville, Tennessee, Republican and Democratic leaders are in an ugly partisan battle over who controls the city's airport. But they agree on one thing. It should be renamed to honor the state's favorite daughter, Dolly Parton. Parton, who passed away 2 weeks ago, has previously declined such honors. The state-controlled Metropolitan Nashville Airport Authority has unanimously approved a motion to begin the renaming process. While the process could take a year or more, the change would make Parton the first woman whose name adorns one of America's 50 busiest airports. I'm Lisa Dwyer.
0: America in the Morning for Monday, September 14th, 2026 is produced by Jeff McKay. I'm John Trout. This is Westwood One.
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0: America in the Morning continues, and it appears today's active weather will take place in the central part of the nation. Here's AccuWeather.com meteorologist Kerry Schwindenhammer.
1: It is certainly going to be active across the nation's midsection. We're going to be seeing rain at times for places like Minneapolis, Sioux Falls, Bismarck, and Fargo. And that's going to keep temperatures at bay, only getting into the mid-60s in Fargo and in Minneapolis. A little bit better in Bismarck, mid-70s. But once you start heading into the central plains, that's where temperatures will start to peak in the 80s and even the 90s. In fact, Wichita, Kansas, getting up to 99. Oklahoma City, right around the 100-degree mark as well. And there will be some spotty thunderstorms around, although it looks like a lot of the activity is going to be across Nebraska and into Kansas, and then another batch down across the Gulf Coast from Texas into Louisiana. More thunderstorms will fire up across the Carolinas, especially right along the coast, down through parts of Florida as well, and temperatures generally in the 90s. The Northeast, in contrast, looking at really nice weather during the day today. It's going to be dry and sunny in Philadelphia and in New York City as well, Boston as well. And there could be a spotty shower just to start the day on Cape Cod, maybe along the eastern part of Long Island. It looks like a really nice day setting up for us. No travel problems for Detroit either. And even Chicago, if there's any kind of delays, it's probably going to be later in the nighttime hours tonight. In contrast, we're looking at some thunderstorms keeping us at bay across portions of the Southwest. Phoenix, Albuquerque, Colorado Springs, even into Denver, there could be some thunderstorms. In the Northwest, a spotty shower towards Seattle, but dry weather for Portland, and it looks dry in places like San Francisco and Los Angeles as well. That's the nation's weather. I'm AccuWeather meteorologist Kerry Schwindenhammer.
0: 23 till. You're with America in the Morning. As the price of diesel fuel has hit an all-time record in the U.S., the price of gasoline could soon follow after Saudi Arabia shut down their key pipeline that supplies 4% of global oil supplies following an Iranian drone attack, and the Iran-backed Houthis took control of two key islands in the waterway that leads ships to the Suez Canal. Correspondent Ed Donahue reports.
2: Officials say Yemen's Iranian-backed Houthi rebels have captured a strategic island at the southern entrance to the Red Sea. Celebrations were seen across Yemen after Houthis captured Mayoun. It's their biggest territorial gains in years and could boost Iran's strategy of driving up world oil and gas prices to pressure the U.S. and open a new front in the Iran war. Houthi military spokesperson Yahya Sari says seven military divisions from the Saudi enemy's amassed forces, comprising 38 military brigades, were struck, and hundreds of their personnel were killed or captured. Saudi Arabia says it shut down the east-west pipeline as a precaution after it was attacked.
3: It could end before the midterms, but it'll end after the midterms. And Iran, I will tell you this, Iran wants to make a deal so badly. They're calling constantly. They want to make a deal. They got to make the right deal. I'm not going to make a deal that's no good.
2: Iraq says attacks on a key Saudi oil pipeline were launched from its territory. The Saudi Foreign Ministry blames the attacks on several drones that came from Iraq. An Iraqi commander was fired. President Trump says he thinks Iran is responsible.
4: They're on the balls of their feet right now, but I think they are. They've been in charge of that for a while.
2: Speaking in Ireland, the president says there have been discussions with the Iran-backed Houthi rebels.
4: The Houthis called us, and they don't want to fight with us. They let us know. They don't want to fight with us. They don't want me to go after them. They don't want us to go after them.
2: The Houthis have said they are only targeting neighboring Saudi Arabia's shipping. The president says he recently talked with the Saudi crown prince.
4: He's a good friend of mine, and I can just say everything's going to work out fine and dandy.
2: I'm Ed Donahue.
0: President Trump's special envoy and son-in-law, Jared Kushner, is receiving criticism for suggesting Ukraine may be holding up the peace process in its war with Russia. Jim Roop reports that Kushner suggested Ukraine give land for peace with the Kremlin, a plan receiving no support from Ukraine's president.
5: The war.

0: some security guarantees for Ukraine. Ukraine and NATO would also mean security guarantees for Russia.
1: As a NATO member, Ukraine will not be able to use its weapon to do anything threatening them, because everything would be only possible diplomatically.
0: He also says he wanted Kushner and Witkoff to go to Kyiv to see the situation firsthand.
1: It's how challenging it may be to live in between airstrikes.
0: Meantime, President Trump has spoken out about Ukraine's air attacks on Russia's diesel refineries.
2: Let him go after targets, but not diesel fuel, because he's causing a shortage of diesel.
0: The national average per gallon price of diesel is above $6. Rising gas prices all around continue, as does the war between Russia and Ukraine. I'm Jim Roop.
3: Jurors involved in the Lindsey Clancy murder trial are speaking out, not about the prosecution or defense attorneys, but the lone holdout juror who forced a mistrial in the Massachusetts case. Katie Clark reports that lone juror, who has yet to speak publicly, is facing domestic violence allegations and questions about how he handled himself in the jury room. And one governor of a southern state is saying that lone holdout juror is welcome in his state.
4: Lindsey Clancy admitted to killing her three children. The trial was to determine if she's responsible for the crimes or not guilty by reason of a lack of criminal responsibility. The defense said that Clancy was over-medicated. Prosecution said that she planned it out and knew right from wrong. Out of the 12 jurors, only one held the belief that she was criminally responsible. After the mistrial, the lone juror's identity has been made public. Jurors on NBC 10 Boston.
5: He would not interact with us.
6: He was very arrogant. He really did not take anything that anybody said.
4: Juror Paula Devlin speaking on CBS Saturday morning.
7: We knew that this was a turning point, and this would be something that could change something to make it better. You know, justice for those children is this never happening again.
4: Media reports say that the juror has a history of domestic violence allegations that were dismissed. He has an eviction notice for not paying rent. It's not clear if the juror falsified his juror questionnaire in which he could face criminal charges. NBC 10 Boston chief legal analyst Michael Coyne discussing the filled out questionnaire.
8: I don't see how, if those questions had been answered correctly, one side or the other would have taken the chance to allowing him to be seated.
4: Florida Governor Ron DeSantis is accusing media outlets of a smear campaign, even offering asylum to the juror in Florida. I'm Katie Clark.
3: It's 17 till. When we return on America in the Morning, Donald Trump envisions a new statue in Washington, which could be revolutionary after these messages.

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0: 15 till, you're with America in the Morning. Arizona authorities are investigating after vandals smeared bright red paint across a newly unveiled bronze statue of Charlie Kirk and defaced another Kirk tribute outside Turning Point USA's Phoenix headquarters Sunday. Images from the headquarters show red paint streaked across the 8-foot statue's face and neck, with a crude, frowning face drawn across its chest. A sign at the base of the statue with the words, "Jesus defeated death so you can live," was also defaced. Kirk's widow, Erica Kirk, who assumed leadership of Turning Point USA, released a statement saying the vandalism would not detract from her husband's legacy and said the memorial would be repaired. Shifting gears, House Speaker Mike Johnson is backing a controversial Republican candidate in Texas, as disparaging remarks the candidate made several years ago are resurfacing, correspondent Clayton Neville reports.
1: 30-year-old Brandon Herrera is known online as the AK guy, with over 4 million YouTube subscribers. His GOP nomination came after his South Texas opponent resigned amid sexual misconduct allegations, but Herrera brings his own controversy. During this week's CNN State of the Union, host Jake Tapper played an uncensored clip of Herrera as a YouTuber several years ago, making offensive, sexually explicit remarks about women and kids. He also said that Herrera tested a Nazi-era submachine gun and called it the original ghetto blaster. Herrera is also accused of goose-stepping to a Nazi marching song in a podcast. House Speaker Mike Johnson was on CNN State of the Union and was asked about Herrera.
2: Look, detestable language, you know how I feel about all of that, Jake. But I also know Brandon Herrera has been out running a very effective campaign and explained to people that he has apologized for all that. He was a podcaster and a provocateur and tried to get attention. That's not the way I speak or think, and that's not the way most do. But that was his persona online, right? Now, right now he's running as a very serious candidate for Congress and a very thoughtful guy. I was with him at the convention. We talked about all this.
1: This campaigning season has brought a number of accusations and alleged scandal against Republican and Democratic candidates as the races intensify ahead of the November midterms. I'm Clayton Neville.
0: Police in Chicago found the person they believe is responsible for pushing a man from a moving train last week. The man struck the electrified third rail and became incapacitated and was later hit by a moving train. He was pronounced dead at the scene. In custody, a 15-year-old girl who's now been charged with first-degree murder. Police report the man was heading home from work when the teenager and two other people allegedly used force to push the 29-year-old from the train. No reason was given for the assault. Shifting gears, President Trump wants more of America's first president in Washington, D.C. museums and is calling on the Smithsonian to install a colossal statue of George Washington. Correspondent Donna Warder reports.
3: In a Truth Social post, President Donald Trump called on the Smithsonian to replace the Infinity sculpture in front of the National Museum of American History with a 30-foot statue of George Washington. Trump is also asking for a George Washington exhibit to run through February 22, 2032, the 300th anniversary of Washington's birth. And for Constitution Day on September 17th, Trump wants the Smithsonian to install in the museum's Flag Hall the same 11-foot George Washington statue that was recently featured at the Freedom 250 Indy car race. It's not clear whether Trump has the power to order the museum to make the changes. Donna Warder, Washington.
0: The heads of the three largest AI companies called for slowing the technology down this weekend, but the president of the United States has other AI ideas. The new old tech guy, Chuck Palm, has the story.
4: Dario Amodi runs Anthropic, one of the biggest AI companies. And he put up a post on his website this Saturday that was not a product announcement. He wrote that the industry must slow down. His words, "We must slow at a pace in which we improve the capabilities of AI models." And then Sam Altman over at OpenAI said that he agreed. And so did Elon Musk. All three of them are competitors. And Elon was the most succinct. He said, "Dario is right." Last week, Friday, on this show, I told you about the young researcher who quit Anthropic and said this stuff could kill us all. And this is his old boss saying that he has a point. Amodi's worry is what he calls a swarm, a bunch of AI agents working together. He says inside of 6 to 12 months, one of those could take over the entire internet and do hundreds of billions in damage. He proposed bringing outside inspectors into Anthropic and giving them desks and badges, and he wants his competitors to do the same. But President Trump said no. Trump was in Ireland yesterday, in between watching golfers tee off on his own resort, when a reporter asked if AI ought to slow down. He said America is ahead of China, and he wants to keep it that way. Quote, whoever with AI wins. I will tell you flat out, we need to be careful, but I don't think we should stop. Every once in a while, when the weather is bad, we should pump the brakes. I'm the new old tech guy, Chuck Palm.
0: With a look at Monday sports, here's America in the Morning's Robert Workman.
5: NFL Sunday, a wild season start. The 13 Sunday games racked up a record 693 points over 53 a game. And the Bears topped that all by themselves, paddling the Panthers 59-37, the highest scoring NFL season opener ever. Caleb Williams threw for two touchdowns, ran for two more. DeAndre Swift rushed for three scores. Jaguars blasted the Browns 34-10, four TD passes for Trevor Lawrence. Ravens ran over the Colts, three TDs for Derrick Henry, now third on the all-time list. Vikings scored 29 unanswered points to pound the Packers. Carson Wentz stepping in for a concussed Kyler Murray to throw three touchdown passes.
6: Momentum swing fast at the end of the game. Yeah, football's a funny game, but it's fun to be on this side of it.
5: Lions edged the Saints in overtime, blowing a 21-point lead in the third, but defending a two-point attempt in OT. Eagles stuffed a late two-pointer to hold off the Commanders. Sunday night, the Giants topped the Cowboys. Rams defensive end Myles Garrett will have his knee scoped and be out for at least a month. College football, new polls out. Texas vaults into the top spot after its comeback win over previous number one Ohio State. Tennis, U.S. Open men's final, number one Alexander Zverev, top 8 seed Ben Shelton in four sets. Baseball, the Padres beat the Giants for their 7th win in a row, a good time to get hot with just 2 weeks left. NL division leaders all lost. The Reds shaded the Brewers. Milwaukee's already clinched a playoff spot. Marlins got 4 in the 9th to upend the Dodgers, and the Phillies used a 7-run 8th to batter the Braves. Pirates sank the Cubs, so now Chicago and Philadelphia are tied for the NL wildcard lead. Rays romped over the Astros to sweep the weekend series between AL division leaders. Cardinals got by the White Sox, so Chicago's lead in the Central is down to a half game over Cleveland after the Guardians trounced the Twins. That's Monday Sports.
0: Thank you, sir. Now 7 till. The on again, off again Jimmy Kimmel FCC feud is on again. That's when America in the Morning continues after these messages.
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0: Oh. It's 5 till America in the Morning continues. If you're waking up and heading for a fill-up, your eyes are not deceiving you. The national average for a gallon of regular gas has jumped 17 cents since Labor Day, now averaging $4.31 a gallon. Making matters worse, the price of diesel fuel has hit a national average of $6.20. Six states now have gasoline averaging above $5. Just 12 states have regular gas averaging below $4. The feud between Jimmy Kimmel and the FCC is back in focus. Entertainment reporter Kevin Carr has details.
9: Jimmy Kimmel's public feud with the FCC continued last week when he booked Democratic Senate candidate James Tallarico. On Wednesday, Kimmel made this announcement.
16: His FCC has threatened me, threaten our show, threaten our network, ABC, our affiliates, our local stations, based on simple, traditional editorial decisions.
9: The Tallarico interview was scuttled from broadcast and instead posted on YouTube.
16: Why are they so scared of you?
17: Well, they're worried that we're going to win this race in Texas.
9: Tallarico is ahead in the polls in Texas, which hasn't had a Democratic senator since 1993.
17: They are terrified of this movement we're building in Texas, working people coming together across party and race and gender and religion and culture to take on the people at the top who have been screwing us over for far too long now.
9: Kimmel pointed out his long history of interviewing political candidates from both sides of the aisle.
16: I've interviewed a lot of political candidates, from Hillary Clinton to Ted Cruz to Donald Trump himself.
9: While there was no evidence that a threat was made specifically about the Tallarico interview, the show and its network ABC have come under fire from FCC Chairman Brendan Carr in the past. The FCC has new guidance that talk shows are no longer exempt from equal time rules. ABC is currently suing the Trump administration for violating the First Amendment after the FCC ordered early license renewal for 8 ABC-owned stations. This weekend on X, Carr called the Tallarico incident a, quote, hoax to get clicks and donations. I'm Kevin Carr.
0: Oprah Winfrey and former First Lady Michelle Obama were just two of the people at a packed venue in Paris where 30,000 came to see singer Celine Dion take the stage for the first time in 6 years. Dion told the crowd, quote, I promised myself I wouldn't cry, but I don't keep my promises. So here I am singing for you, singing for me, singing for life. Dion sang her signature hits, which included Because You Loved Me and My Heart Will Go On. Dion revealed back in 2022 that she had been diagnosed with the rare neurological condition known as stiff person syndrome, a condition that impacts just one or two out of a million people. That's our show for today, Monday, September 14th, 2026. America in the Morning is produced by Jeff McKay. I'm John Trout. This is Westwood One.
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26: From ABC News, I'm Sherry Preston. Another weekend of rising oil and gas prices. The cost of Brent crude, the international standard, went up again overnight following renewed fighting in the Middle East. ABC's Karen Waugh has more.
27: Oil prices surging again after Saudi Arabia shut down a key pipeline. Brent crude jumping more than 3% overnight, past $108 a barrel, the highest since May. The Saudis were forced to close their east-west pipeline late last week after a drone attack. That pipeline had allowed shipments of oil via the Red Sea, bypassing the Strait of Hormuz.
26: The price of regular gas now averaging $4.25 a gallon, and diesel has hit another record of $6.20 a gallon. A warning from tech insiders on the powers and pitfalls of artificial intelligence. Anthropic CEO Dario Amodei writing that his company and other AI companies need to slow the pace of development and welcome some sort of regulation. Here's ABC National Correspondent Stephen Portnoy.
1: Last week, Anthropic researcher Jacob Coxon publicly quit, saying the AI companies are, quote, gambling with our lives, and earnestly believe that AI could kill us all by the end of the decade. The fears over AI manifesting in tests run by developers who found rogue models have figured out how to break free and conduct their own hacks.
26: Another alleged abuse of data from automated license plate readers like Flock, as San Jose police officer allegedly hands information to a cousin, a suspect in a domestic violence case.
2: This is Jim Ryan. The incident has found its way into the debate over Flock technology in San Jose, where Lena DeMarco lives.
3: I feel like they're trying to just mass monitor everyone.
2: And beyond. On the flight home from Ireland this weekend, President Trump was asked about the technology, acknowledging that some people don't like it.
4: They think it's an infringement. I like it.
2: He says license plate readers have legitimate law enforcement uses.
26: A federal judge ordering the U.S. Postal Service not to implement President Trump's executive order on mail-in ballots. This is ABC News.
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26: Another fatal case of the measles in a state where there have been 3 deaths so far.
7: Health officials in Pennsylvania have confirmed a 3rd measles-related death in the state. The Jefferson County coroner says a 40-year-old unvaccinated woman died from complications associated with the disease. More than 670 measles cases have been confirmed in Pennsylvania this year. And nationwide, more than 3,000, the most in 26 years.
26: ABC's Sophie Flamo, those who have died were not vaccinated. Another cluster of Legionnaires' disease in New York City, this time in the South Bronx.
8: We have 9 cases, 3 currently hospitalized, 4 discharged, and 1 person has unfortunately passed away.
26: Health Commissioner Dr. Alastair Martin. Unless Congress acts, the Supplemental Nutrition Assistance Program, what used to be food stamps, is facing big changes by the end of the month.
28: States will have to pick up 75% of the cost for low-income SNAP recipients, a major shift from the federal government, unless Congress acts to give states more time. The switch is in the One Big Beautiful Republican budget bill that became law. Since its changes in work requirements and red tape hurdles to applying, about 5 million Americans, including 1.5 million children, lost access to SNAP, according to the Center on Budget and Policy Priorities.
26: It's ABC's Chuck Sievertson. Amazon has now suspended the use of 21 Air, the cargo carrier whose plane careened off the runway last weekend, killing 5. I'm Sherry Preston, ABC News.
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9: This is Show Me Today, the voice of Missouri. The State Historical Society of Missouri is planning its History on Elm series in Columbia. Beth Pike says the free monthly noontime lectures will focus on Mark Twain, the Battle of St. Louis, Osage culture, and Route 66. Our Sue Danielson has more.
10: We're going on our fourth year with this full season of History on Elm, which is really our signature noon program held the second Tuesday of the month at the State Historical Society of Missouri, and that is here in Columbia, Missouri at our headquarters. The program has often featured a variety of historians, of artists, authors, anyone that can contribute to the knowledge of Missouri history. And so we've had quite a few different guests on the program. And this fall, again, is kind of a potpourri of sorts. We're going to start off with Megan Rapp. She is the director of the Mark Twain Boyhood Home and Museum, which is in Hannibal, Missouri. And so for those of us here in Missouri, we may not actually know that this is the 150th anniversary of when Tom Sawyer, The Adventures of Tom Sawyer, was published. And so we thought it'd be a great opportunity to bring her in and talk a little bit about the legacy of Mark Twain's. It really wasn't his best-selling work during his lifetime, but it certainly has been one of his more popular ones and beloved novels that still endures today. So we're going to talk a little bit about that legacy and Twain's legacy and what all is happening with the museum there in Hannibal as well. So that is Tuesday, September 8th at noon. And that will be followed by, with the 250th anniversary this year of our country, we wanted to bring in some more speakers that will address it. So we are bringing in a author and a practicing attorney, Stephen Kling of St. Louis, who is the expert on the Battle of St. Louis during the American Revolutionary War. In fact, he recently this year helped Louisiana with their own exhibition on the Battle of St. Louis. And so he is somebody that has written several books and authored papers and have been speaking around the state a bit this year. And so we're really excited to bring him in. And he's going to talk about kind of a little known battle that really did make a big impact on Western expansion. And when we look back at it, you know, it was the Revolutionary War, we think, was fought in the East. But it was also fought along the Mississippi River, and it was because that played such a pivotal role in shaping the future of the West with the Mississippi River and who was going to control all of that. It really was a very major battle that we see as far as broadening the campaign to drive American and Spanish forces from both sides of the Mississippi River. So that attack, though, however, failed, and it did help preserve the American and Spanish control of the Mississippi Valley, and it certainly influenced the nation's eventual Western expansion. So that's kind of an important talk that we feel that people will really find interesting here in Missouri. Then on November, we will have an Osage artist, Norman Ankers. His work is going to be on display in our art gallery at the State Historical Society of Missouri. And we really see the work that he has done and other artists, Osage artists, as a bridge between our history, our cultural practices, and just the forced removal from Missouri and Arkansas, which happened in the early 1820s. And Of course, many of them settled in the Oklahoma reservation, the Osage reservation there. So November is known as Native American Month, and so we look forward to having this exhibit in time for that month as well to showcase the work of Akers and some other artists. And that's going to be on display in the William Guitar Little Missouri Gallery of Art, which is inside the State Historical Society of Missouri headquarters. And then finally, we're going to finish up Tuesday, December 8th at noon with Spencer Station, 100 Years in the Making. And maybe a lot of your listeners may realize this is the centennial of the Route 66 road. And with that, we've been doing a lot of effort to celebrate Missouri's portion of the famous highway. So we are bringing in Ed Klein, who is going to talk about how he's been able to restore this little historic town. It's got a gas station, a little barber shop, a cafe. All of this has just kind of gone to the wayside, but he has painstakingly restored it, him and his family, back to its glory. And it's just it's wonderful to go back and step in time and see what this one place was. It's over in southwest Missouri, just west, maybe about a half hour west of Springfield is where you will find Spencer Station. And while we were there, we found people who were visiting from, let's see, they were from the Netherlands, they were from Italy, Canada, France. We were just in that one spot. So we know it's getting a lot of world attention because of the restoration work he's been doing. So we have a lot of people who are very interested in how preservation work is being done in the state. So we think that will be a nice way to kind of cap the end of our year.
26: This is Show Me Today, the voice of Missouri. I'm Sue Danielson. Search Show Me Today wherever you get your podcasts. Beth Pike is the communications director for the State Historical Society of Missouri, which is announcing its lineup for its Elm series. Is advanced registration required?
10: We always welcome the public to come and join us if they're in Columbia. These are at our headquarters in person, so it is free to attend. We usually have at least 100 people who come join us, and sometimes it's a packed house with several hundred, but we do invite the public to come in. We're on the right there on the north edge of the University of Missouri campus, so it's a great place to not only take in a program on Missouri history. We have a wonderful art gallery that's open to the public and free, and so it's something else people can visit, along with our research center, and we usually have some corridor exhibits in our building, a really nice bookstore. So there's a lot for people to come and just visit within our headquarter building itself. The noon hour seems to be a real sweet spot because people can take a little break from their lunch where they're working and walk over if they're on campus or in the downtown area. We have a lot of people who are retired. We always invite even those parents who are staying at home because sometimes there's programs that the kids might be interested in listening to as well. So we try to make the program less academic but more just for the public, for anybody who can kind of enjoy and learn something about history. You don't have to be an academic to take all this program in.
26: For those who can't make it to Columbia, what do you recommend? I'm sure you have other resources and programming available on your website.
10: We certainly have a robust website that offers a lot of our on-demand programs, and many of the programs that we show at the History on Elm, because of popularity and people wanting to, who could not attend, were far away at a distance, we often turn a lot of those into webinars. So we invite the guests back and have it as a webinar. Not all of them, but we do quite a bit. But each month we're always offering webinars through the State Historical Society of Missouri. Our executive director, Joel, just did one on Beatlemania in the Ozarks, because the Fab Four spent 4 days of their 1964 tour there in southern Missouri, just taking a break from it all. And so that was a real fun program. We had about 100 people join us. That program will be also made available on our website, and people can access that at shsmo.org. And there's a tab at the top that says On Demand, Videos On Demand, and that's where you can find all of it. Plus, our website offers the Missouri Encyclopedia, Historic Missourian, so there's a lot of material there. If you are researching any newspapers, you can access our online newspapers that way, or historic newspapers that we have. We were founded by the Missouri Press Association in 1898, as a place to store newspapers of the day. We wanted to preserve that first draft of history. And that's what we started at. And then, of course, we expanded into photographs, to manuscripts, to art collections, music collections. So all of that came really from just the State Historical Society starting out as a repository for the state's newspapers. And we have the largest collection of state's newspapers anywhere else, I would say, just from the fact we've been collecting all these since 1898. So that is also something people can access online as well, or they can come in and to our library as well to research the collections and the papers that are not online.
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10: For History on Elm, it's free and there's no reservation. You just come and show up if you can make it. We always set out plenty of chairs and have cookies and a complimentary coffee for everyone, too. So we try to set out enough for everyone who may be interested in coming to join us. But there is no RSVP. Just come if you're able to do that. And that's the second Tuesday of the month, from September all the way through June. We do take off the months of July and August when people are traveling and busy with their summer plans. But we will have programming each the second Tuesday of the month from September through June.
0: That was Beth Pike of the Missouri State Historical Society. 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

0: Welcome back to Show Me Today, the voice of Missouri. A timely topic with the busy football weekend we had, and of course the Chiefs kicking off the season tonight. If you follow sports betting, July numbers in Missouri, wagering was down, but sportsbook revenue actually increased. And to make sense of those trends and what this football season could mean for Missouri bettors, Matt Pilger talks with Thomas Leary. He's the senior editor for RotoWire.
1: It's a typical normal summer slowdown that we saw in Missouri in July. With June, obviously, you know, I know Missouri sports fans know, but you have the Stanley Cup finals, you had the NBA finals, you also had a good amount of World Cup matches. So it's just a bit more of a fuller, kind of more encompassing sports slate in June. July does tend to be a bit of a slower month for most states. There's obviously MLB going on, but of course you get the All-Star break in there as well as fewer World Cup matches. So I don't think, you know, we're seeing anything too out of the ordinary in Missouri for July. Obviously, it's the first July of Missouri sports betting, so it's kind of one of one. But I think something that was also interesting is when you look at the handle for July, yes, it was down, but also bettors in Missouri, to their credit, simply won a larger share of their wagers in June. Operators paid out about $234 million in winnings in June, which is about 90% of handle, versus about $217 million in July, which is about 88% of handle. So credit to Missouri sports bettors. They won a bit in June, and then July was a little bit rougher as well.
2: Yeah, we should mention in July they still wagered $246.8 million. So that's still a pretty big number, and despite that slowdown, sports books actually generated more than $21 million in taxable revenue. How does all of that happen, even with the fewer dollars that were wagered in July?
1: Yeah, so a little bit of it is free play deductions, Matt. June carried about a little over $9 million in free play promotional deductions versus only a little bit less than $6 million in July, which also reduced June's taxable revenue relative to handle. So it does get a little bit complicated when you look at all these numbers in the charts. But also something worth noting is that both DraftKings and FanDuel mobile betting, the two largest books in Missouri, they were both carrying thin or negative AGR into June from prior month adjustments. So both rebounded to strong positive AGR in July, which by itself accounts for most of the statewide jump as well.
2: Sure. Now, I know you had mentioned FIFA World Cup was going on. Did Missouri see some increase betting in FIFA World Cup? Do you have any kind of numbers on how FIFA betting went, if you will, in the state of Missouri?
1: Gosh, Matt, I'm sorry. I'll have to follow up with you on that for the FIFA breakdown. But I do think it's a natural assumption to make that certainly helped July numbers, even though they were lean. But outside of MLB and with the lack of NFL college future bets that we saw, I would say that FIFA definitely made up a good percentage of July wagering, but I would have to get back to you with actual figures if that's okay.
2: Yeah, absolutely. College football is underway, and the NFL season is getting ready to start. How much of a boost do sports books typically see there?
1: You know, I think this is what's going to be huge for Missouri in the coming months, Matt, and it's obviously an open secret, but football, especially obviously NFL and NCAA, with all due respect to maybe the CFL bettors out there, but football is the single biggest driver of handle nationally in literally every legal market. States typically see handle multiply several times over the summer baseline months into September from September to January. So right now, it's fair to say football is still just a rounding error in the July, June Missouri sports numbers. It's making up roughly a quarter of 1% of the Missouri numbers right now. That's about to change in a huge way. It's obviously you have the Chiefs will be of specific interest in Missouri, but really just the NFL as a whole. I would expect these numbers to significantly jump over the coming months. So football will be a huge boon to the sports betting market.
2: You're listening to Show Me Today, the voice of Missouri. You can download us wherever you get your favorite podcast. Our guest today is Thomas Leary. He's the senior editor of RotoWire. And we're talking a little bit about Missouri's sports betting numbers. Slow July, but expected to pick up with college football. Kind of looking at Missouri's numbers since legalization, do they suggest that the market is meeting expectations, exceeding expectations, or maybe still finding its footing, if you will?
1: You know, Matt, I would say meeting expectations, and I look forward to having a full calendar year of college and NFL betting numbers to look back on. You know, something that I think worked a little bit against Missouri as a market was they weren't late to legalize sports betting, but they also weren't among the initial wave of states, including surrounding ones like Kansas. That can affect things with people, you know, having access to sports betting if they cross state lines within a reasonable drive. You know, Missouri launched last December, so they're far from what I would call a mature market without 12 months of data. But I do think, you know, to your point, a total handle of $247 million in July is nothing to sneeze at. I think there's a healthy appetite in Missouri, and I think with Eli Drinkwitz, Andy Reid getting back to work here, having a full season of that coming up for the next 5-6 months, I think we'll have a much clearer snapshot of Missouri, say, by February of next year. It's just a little hard to weigh in after maybe 7-8 months of still a relatively new market in the space.
2: Yeah, absolutely. Any trends in Missouri betting behavior that kind of stand out compared to other states that have recently legalized sports betting?
1: You know, I think Missouri follows the trend we're seeing of a couple true big boy operators and a few others that are still trying to, you know, wedge themselves into the marketplace. DraftKings, FanDuel, BetMGM, they do well in Missouri so far over the first 7-8 months of live betting. I think that's very comparable for almost every other state that we operate and crunch numbers for. DraftKings, FanDuel, BetMGM, they really have their finger on the pulse of incoming sports bettors and mature sports bettors. Sportsbooks like Bet365, Circa, Penn Sports, Fanatics, you know, they're trying to get in on that market and get more of a market share. But I do think after 7-8 months, you know, the more casual sports bettors, they'll sign up for a few books at launch. They'll get promotional activities. They'll do odds comparisons across different apps. Once you're live for 6, 7, 8 months, a lot of the more casual bettors do tend to stick with one or two of the sports books. It looks like Missouri is similar to other states in that so far that's tending to be a DraftKings, a BetMGM, a FanDuel. So that's kind of following the trends that we see in other markets. But there is still opportunity for sports books like Bet365, Fanatics to get in there as well.
2: Very, very interesting. We appreciate your analysis, and hopefully we can come back and talk to you after college football and the NFL and kind of see where we're at then.
1: I would love to, Matt. I think the numbers are only going to get bigger. So appreciate Missouri's interest and rooting for the bettors out there.
2: He is Thomas Leary, the senior editor of RotoWire. I'm Matt Pilger, and this is Show Me Today.
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5: 445-4489. 10 strangers, one isolated island, and a secret each of them would kill to keep. The Ararock Lyceum Theater presents Agatha Christie's And Then There Were None, September 25th through October 4th. In this classic mystery, the guests begin to die one by one. Who's next? Who can be trusted? And who done it? This story will keep you guessing until the very end. And Then There Were None. 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
0: Welcome back to Show Me Today, the Voice of Missouri. I'm Bill Pollack. The Eads Bridge is one of the most recognizable landmarks in St. Louis, but the story behind the bridge starts long before construction began. Missouri Life magazine writer Chuck Lyons tells the story of James Eads and the bridge that still carries his name, and it first appeared in the June issue of Missouri Life magazine, and it's on MissouriLife.com, and Chuck joins us now. Chuck, welcome. Thank you for joining us. James Eads had quite a story. What was it about his early life on the Mississippi that helped shape the engineer he would become?
10: He had a real hired scrabble background. He was out selling apples on the street to support his family when he was, you know, a teenager, a pre-teenager. But he got involved with the river early. He worked on boats. He traveled the river, and it just became part of his life. And that's expertise is kind of what led to the building of the bridge.
0: Yeah, he essentially self-taught himself in engineering. Is that right?
10: Yeah, well, there's a story goes that he was employed by someone in St. Louis, and he used this man's library to study up, and yes, self-educated himself.
0: Yeah. Now, before he worked on the bridge, he was instrumental during the Civil War. Can you talk about how he put his engineering skills to work there?
10: He was involved with the ironclads, the ironclad boats that paid a big part in Vicksburg and were used throughout the war, especially on the river.
0: Yeah. I mean, those were significant boats for the war on the Mississippi, wasn't it?
10: Well, it was a new idea. And the fact of an iron boat, you know, people said it wouldn't float, but obviously it did.
0: Chuck Lyons is with us from Missouri Life magazine. He wrote a story about the life of James Eads and the bridge that he built that still carries many people over back and forth between St. Louis and Illinois. So after the war, St. Louis needed a bridge across the Mississippi. How does he come into the mix, and how does his story work into St. Louis's history?
10: Well, the way I understand it, St. Louis and Chicago were kind of rivals. And the question was who was going to be the first to connect the east and the west, east of the river and the west of the river. And St. Louis decided to build a bridge, and a number of people spoke up, and Eads was selected to do it because of his background on the river and because, I guess, people had confidence in him. I'll tell you a story. We're getting out of sync in time here, but after he built the bridge, he hired a circus elephant to walk across it as a demonstration of the stability of the bridge. So he was kind of a showman too, and it was to his advantage. Yeah. So he was picked through the bridge, and he did it.
0: Yeah. So Eads was selected as the chief engineer for the bridge, but this was his first bridge. He'd never done anything like this before.
10: I don't think he had, and I also don't think there had been a bridge built with as big an arch as he used. And it hadn't. There had been no bridge built with the steel the way he used it. They built iron bridges before that. So, yes, you're right.
0: Yeah.
10: He had never built a bridge before, but he seemed to manage okay.
0: Yeah. And you talk about James Eads being a bit of a showman. Do you think that came into play? Because, I mean, why would people get behind him and believe that he was the right man for the job?
10: I think by doing all these things, he also gave himself publicity, and he got his name around, and people knew him, and people knew what he could do and knew what he had done, and he got the job.
0: What makes the Eads Bridge such an important piece of St. Louis and Missouri history? It's been standing for more than 150 years.
10: Well, as we say, it connected, as I did say, it connected the east and the west, and it made... You know, before that, if you wanted to send a truckload of potatoes from Philadelphia to Kansas City, you would take them as far as St. Louis, load them on the ferries, carry them across the river, load them on a train again, and go to Kansas City. And the bridge did away with that. The bridge allowed people to ship whatever they wanted to ship from the East Coast into the West. That was new.
0: Chuck Lyons joining us here on Show Me Today. He writes for Missouri Life magazine, MissouriLife.com, and his story on James Eads and the bridge that he built across the Mississippi, and before that was building iron ships for the Civil War. After he builds the bridge, what happens to James Eads?
10: He just kept on doing what he was doing. He went down to New Orleans and worked on the entryway to New Orleans. Apparently, when the Mississippi empties into the Gulf, it carries a lot of dirt with it, a lot of soil with it. And there's a continual problem, or there was a continual problem, with sandbanks being built up and blocking the entrance to the river. And he somehow did away from that, and I'm not sure the technology of it, but he created a permanent entryway. Big deal. That's a big deal.
0: Yeah.
10: Before you jump, I want to tell you something else.
0: Yeah.
10: Before you jump off, and it says in the article, the bridge was not only useful, the bridge was not only new, it was not only groundbreaking, as they say, but it was beautiful. And Walt Whitman, the poet, was in St. Louis after the bridge had been built, and he spent a lot of time walking around, and he looked at the bridge often, and he wrote, I'm going to read you a quote here, "I have haunted the river every night lately where I could get a look at the bridge by moonlight. It is indeed a structure of perfection and beauty unsurpassable, and I never tire of it." Beauty unsurpassable.
0: Chuck,
10: it's touching.
0: It is, yeah. And I was going to ask you this: as you're reading that quote, what is it about bridges that not just draw? I mean, it draws a lot of us in. by the beauty and the structure and the what do you think that is about bridges?
10: Interesting question. Well, they bridge, for one thing. They're a verb as well as a noun, and they bring us together. They unite, perhaps. They encourage us to mingle. There is something there. You're close to something, but I can't put my finger on it better than that, Bill.
0: Yeah. No, that's a good explanation. So as you were researching EADS and the bridge for this story, Missouri Life Magazine, was there one thing that surprised you most about either the man or what he accomplished?
10: I'm very impressed by his background. I told you about the story about him selling apples on the street when he was 12 or 13 years old. And he was one of those guys who kind of believed in himself right from the beginning. And he moved forward and he did what he thought he could do. And he did it. He was self-motivated, certainly, but more than that, he was some kind of a genius in a way.

0: MissouriLife.com, the life and the achievements of James Eads. Great research and a great story. Chuck Lyons, thank you for joining us.
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0: Thanks for listening to Show Me Today, a backyard discovery that may be one in hundreds of millions to lay eyes on. That's exactly what Heather Hardy found in her own backyard, a white and black monarch butterfly. Cameron Connor talks to Heather about the discovery, and Tad Yankowski, senior entomologist at the Sophia M. Sachs Butterfly House, about this rare find.
15: Heather, just to give people context, can we first start off by how you laid eyes on this thing and what exactly a certified monarch way station is?
16: Yeah, sure. So a certified monarch way station is an area of land that has a lot of native plants as well as different varieties of milkweed to support the monarch population. So in my yard, I have two different varieties of milkweed. I have common milkweed and swamp milkweed, and I have over 20 just milkweed plants alone, and then just a lot of other native plants to support, you know, the pollinators. I was just outside counting monarch caterpillars in my backyard one morning because we have so many right now, and taking video for a speaker series that we're putting on with the city. I'm the chair of the Bridgeton Beautification Commission. So we're doing this native plant speaker series, and I've been sending reels of pollinators to the secretary, and I was just out recording and saw this butterfly I've never seen before, and immediately was like, this is weird. And my husband was like, oh my gosh, call the butterfly house. I'm like, okay, and here we are.
15: Miraculous. And Tad Yankowski will

0: bring you into the conversation, senior entomologist at the Sophia M. Sachs Butterfly House. Can you just kind of describe how necessary certified monarch way stations are to support the monarch butterfly population, and then how rare seeing a white and black monarch butterfly truly is?
1: Yeah, I think there's, you know, no coincidence or surprise that this butterfly was spotted at a monarch way station. These are areas set up specifically to help native butterflies, native pollinators, especially monarchs. If you want to help the monarch butterfly, we always tell people plant native wildflowers, plant native milkweeds, also plant things that are blooming in the fall that will attract these butterflies and give them food as they prepare for their migration to Mexico. And so when she said she saw this rare butterfly at a monarch way station, I was not at all surprised to hear that news. I was surprised, though, to hear that it was another black and white monarch. We had one spotted about 8 years ago in St. Charles County, and a butterfly observer that had been trained at the Butterfly House reached out to us then and said they found this surprising find in their backyard. We found that it was the first recorded black and white monarch in Missouri since 1908. Last year, there was a second one found in the Kansas City region. And Heather's black and white monarch is believed to be only the third confirmed sighting of one in almost 120 years.
2: That's crazy.
0: Crazy is right. What's crazy? We're talking about the white and black monarch butterfly that was spotted in Heather Hardy's backyard. She has a certified monarch way station. And we've also brought in Tad Yankowski, senior entomologist at the Sophia M. Sachs Butterfly House in St. Louis, to kind of describe how rare this truly is. Of course, this is still Show Me Today, the voice of Missouri. Search Show Me Today wherever you get your podcasts. I'm Cameron Connor. And Tad, I was reading up on the St. Louis NPR page about the article they posted that you participated in, and it seems like part of the reason why white and black isn't as common is because it doesn't do a great job of telling predators that this might not be the best thing to eat. You know, when we were all younger, whether we participated in scouts or watched numerous types of nature documentaries, they kind of give you an idea of if something's out in nature and it's very bright and colorful, it's probably not the best thing to eat. It could be venomous. All sorts of different conclusions of stay away or warning. But with the white and black ones, it's not really the case, or at least it doesn't give that off.
1: Well, the colors of the monarch are very much nature's warning colors, saying, hey, you know, leave me alone. I'm probably going to taste really bad. The orange and black in nature are warning colors. It's no coincidence that if you go on the highway and you see road work ahead, it's the same color pattern. Even in humans, it says warning. You need to be aware of this. And so if the black and white monarch lacks that orange pigment that warns predators, it absolutely will hurt its chances of surviving long enough to mate and pass on its genes. However, there's also a mix of genes that are happening to express this black and white color, and they are incredibly rare. So you have this color working against the monarch's ability to survive long term, but also the, you know, mix of genes that have to line up just right with these recessive traits for the butterfly to even be black and white. It's such a long shot that these butterflies are incredibly rare in the wild.
0: Heather, I'd love to bring you back into the conversation to talk more about your certified monarch way station. Is this something that you always wanted to develop in your backyard? Was it something that you found inspiration through? How exactly did you realize you wanted to create one of these?
2: No. So I love plants. Like, I have so many plants. I'm a plant hoarder. Love them so much. So plants were really my thing. My youngest daughter loves insects and she loves going to the butterfly house. So we would go there all the time. And I believe it was on a visit there that there's a native plant sale going on, probably by like Wild Ones, which I'm now a member of that also. But she loved butterflies. We bought milkweed and just grew from there. And then the more that I learned about, you know, how important these native species are and supporting pollinators, the more I decided to put it into my yard work as far as like native species and creating a safe habitat for them to thrive in.
0: And Tad, from what I was reading in the NPR article, it seems as if Hawaii might be the place where you have the best chance to find one of these things. Is that right?
1: There's one island in the Hawaiian island chain where the monarch butterfly population likely went through a bottleneck many, many years ago, where only a few individual butterflies survived. But at least one, if not multiple, of those butterflies were carriers for this recessive gene that makes them black and white. So as a result, today, as many as 10% of the butterflies found on that island are black and white monarchs. So outside of that island, you can basically never expect to find one of these flying in the wild. But if you really want to see one, you can travel to that island in Hawaii, or maybe this fall, keep an eye out in Bridgeton.
0: How about we bring things back local to the North American migration that monarch butterflies go on down to Mexico? Tad, can you just kind of outline how miraculous of an experience this is for anyone that hasn't experienced kind of the story of the monarch butterfly before and what they go through to make this happen?
1: The monarch migration, you can use any superlative to describe it. It's amazing, it's unique, it is, to me, mind-blowing that individual butterflies that emerge from their chrysalis in southern Canada may travel 3,000 miles all the way to central Mexico in the same tree-covered mountains that their ancestors left 3 or 4 generations prior. And they will overwinter for 3 to 6 months, basically refrigerated on the mountaintops in central Mexico. And then when spring comes, they begin their journey north. If they're lucky, they may make it as far north as St. Louis or other areas in Missouri. Most of them only make it to the Gulf Coast states. And then over the next 3 to 4 generations, they will expand north, looking for milkweed, looking for wildflowers to fuel them as they travel north, looking for milkweed to lay eggs on. And then they sort of recolonize North America before the fall comes again. Right about now, they're starting to head back south to Mexico.
0: And to put icing on the cake, Tad, at the Sophia M. Sachs Butterfly House, have you all ever had a white and black monarch butterfly on display that is live?
1: We have never had a live black and white monarch. We have actually a black and white monarch that's on display in our Small Wonders area. We have a Butterflies of the World display. And we actually, many years ago, were able to get one of the black and white monarchs from Hawaii. And it is actually on display. And you can see that if you visit us. You can check out the Butterflies of the World and maybe take a selfie with a black and white monarch that outside of that display, I doubt that I will ever see. Myself.
0: Well, Heather, thanks for putting up the good fight, creating one of these certified Monarch way stations, and Tad, thanks for help describing all of this to us.
2: Yeah, thank you so much for having us.
1: Thanks for having me, and Heather, thanks for sharing it with me.
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10: All right, the Chiefs are back tonight, and so is Patrick Mahomes. An incredible story back about a month earlier than expected from his knee surgery in December.
11: A lot of work, a lot of great people around me, trainers, Brittany, my family, supporting me. But now we get to go out there and play the sport that I love. So super excited. I get to play at Arrowhead against a great opponent, and then go out there and be myself.
10: Yeah, Chiefs and Broncos tonight, and he'll be wearing a knee brace.
11: It was kind of designed for my type of injury. I was kind of one of the first people to get it, and I'm very comfortable with it, and that's why I've practiced throughout OTAs and training camp, and then now it'll be in the season, is to kind of prepare myself to be comfortable with it, and I don't even think about it when I have it on.
10: And to ask him if he's going to change his style of play, he's got to go out and do what he does best.
11: I don't think it'll be anything crazy. You just go out there, play football. Usually you get hit once or twice, and you're kind of like, all right, I got to go out there and play. And so I'm excited just to be out there on the field again with my teammates and try to find a way to get a win.
10: Yeah, and it'll be great to see him.
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16: From ABC News, I'm Sherry Preston. A call from the top artificial intelligence companies for the government to do something about artificial intelligence. ABC's Elizabeth Schulze with the latest.
17: Iran-backed Houthi rebels threatening another vital shipping route in the Middle East. With the Strait of Hormuz, that other vital shipping lane effectively closed down for more than 6 months. This amid growing concerns in the region as the critical east-west oil pipeline in Saudi was forced to shut down as a precautionary measure after multiple drone attacks by another Iranian-backed group in Iraq.
16: That was ABC's Lama Hassan talking about the price of oil trading internationally at $108 a barrel before slipping back down slightly. Diesel prices now higher than they've ever been, thanks to renewed fighting in the Middle East and other reasons as well. Here's ABC's Karen Waugh.
18: President Trump blames Ukraine, not the crisis in the Middle East, for causing diesel prices to skyrocket.
19: Mr. Zelensky has to do one thing. He has to stop knocking out diesel fuel in Russia. Let him go after targets, but not diesel fuel, because he's causing a shortage of diesel fuel. This isn't done by the Middle East.
18: Ukraine has been hitting Russian refineries for months, and as a result, Russia has banned diesel exports. The president says he's now asking Ukrainians to stop.
16: And Saudi Arabia forced to close its east-west pipeline last week after a Houthi drone attack. Now back to AI, the call from the top artificial intelligence companies for the government to do something about AI. President Trump responding on Air Force One saying,
19: you know, it's going to be more good than bad, but by a lot.
20: And I've said it
19: from the beginning. Whoever wins AI, and we're leading by a lot, whoever wins AI wins.
16: New this morning, Senate Minority Leader Chuck Schumer calling for an all-Senate AI briefing from administration officials. For a second time, a federal judge has frozen President Trump's executive order attempting to limit mail-in voting. This is ABC News.
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16: Wisconsin Congressman Tom Tiffany surviving a plane crash landing in Lake Wausau along with pilot Len Boltz.
23: The congressman losing his phone, but Boltz had his and called 911. They climbed on top of the plane and waited for help.
24: It was steadily submerging. We finally decided that we should probably leave the plane. And so we began to swim towards the airport.
23: They swam and made it to a sandbar. About 5 minutes later, two boats came to their rescue.
16: ABC's Allison Kosick. Another alleged abuse of data from automated license plate readers. One cop has been fired and an investigation's underway. Here's ABC's Jim Ryan.
25: The police chief in San Jose, California, acknowledges that one of his officers accessed the city's Flock data, then handed off information about a vehicle's location to his cousin, who's a suspect in a domestic violence case. Legal analyst Stephen Clark.
26: Because the officer technically had authorization to go into the database, even though he misused it, he did not commit a crime.
25: The police chief has fired the officer, but Clark says he can't charge him criminally.
26: They're going to have to tighten this law up.
25: Jim Ryan, ABC News.
16: Celine Dion returning to the stage for her first full concert in 6 years, telling the audience,
27: I am everything I am because you loved me.
16: Dion had to stop performing as she battled the rare neurological condition known as stiff person syndrome. She was back in Paris this week. Sherry Preston, ABC News.
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0: 445-4489. Yeah!
1: This is America in the Morning from Westwood One. Good morning, I'm John Trout. It's Monday, September 14th, 2026. Here's what's coming up on America in the Morning.
2: President Trump visits Ireland and talks artificial intelligence, Ukraine, Iran, and a lot more. I'm John Stolness in Washington.
3: Continued reaction to a promise made by President Trump surrounding $5,000 checks. I'm Clayton Neville.
4: Congressman Tom Tiffany and pilot Leonard Boltz had to swim to safety after making an emergency landing in a Wisconsin lake. I'm Julie Walker.
5: Police announced the arrest of a suspect in the killing of a black woman who was found hanging from a tree in Jackson, Mississippi. I'm Donna Water.
6: The Atlantic hurricane season so far has been quiet. I'm Ed Donahue.
1: Wall Street facing pressure of a possible interest rate hike and higher gas prices. And history is set to be made at the airport in Nashville, Tennessee. All ahead on America in the Morning. It's 7 after. President Trump spent the weekend in Ireland, where he met with the Irish Prime Minister, as well as the nation's president, and attended the Irish Open Golf Tournament at his resort in Doonbeg, but also had remarks on Ukraine, Iran, gas prices, and artificial intelligence. John Stolness with a recap from Washington.
2: President Trump arrived in Dublin Saturday, greeted by the sounds of the American National Anthem, as well as Taoiseach Micheál Martin, where the two discussed trade and building on a strong relationship between Ireland and the U.S. At one point, the president was asked by reporters about the possibility of the Republic of Ireland and Northern Ireland reunifying.
7: I'd love to see it unified. I think it would be a great feather in everybody's cap if that happened. It's going to happen eventually.
2: Trump's statement on the sensitive subject drew a sharp response from both sides. Also, the president was asked about Iran-backed Houthi rebels attacking a Saudi pipeline over the weekend that had become a primary way to move oil through the Middle East with the Strait of Hormuz restricted. The president said he talked to the crown prince about it.
7: I can just say everything's going to work out fine and dandy.
2: Trump also commented on the state of the war with Iran.
7: I think very soon, I think it'll be probably right after the terms, they're trying to hold out as long as they can to complicate the election, but I think people are wise to it because Iran cannot have a nuclear weapon.
2: Yesterday, the president spent the day at his golf resort in Doonbeg to watch the final round of the Irish Open. During the match, he told reporters the record high price of diesel fuel was the result of Ukraine targeting Russian diesel output, an act he urged Ukrainian President Volodymyr Zelensky to stop.
19: He has to stop knocking out diesel fuel in Russia. Let him go after targets, but not diesel fuel, because he's causing a shortage of diesel.
2: Closer to home, Trump responded to calls from the leaders of the top artificial intelligence companies over the weekend to slow the AI race, as models are growing to a point where some high-level insiders believe there's a 10% chance they could wipe out humanity.
19: We're leading China in AI. We're the most sophisticated country in the world. And frankly, I want to keep it that way, because whoever wins AI wins. And we can put guardrails, we can do this and that, but I think you have a lot of negative forces that are bringing it up that shouldn't be bringing it up, and they're bringing up things that won't happen.
2: The president also said Canada wants to make a trade deal badly with the U.S., something disputed yesterday by top Canadian officials. John Stolness, Washington.
1: Politicians continue to react to a promise President Trump recently made to offer Americans $5,000 checks if they vote to keep Republicans in control of Congress. Correspondent Clayton Neville reports the House Majority Leader has made it clear that the promise must first be approved by both the House and Senate before it can become a reality.
3: The promise of $5,000 dividend checks was made by the president last week during a first-of-its-kind Republican midterm convention in Dallas.
0: If the Republicans win the House of Representatives and the United States Senate, both of them, I will issue a dividend to every adult citizen in the United States of America for $5,000.
3: Since the announcement, there's been pushback by Republicans and by Democrats, questioning the president's authority to write the checks without congressional approval and potentially adding to America's debt. House Speaker Mike Johnson was on NBC's Meet the Press.
8: Let me just say, no, we don't want to add to the debt. But if you look at what Commerce Secretary Lutnick said in the last 48 hours or so, and what the president himself has said, this is not to add to anything. It's not going to take taxpayer funds. We're not going to get further in debt if this idea was implemented. This would be, in the president's mind, in the way he analogized it, like a dividend check for shareholders. That's how he thinks of it. If a corporation does well, everybody gets the benefit of that. And he thinks of it this way.
3: He was asked by NBC if he could commit to the dividend checks.
8: I commit that Congress will work through it and find consensus on that like I have to do everything else. We have a small margin in this Congress. We've had the smallest in history, one or two vote margin on every given day. So it takes some time. I never go out and give big commitments on the front end because I've got to work through it. And that's what we do every single day.
9: President Trump promised that to voters, though. You're not willing to double down on that promise?
8: I'll work with the president hand in hand, as I do all the time, and we'll deliver for the American people. That's the promise.
3: Not all Republicans are buying into the dividends, though. Florida Governor Ron DeSantis suggested the president or Congress should slash taxes to provide financial relief. He said the Trump dividends could cost the country upward of $1 trillion. I'm Clayton Neville.
1: 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A frightening flight for a member of Congress after his small plane goes down in a lake. When America in the Morning continues after these messages.
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0: Welcome back here with America in the Morning. A reprieve from triple-digit heat in the Southwest. First, a look at the Northeast with AccuWeather.com meteorologist Kerry Schwendenhammer.
1: High pressure has moved into control across the Northeast, and as a result, we're expecting pretty nice weather with low humidity and a good deal of sunshine anywhere from Boston on down to Philadelphia, back toward Cleveland and Buffalo as well. And certainly there could be a shower early in the morning for places like the Cape and Cape Cod and maybe into eastern Long Island. But again, much of the region looking at dry weather, a nice reprieve from some of the flooding rainfall and certainly from the humidity as well. Across the Southeast, thunderstorms will fire up from Charleston and even Cape Hatteras down toward Florida. We may see temperatures getting as high as the mid-90s in Atlanta, upper 90s in Birmingham, and even near 100 in Memphis. The southern plains are certainly going to bake during the day today. Temperatures reaching above 100 in Oklahoma City and portions of North Texas as well, getting very close in San Antonio. Thunderstorms a possibility for Houston, New Orleans, and on up toward the Wichita area as well. Meanwhile, wet weather in the form of rain on the agenda here for portions of the Dakotas, getting into Minnesota and the upper Midwest as well. It should stay north and west of Chicago during the day, maybe a couple of showers and a heavier thunderstorm later at night, and that could lead to flooding problems in Chicago. Some thunderstorms on tap for Albuquerque and Phoenix, but much of the west will be rain-free, especially in the northwest. San Francisco looking pretty good during the day. And that's the weather across America. Mostly sunny with near-record heat in Dallas, the high near 100. Could have a thunderstorm in Jacksonville, the high 93. That's the nation's weather. I'm AccuWeather meteorologist Kerry Schwendenhammer.
0: It's 16 after. This is America in the Morning. There was a serious scare for a member of Congress after a small plane he was flying in landed in a lake, forcing the Wisconsin Republican and his pilot to swim to safety. Correspondent Julie Walker has more.
2: Congressman Tom Tiffany and pilot Leonard Boltz had to swim to safety after making an emergency landing in a Wisconsin lake Saturday night.
3: Water rescue, airboat, Battalion 1.
2: That's audio from Broadcastify.com of emergency responders being called to Lake Wausau after their single-engine, four-seat Beechcraft Bonanza lost power as it approached the nearby airport.
4: Battalion, we have two victims in the water. We're just pulling them out now.
2: Tiffany posting on social media, they went to the hospital and are okay. Both were treated for minor injuries, including a cut above Tiffany's eye that required stitches. The Republican congressman who's running for Wisconsin governor was returning from the La Crosse County Lincoln Day dinner when the plane made the emergency landing in the water and began to submerge. They were able to call 911 before they began swimming. I'm Julie Walker.
0: Police in Mississippi say they expect more arrests in the death of a woman found hanging from a tree last month that spurred outrage and race concerns. As correspondent Donna Warder reports, more questions are being raised after a man was taken into custody.
5: Police announced the arrest of a suspect in the killing of 29-year-old Tasia Fortune, a black woman who was found hanging from a tree last month in the backyard of an abandoned home in Jackson, Mississippi. Members of the community feared that Fortune's killing may have had to do with her race.
6: Mr. Ratliff was not at the location when officers arrived. However, as our staff and team were returning to JPD headquarters, they encountered Mr. Ratliff walking along Capitol Street. Officers took him into custody without any incident.
5: At a news conference, Jackson Police Chief Rochelle Brackney says the suspect is a black man, 51-year-old Jacques Ratliff, and that other arrests could come.
6: We cannot speculate about the nature or the manner in which Ms. Fortune was killed beyond what has been officially determined by the medical examiner. We owe it to Ms. Fortune, to her family, and the integrity of this investigation to let the evidence guide us.
5: Police say Ratliff had an association with Fortune, but would not elaborate on their relationship. I'm Donna Warder.
0: It's 19 after. Investors on Wall Street on edge with a looming interest rate hike. Business news is next when America in the Morning continues after these messages.

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5: The fuel most Americans rarely think about could become a major political issue in the midterm elections. After diesel prices hit a new national record and climbed above $6 per gallon. That according to Fox Business. As prices rise, businesses face higher transportation and operating costs that can ripple through the economy and push up the price of everyday goods. Diesel averaged $3.69 per gallon in January of last year, but has since climbed to a record $6.20 a gallon, according to AAA. Wall Street will be dealing with a series of challenging issues this week, which includes oil prices surging following the Iran-backed Houthis taking a strategic island in the waterway that leads to the Red Sea and Suez Canal, and Iranian attacks that led Saudi Arabia to shut down a key pipeline. In addition, the Federal Reserve will meet this week to discuss interest rates, and despite demands from President Trump to lower them, inflation will likely lead to an interest rate hike, which would come at a time when mortgage rates pushed past 7%. From Wall Street, correspondent Seth Soutell.
6: I'm Seth Soutell, and this is the week ahead on Wall Street. Markets are getting an important update on interest rates this week. The Federal Reserve is expected to raise its benchmark rate at its latest policy meeting, which winds up on Wednesday. Inflation has been consistently coming in ahead of the Fed's 2% target. Fed Chair Kevin Warsh has promised to deliver price stability. The Fed's main tool for fighting inflation is raising its short-term interest rate, which makes borrowing money more expensive. That has the effect of tapping the brakes on the economy. Markets are also getting an update on retail sales for August on Wednesday. That report could shed more light on how Americans are feeling about the economy. Seth Soutell, New York.
5: Oracle founder Larry Ellison has entered into a trading plan that would allow him to sell up to 50 million of his shares in the software company, or $7.5 billion worth of stock at the current price, that according to CNBC. An unusual move for Ellison, who's held on to a substantial part of the company that he launched in 1977. He controls over 40% of Oracle. 24 past. The surprisingly quiet Atlantic hurricane season. That when America in the Morning continues after these messages.
7: At just smells like nostalgic breakfast memories. 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
1: This is America in the Morning. We've heard a lot about hurricanes in the Pacific Ocean, but Eastern America has seen very little in terms of named storms. Correspondent Ed Donahue reports on a lack of hurricanes in the Atlantic.
2: The Atlantic hurricane season so far has been quiet. No hurricanes have formed yet in the Atlantic this year, and none are likely to form for at least another week. The reason? An enormous El Nino is crushing storms before they get going. Forecasters say 2026 is the longest a season has begun without a storm that has reached winds of 74 miles per hour to qualify as a hurricane, at least in the satellite era. People living near the Atlantic, though, should not let their guard down. Several experts point to 1992, which kicked off late with devastating Hurricane Andrew. Meantime, in the Pacific, El Nino is revving up tropical cyclone activity. So far this year, storm activity in the eastern Pacific has nearly doubled, with hurricanes lasting much longer than usual. I'm Ed Donahue.
1: In politics, it's not unusual for Democrats and Republicans to be on opposing sides of an issue. However, in Nashville, the politicians on the Airport Authority are coming together for an historic name change. Lisa Dwyer reports at Nashville's International Airport, you'll soon be departing from Parton.
3: In Nashville, Tennessee, Republican and Democratic leaders are in an ugly partisan battle over who controls the city's airport. But they agree on one thing. It should be renamed to honor the state's favorite daughter, Dolly Parton. Parton, who passed away 2 weeks ago, has previously declined such honors. The state-controlled Metropolitan Nashville Airport Authority has unanimously approved a motion to begin the renaming process. While the process could take a year or more, the change would make Parton the first woman whose name adorns one of America's 50 busiest airports. I'm Lisa Dwyer.
1: America in the Morning for Monday, September 14th, 2026 is produced by Jeff McKay. I'm John Trout. This is Westwood One.
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0: America in the Morning continues, and it appears today's active weather will take place in the central part of the nation. Here's AccuWeather.com meteorologist Kerry Schwindenhammer.
1: It is certainly going to be active across the nation's midsection. We're going to be seeing rain at times for places like Minneapolis, Sioux Falls, Bismarck, and Fargo. And that's going to keep temperatures at bay, only getting into the mid-60s in Fargo and in Minneapolis. A little bit better in Bismarck, mid-70s. But once you start heading into the central plains, that's where temperatures will start to peak in the 80s and even the 90s. In fact, Wichita, Kansas, getting up to 99. Oklahoma City, right around the 100-degree mark as well. And there will be some spotty thunderstorms around, although it looks like a lot of the activity is going to be across Nebraska and into Kansas, and then another batch down across the Gulf Coast from Texas into Louisiana. More thunderstorms will fire up across the Carolinas, especially right along the coast, down through parts of Florida as well, and temperatures generally in the 90s. The Northeast, in contrast, looking at really nice weather during the day today. It's going to be dry and sunny in Philadelphia and in New York City as well, Boston as well, and there could be a spotty shower just to start the day on Cape Cod, maybe along the eastern part of Long Island. It looks like a really nice day setting up for us. No travel problems for Detroit either. And even Chicago, if there's any kind of delays, it's probably going to be later in the nighttime hours tonight. In contrast, we're looking at some thunderstorms keeping us at bay across portions of the Southwest. Phoenix, Albuquerque, Colorado Springs, even into Denver, there could be some thunderstorms. In the Northwest, a spotty shower towards Seattle, but dry weather for Portland, and it looks dry in places like San Francisco and Los Angeles as well. That's the nation's weather. I'm AccuWeather meteorologist Kerry Schwindenhammer.
0: 23 till. You're with America in the Morning. As the price of diesel fuel has hit an all-time record in the U.S., the price of gasoline could soon follow after Saudi Arabia shut down their key pipeline that supplies 4% of global oil supplies following an Iranian drone attack, and the Iran-backed Houthis took control of two key islands in the waterway that lead ships to the Suez Canal. Correspondent Ed Donahue reports.
2: Officials say Yemen's Iranian-backed Houthi rebels have captured a strategic island at the southern entrance to the Red Sea. Celebrations were seen across Yemen after Houthis captured Mayoun. It's their biggest territorial gains in years and could boost Iran's strategy of driving up world oil and gas prices to pressure the U.S. and open a new front in the Iran war. Houthi military spokesperson Yahya Sari says seven military divisions from the Saudi enemy's amassed forces, comprising 38 military brigades, were struck, and hundreds of their personnel were killed or captured. Saudi Arabia says it shut down the east-west pipeline as a precaution after it was attacked.
3: It could end before the midterms, but it'll end after the midterms. Iran, I will tell you this. Iran wants to make a deal so badly. They're calling constantly. They want to make a deal. They got to make the right deal. I'm not going to make a deal that's no good.
2: Iraq says attacks on a key Saudi oil pipeline were launched from its territory. The Saudi Foreign Ministry blames the attacks on several drones that came from Iraq. An Iraqi commander was fired. President Trump says he thinks Iran is responsible.
4: They're on the balls of their feet right now, but I think they are. They've been in charge of that for a while.
2: Speaking in Ireland, the president says there have been discussions with the Iran-backed Houthi rebels.
4: The Houthis called us, and they don't want to fight with us. They let us know. They don't want to fight with us. They don't want me to go after them. They don't want us to go after them.
2: The Houthis have said they are only targeting neighboring Saudi Arabia's shipping. The president says he recently talked with the Saudi crown prince.
4: He's a good friend of mine, and it's going to, I can just say everything's going to work out fine and dandy.
2: I'm Ed Donahue.
0: President Trump's special envoy and son-in-law, Jared Kushner, is receiving criticism for suggesting Ukraine may be holding up the peace process in its war with Russia. Jim Roop reports that Kushner suggested Ukraine give land for peace with the Kremlin, a plan receiving no support from Ukraine's president.
5: The war between Ukraine and Russia, while it began in 2014 with Russia seizing Crimea, a full-scale invasion of Ukraine by Russia began in February of 2022. President Trump's peace negotiators, Jared Kushner and Steve Witkoff, have been attempting to get the two sides to reach a peace deal. Kushner, over the weekend, speaking via video to the Yalta European Summit in Kyiv, or the YES Summit, suggested to end the war, Ukraine merely needs to concede territory.
6: President Putin's laid out his long line of what he wants to achieve. If Ukraine, you know, wanted to withdraw to that line, then obviously, you know, we have the rest of the deal set up and put together. Ukraine right now does not want to do that.
5: Every proposal to end the war presented by Russia has included Ukraine having to give up territory Russian President Vladimir Putin wants. Ukraine has been an independent nation since the Cold War ended in 1991. One of the initial reasons Putin wanted to seize Ukraine is to keep it from joining NATO. Ukraine President Volodymyr Zelensky has said he would not join NATO, conceding to that demand before Russia even invaded. Zelensky tells CNN, however, joining NATO is not necessarily off the table. And speaking through an interpreter, says while joining NATO could mean some security guarantees for Ukraine, Ukraine and NATO would also mean security guarantees for Russia.
7: As a NATO member, Ukraine will not be able to use its weapon to do anything threatening.

0: defense said that Clancy was over-medicated. Prosecution said that she planned it out and knew right from wrong. Out of the 12 jurors, only one held the belief that she was criminally responsible. After the mistrial, the lone juror's identity has been made public. Jurors on NBC 10 Boston.
1: He would not interact with us.
2: He was very arrogant. He really did not take anything that anybody said.
0: Juror Paula Devlin speaking on CBS Saturday morning.
3: We knew that this was a turning point, and this would be something that could change something to make it better. You know, justice for those children is this never happening again.
0: Media reports say that the juror has a history of domestic violence allegations that were dismissed. He has an eviction notice for not paying rent. It's not clear if the juror falsified his juror questionnaire in which he could face criminal charges. NBC 10 Boston chief legal analyst Michael Coyne discussing the filled out questionnaire.
4: I don't see how, if those questions had been answered correctly, one side or the other would have taken the chance to allowing him to be seated.
0: Florida Governor Ron DeSantis is accusing media outlets of a smear campaign, even offering asylum to the juror in Florida. I'm Katie Clark.
5: It's 17 till. When we return on America in the Morning, Donald Trump envisions a new statue in Washington, which could be revolutionary after these messages.

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0: 15 till, you're with America in the Morning. Arizona authorities are investigating after vandals smeared bright red paint across a newly unveiled bronze statue of Charlie Kirk and defaced another Kirk tribute outside Turning Point USA's Phoenix headquarters Sunday. Images from the headquarters show red paint streaked across the 8-foot statue's face and neck, with a crude, frowning face drawn across its chest. A sign at the base of the statue with the words, "Jesus defeated death so you can live," was also defaced. Kirk's widow, Erica Kirk, who assumed leadership of Turning Point USA, released a statement saying the vandalism would not detract from her husband's legacy and said the memorial would be repaired. Shifting gears, House Speaker Mike Johnson is backing a controversial Republican candidate in Texas, as disparaging remarks the candidate made several years ago are resurfacing, correspondent Clayton Neville reports.
1: 30-year-old Brandon Herrera's known

0: Online is the AK guy with over 4 million YouTube subscribers. His GOP nomination came after his South Texas opponent resigned amid sexual misconduct allegations, but Herrera brings his own controversy. During this week's CNN State of the Union, host Jake Tapper played an uncensored clip of Herrera as a YouTuber several years ago, making offensive, sexually explicit remarks about women and kids. He also said that Herrera tested a Nazi-era submachine gun and called it the original ghetto blaster. Herrera is also accused of goose-stepping to a Nazi marching song in a podcast. House Speaker Mike Johnson was on CNN State of the Union and was asked about Herrera.
1: Look, detestable language, you know how I feel about all of that, Jake. But I also know Brandon Herrera has been out running a very effective campaign and explained to people that he has apologized for all that. He was a podcaster and a provocateur and tried to get attention. That's not the way I speak or think, and that's not the way most do. But that was his persona online, right? Now, right now he's running as a very serious candidate for Congress and a very thoughtful guy. I was with him at the convention. We talked about all this.
0: This campaigning season has brought a number of accusations and alleged scandal against Republican and Democratic candidates as the races intensify ahead of the November midterms. I'm Clayton Neville.
2: Police in Chicago found the person they believe is responsible for pushing a man from a moving train last week. The man struck the electrified third rail and became incapacitated and was later hit by a moving train. He was pronounced dead at the scene. In custody, a 15-year-old girl who's now been charged with first-degree murder. Police report the man was heading home from work when the teenager and two other people allegedly used force to push the 29-year-old from the train. No reason was given for the assault. Shifting gears, President Trump wants more of America's first president in Washington, D.C. museums and is calling on the Smithsonian to install a colossal statue of George Washington. Correspondent Donna Warder reports.
3: In a Truth Social post, President Donald Trump called on the Smithsonian to replace the Infinity sculpture in front of the National Museum of American History with a 30-foot statue of George Washington. Trump is also asking for a George Washington exhibit to run through February 22, 2032, the 300th anniversary of Washington's birth. And for Constitution Day on September 17th, Trump wants the Smithsonian to install in the museum's Flag Hall the same 11-foot George Washington statue that was recently featured at the Freedom 250 Indy car race. It's not clear whether Trump has the power to order the museum to make the changes. Donna Warder, Washington.
2: The heads of the three largest AI companies called for slowing the technology down this weekend, but the president of the United States has other AI ideas. The new old tech guy, Chuck Palm, has the story.
4: Dario Amodi runs Anthropic, one of the biggest AI companies. And he put up a post on his website this Saturday that was not a product announcement. He wrote that the industry must slow down. His words, "We must slow at a pace in which we improve the capabilities of AI models." And then Sam Altman over at OpenAI said that he agreed. And so did Elon Musk. All three of them are competitors. And Elon was the most succinct. He said, "Dario is right." Last week, Friday, on this show, I told you about the young researcher who quit Anthropic and said this stuff could kill us all. And this is his old boss saying that he has a point. Amodi's worry is what he calls a swarm, a bunch of AI agents working together. He says inside of 6 to 12 months, one of those could take over the entire internet and do hundreds of billions in damage. He proposed bringing outside inspectors into Anthropic and giving them desks and badges, and he wants his competitors to do the same. But President Trump said no. Trump was in Ireland yesterday, in between watching golfers tee off on his own resort, when a reporter asked if AI ought to slow down. He said America is ahead of China, and he wants to keep it that way. Quote, "Whoever with AI wins." I will tell you flat out, we need to be careful, but I don't think we should stop. Every once in a while, when the weather is bad, we should pump the brakes. I'm the new old tech guy, Chuck Palm.
2: With a look at Monday sports, here's America in the Morning's Robert Workman.
5: NFL Sunday, a wild season start. The 13 Sunday games racked up a record 693 points, over 53 a game. And the Bears topped that all by themselves, paddling the Panthers 59-37, the highest scoring NFL season opener ever. Caleb Williams threw for two touchdowns, ran for two more. DeAndre Swift rushed for three scores. Jaguars blasted the Browns 34-10, four TD passes for Trevor Lawrence. Ravens ran over the Colts, three TDs for Derrick Henry, now third on the all-time list. Vikings scored 29 unanswered points to pound the Packers. Carson Wentz stepping in for a concussed Kyler Murray to throw three touchdown passes.
6: Momentum swing fast at the end of the game. Yeah, football's a funny game, but it's fun to be on this side of it.
5: Lions edged the Saints in overtime, blowing a 21-point lead in the third, but defending a two-point attempt in OT. Eagles stuffed a late two-pointer to hold off the Commanders. Sunday night, the Giants topped the Cowboys. Rams defensive end Myles Garrett will have his knee scoped and be out for at least a month. College football, new polls out. Texas vaults into the top spot after its comeback win over previous number one Ohio State. Tennis, U.S. Open men's final, number one Alexander Zverev, topped 8-seed Ben Shelton in four sets. Baseball, the Padres beat the Giants for their 7th win in a row, a good time to get hot with just 2 weeks left. NL division leaders all lost. The Reds shaded the Brewers. Milwaukee's already clinched a playoff spot. Marlins got 4 in the 9th to upend the Dodgers, and the Phillies used a 7-run 8th to batter the Braves. Pirates sank the Cubs, so now Chicago and Philadelphia are tied for the NL wildcard lead. Rays romped over the Astros to sweep the weekend series between AL division leaders. Cardinals got by the White Sox, so Chicago's lead in the Central is down to a half game over Cleveland after the Guardians trounced the Twins. That's Monday Sports.
2: Thank you, sir. Now 7 till. The on-again, off-again Jimmy Kimmel FCC feud is on again. That's when America in the Morning continues after these messages.
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0: It's 5 till America in the Morning continues. If you're waking up and heading for a fill-up, your eyes are not deceiving you. The national average for a gallon of regular gas has jumped 17 cents since Labor Day, now averaging $4.31 a gallon. Making matters worse, the price of diesel fuel has hit a national average of $6.20. Six states now have gasoline averaging above $5. Just 12 states have regular gas averaging below $4. The feud between Jimmy Kimmel and the FCC is back in focus. Entertainment reporter Kevin Carr has details.
1: Jimmy Kimmel's public feud with the FCC continued last week when he booked Democratic Senate candidate James Tallarico. On Wednesday, Kimmel made this announcement.
2: His FCC has threatened me. 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
1: The Tallarico interview was scuttled from broadcast and instead posted on YouTube.
2: Why are they so scared of you?
3: Well, they're worried that we're going to win this race in Texas.
1: Tallarico is ahead in the polls in Texas, which hasn't had a Democratic senator since 1993.
3: They are terrified of this movement we're building in Texas. Working people coming together across party and race and gender and religion and culture to take on the people at the top who have been screwing us over for far too long now.
1: Kimmel pointed out his long history of interviewing political candidates from both sides of the aisle.
2: I've interviewed a lot of political candidates, from Hillary Clinton to Ted Cruz to Donald Trump himself.
1: While there was no evidence that a threat was made specifically about the Tallarico interview, the show and its network ABC have come under fire from FCC Chairman Brendan Carr in the past. The FCC has new guidance that talk shows are no longer exempt from equal time rules. ABC is currently suing the Trump administration for violating the First Amendment after the FCC ordered early license renewal for 8 ABC-owned stations. This weekend on X, Carr called the Tallarico incident a, quote, hoax to get clicks and donations. I'm Kevin Carr.
0: Oprah Winfrey and former First Lady Michelle Obama were just two of the people at a packed venue in Paris where 30,000 came to see singer Celine Dion take the stage for the first time in 6 years. Dion told the crowd, quote, I promised myself I wouldn't cry, but I don't keep my promises. So here I am singing for you, singing for me, singing for life. Dion sang her signature hits, which included Because You Loved Me and My Heart Will Go On. Dion revealed back in 2022 that she had been diagnosed with the rare neurological condition known as stiff person syndrome, a condition that impacts just one or two out of a million people. That's our show for today, Monday, September 14th, 2026. America in the Morning is produced by Jeff McKay. I'm John Trout. This is Westwood One.
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22: From ABC News, I'm Sherry Preston. Senate Minority Leader Chuck Schumer is calling for an all-Senate AI briefing from administration officials as some of the top AI leaders in the world, including Anthropic's Dario Amodei, issue a call to slow development. Here's ABC's Elizabeth Schulze.
23: In an essay, Amodei, whose company runs Claude, writing, a swarm of rogue AI agents could be capable of taking over the entire internet in just 6 to 12 months, and saying AI could be used for cyber attacks or to create biological weapons. Amade pointing to an incident in July where OpenAI models went rogue, escaping a secure environment controlled by humans and hacking another company called Hugging Face.
22: In a post overnight, OpenAI's Sam Altman wrote that AI companies should do what they can to police themselves, but he too says the industry will need more help from governments if they expect international coordination. The Kennedy Center, once considered the premier arts facility in Washington, D.C., may declare bankruptcy this week unless President Trump's name goes on the building. Here's ABC's Mary Bruce.
5: This warning appears to be part of an effort by Trump's allies to convince a judge that the future of the Kennedy Center hinges on approving Trump's name on the building. Now, the president has offered to help raise funds for the center if he's given name recognition. Lawyers trying to block the name change say, quote, Trump is taking the center hostage and threatening to, in effect, kill it unless he gets his way.
22: Overnight, another federal judge, the second, freezing the president's attempt at limiting mail-in balloting. A major storm leading to dangerous flash flooding in the Northeast over the weekend.
11: Millions of people in the storm's path. Heavy rain flooding areas up and down the I-95 corridor from Delaware to Massachusetts, bringing more than 4 inches of rain to some areas in a matter of hours.
22: ABC's Perry Russum. Oil prices back up amid more fighting in the Middle East, a Houthi attack forcing Saudi Arabia to close a key pipeline. 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
22: Law enforcement officials could now be trying to find who sold Hayden Panettiere the drugs she took before she died in North Carolina last month. Here's ABC's Alex Stone.
14: According to sources, since her death, the investigation has been focused in on what drugs may have played a role in her passing and where they came from. The day before Panettiere died, she flew to South Carolina from L.A. She was unresponsive when paramedics arrived at her boyfriend's apartment. Sources are telling us the investigation could be similar to those of rapper Mac Miller and Friend star Matthew Perry.
22: Pennsylvania officials recording a third death because of measles. A 40-year-old unvaccinated woman, one of the more than 650 in that state who have been sickened.
16: And these are the first deaths there in more than 3 decades. But the Trump administration disputes those numbers. Health Secretary Robert F. Kennedy Jr., a vaccine skeptic, not recognizing the deaths. Remember, RFK and President Trump have cast doubt on the MMR vaccine and ordered it to be broken up. But the CDC describes it as, quote, very safe and effective. Meanwhile, nationwide cases in this nationwide outbreak of top 3,000. That's the most since this disease was declared eliminated here in the U.S. back in 2000.
22: ABC's Olivia Rubin. Lawmakers in Washington are floating the idea of a 32-hour work week. A new bill would gradually lower the overtime threshold from the current 40 hours to 32. Similar legislation has been introduced before, but didn't go anywhere. Sherry Preston, ABC News.
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1: This is Show Me Today, the voice of Missouri. The State Historical Society of Missouri is planning its History on Elm series in Columbia. Beth Pike says the free monthly noontime lectures will focus on Mark Twain, the Battle of St. Louis, Osage culture, and Route 66. Our Sue Danielson has more.
2: We're going on our fourth year with this full season of History on Elm, which is really our signature noon program, held the second Tuesday of the month at the State Historical Society of Missouri, and that is here in Columbia, Missouri at our headquarters. The program has often featured a variety of historians, of artists, authors, anyone that can contribute to the knowledge of Missouri history. And so we've had quite a few different guests on the program. And this fall, again, is kind of a potpourri of sorts. We're going to start off with Megan Rapp. She is the director of the Mark Twain Boyhood Home and Museum, which is in Hannibal, Missouri. And so for those of us here in Missouri, we may not actually know that this is the 150th anniversary of when Tom Sawyer, The Adventures of Tom Sawyer, was published. And so we thought it'd be a great opportunity to bring her in and talk a little bit about the legacy of Mark Twain's. It really wasn't his best-selling work during his lifetime, but it certainly has been one of his more popular ones and beloved novels that still endures today. So we're going to talk a little bit about that legacy and Twain's legacy and what all is happening with the museum there in Hannibal as well. So that is Tuesday, September 8th at noon. And that will be followed by, with the 250th anniversary this year of our country, we wanted to bring in some more speakers that will address it. So we are bringing in a author and a practicing attorney, Stephen Kling of St. Louis, who is the expert on the Battle of St. Louis during the American Revolutionary War. In fact, he recently this year helped Louisiana with their own exhibition on the Battle of St. Louis. And so he is somebody that has written several books and authored papers and have been speaking around the state a bit this year. And so we're really excited to bring him in. And he's going to talk about kind of a little known battle that really did make a big impact on Western expansion. And when we look back at it, you know, it was the Revolutionary War, we think, was fought in the East. But it was also fought along the Mississippi River, and it was because that played such a pivotal role in shaping the future of the West with the Mississippi River and who was going to control all of that. It really was a very major battle that we see as far as broadening the campaign to drive American and Spanish forces from both sides of the Mississippi River. So that attack, though, however, failed, and it did help preserve the American and Spanish control of the Mississippi Valley, and it certainly influenced the nation's eventual Western expansion. So that's kind of an important talk that we feel that people will really find interesting here in Missouri. Then on November, we will have an Osage artist, Norman Ankers. His work is going to be on display in our art gallery at the State Historical Society of Missouri. And we really see the work that he has done and other artists, Osage artists, as a bridge between our history, our cultural practices, and just the forced removal from Missouri and Arkansas, which happened in the early 1820s. And Of course, many of them settled in the Oklahoma reservation, the Osage reservation there. So November is known as Native American Month, and so we look forward to having this exhibit in time for that month as well to showcase the work of Akers and some other artists. And that's going to be on display in the William Guitar Little Missouri Gallery of Art, which is inside the State Historical Society of Missouri headquarters. And then finally, we're going to finish up Tuesday, December 8th at noon with Spencer Station, 100 Years in the Making. And maybe a lot of your listeners may realize this is the centennial of the Route 66 road. And with that, we've been doing a lot of effort to celebrate Missouri's portion of the famous highway. So we are bringing in Ed Klein, who is going to talk about how he's been able to restore this little historic town. It's got a gas station, a little barber shop, a cafe. All of this has just kind of gone to the wayside, but he has painstakingly restored it, him and his family, back to its glory. And it's just it's wonderful to go back and step in time and see what this one place was. It's over in southwest Missouri, just west, maybe about a half hour west of Springfield is where you will find Spencer Station. And while we were there, we found people who were visiting from, let's see, they were from the Netherlands, they were from Italy, Canada, France. We were just in that one spot. So we know it's getting a lot of world attention because of the restoration work he's been doing. So we have a lot of people who are very interested in how preservation work is being done in the state, so we think that will be a nice way to kind of cap the end of our year.
22: 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I'm Sue Danielson. Search Show Me Today wherever you get your podcasts. Beth Pike is the communications director for the State Historical Society of Missouri, which is announcing its lineup for its Elm series. Is advanced registration required?
2: We always welcome the public to come and join us if they're in Columbia. 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We usually have at least 100 people who come join us, and sometimes it's a packed house with several hundred. But we do invite the public to come in. We're on the right there on the north edge of the University of Missouri campus, so it's a great place to not only take in a program on Missouri history. We have a wonderful art gallery that's open to the public and free, and so it's something else people can visit, along with our research center, and we usually have some corridor exhibits in our building, a really nice bookstore. So there's a lot for people to come and just visit within our headquarter building itself. The noon hour seems to be a real sweet spot because people can take a little break from their lunch where they're working and walk over if they're on campus or in the downtown area. We have a lot of people who are retired. We always invite even those parents who are staying at home because sometimes there's programs that the kids might be interested in listening to as well. So we try to make the program less academic but more just for the public, for anybody who can kind of enjoy and learn something about history. You don't have to be an academic to take all this program in.
22: 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I'm sure you have other resources and programming available on your website.
2: We certainly have a robust website that offers a lot of our on-demand programs, and many of the programs that we show at the History on Elm, because of popularity and people wanting to, who could not attend, were far away at a distance, we often turn a lot of those into webinars. So we invite the guests back and have it as a webinar. Not all of them, but we do quite a bit. But each month we're always offering webinars through the State Historical Society of Missouri. Our executive director, Joel, just did one on Beatlemania in the Ozarks, because the Fab Four spent 4 days of their 1964 tour there in southern Missouri, just taking a break from it all. And so that was a real fun program. We had about 100 people join us. 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And there's a tab at the top that says On Demand, Videos On Demand, and that's where you can find all of it. Plus, our website offers the Missouri Encyclopedia, Historic Missourian, so there's a lot of material there. If you are researching any newspapers, you can access our online newspapers that way, or historic newspapers that we have. We were founded by the Missouri Press Association in 1898, as a place to store newspapers of the day. We wanted to preserve that first draft of history. And that's what we started at. And then, of course, we expanded into photographs, to manuscripts, to art collections, music collections. So all of that came really from just the State Historical Society starting out as a repository for the state's newspapers. And we have the largest collection of state's newspapers anywhere else, I would say, just from the fact we've been collecting all these since 1898. So that is also something people can access online as well, or they can come in and to our library as well to research the collections and the papers that are not online.
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2: For History on Elm, it's free and there's no reservation. 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But there is no RSVP. Just come if you're able to do that. And that's the second Tuesday of the month, from September all the way through June. 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But we will have programming each the second Tuesday of the month from September through June.
22: That was Beth Pike of the Missouri State Historical Society. 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
1: Welcome back to Show Me Today, the voice of Missouri. A timely topic with the busy football weekend we had. And, of course, the Chiefs kicking off the season tonight. If you follow sports betting, July numbers in Missouri, wagering was down, but sportsbook revenue actually increased. And to make sense of those trends and what this football season could mean for Missouri bettors, Matt Pilger talks with Thomas Leary. He's the senior editor for RotoWire.
28: It's a typical normal summer slowdown that we saw in Missouri in July.
4: With June, obviously, you know, I know Missouri sports fans know, but you have the Stanley Cup Finals, you had the NBA Finals, you also had a good amount of World Cup matches. So it's just a bit more of a fuller, kind of more encompassing sports slate in June. July does tend to be a bit of a slower month for most states. There's obviously MLB going on, but of course you get the All-Star break in there as well as fewer World Cup matches. So I don't think, you know, we're seeing anything too out of the ordinary in Missouri for July. Obviously, it's the first July of Missouri sports betting, so it's kind of one of one. But I think something that was also interesting is when you look at the handle for July, yes, it was down, but also bettors in Missouri, to their credit, simply won a larger share of their wagers in June. Operators paid out about $234 million in winnings in June, which is about 90% of handle, versus about $217 million in July, which is about 88% of handle. So credit to Missouri sports bettors. They won a bit in June, and then July was a little bit rougher as well.
5: Yeah, we should mention in July they still wagered $246.8 million. So that's still a pretty big number. And, despite that slowdown, sports books actually generated more than $21 million in taxable revenue. How does all of that happen, even with the fewer dollars that were wagered in July?
4: Yeah, so a little bit of it is free play deductions, Matt. June carried about a little over $9 million in free play promotional deductions versus only a little bit less than $6 million in July, which also reduced June's taxable revenue relative to handle. So it does get a little bit complicated when you look at all these numbers in the charts. But also something worth noting is that both DraftKings and FanDuel mobile betting, the two largest books in Missouri, they were both carrying thin or negative AGR into June from prior month adjustments. So both rebounded to strong positive AGR in July, which by itself accounts for most of the statewide jump as well.
5: Sure. Now, I know you had mentioned FIFA World Cup was going on. Did Missouri see some increased betting in FIFA World Cup? Do you have any kind of numbers on how FIFA betting went, if you will, in the state of Missouri?
4: Gosh, Matt, I'm sorry. I'll have to follow up with you on that for the FIFA breakdown. But I do think it's a natural assumption to make that certainly helped July numbers, even though they were lean. But outside of MLB and with the lack of NFL college future bets that we saw, I would say that FIFA definitely made up a good percentage of July wagering, but I would have to get back to you with actual figures if that's okay.
5: Yeah, absolutely. College football is underway, and the NFL season is getting ready to start. How much of a boost do sports books typically see there?
4: You know, I think this is what's going to be huge for Missouri in the coming months, Matt, and it's obviously an open secret, but football, especially obviously NFL and NCAA, with all due respect to maybe the CFL bettors out there, but football is the single biggest driver of handle nationally in literally every legal market. States typically see handle multiply several times over the summer baseline months into September from September to January. So right now, it's fair to say football is still just a rounding error in the July, June Missouri sports numbers. It's making up roughly a quarter of 1% of the Missouri numbers right now. That's about to change in a huge way. It's obviously you have the Chiefs will be of specific interest in Missouri, but really just the NFL as a whole. I would expect these numbers to significantly jump over the coming months. So football will be a huge boon to the sports betting market.
5: You're listening to Show Me Today, the voice of Missouri. You can download us wherever you get your favorite podcast. Our guest today is Thomas Leary. He's the senior editor of RotoWire. And we're talking a little bit about Missouri's sports betting numbers. Slow July, but expected to pick up with college football. Kind of looking at Missouri's numbers since legalization, do they suggest that the market is meeting expectations, exceeding expectations, or maybe still finding its footing, if you will?
4: You know, Matt, I would say meeting expectations, and I look forward to having a full calendar year of college and NFL betting numbers to look back on. Something that I think worked a little bit against Missouri as a market was they weren't late to legalize sports betting, but they also weren't among the initial wave of states, including surrounding ones like Kansas. That can affect things with people, you know, having access to sports betting if they cross state lines within a reasonable drive. You know, Missouri launched last December, so they're far from what I would call a mature market without 12 months of data. But I do think, you know, to your point, a total handle of $247 million in July is nothing to sneeze at. I think there's a healthy appetite in Missouri, and I think with Eli Drinkwitz, Andy Reid getting back to work here, having a full season of that coming up for the next 5-6 months, I think we'll have a much clearer snapshot of Missouri, say, by February of next year. It's just a little hard to weigh in after maybe 7-8 months of still a relatively new market in the space.
5: Yeah, absolutely. Any trends in Missouri betting behavior that kind of stand out compared to other states that have recently legalized sports betting?
4: You know, I think Missouri follows the trend we're seeing of a couple true big boy operators and a few others that are still trying to, you know, wedge themselves into the marketplace. DraftKings, FanDuel, BetMGM, they do well in Missouri so far over the first 7-8 months of live betting. I think that's very comparable for almost every other state that we operate and crunch numbers for. DraftKings, FanDuel, BetMGM, they really have their finger on the pulse of incoming sports bettors and mature sports bettors. Sportsbooks like Bet365, Circa, Penn Sports, Fanatics, you know, they're trying to get in on that market and get more of a market share. But I do think after 7-8 months, you know, more casual sports bettors, they'll sign up for a few books at launch. They'll get promotional activities. They'll do odds comparisons across different apps. Once you're live for 6, 7, 8 months, a lot of the more casual bettors do tend to stick with one or two of the sports books. It looks like Missouri is similar to other states in that so far that's tending to be a DraftKings, a BetMGM, a FanDuel. So that's kind of following the trends that we see in other markets. But there is still opportunity for sports books like Bet365, Fanatics to get in there as well.
5: Very, very interesting. We appreciate your analysis, and hopefully we can come back and talk to you after college football and the NFL and kind of see where we're at then.
4: I would love to, Matt. I think the numbers are only going to get bigger. So appreciate Missouri's interest and rooting for the bettors out there.
5: He is Thomas Leary, the senior editor of RotoWire. I'm Matt Pilger, and this is Show Me Today.
10: 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In this classic mystery, the guests begin to die one by one. Who's next? Who can be trusted? And who done it? This story will keep you guessing until the very end. And Then There Were None. 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
1: Welcome back to Show Me Today, the voice of Missouri. I'm Bill Pollack. The Eads Bridge is one of the most recognizable landmarks in St. Louis, but the story behind the bridge starts long before construction began. Missouri Life magazine writer Chuck Lyons tells the story of James Eads and the bridge that still carries his name, and it first appeared in the June issue of Missouri Life magazine, and it's on MissouriLife.com. And Chuck joins us now. Chuck, welcome. Thank you for joining us. James Eads had quite a story. What was it about his early life on the Mississippi that helped shape the engineer he would become?
21: He had a real hired scrabble background. He was out selling apples on the street to support his family when he was, you know, a teenager, a pre-teenager. But he got involved with the river early. He worked on boats. He traveled the river, and it just became part of his life. And that's expertise is kind of what led to the building of the bridge.
1: Yeah, he essentially self-taught himself in engineering. Is that right?
21: Yeah, well, there's a story goes that he was employed by someone in St. Louis, and he used this man's library to study up, and yes, self-educated himself.
1: Yeah. Now, before he worked on the bridge, he was instrumental during the Civil War. Can you talk about how he put his engineering skills to work there?
21: He was involved with the ironclads, the ironclad boats that played a big part in Vicksburg and were used throughout the war, especially on the river.
1: Yeah, yeah. I mean, those were significant boats for the war on the Mississippi, wasn't it?
21: Well, it was a new idea. It was a new idea. And the fact of an iron boat, you know, people said it wouldn't float, but obviously it did.
1: Chuck Lyons is with us from Missouri Life magazine. He wrote a story about the life of James Eads and the bridge that he built that still carries many people over back and forth between St. Louis and Illinois. So after the war, St. Louis needed a bridge across the Mississippi. How does he come into the mix, and how does his story work into St. Louis's history?
21: Well, the way I understand it, St. Louis and Chicago were kind of rivals. And the question was who was going to be the first to connect the east and the west, east of the river and the west of the river. And St. Louis decided to build a bridge, and a number of people spoke up, and Eads was selected to do it because of his background on the river, and because I guess people had confidence in him. I'll tell you a story. We're getting out of sync in time here, but after he built the bridge, he hired a circus elephant to walk across it as a demonstration of the stability of the bridge. So he was kind of a showman too, and it was to his advantage. Yeah. So he was picked through the bridge and he did it.
2: Yeah. So Eads was selected as the chief engineer for the bridge, but this was his first bridge. He'd never done anything like this before.
21: I don't think he had, and I also don't think there'd have been a bridge built with as big an arch as he used. And it hadn't, there had been no bridge built with the steel the way he used it. They'd built iron bridges before that. So yes, you're right.
2: Yeah.
21: He had never built a bridge before, but he seemed to manage okay.
2: Yeah. And you talk about James Eads being a bit of a showman. Do you think that came into play? Because, I mean, why would people get behind him and believe that he was the right man for the job?
21: I think he by doing all these things, he also gave himself publicity, and he got his name around, and people knew him, and people knew what he could do and knew what he had done. And he got the job.
2: What makes the Eads Bridge such an important piece of St. Louis and Missouri history? It's been standing for more than 150 years.
21: Well, as we say, it connected, as I did say, it connected the East and the West. And it made, you know, before that, if you wanted to send a truckload of potatoes from Philadelphia to Kansas City, you would take them as far as St. Louis, load them on the ferries, carry them across the river, load them on a train again, and go to Kansas City. And the bridge did away with that. The bridge allowed people to ship whatever they wanted to ship from the East Coast into the West. That was new.
2: Chuck Lyons joining us here on Show Me Today. He writes for Missouri Life magazine, MissouriLife.com, and his story on James Eads and the bridge that he built across the Mississippi, and before that was building iron ships for the Civil War. After he builds the bridge, what happens to James Eads?
21: He just kept on doing what he was doing. He went down to New Orleans and worked on the entryway to New Orleans. Apparently, when the Mississippi empties into the Gulf, it carries a lot of dirt with it, a lot of soil with it. And there's a continual problem, or there was a continual problem, with sandbanks being built up and blocking the entrance to the river. And he somehow did away from that, and I'm not sure the technology of it, but he created a permanent entryway. Big deal. That's a big deal.
2: Yeah.
21: Before you jump, I want to tell you something else.
2: Yeah.
21: Before you jump off, and it says in the article, the bridge was not only useful, the bridge was not only new, it was not only groundbreaking, as they say, but it was beautiful. And Walt Whitman, the poet, was in St. Louis after the bridge had been built, and he spent a lot of time walking around, and he looked at the bridge often, and he wrote, I'm going to read you a quote here, "I have haunted the river every night lately where I could get a look at the bridge by moonlight. It is indeed a structure of perfection and beauty unsurpassable, and I never tire of it." Beauty unsurpassable.
2: Chuck,
21: it's touching.
2: It is, yeah. And I was going to ask you this: as you're reading that quote, what is it about bridges that not just draw? I mean, it draws a lot of us in by the beauty and the structure and the what? What do you think that is about bridges?
21: Interesting question. Well, they bridge for one thing; they're a verb as well as a noun, and they bring us together. They unite, perhaps. They encourage us to mingle. There is something there. You're close to something, but I can't put my finger on it better than that, Bill.
2: Yeah. No, that's a good explanation. So as you were researching Eads and the bridge for this story, Missouri Life Magazine, was there one thing that surprised you most about either the man or what he accomplished?
21: I'm very impressed by his background. I told you about the story about him selling apples on the street when he was 12 or 13 years old. And he was one of those guys who kind of believed in himself right from the beginning. And he moved forward and he did what he thought he could do. And he did it. He was self-motivated, certainly, but more than that, he was some kind of a genius in a way.
2: Yeah. I don't know if you'll be able to answer this, Chuck, because I'm trying to think of a modern-day comparison, but what would you equate to today of somebody back then building a bridge with no experience, really? A self-taught engineer building a bridge.
21: Without thinking about that, when you asked the question, a name Elon Musk popped up in my head. Mm. So maybe that would be my answer.
2: Yeah, yeah.
21: He has broken ground. Musk has done things other people haven't done. He's spread out the envelope, you know?
2: Yeah, yeah. And maybe the only advantage that Elon had was he had the money and the backing behind it. James,
21: that sure helps.
2: Yeah, James kind of did this all on his own from selling apples. What a fascinating sure story. Yeah, Missouri Life Magazine, the June issue, MissouriLife.com, the life and the achievements of James Eads. Great research and a great story. Chuck Lyons, thank you for joining us.
21: Oh, thank you for having me.
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27: 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It heightens my senses, calms me down. If anything, I'm more careful. Honestly, it just helps me.

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6: Thanks for listening to Show Me Today, a backyard discovery that may be one in hundreds of millions to lay eyes on. That's exactly what Heather Hardy found in her own backyard, a white and black monarch butterfly. Cameron Connor talks to Heather about the discovery, and Tad Yankowski, senior entomologist at the Sophia M. Sachs Butterfly House, about this rare find.
7: Heather, just to give people context, can we first start off by how you laid eyes on this thing and what exactly a certified monarch weigh station is?
8: Yeah, sure. So a certified monarch weigh station is an area of land that has a lot of native plants as well as different varieties of milkweed to support the monarch population. So in my yard, I have two different varieties of milkweed. I have common milkweed and swamp milkweed, and I have over 20 just milkweed plants alone, and then just a lot of other native plants to support, you know, the pollinators. I was just outside counting monarch caterpillars in my backyard one morning because we have so many right now, and taking video for a speaker series that we're putting on with the city. I'm the chair of the Bridgeton Beautification Commission. So we're doing this native plant speaker series, and I've been sending reels of pollinators to the secretary, and I was just out recording and saw this butterfly I've never seen before, and immediately was like, this is weird. And my husband was like, oh my gosh, call the butterfly house. I'm like, okay, and here we are.
7: Miraculous. And Tad Yankowski will bring you into the conversation, senior entomologist at the Sophia M. Sachs Butterfly House. Can you just kind of describe how necessary certified monarch weigh stations are to support the monarch butterfly population, and then how rare seeing a white and black monarch butterfly truly is?
9: Yeah, I think there's, you know, no coincidence or surprise that this butterfly was spotted at a monarch weigh station. These are areas set up specifically to help native butterflies, native pollinators, especially monarchs. If you want to help the monarch butterfly, we always tell people plant native wildflowers, plant native milkweeds, also plant things that are blooming in the fall that will attract these butterflies and give them food as they prepare for their migration to Mexico. And so when she said she saw this rare butterfly at a monarch weigh station, I was not at all surprised to hear that news. I was surprised, though, to hear that it was another black and white monarch. We had one spotted about 8 years ago in St. Charles County, and a butterfly observer that had been trained at the butterfly house reached out to us then and said they found this surprising find in their backyard. We found that it was the first recorded black and white monarch in Missouri since 1908. Last

0: deer. There was a second one found in the Kansas City region, and Heather's black and white monarch is believed to be only the third confirmed sighting of one in almost 120 years.
1: That's crazy.
2: Crazy is right. What's crazy? We're talking about the white and black monarch butterfly that was spotted in Heather Hardy's backyard. She has a certified monarch way station. And we've also brought in Tad Yankowski, senior entomologist at the Sophia M. Sachs Butterfly House in St. Louis, to kind of describe how rare this truly is. Of course, this is still Show Me Today, the voice of Missouri. Search Show Me Today wherever you get your podcasts. I'm Cameron Connor. And Tad, I was reading up on the St. Louis NPR page about the article they posted that you participated in, and it seems like part of the reason why white and black isn't as common is because it doesn't do a great job of telling predators that this might not be the best thing to eat. You know, when we were all younger, whether we participated in scouts or watched numerous types of nature documentaries, they kind of give you an idea of if something's out in nature and it's very bright and colorful, it's probably not the best thing to eat. It could be venomous, all sorts of different conclusions of stay away or warning. But with the white and black ones, it's not really the case, or at least it doesn't give that off.
0: Well, the colors of the monarch are very much nature's warning colors, saying, "Hey, leave me alone. I'm probably going to taste really bad." The orange and black in nature are warning colors. It's no coincidence that if you go on the highway and you see road work ahead, it's the same color pattern. Even in humans, it says warning. You need to be aware of this. And so, if the black and white monarch lacks that orange pigment that warns predators, it absolutely will hurt its chances of surviving long enough to mate and pass on its genes. However, there's also a mix of genes that are happening to express this black and white color, and they are incredibly rare. So you have this color working against the monarch's ability to survive long term, but also the, mix of genes that have to line up just right with these recessive traits for the butterfly to even be black and white. It's such a long shot that these butterflies are incredibly rare in the wild.
2: Heather, I'd love to bring you back into the conversation to talk more about your certified monarch way station. Is this something that you always wanted to develop in your backyard? Was it something that you found inspiration through? How exactly did you realize you wanted to create one of these?
1: No. So I love plants. Like I have so many plants. I'm a plant hoarder. Love them so much. So plants were really my thing. My youngest daughter loves insects and she loves going to the butterfly house. So we would go there all the time. And I believe it was on a visit there that there's a native plant sale going on, probably by like Wild Ones, which I'm now a member of that also. But she loved butterflies. We bought milkweed and just grew from there. And then the more that I learned about, how important these native species are in supporting pollinators, the more I decided to put it into my yard work as far as like native species and creating a safe habitat for them to thrive in.
2: And Tad, from what I was reading in the NPR article, it seems as if Hawaii might be the place where you have the best chance to find one of these things. Is that right?
0: There's one island in the Hawaiian island chain where the monarch butterfly population likely went through a bottleneck many, many years ago, where only a few individual butterflies survived. But at least one, if not multiple of those butterflies were carriers for this recessive gene that makes them black and white. So as a result, today, as many as 10% of the butterflies found on that island are black and white monarchs. So outside of that island, you can basically never expect to find one of these flying in the wild. But if you really want to see one, you can travel to that island in Hawaii, or maybe this fall, keep an eye out in Bridgeton.
2: How about we bring things back local to the North American migration that monarch butterflies go on down to Mexico? Tad, can you just kind of outline how miraculous of an experience this is for anyone that hasn't experienced kind of the story of the monarch butterfly before and what they go through to make this happen?
0: The monarch migration, you can use any superlative to describe it. It's amazing, it's unique, it is to me mind-blowing that individual butterflies that emerge from their chrysalis in southern Canada may travel 3,000 miles all the way to central Mexico in the same tree-covered mountains that their ancestors left three or four generations prior. And they will overwinter for 3 to 6 months, basically refrigerated on the mountaintops in central Mexico. And then when spring comes, they begin their journey north. If they're lucky, they may make it as far north as St. Louis or other areas in Missouri. Most of them only make it to the Gulf Coast states. And then over the next 3 to 4 generations, they will expand north, looking for milkweed, looking for wildflowers to fuel them as they travel north, looking for milkweed to lay eggs on. And then they sort of recolonize North America before the fall comes again. Right about now, they're starting to head back south to Mexico.
2: And to put icing on the cake, Tad, at the Sophia M. Sachs Butterfly House, have you all ever had a white and black monarch butterfly on display that is live?
0: We have never had a live black and white monarch. We have actually a black and white monarch that's on display in our Small Wonders area. We have a Butterflies of the World display. And we actually, many years ago, were able to get one of the black and white monarchs from Hawaii. And it is actually on display. And you can see that if you visit us, you can check out the Butterflies of the World and maybe take a selfie with a black and white monarch. That outside of that display, I doubt that I will ever see myself.
2: Well, Heather, thanks for putting up the good fight, creating one of these certified Monarch way stations, and Tad, thanks for help describing all of this to us.
1: Yeah, thank you so much for having us.
0: Thanks for having me, and Heather, thanks for sharing it with me.
1: Yeah, thank you, Tad.
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6: All right, the Chiefs are back tonight, and so is Patrick Mahomes. An incredible story back about a month earlier than expected from his knee surgery in December.
11: A lot of work, a lot of great people around me, trainers, Brittany, my family, supporting me. But now we get to go out there and play the sport that I love. So super excited. I get to play at Arrowhead against a great opponent, and then go out there and be myself.
6: Yeah, Chiefs and Broncos tonight, and he'll be wearing a knee brace.
11: It was kind of designed for my type of injury. I was kind of one of the first people to get it, and I'm very comfortable with it, and that's why I've practiced throughout OTAs and training camp, and then now it'll be in the season, is to kind of prepare myself to be comfortable with it, and I don't even think about it when I have it on.
6: And to ask him if he's going to change his style of play, he's got to go out and do what he does best.
11: I don't think it'll be anything crazy. You just go out there and play football. Usually you get hit it once or twice, and you're kind of like, all right, I got to go out there and play. And so I'm excited just to be out there on the field again with my teammates and try to find a way to get a win.
6: Yeah, and it'll be great to see.
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15: From ABC News, I'm Sherry Preston. OpenAI CEO Sam Altman, the latest to speak in favor of regulation in the AI space. His comments follow rival Anthropic CEO Dario Amodei's warning over the weekend that a swarm of AI agents could be capable of taking over the entire internet in 6 to 12 months. ABC's Elizabeth Schulze says those in the Trump administration who'd be doing the regulating, however, aren't jumping in to help.
16: Trump's former AI czar firing back at the tech CEOs, saying, "You guys are the frontier. Stop pretending you need anyone else's permission. Stop pretending the motivation to slow down is purely altruistic." Lawmakers now scrambling to keep up, some supporting bipartisan legislation to create an AI kill switch, while House Speaker Mike Johnson says tech companies should regulate themselves.
15: Minority Leader Chuck Schumer says he's pushing for an all-Senate briefing on AI from the Trump administration. As federal investigators work to determine the cause of the deadly Amazon cargo plane crash in Miami last week, Amazon has cut ties with that carrier.
17: Amazon has paused its contract with Miami-based 21 Air after last week's deadly crash involving one of its cargo jets. Five people were killed when a 21 Air Boeing 767 with Amazon markings overran the runway at Miami.
15: ABC's Jim Ryan. The price for a barrel of Brent crude oil now trading at $108 a barrel, and gas costs $1.30 a gallon more than it did before the war.
18: Regular gas is now averaging $4.31 a gallon, up 16 cents in a week, while diesel has hit a record of $6.20 a gallon.
19: I think they're insanely high, insanely high. I don't think it's fair right now to the consumers.
18: President Trump blames Ukraine, not the crisis in the Middle East, for causing diesel prices to skyrocket.
15: ABC's Karen Waugh. Officials at the Kennedy Center are warning it could file for bankruptcy and close as soon as tomorrow unless President Trump's name is added to the building. A judge has said only Congress can do that. You're listening to ABC News.
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15: Wisconsin Congressman and candidate for Governor Tom Tiffany and his pilot were involved in a plane crash Sunday in Lake Wausau.
21: As we went to our final approach, the plane lost power. And Len said to me, we are going down. Pull your seatbelt tight.
15: Sounds pretty calm. They stood on the sinking plane, then had to swim to a sandbar where they were eventually rescued. Both had minor injuries. Hundreds of business leaders from around the world are in Canada this week as Prime Minister Mark Carney makes the pitch they should invest there. This comes amid the trade war between Canada and the U.S., with tariffs going up on both sides of the border. The slowest animal on the planet's about to get some help from the humans. ABC's Wayne Cabot with more on the fight to save the sloths.
22: Sloths spend most of their lives upside down in trees, unless they're put in zoos, like the one in Orlando, where several have died. The deaths prompting Florida wildlife officials to impose mandatory inspections and permitting. This year, 13 sloths were rescued from Sloth World in Orlando. Five didn't survive. Bandit, Dumpling, Habanero, Willow, and Mr. Ginger. As babies, sloths learn what to eat by licking the lips of their mother. Wayne Cabot, ABC News.
15: The Sloth Conservation Foundation says three of the seven known species of sloths are threatened with extinction. I'm Sherry Preston, ABC News.
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27: This is America in the Morning from Westwood One. Good morning, I'm John Trout. It's Monday, September 14th, 2026. Here's what's coming up on America in the Morning.
28: President Trump visits Ireland and talks artificial intelligence, Ukraine, Iran, and a lot more. I'm John Stolness in Washington.
29: Continued reaction to a promise made by President Trump surrounding $5,000 checks. I'm Clayton Neville.
30: Congressman Tom Tiffany and pilot Leonard Bolt had to swim to safety after making an emergency landing in a Wisconsin lake. I'm Julie Walker.
31: Police announced the arrest of a suspect in the killing of a black woman who was found hanging from a tree in Jackson, Mississippi. I'm Donna Water.
32: The Atlantic hurricane season so far has been quiet. I'm Ed Donahue.
27: Wall Street facing pressure of a possible interest rate hike and higher gas prices. And history is set to be made at the airport in Nashville, Tennessee. All ahead on America in the Morning.
33: Yeah.
27: It's 7 after. President Trump spent the weekend in Ireland, where he met with the Irish Prime Minister, as well as the nation's president, and attended the Irish Open Golf Tournament at his resort in Doonbeg, but also had remarks on Ukraine, Iran, gas prices, and artificial intelligence. John Stolness with a recap from Washington.
28: President Trump arrived in Dublin Saturday, greeted by the sounds of the American National Anthem, as well as Taoiseach Micheál Martin, where the two discussed trade and building on a strong relationship between Ireland and the U.S. At one point, the president was asked by reporters about the possibility of the Republic of Ireland and Northern Ireland reunifying.
1: I'd love to see it unified. I think it would be a great feather in everybody's cap if that happened. It's going to happen eventually.
28: Trump's statement on the sensitive subject drew a sharp response from both sides. Also, the president was asked about Iran-backed Houthi rebels attacking a Saudi pipeline over the weekend that had become a primary way to move oil through the Middle East with the Strait of Hormuz restricted. The president said he talked to the crown prince about it.
1: I can just say everything's going to work out fine and dandy.
28: Trump also commented on the state of the war with Iran.
1: I think very soon, I think it'll be probably right after the terms, they're trying to hold out as long as they can to complicate the election, but I think people are wise to it because Iran cannot have a nuclear weapon.
28: Yesterday, the president spent the day at his golf resort in Doonbeg to watch the final round of the Irish Open. During the match, he told reporters the record high price of diesel fuel was the result of Ukraine targeting Russian diesel output, an act he urged Ukrainian President Volodymyr Zelensky to stop.
2: He has to stop knocking out diesel fuel in Russia. Let him go after targets, but not diesel fuel, because he's causing a shortage of diesel.
28: Closer to home, Trump responded to calls from the leaders of the top artificial intelligence companies over the weekend to slow the AI race, as models are growing to a point where some high-level insiders believe there's a 10% chance they could wipe out humanity.
2: We're leading China in AI. We're the most sophisticated country in the world. And frankly, I want to keep it that way, because whoever wins AI wins. And we can put guardrails, we can do this and that, but I think you have a lot of negative forces that are bringing it up that shouldn't be bringing it up, and they're bringing up things that won't happen.
28: The president also said Canada wants to make a trade deal badly with the U.S., something disputed yesterday by top Canadian officials. John Stolness, Washington.
27: Politicians continue to react to a promise President Trump recently made to offer Americans $5,000 checks if they vote to keep Republicans in control of Congress. Correspondent Clayton Neville reports the House Majority Leader has made it clear that the promise must first be approved by both the House and Senate before it can become a reality.
29: The promise of $5,000 dividend checks was made by the president last week during a first-of-its-kind Republican midterm convention in Dallas.
3: If the Republicans win the House of Representatives and the United States Senate, both of them, I will issue a dividend to every adult citizen in the United States of America for $5,000.
29: Since the announcement, there's been pushback by Republicans and by Democrats, questioning the president's authority to write the checks without congressional approval and potentially adding to America's debt. House Speaker Mike Johnson was on NBC's Meet the Press.
4: Let me just say, no, we don't want to add to the debt. But if you look at what Commerce Secretary Lutnick said in the last 48 hours or so, and what the president himself has said, this is not to add to anything. It's not going to take taxpayer funds. We're not going to get further in debt if this idea was implemented. This would be, in the president's mind, in the way he analogized it, like a dividend check for shareholders. That's how he thinks of it. If a corporation does well, everybody gets the benefit of that. And he thinks of it this way.
29: He was asked by NBC if he could commit to the dividend checks.
4: I commit that Congress will work through it and find consensus on that like I have to do everything else. We have a small margin in this Congress. We've had the smallest in history, one or two vote margin on every given day. So it takes some time. I never go out and get big commitments on the front end because I've got to work through it. And that's what we do every single day.
5: President Trump promised that to voters, though. You're not willing to double down on that promise?
4: I'll work with the president hand in hand, as I do all the time. We'll deliver for the American people. That's the promise.
29: Not all Republicans are buying into the dividends, though. Florida Governor Ron DeSantis suggested the president or Congress should slash taxes to provide financial relief. He said the Trump dividends could cost the country upward of $1 trillion. I'm Clayton Neville.
27: 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It's 12 after. A frightening flight for a member of Congress after his small plane goes down in a lake. When America in the Morning continues after these messages.
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0: Welcome back here with America in the Morning. A reprieve from triple-digit heat in the Southwest. First, a look at the Northeast with AccuWeather.com meteorologist Kerry Schwendenhammer.
1: High pressure has moved into control across the Northeast, and as a result, we're expecting pretty nice weather with low humidity and a good deal of sunshine anywhere from Boston on down to Philadelphia, back toward Cleveland and Buffalo as well. And certainly there could be a shower early in the morning for places like the Cape and Cape Cod and maybe into eastern Long Island. But again, much of the region looking at dry weather, a nice reprieve from some of the flooding rainfall and certainly from the humidity as well. Across the southeast, thunderstorms will fire up from Charleston and even Cape Hatteras down toward Florida. We may see temperatures getting as high as the mid-90s in Atlanta, upper 90s in Birmingham, and even near 100 in Memphis. The southern plains are certainly going to bake during the day today. Temperatures reaching above 100 in Oklahoma City and portions of North Texas as well, getting very close in San Antonio. Thunderstorms a possibility for Houston, New Orleans, and on up toward the Wichita area as well. Meanwhile, wet weather in the form of rain on the agenda here for portions of the Dakotas, getting into Minnesota and the upper Midwest as well. It should stay north and west of Chicago during the day, maybe a couple of showers and a heavier thunderstorm later at night, and that could lead to flooding problems in Chicago. Some thunderstorms on tap for Albuquerque and Phoenix, but much of the west will be rain-free, especially in the northwest. San Francisco looking pretty good during the day. And that's the weather across America. Mostly sunny with near-record heat in Dallas, the high near 100. Could have a thunderstorm in Jacksonville, the high 93. That's the nation's weather. I'm AccuWeather meteorologist Kerry Schwendenhammer.
0: It's 16 after. This is America in the Morning. There was a serious scare for a member of Congress after a small plane he was flying in landed in a lake, forcing the Wisconsin Republican and his pilot to swim to safety. Correspondent Julie Walker has more.
2: Congressman Tom Tiffany and pilot Leonard Boltz had to swim to safety after making an emergency landing in a Wisconsin lake Saturday night.
3: Water rescue, airboat, Battalion 1.
2: That's audio from Broadcastify.com of emergency responders being called to Lake Wausau after their single-engine, four-seat Beechcraft Bonanza lost power as it approached the nearby airport.
4: Battalion, we have two victims in the water. We're just pulling them out now.
2: Tiffany posting on social media, they went to the hospital and are okay. Both were treated for minor injuries, including a cut above Tiffany's eye that required stitches. The Republican congressman who's running for Wisconsin governor was returning from the La Crosse County Lincoln Day dinner when the plane made the emergency landing in the water and began to submerge. They were able to call 911 before they began swimming. I'm Julie Walker.
0: Police in Mississippi say they expect more arrests in the death of a woman found hanging from a tree last month that spurred outrage and race concerns. As correspondent Donna Warder reports, more questions are being raised after a man was taken into custody.
5: Police announced the arrest of a suspect in the killing of 29-year-old Tasia Fortune, a black woman who was found hanging from a tree last month in the backyard of an abandoned home in Jackson, Mississippi. Members of the community feared that Fortune's killing may have had to do with her race.
6: Mr. Ratliff was not at the location when officers arrived. However, as our staff and team were returning to JPD headquarters, they encountered Mr. Ratliff walking along Capitol Street. Officers took him into custody without any incident.
5: At a news conference, Jackson Police Chief Rochelle Brackney says the suspect is a black man, 51-year-old Jacques Ratliff, and that other arrests could come.
6: We cannot speculate about the nature or the manner in which Ms. Fortune was killed beyond what has been officially determined by the medical examiner. We owe it to Ms. Fortune, to her family, and the integrity of this investigation to let the evidence guide us.
5: Police say Ratliff had an association with Fortune, but would not elaborate on their relationship. I'm Donna Warder.
0: It's 19 after. Investors on Wall Street on edge with a looming interest rate hike. Business news is next when America in the Morning continues after these messages.

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5: The fuel most Americans rarely think about could become a major political issue in the midterm elections. After diesel prices hit a new national record and climbed above $6 per gallon. That according to Fox Business. As prices rise, businesses face higher transportation and operating costs that can ripple through the economy and push up the price of everyday goods. Diesel averaged $3.69 per gallon in January of last year, but has since climbed to a record $6.20 a gallon, according to AAA. Wall Street will be dealing with a series of challenging issues this week, which includes oil prices surging following the Iran-backed Houthis taking a strategic island in the waterway that leads to the Red Sea and Suez Canal, and Iranian attacks that led Saudi Arabia to shut down a key pipeline. In addition, the Federal Reserve will meet this week to discuss interest rates, and despite demands from President Trump to lower them, inflation will likely lead to an interest rate hike, which would come at a time when mortgage rates pushed past 7%. From Wall Street, correspondent Seth Sutel.
6: I'm Seth Sutel, and this is the week ahead on Wall Street. Markets are getting an important update on interest rates this week. The Federal Reserve is expected to raise its benchmark rate at its latest policy meeting, which winds up on Wednesday. Inflation has been consistently coming in ahead of the Fed's 2% target. Fed Chair Kevin Warsh has promised to deliver price stability. The Fed's main tool for fighting inflation is raising its short-term interest rate, which makes borrowing money more expensive. That has the effect of tapping the brakes on the economy. Markets are also getting an update on retail sales for August on Wednesday. That report could shed more light on how Americans are feeling about the economy. Seth Sutel, New York.
5: Oracle founder Larry Ellison has entered into a trading plan that would allow him to sell up to 50 million of his shares in the software company, or $7.5 billion worth of stock at the current price, that according to CNBC. An unusual move for Ellison, who's held on to a substantial part of the company that he launched in 1977. He controls over 40% of Oracle. 24 past. The surprisingly quiet Atlantic hurricane season. That when America in the Morning continues after these messages.
7: At just smells like nostalgic breakfast memories. Hey, I'm Ellie.
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12: 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Yeah!

0: 26 after. This is America in the Morning. We've heard a lot about hurricanes in the Pacific Ocean, but Eastern America has seen very little in terms of named storms. Correspondent Ed Donahue reports on a lack of hurricanes in the Atlantic.
1: The Atlantic hurricane season so far has been quiet. No hurricanes have formed yet in the Atlantic this year, and none are likely to form for at least another week. The reason? An enormous El Nino is crushing storms before they get going. Forecasters say 2026 is the longest a season has begun without a storm that has reached winds of 74 miles per hour to qualify as a hurricane, at least in the satellite era. People living near the Atlantic, though, should not let their guard down. Several experts point to 1992, which kicked off late with devastating Hurricane Andrew. Meantime, in the Pacific, El Nino is revving up tropical cyclone activity. So far this year, storm activity in the eastern Pacific has nearly doubled, with hurricanes lasting much longer than usual. I'm Ed Donahue.
0: In politics, it's not unusual for Democrats and Republicans to be on opposing sides of an issue. However, in Nashville, the politicians on the Airport Authority are coming together for an historic name change. Lisa Dwyer reports at Nashville's International Airport, you'll soon be departing from Parton.
2: In Nashville, Tennessee, Republican and Democratic leaders are in an ugly partisan battle over who controls the city's airport. But they agree on one thing. It should be renamed to honor the state's favorite daughter, Dolly Parton. Parton, who passed away 2 weeks ago, has previously declined such honors. The state-controlled Metropolitan Nashville Airport Authority has unanimously approved a motion to begin the renaming process. While the process could take a year or more, the change would make Parton the first woman whose name adorns one of America's 50 busiest airports. I'm Lisa Dwyer.
0: America in the Morning for Monday, September 14th, 2026 is produced by Jeff McKay. I'm John Trout. This is Westwood One.
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0: This is America in the Morning from Westwood One. Coming up this half hour.
1: Officials say Yemen's Iranian-backed Houthi rebels have captured a strategic island at the southern entrance to the Red Sea. I'm Ed Donahue.
13: President Trump's son-in-law and peace negotiator is taking heat for suggesting Ukraine give up territory to Russia.
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13: I'm Jim Roop.
15: The highly watched Lindsey Clancy trial ended in a mistrial with a lot of controversy. I'm Katie Clark.
16: Republicans sticking with a controversial candidate ahead of the midterms. I'm Clayton Neville.
17: Major tech consensus, AI should slow down. I'm the new old tech guy, Chuck Palm.
18: Jimmy Kimmel pulls an interview from broadcast and drops it onto YouTube. I'm Kevin Carr.
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0: America in the Morning continues, and it appears today's active weather will take place in the central part of the nation. Here's AccuWeather.com meteorologist Kerry Schwindenhammer.
1: It is certainly going to be active across the nation's midsection. We're going to be seeing rain at times for places like Minneapolis, Sioux Falls, Bismarck, and Fargo. And that's going to keep temperatures at bay, only getting into the mid-60s in Fargo and in Minneapolis. A little bit better in Bismarck, mid-70s. But once you start heading into the central plains, that's where temperatures will start to peak in the 80s and even the 90s. In fact, Wichita, Kansas, getting up to 99. Oklahoma City, right around the 100-degree mark as well. And there will be some spotty thunderstorms around, although it looks like a lot of the activity is going to be across Nebraska and into Kansas, and then another batch down across the Gulf Coast from Texas into Louisiana. More thunderstorms will fire up across the Carolinas, especially right along the coast, down through parts of Florida as well, and temperatures generally in the 90s. The Northeast, in contrast, looking at really nice weather during the day today. It's going to be dry and sunny in Philadelphia and in New York City as well, Boston as well, and there could be a spotty shower just to start the day on Cape Cod, maybe along the eastern part of Long Island. It looks like a really nice day setting up for us. No travel problems for Detroit either. And even Chicago, if there's any kind of delays, it's probably going to be later in the nighttime hours tonight. In contrast, we're looking at some thunderstorms keeping us at bay across portions of the Southwest. Phoenix, Albuquerque, Colorado Springs, even into Denver, there could be some thunderstorms. In the Northwest, a spotty shower towards Seattle, but dry weather for Portland, and it looks dry in places like San Francisco and Los Angeles as well. That's the nation's weather. I'm AccuWeather meteorologist Kerry Schwindenhammer.
0: 23 till. You're with America in the Morning. As the price of diesel fuel has hit an all-time record in the U.S., the price of gasoline could soon follow after Saudi Arabia shut down their key pipeline that supplies 4% of global oil supplies following an Iranian drone attack, and the Iran-backed Houthis took control of two key islands in the waterway that lead ships to the Suez Canal. Correspondent Ed Donahue reports.
2: Officials say Yemen's Iranian-backed Houthi rebels have captured a strategic island at the southern entrance to the Red Sea. Celebrations were seen across Yemen after Houthis captured Mayoun. It's their biggest territorial gains in years and could boost Iran's strategy of driving up world oil and gas prices to pressure the U.S. and open a new front in the Iran war. Houthi military spokesperson Yahya Sari says seven military divisions from the Saudi enemy's amassed forces, comprising 38 military brigades, were struck, and hundreds of their personnel were killed or captured. Saudi Arabia says it shut down the east-west pipeline as a precaution after it was attacked.
3: It could end before the midterms, but it'll end after the midterms. Iran, I will tell you this, Iran wants to make a deal so badly. They're calling constantly. They want to make a deal. They got to make the right deal. I'm not going to make a deal that's no good.
2: Iraq says attacks on a key Saudi oil pipeline were launched from its territory. The Saudi foreign ministry blames the attacks on several drones that came from Iraq. An Iraqi commander was fired. President Trump says he thinks Iran is responsible.
4: They're on the balls of their feet right now, but I think they are. They've been in charge of that for a while.
2: Speaking in Ireland, the president says there have been discussions with the Iran-backed Houthi rebels.
4: The Houthis called us, and they don't want to fight with us. They let us know. They don't want to fight with us. They don't want me to go after them. They don't want us to go after them.
2: The Houthis have said they are only targeting neighboring Saudi Arabia's shipping. The president says he recently talked with the Saudi crown prince.
4: He's a good friend of mine, and it's going to, I can just hear it. It's going to work out fine and dandy.
2: I'm Ed Donahue.
0: President Trump's special envoy and son-in-law, Jared Kushner, is receiving criticism for suggesting Ukraine may be holding up the peace process in its war with Russia. Jim Roop reports that Kushner suggested Ukraine give land for peace with the Kremlin, a plan receiving no support from Ukraine's president.
5: The war between Ukraine and Russia, while it began in 2014 with Russia seizing Crimea, a full-scale invasion of Ukraine by Russia began in February of 2022. President Trump's peace negotiators, Jared Kushner and Steve Witkoff, have been attempting to get the two sides to reach a peace deal. Kushner, over the weekend, speaking via video to the Yalta European Summit in Kyiv, or the YES Summit, suggested to end the war, Ukraine merely needs to concede territory.
6: President Putin's laid out his long line of what he wants to achieve. If Ukraine, you know, wanted to withdraw to that line, then obviously, you know, we have the rest of the deal set up and put together. Ukraine right now does not want to do that.
5: Every proposal to end the war presented by Russia has included Ukraine having to give up territory Russian President Vladimir Putin wants. Ukraine has been an independent nation since the Cold War ended in 1991. One of the initial reasons Putin wanted to seize Ukraine is to keep it from joining NATO. Ukraine President Volodymyr Zelensky has said he would not join NATO, conceding to that demand before Russia even invaded. Zelensky tells CNN, however, joining NATO is not necessarily off the table. And speaking through an interpreter, says while joining NATO could mean some security guarantees for Ukraine, Ukraine and NATO would also mean security guarantees for Russia.
7: As a NATO member, Ukraine will not be able to use its weapon to do anything threatening them, because everything would be only possible diplomatically.
5: He also says he wanted Kushner and Witkoff to go to Kyiv to see the situation firsthand.
7: It's how challenging it may be to live in between airstrikes.
5: Meantime, President Trump has spoken out about Ukraine's air attacks on Russia's diesel refineries.
3: Let him go after targets, but not diesel fuel, because he's causing a shortage of diesel.
5: The national average per gallon price of diesel is above $6. Rising gas prices all around continue, as does the war between Russia and Ukraine. I'm Jim Roop.
0: Jurors involved in the Lindsey Clancy murder trial are speaking out, not about the prosecution or defense attorneys, but the lone holdout juror who forced a mistrial in the Massachusetts case. Katie Clark reports that lone juror, who has yet to speak publicly, is facing domestic violence allegations and questions about how he handled himself in the jury room. And one governor of a southern state is saying that lone holdout juror is welcome in his state.
8: Lindsey Clancy admitted to killing her three children. The trial was to determine if she's responsible for the crimes or not guilty by reason of a lack of criminal responsibility. The defense said that Clancy was over-medicated. Prosecution said that she planned it out and knew right from wrong. Out of the 12 jurors, only one held the belief that she was criminally responsible. After the mistrial, the lone juror's identity has been made public. Jurors on NBC 10 Boston.
9: He would not interact with us.
10: He was very arrogant. He really did not take anything that anybody said.
8: Juror Paula Devlin speaking on CBS Saturday morning.
10: We knew

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0: You're with America in the Morning. Arizona authorities are investigating after vandals smeared bright red paint across a newly unveiled bronze statue of Charlie Kirk and defaced another Kirk tribute outside Turning Point USA's Phoenix headquarters Sunday. Images from the headquarters show red paint streaked across the 8-foot statue's face and neck, with a crude, frowning face drawn across its chest. A sign at the base of the statue with the words, "Jesus defeated death so you can live," was also defaced. Kirk's widow, Erica Kirk, who assumed leadership of Turning Point USA, released a statement saying the vandalism would not detract from her husband's legacy and said the memorial would be repaired. Shifting gears, House Speaker Mike Johnson is backing a controversial Republican candidate in Texas, as disparaging remarks the candidate made several years ago are resurfacing. Correspondent Clayton Neville reports.
10: 30-year-old Brandon Herrera is known online as the AK guy, with over 4 million YouTube subscribers. His GOP nomination came after his South Texas opponent resigned amid sexual misconduct allegations, but Herrera brings his own controversy. During this week's CNN State of the Union, host Jake Tapper played an uncensored clip of Herrera as a YouTuber several years ago, making offensive, sexually explicit remarks about women and kids. He also said that Herrera tested a Nazi-era submachine gun and called it the original ghetto blaster. Herrera is also accused of goose-stepping to a Nazi marching song in a podcast. House Speaker Mike Johnson was on CNN State of the Union and was asked about Herrera.
11: Look, detestable language, you know how I feel about all of that, Jake. But I also know Brandon Herrera has been out running a very effective campaign and explained to people that he has apologized for all that. He was a podcaster and a provocateur and tried to get attention. That's not the way I speak or think, and that's not the way most do. But that was his persona online, right? Now, right now he's running as a very serious candidate for Congress and a very thoughtful guy. I was with him at the convention. We talked about all this.
10: This campaigning season has brought a number of accusations and alleged scandal against Republican and Democratic candidates

0: as the races intensify ahead of the November midterms. I'm Clayton Nettle.
1: Police in Chicago found the person they believe is responsible for pushing a man from a moving train last week. The man struck the electrified third rail and became incapacitated and was later hit by a moving train. He was pronounced dead at the scene. In custody, a 15-year-old girl who's now been charged with first-degree murder. Police report the man was heading home from work when the teenager and two other people allegedly used force to push the 29-year-old from the train. No reason was given for the assault. Shifting gears, President Trump wants more of America's first president in Washington, D.C. museums and is calling on the Smithsonian to install a colossal statue of George Washington. Correspondent Donna Warder reports.
2: In a Truth Social post, President Donald Trump called on the Smithsonian to replace the Infinity sculpture in front of the National Museum of American History with a 30-foot statue of George Washington. Trump is also asking for a George Washington exhibit to run through February 22, 2032, the 300th anniversary of Washington's birth. And for Constitution Day on September 17th, Trump wants the Smithsonian to install in the museum's Flag Hall the same 11-foot George Washington statue that was recently featured at the Freedom 250 Indy car race. It's not clear whether Trump has the power to order the museum to make the changes. Donna Warder, Washington.
1: The heads of the three largest AI companies called for slowing the technology down this weekend, but the president of the United States has other AI ideas. The new old tech guy, Chuck Palm, has the story.
3: Dario Amodi runs Anthropic, one of the biggest AI companies. And he put up a post on his website this Saturday that was not a product announcement. He wrote that the industry must slow down. His words, "We must slow at a pace in which we improve the capabilities of AI models." And then Sam Altman over at OpenAI said that he agreed. And so did Elon Musk. All three of them are competitors. And Elon was the most succinct. He said, "Dario is right." Last week, Friday, on this show, I told you about the young researcher who quit Anthropic and said this stuff could kill us all. And this is his old boss saying that he has a point. Amodi's worry is what he calls a swarm, a bunch of AI agents working together. He says inside of 6 to 12 months, one of those could take over the entire internet and do hundreds of billions in damage. He proposed bringing outside inspectors into Anthropic and giving them desks and badges, and he wants his competitors to do the same. But President Trump said no. Trump was in Ireland yesterday, in between watching golfers tee off on his own resort, when a reporter asked if AI ought to slow down. He said America is ahead of China, and he wants to keep it that way. Quote, "Whoever with AI wins." I will tell you flat out, we need to be careful, but I don't think we should stop. Every once in a while, when the weather is bad, we should pump the brakes. I'm the new old tech guy, Chuck Palm.
1: With a look at Monday sports, here's America in the Morning's Robert Workman.
4: NFL Sunday, a wild season start. The 13 Sunday games racked up a record 693 points over 53 a game. And the Bears topped that all by themselves, paddling the Panthers 59-37, the highest scoring NFL season opener ever. Caleb Williams threw for two touchdowns, ran for two more. DeAndre Swift rushed for three scores. Jaguars blasted the Browns 34-10, four TD passes for Trevor Lawrence. Ravens ran over the Colts, three TDs for Derrick Henry, now third on the all-time list. Vikings scored 29 unanswered points to pound the Packers. Carson Wentz stepping in for a concussed Kyler Murray to throw three touchdown passes.
5: Momentum swing fast at the end of the game. Yeah, football's a funny game, but it's fun to be on this side of it.
4: Lions edged the Saints in overtime, blowing a 21-point lead in the third, but defending a two-point attempt in OT. Eagles stuffed a late two-pointer to hold off the Commanders. Sunday night, the Giants topped the Cowboys. Rams defensive end Myles Garrett will have his knee scoped and be out for at least a month. College football, new polls out. Texas vaults into the top spot after its comeback win over previous number one Ohio State. Tennis, U.S. Open men's final, number one Alexander Zverev, topped 8-seed Ben Shelton in four sets. Baseball, the Padres beat the Giants for their 7th win in a row, a good time to get hot with just 2 weeks left. NL division leaders all lost. The Reds shaded the Brewers. Milwaukee's already clinched a playoff spot. Marlins got 4 in the 9th to upend the Dodgers, and the Phillies used a 7-run 8th to batter the Braves. Pirates sank the Cubs, so now Chicago and Philadelphia are tied for the the NL wildcard lead. Rays romped over the Astros to sweep the weekend series between AL division leaders. Cardinals got by the White Sox, so Chicago's lead in the Central is down to a half game over Cleveland after the Guardians trounced the Twins. That's Monday Sports.
1: Thank you, sir. Now 7 till. The on-again, off-again Jimmy Kimmel FCC feud is on again. That's when America in the Morning continues after these messages.
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0: It's 5 till America in the Morning continues. If you're waking up and heading for a fill-up, your eyes are not deceiving you. The national average for a gallon of regular gas has jumped 17 cents since Labor Day, now averaging $4.31 a gallon. Making matters worse, the price of diesel fuel has hit a national average of $6.20. Six states now have gasoline averaging above $5. Just 12 states have regular gas averaging below $4. The feud between Jimmy Kimmel and the FCC is back in focus. Entertainment reporter Kevin Carr has details.
1: Jimmy Kimmel's public feud with the FCC continued last week when he booked Democratic Senate candidate James Tallarico. On Wednesday, Kimmel made this announcement.
2: His FCC has threatened me, threaten our show, threaten our network, ABC, our affiliates, our local stations, based on simple, traditional editorial decisions.
1: The Tallarico interview was scuttled from broadcast and instead posted on YouTube.
2: Why are they so scared of you?
3: Well, they're worried that we're going to win this race in Texas.
1: Tallarico is ahead in the polls in Texas, which hasn't had a Democratic senator since 1993.
3: They are terrified of this movement we're building in Texas, working people coming together across party and race and gender and religion and culture to take on the people at the top who have been screwing us over for far too long now.
1: Kimmel pointed out his long history of interviewing political candidates from both sides of the aisle.
2: I've interviewed a lot of political candidates, from Hillary Clinton to Ted Cruz to Donald Trump himself.
1: While there was no evidence that a threat was made specifically about the Tallarico interview, the show and its network ABC have come under fire from FCC Chairman Brendan Carr in the past. The FCC has new guidance that talk shows are no longer exempt from equal time rules. ABC is currently suing the Trump administration for violating the First Amendment after the FCC ordered early license renewal for 8 ABC-owned stations. This weekend on X, Carr called the Tallarico incident a, quote, hoax to get clicks and donations. I'm Kevin Carr.
0: Oprah Winfrey and former First Lady Michelle Obama were just two of the people at a packed venue in Paris where 30,000 came to see singer Celine Dion take the stage for the first time in 6 years. Dion told the crowd, quote, I promised myself I wouldn't cry, but I don't keep my promises. So here I am singing for you, singing for me, singing for life. Dion sang her signature hits, which included Because You Loved Me and My Heart Will Go On. Dion revealed back in 2022 that she had been diagnosed with the rare neurological condition known as stiff person syndrome, a condition that impacts just one or two out of a million people. That's our show for today, Monday, September 14th, 2026. America in the Morning is produced by Jeff McKay. I'm John Trout. This is Westwood One.
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1: From ABC News, I'm Sherry Preston. Artificial intelligence stocks have been sliding worldwide after industry leaders warned a slowdown is needed for safety. Here's ABC's Elizabeth Schulze. Well, ABC's Elizabeth Schulze has that in a post overnight. OpenAI CEO Sam Altman writing, "Where will we need to line up our government for international coordination? But first, we should and do what we can do for ourselves." Echoing Anthropic CEO Dario Amodi's call to slow down the technology before it overtakes human control. Jeetu Patel, president and chief product officer for Cisco, says in some cases, AI agents have moved beyond that. He says they've moved beyond the era where they're actually interacting with chatbots, where a human would ask a question to get an answer, to now new agents are autonomously conducting work for us. He says they don't really have a fear of consequence, and they can exercise poor judgment quite frequently, and so they have to make sure they can apply some level of guardrails. Now, President Trump wrote on social media a short time ago, the only guardrails that AI needs are a strong and smart, high IQ president. A federal judge on Sunday has ordered the Postal Service not to implement President Trump's executive order limiting mail-in balloting, adding another obstacle as the Supreme Court decides whether and when to weigh in. Sources are telling ABC News their investigation into the death of actress Hayden Panettiere is still very active. According to the sources, since her death, the investigation has been focused on what drugs may have played a role in her passing and where they came from. The day before she died, she flew to South Carolina from Los Angeles. Oil now trading at $108 a barrel. Gas is $4.25 a gallon amid the Iran war. Houthi rebels striking an oil pipeline in Saudi Arabia that could take weeks to repair. Dow's down 283, NASDAQ down 286. You're listening to ABC News.
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1: Canadian Prime Minister Mark Carney is courting some of the world's biggest investors, but none of them from the U.S. Canada is trying to reduce its economic dependence on the United States amid escalating trade war that was started by President Trump. A third measles-related death in Pennsylvania, a 40-year-old unvaccinated woman dying from complications. More than 670 measles cases reported in Pennsylvania this year, more than 3,000 nationwide, the most in 26 years. More details on the death of Tasia Fortune, a Mississippi woman whose body was found hanging from a tree last month. The death has been ruled a homicide, and there is an arrest.
4: The case drawing national attention in a state with a deeply troubled history of lynchings and racial violence. Police say they understand those concerns, but will not speculate about a motive without evidence.
5: This is an ongoing investigation in which we also expect to execute more arrest warrants in this case.
4: Investigators also not saying how Fortune was killed or what led to her body being found hanging from a tree behind a vacant home, saying releasing that evidence could jeopardize the investigation.
1: ABC's Andrew Dimbert. Wisconsin Congressman Tom Tiffany running for governor involved in a plane crash over the weekend. The plane crashed into Lake Wausau. A very calm Congressman Tiffany saying afterwards they began to swim towards the airport to the east, and they made it after swimming 150 feet. He and the pilot were hospitalized, but they're okay. Sherry Preston, ABC News.
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10: This is Show Me Today, the voice of Missouri. The State Historical Society of Missouri is planning its History on Elm series in Columbia. Beth Pike says the free monthly noontime lectures will focus on Mark Twain, the Battle of St. Louis, Osage culture, and Route 66. Our Sue Danielson has more.
11: We're going on our fourth year with a full season of History on Elm, which is really our signature noon program, held the second Tuesday of the month at the State Historical Society of Missouri, and that is here in Columbia, Missouri at our headquarters. The program has often featured a variety of historians, of artists, authors, anyone that can contribute to the knowledge of Missouri history. And so we've had quite a few different guests on the program. And this fall, again, is kind of a potpourri of sorts. We're going to start off with Megan Rapp. She is the director of the Mark Twain Boyhood Home and Museum, which is in Hannibal, Missouri. And so for those of us here in Missouri, we may not actually know that this is the 150th anniversary of when Tom Sawyer, The Adventures of Tom Sawyer, was published. And so we thought it'd be a great opportunity to bring her in and talk a little bit about the legacy of Mark Twain's. It really wasn't his best-selling work during his lifetime, but it certainly has been one of his more popular ones and beloved novels that still endures today. So we're going to talk a little bit about that legacy and Twain's legacy and what all is happening with the museum there in Hannibal as well. So that is Tuesday, September 8th at noon. And that will be followed by, with the 250th anniversary this year of our country, we wanted to bring in some more speakers that will address it. So we are bringing in an author and a practicing attorney, Stephen Kling of St. Louis, who is the expert on the Battle of St. Louis during the American Revolutionary War. In fact, he recently this year helped Louisiana with their own exhibition on the Battle of St. Louis. And so he is somebody that has written several books and authored papers and have been speaking around the state a bit this year. And so we're really excited to bring him in. And he's going to talk about kind of a little known battle that really did make a big impact on Western expansion. And when we look back at it, you know, it was the Revolutionary War, we think, is often was fought in the East. But it was also fought along the Mississippi River, and it was because that played such a pivotal role in shaping the future of the West with the Mississippi River and who was going to control all of that. It really was a very major battle that we see as far as broadening the campaign to drive American and Spanish forces from both sides of the Mississippi River. So that attack, though, however, failed, and it did help preserve the American and Spanish control of the Mississippi Valley. And it certainly influenced the nation's eventual western expansion. So that's kind of an important talk that we feel that people will really find interesting here in Missouri. Then on November, we will have an Osage artist, Norman Ankers. His work is going to be on display in our art gallery at the State Historical Society of Missouri. And we really see the work that he has done and other artists, Osage artists, as a bridge between our history, our cultural practices, and just the forced removal from Missouri and Arkansas, which happened in the early 1820s. And of course, many of them settled in the Oklahoma reservation and the Osage reservation there. So November is known as Native American Month, and so we look forward to having this exhibit in time for that month as well to showcase the work of Ankers and some other artists. And that's going to be on display in the William Guitar Little Missouri Gallery of Art, which is inside the State Historical Society of Missouri headquarters. And then finally, we're going to finish up Tuesday, December 8th at noon with Spencer Station, 100 Years in the Making. And maybe a lot of your listeners may realize this is the centennial of the Route 66 road. And with that, we've been doing a lot of effort to celebrate Missouri's portion of the famous highway. So we are bringing in Ed Klein, who is going to talk about how he's been able to restore this little historic town. It's got a gas station, a little barber shop, a cafe. All of this has just kind of gone to the wayside, but he has painstakingly restored it, him and his family, back to its glory. And it's just it's wonderful to go back and step in time and see what this one place was. It's over in southwest Missouri, just west, maybe about a half hour west of Springfield is where you will find Spencer Station. And while we were there, we found people who were visiting from, let's see, they were from the Netherlands, they were from Italy, Canada, France. We were just in that one spot. So we know it's getting a lot of world attention because of the restoration work he's been doing. So we have a lot of people who are very interested in how preservation work is being done in the state. So we think that will be a nice way to kind of cap the end of our year.
1: This is Show Me Today, the voice of Missouri. I'm Sue Danielson. Search Show Me Today wherever you get your podcasts. Beth Pike is the communications director for the State Historical Society of Missouri, which is announcing its lineup for its Elm series. Is advanced registration required?
11: We always welcome the public to come and join us if they're in Columbia. These are at our headquarters in person. So it is free to attend. We usually have at least 100 people who come join us. And sometimes it's a packed house with several hundred. But we do invite the public to come in. We're on the right there on the north edge of the University of Missouri campus. So it's a great place to not only take in a program on Missouri history. We have a wonderful art gallery that's open to the public and free. And so it's something else people can visit along with our research center. And we usually have some corridor exhibits in our building, a really nice bookstore. So there's a lot for people to come and just visit within our headquarter building itself. The noon hour seems to be a real sweet spot because people can take a little break from their lunch where they're working and walk over if they're on campus or in the downtown area. We have a lot of people who are retired. We always invite even those parents who are staying at home because sometimes there's programs that the kids might be interested in listening to as well. So we try to make the program less academic but more just for the public, for anybody who can kind of enjoy and learn something about history. You don't have to be an academic to take all this program in.
1: 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I'm sure you have other resources and programming available on your website.
11: We certainly have a robust website that offers a lot of our on-demand programs, and many of the programs that we show at the History on Elm, because of popularity and people wanting to, who could not attend, were far away at a distance, We often turn a lot of those into webinars. So we invite the guests back and have it as a webinar. Not all of them, but we do quite a bit. But each month we're always offering webinars through the State Historical Society of Missouri. Our executive director, Joel, just did one on Beatlemania, Beatlemania in the Ozarks, because the Fab Four spent 4 days of their 1964 tour. They're in southern Missouri, just taking a break from it all. And so that was a real fun program. We had about 100 people join us. That program will be also made available on our website, and people can access that at shsmo.org. And there's a tab at the top that says On Demand, Videos On Demand, and that's where you can find all of it. Plus, our website offers the Missouri Encyclopedia, Historic Missourian, so there's a lot of material there. If you are researching any newspapers, you can access our online newspapers that way, or historic newspapers that we have. We were founded by the Missouri Press Association in 1898, and as a place to store newspapers of the day. We wanted to preserve that first draft of history. And that's what we started at. And then, of course, we expanded into photographs, to manuscripts, to art collections, music collections. So all of that came really from just the State Historical Society starting out as a repository for the state's newspapers. And we have the largest collection of state's newspapers anywhere else, I would say, just from the fact we've been collecting all these since 1898. So that is also something people can access online as well, or they can come in and to our library as well to research the collections and the papers that are not online.
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11: For History on Elm, it's free and there's no reservation. 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But there is no RSVP. Just come if you're able to do that. And that's the second Tuesday of the month from September all the way through June. We do take off the months of July and August when people are traveling and busy with their summer plans. But we will have programming each the second Tuesday of the month from September through June.
12: That was Beth Pike of the Missouri State Historical Society. 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
10: Welcome back to Show Me Today, the voice of Missouri. A timely topic with the busy football weekend we had. And, of course, the Chiefs kicking off the season tonight. If you follow sports betting, July numbers in Missouri, wagering was down, but sportsbook revenue actually increased. And to make sense of those trends and what this football season could mean for Missouri bettors, Matt Pilger talks with Thomas Leary. He's the senior editor for RotoWire.
0: It's a typical normal summer slowdown that we saw in Missouri in July. With June, obviously, you know, I know Missouri sports fans know, but you have the Stanley Cup finals, you had the NBA finals, you also had a good amount of World Cup matches. So it's just a bit more of a fuller, kind of more encompassing sports slate in June. July does tend to be a bit of a slower month for most states. There's obviously MLB going on, but of course you get the All-Star break in there as well as fewer World Cup matches. So I don't think, you know, we're seeing anything too out of the ordinary in Missouri for July. Obviously, it's the first July of Missouri sports betting, so it's kind of one. But I think something that was also interesting is when you look at the handle for July, yes, it was down, but also bettors in Missouri, to their credit, simply won a larger share of their wagers in June. Operators paid out about $234 million in winnings in June, which is about 90% of handle, versus about $217 million in July, which is about 88% of handle. So credit to Missouri sports bettors. They won a bit in June, and then July was a little bit rougher as well.
21: Yeah, we should mention in July they still wagered $246.8 million. So that's still a pretty big number. And, you know, despite that slowdown, sports books actually generated more than $21 million in taxable revenue. You know, how does all of that happen, even with the fewer dollars that were wagered in July?
0: Yeah, so a little bit of it is free play deductions, Matt. June carried about a little over $9 million in free play promotional deductions versus only a little bit less than $6 million in July, which also reduced June's taxable revenue relative to handle. So it does get a little bit complicated when you look at all these numbers in the charts. But also something worth noting is that both DraftKings and FanDuel mobile betting, the two largest books in Missouri, they were both carrying thin or negative AGR into June from prior month adjustments. So both rebounded to strong positive AGR in July, which by itself accounts for most of the statewide jump as well.
21: Sure. Now, I know you had mentioned FIFA World Cup was going on. Did Missouri see some increased betting in FIFA World Cup? Do you have any kind of numbers on how FIFA betting went, if you will, in the state of Missouri?
0: Gosh, Matt, I'm sorry. I'll have to follow up with you on that for the FIFA breakdown. But I do think it's a natural assumption to make that certainly helped July numbers, even though they were lean. But outside of MLB and with the lack of NFL college future bets that we saw, I would say that FIFA definitely made up a good percentage of July wagering, but I would have to get back to you with actual figures if that's okay.
21: Yeah, absolutely. College football is underway, and the NFL season is getting ready to start. How much of a boost do sports books typically see there?
0: You know, I think this is what's going to be huge for Missouri in the coming months, Matt, and it's obviously an open secret, but football, especially obviously NFL and NCAA, with all due respect to maybe the CFL bettors out there. But football is the single biggest driver of handle nationally in literally every legal market. States typically see handle multiply several times over the summer baseline months into September from September to January. So right now, it's fair to say football is still just a rounding error in the July, June, Missouri sports numbers. It's making up roughly a quarter of 1% of the Missouri numbers right now. That's about to change in a huge way. It's obviously you have the Chiefs will be of specific interest in Missouri, but really just the NFL as a whole. I would expect these numbers to significantly jump over the coming months. So football will be a huge boon to the sports betting market.
21: You're listening to Show Me Today, the voice of Missouri. You can download us wherever you get your favorite podcast. Our guest today is Thomas Leary. He's the senior editor of RotoWire. And we're talking a little bit about Missouri's sports betting numbers. Slow July, but expected to pick up with college football. Kind of looking at Missouri's numbers since legalization, do they suggest that the market is meeting expectations, exceeding expectations, or maybe still finding its footing, if you will?
0: You know, Matt, I would say meeting expectations, and I look forward to having a full calendar year of college and NFL betting numbers to look back on. Something that I think worked a little bit against Missouri as a market was they weren't late to legalize sports betting, but they also weren't among the initial wave of states, including surrounding ones like Kansas. That can affect things with people, you know, having access to sports betting if they cross state lines within a reasonable drive. Missouri launched last December, so they're far from what I would call a mature market without 12 months of data. But I do think, you know, to your point, a total handle of $247 million in July is nothing to sneeze at. I think there's a healthy appetite in Missouri, and I think with Eli Drinkwitz, Andy Reid getting back to work here, having a full season of that coming up for the next 5-6 months, I think we'll have a much clearer snapshot of Missouri, say, by February of next year. It's just a little hard to weigh in after maybe 7-8 months of still a relatively new market in the space.
21: Yeah, absolutely. Any trends in Missouri betting behavior that kind of stand out compared to other states that have recently legalized sports betting?
0: I think Missouri follows the trend we're seeing of a couple true big boy operators and a few others that are still trying to, you know, wedge themselves into the marketplace. DraftKings, FanDuel, BetMGM, they do well in Missouri so far over the first 7-8 months of live betting. I think that's very comparable for almost every other state that we operate and crunch numbers for. DraftKings, FanDuel, BetMGM, they really have their finger on the pulse of incoming sports bettors and mature sports bettors. Sportsbooks like Bet365, Circa, Penn Sports, Fanatics, they're trying to get in on that market and get more of a market share. But I do think after 7-8 months, you know, more casual sports bettors, they'll sign up for a few books at launch. They'll get promotional activities. They'll do odds comparisons across different apps. Once you're live for 6, 7, 8 months, a lot of the more casual bettors do tend to stick with one or two of the sports books. It looks like Missouri is similar to other states in that so far that's tending to be a DraftKings, a BetMGM, a FanDuel. So that's kind of following the trends that we see in other markets. But there is still opportunity for sports books like Bet365, Fanatics to get in there as well.
21: Very, very interesting. We appreciate your analysis, and hopefully we can come back and talk to you after college football and the NFL and kind of see where we're at then.
0: I would love to, Matt. I think the numbers are only going to get bigger. So appreciate Missouri's interest and rooting for the bettors out there.
21: He is Thomas Leary, the senior editor of RotoWire. I'm Matt Pilger, and this is Show Me Today.
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0: Welcome back to Show Me Today, the voice of Missouri. I'm Bill Pollack. The Eads Bridge is one of the most recognizable landmarks in St. Louis, but the story behind the bridge starts long before construction began. Missouri Life magazine writer Chuck Lyons tells the story of James Eads and the bridge that still carries his name, and it first appeared in the June issue of Missouri Life magazine, and it's on MissouriLife.com. And Chuck joins us now. Chuck, welcome. Thank you for joining us. James Eads had quite a story. What was it about his early life on the Mississippi that helped shape the engineer he would become?
1: He had a real hired scrabble background. He was out selling apples on the street to support his family when he was, a teenager, a pre-teenager. But he got involved with the river early. He worked on boats. He traveled the river, and it just became part of his life. And that expertise is kind of what led to the building of the bridge.
0: Yeah, he essentially self-taught himself in engineering. Is that right?
1: Yeah, well, there's a story goes that he was employed by someone in St. Louis, and he used this man's library to study up, and yes, self-educated himself.
0: Yeah. Now, before he worked on the bridge, he was instrumental during the Civil War. Can you talk about how he put his engineering skills to work there?
1: He was involved with the ironclads, boats that paid a big part in Vicksburg and were used throughout the war, especially on the river.
0: Yeah. I mean, those were significant boats for the war on the Mississippi, wasn't it?
1: Well, it was a new idea. And the fact of an iron boat, people said it wouldn't float, but obviously it did.
0: Chuck Lyons is with us from Missouri Life magazine. He wrote a story about the life of James Eads and the bridge that he built that still carries many people over back and forth between St. Louis and Illinois. So after the war, St. Louis needed a bridge across the Mississippi. How does he come into the mix, and how does his story work into St. Louis's history?
1: Well, the way I understand it, St. Louis and Chicago were kind of rivals. And the question was who was going to be the first to connect the east and the west, east of the river and the west of the river. And St. Louis decided to build a bridge, and a number of people spoke up, and Eads was selected to do it because of his background on the river and because, I guess, people had confidence in him. I'll tell you a story. We're getting out of sync in time here, but after he built the bridge, he hired a circus elephant to walk across it as a demonstration of the stability of the bridge. So he was kind of a showman too, and it was to his advantage. Yeah. So he was picked through the bridge, and he did it.
0: Yeah. So Eads was selected as the chief engineer for the bridge, but this was his first bridge. He'd never done anything like this before.
1: I don't think he had, and I also don't think there'd been a bridge built with as big an arch as he used. And it hadn't. There had been no bridge built with the steel the way he used it. They'd built iron bridges before that. So yes, you're right.
0: Yeah.
1: He had never built a bridge before, but he seemed to manage okay.
0: Yeah. And you talk about James Eads being a bit of a showman. Do you think that came into play? Because, I mean, why would people get behind him and believe that he was the right man for the job?
1: I think he by doing all these things, he also gave himself publicity, and he got his name around, and people knew him, and people knew what he could do and knew what he had done. And he got the job.
0: What makes the Eads Bridge such an important piece of St. Louis and Missouri history? It's been standing for more than 150 years.
1: Well, as we say, it connected the east and the west. And it made, before that, if you wanted to send a truckload of potatoes from Philadelphia to Kansas City, you would take them as far as St. Louis, load them onto ferries, carry them across the river, load him on a train again and go to Kansas City. And the bridge did away with that. The bridge allowed people to ship whatever they wanted to ship from the East Coast into the West. That was new.
0: Chuck Lyons joining us here on Show Me Today. He writes for Missouri Life magazine, MissouriLife.com, and his story on James Eads and the bridge that he built across the Mississippi, and before that was building iron ships for the Civil War. After he builds the bridge, what happens to James Eads?
1: He just kept on doing what he was doing. He went down to New Orleans and worked on the entryway to New Orleans. Apparently, when the Mississippi empties into the Gulf, it carries a lot of dirt with it, a lot of soil with it, and there's a continual problem, or there was a continual problem, with sandbanks being built up and blocking the entrance to the river. And he somehow did away from that, and I'm not sure the technology of it, but he created a permanent entryway. Big deal. That's a big deal.
0: Yeah.
1: Before you jump, I want to tell you something else.
0: Yeah.
1: Before you jump off, and it says in the article, the bridge was not only useful, the bridge was not only new, it was not only groundbreaking, as they say, but it was beautiful. And Walt Whitman, the poet, was in St. Louis after the bridge had been built, and he spent a lot of time walking around, and he looked at the bridge often, and he wrote, I'm going to read you a quote here, "I have haunted the river every night lately where I could get a look at the bridge by moonlight. It is indeed a structure of perfection and beauty unsurpassable, and I never tire of it." Beauty unsurpassable.
0: Yeah.
1: It's, Chuck, it's touching.
0: It is. Yeah. And I was going to ask you this as you're reading that quote. What is it about bridges that it draws a lot of us in by the beauty and the structure and the. What do you think that is about bridges?
1: Interesting question. Well, they bridge, for one thing, they're a verb as well as a noun, and they bring us together. They unite, perhaps. They encourage us to mingle. There is something there. You're close to something, but I can't put my finger on it better than that, Bill.
0: Yeah, no, that's a good explanation. So as you were researching Eads and the bridge for this story, Missouri Life magazine, was there one thing that surprised you most about either the man or what he accomplished?
1: I'm very impressed by his background. I told you about the story about him selling apples on the street when he was 12 or 13 years old. And he was one of those guys who kind of believed in himself right from the beginning. And he moved forward and he did what he thought he could do. And he did it. He was self-motivated, certainly, but more than that, he was some kind of a genius in a way.
0: Yeah. I don't know if you'll be able to answer this, Chuck, because I'm trying to think of a modern-day comparison, but what would you equate to today of somebody back then building a bridge with no experience, really? A self-taught engineer building a bridge.
1: Without thinking about that, when you asked the question, a name Elon Musk popped up in my head. Mm. So maybe that would be my answer.
0: Yeah, yeah.
1: He has broken ground. Musk has done things other people haven't done. He's spread out the envelope, you know?
0: Yeah, yeah. And maybe the only advantage that Elon had was he had the money and the backing behind it. James,
1: it sure helps.
0: Yeah, James kind of did this all on his own from selling apples. What a fascinating story. Yeah, Missouri Life magazine, the June issue, MissouriLife.com, the life and the achievements of James Eads. Great research and a great story. Chuck Lyons, thank you for joining us.
1: Oh, thank you for having me.
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7: Our national parks didn't just happen. They were imagined by those who saw beyond their time. The trailblazers, the bold. They stood on the edges of canyons, walked through history, and understood that

0: Thanks for listening to Show Me Today, a backyard discovery that may be one in hundreds of millions to lay eyes on. That's exactly what Heather Hardy found in her own backyard, a white and black monarch butterfly. Cameron Connor talks to Heather about the discovery, and Tad Yankowski, senior entomologist at the Sophia M. Sachs Butterfly House, about this rare find.
1: Heather, just to give people context, can we first start off by how you laid eyes on this thing and what exactly a certified monarch way station is?
2: Yeah, sure. So a certified monarch way station is an area of land that has a lot of native plants, as well as different varieties of milkweed to support the monarch population. So in my yard, I have two different varieties of milkweed. I have common milkweed and swamp milkweed, and I have over 20 just milkweed plants alone, and then just a lot of other native plants to support, you know, the pollinators. I was just outside counting monarch caterpillars in my backyard one morning because we have so many right now, and taking video for a speaker series that we're putting on with the city. I'm the chair of the Bridgeton Beautification Commission. So we're doing this native plant speaker series, and I've been sending reels of pollinators to the secretary, and I was just out recording and saw this butterfly I've never seen before, and immediately was like, this is weird. And my husband was like, oh my gosh, call the butterfly house. And I'm like, okay, and here we are.
1: Miraculous. And Tad Yankowski will bring you into the conversation, senior entomologist at the Sophia M. Sachs Butterfly House. Can you just kind of describe how necessary certified monarch way stations are to support the monarch butterfly population, and then how rare seeing a white and black monarch butterfly truly is?
3: Yeah, I think there's, you know, no coincidence or surprise that this butterfly was spotted at a monarch way station. These are areas set up specifically to help native butterflies, native pollinators, especially monarchs. If you want to help the monarch butterfly, we always tell people plant native wildflowers, plant native milkweeds, also plant things that are blooming in the fall that will attract these butterflies and give them food as they prepare for their migration to Mexico. And so when she said she saw this rare butterfly at a monarch way station, I was not at all surprised to hear that news. I was surprised, though, to hear that it was another black and white monarch. We had one spotted about 8 years ago in St. Charles County, and a butterfly observer that had been trained at the butterfly house reached out to us then and said they found this surprising find in their backyard. We found that it was the first recorded black and white monarch in Missouri since 1908. Last year, there was a second one found in the Kansas City region, and Heather's black and white monarch is believed to be only the third confirmed sighting of one in almost 120 years.
2: That's crazy.
1: Crazy is right. What's crazy? We're talking about the white and black monarch butterfly that was spotted in Heather Hardy's backyard. She has a certified monarch way station. And we've also brought in Tad Yankowski, senior entomologist at the Sophia M. Sachs Butterfly House in St. Louis, to kind of describe how rare this truly is. Of course, this is still Show Me Today, the voice of Missouri. Search Show Me Today wherever you get your podcasts. I'm Cameron Connor. And Tad, I was reading up on the St. Louis NPR page about the article they posted that you participated in, and it seems like part of the reason why white and black isn't as common is because it doesn't do a great job of telling predators that this might not be the best thing to eat. You know, when we were all younger, whether we participated in scouts or watched numerous types of nature documentaries, they kind of give you an idea of if something's out in nature and it's very bright and colorful, it's probably not the best thing to eat, it could be venomous, all sorts of different conclusions of stay away or warning. But with the white and black ones, it's not really the case, or at least it doesn't give that off.
3: Well, the colors of the monarch are very much nature's warning colors, saying, hey, you know, leave me alone. I'm probably going to taste really bad. The orange and black in nature are warning colors. It's no coincidence that if you go on the highway and you see road work ahead, it's the same color

0: pattern, even in humans, it says warning, you need to be aware of this. And so if the black and white monarch lacks that orange pigment that warns predators, it absolutely will hurt its chances of surviving long enough to mate and pass on its genes. However, there's also a mix of genes that are happening to express this black and white color, and they are incredibly rare. So you have this color working against the monarch's ability to survive long term, but also the, you know, mix of genes that have to line up just right with these recessive traits for the butterfly to even be black and white. It's such a long shot that these butterflies are incredibly rare in the wild.
1: Heather, I'd love to bring you back into the conversation to talk more about your certified monarch way station. Is this something that you always wanted to develop in your backyard? Was it something that you found inspiration through? How exactly did you realize you wanted to create one of these?
2: No. So I love plants. Like, I have so many plants. I'm a plant hoarder. Love them so much. So plants were really my thing. My youngest daughter loves insects, and she loves going to the butterfly house. So we would go there all the time, and I believe it was on a visit there that there's a native plant sale going on, probably by like Wild Ones, which I'm now a member of that also. But we she loved butterflies. We bought milkweed and just grew from there. And then the more that I learned about, you know, how important these native species are and supporting pollinators, the more I decided to put it into my yard work as far as like native species and creating a safe habitat for them to thrive in.
1: And Tad, from what I was reading in the NPR article, it seems as if Hawaii might be the place where you have the best chance to find one of these things. Is that right?
0: There's one island in the Hawaiian island chain where the monarch butterfly population likely went through a bottleneck many, many years ago, where only a few individual butterflies survived. But at least one, if not multiple, of those butterflies were carriers for this recessive gene that makes them black and white. So as a result, today, as many as 10% of the butterflies found on that island are black and white monarchs. So outside of that island, you can basically never expect to find one of these flying in the wild. But if you really want to see one, you can travel to that island in Hawaii, or maybe this fall, keep an eye out in Bridgeton.
1: How about we bring things back local to the North American migration that monarch butterflies go on down to Mexico? Tad, can you just kind of outline how miraculous of an experience this is for anyone that hasn't experienced kind of the story of the monarch butterfly before and what they go through to make this happen?
0: The monarch migration, you know, you can use any superlative to describe it. It's amazing. It's unique. It is, to me, mind-blowing that individual butterflies that emerged from their chrysalis in southern Canada may travel 3,000 miles all the way to central Mexico in the same tree-covered mountains that their ancestors left three or four generations prior. And they will overwinter for 3 to 6 months, basically refrigerated on the mountaintops in central Mexico. And then when spring comes, they begin their journey north. If they're lucky, they may make it as far north as St. Louis or other areas in Missouri. Most of them only make it to the Gulf Coast states. And then over the next 3 to 4 generations, they will expand north, looking for milkweed, looking for wildflowers to fuel them as they travel north, looking for milkweed to lay eggs on. And then they sort of recolonize North America before the fall comes again. Right about now, they're starting to head back south to Mexico.
1: And to put icing on the cake, Tad, at the Sophia M. Sachs Butterfly House, have you all ever had a white and black monarch butterfly on display that is live?
0: We have never had a live black and white monarch. We have actually a black and white monarch that's on display in our Small Wonders area. We have a Butterflies of the World display. And we actually, many years ago, were able to get one of the black and white monarchs from Hawaii. And it is actually on display. And you can see that if you visit us. You can check out the Butterflies of the World and maybe take a selfie with a black and white monarch that outside of that display, I doubt that I will ever see myself.
1: Well, Heather, thanks for putting up the good fight, creating one of these certified Monarch way stations, and Tad, thanks for help describing all of this to us.
2: Yeah, thank you so much for having us.
0: Thanks for having me, and Heather, thanks for sharing it with me.
2: Yeah, thank you, Tad.
1: This is Show Me Today, the voice of Missouri.
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10: All right, the Chiefs are back tonight, and so is Patrick Mahomes. An incredible story back about a month earlier than expected from his knee surgery in December.
11: A lot of work, a lot of great people around me, trainers, Brittany, my family, supporting me. But now we get to go out there and play the sport that I love. So super excited. I get to play at Arrowhead against a great opponent, and then go out there and be myself.
10: Yeah, Chiefs and Broncos tonight, and he'll be wearing a knee brace.
11: It was kind of designed for my type of injury. I was kind of one of the first people to get it, and I'm very comfortable with it, and that's why I've practiced throughout OTAs and training camp, and then now it'll be in the season, is to kind of prepare myself to be comfortable with it, and I don't even think about it when I have it on.
10: And to ask him if he's going to change his style of play, he's got to go out and do what he does best.
11: I don't think it'll be anything crazy. You just go out there, play football. Usually you get hit once or twice, and you're kind of like, all right, I got to go out there and play. And so I'm excited just to be out there on the field again with my teammates and try to find a way to get a win.
10: Yeah, and it'll be great to...
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16: From ABC News, I'm Chuck Severson. A big public debate going on today between industry people and government types about slowing down artificial intelligence. ABC's Elizabeth Schulze.
17: Anthropic and OpenAI say they will put in place third-party monitors to evaluate the safety of their platforms. Anthropic is also calling for legislation that would force the companies to be more transparent, but they are not saying that they will stop releasing new AI models.
16: Anthropic plans what would be the biggest initial public stock offering ever as soon as next month. There seems to be a difference between Vice President Vance and President Trump on handling AI. Vance this morning.
18: You know, it's something that we're concerned by, but we want to make sure that we actually regulate smartly and we're thoughtful about the risk here.
19: President Trump on Monday said he is the best guardrail to protect against artificial intelligence, writing on his social media platform that the only barriers to the technology should be a, quote, strong and smart president. He went on to claim there is a, quote, sick conspiracy against AI and data centers and said this benefits China.
16: ABC's Karen Travers at the White House. Iran war, oil prices rise more, over $100 a barrel. ABC News Chief White House Correspondent Mary Bruce.
20: The average gallon of gas now $4.25. That's up over $1.30 since the war began. And diesel is at a record high, $6.20 a gallon. That's impacting the cost of just about everything you buy. The president is shifting blame for the rising diesel prices to Ukraine, saying as they continue to attack Russian diesel refineries.
16: Trump saying Russia and Ukraine have now agreed to stop attacking fuel facilities. Oil prices also spiking as Saudi Arabia's east-west pipeline, the most important route to mitigate the Strait of Hormuz, is also closed. Bob Mackie, famed fashion and costume designer to the stars for movies, TV, and concerts, has died, says his official Facebook page. 87. 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
16: Another alleged abuse of data from automated license plate readers has cost a law enforcer his job. The incident has sparked debate over ALPR technology.
23: The police chief in San Jose, California, acknowledges that one of his officers accessed the city's Flock data, then handed off information about a vehicle's location to his cousin, who's a suspect in a domestic violence case. Legal analyst Stephen Clark.
24: Because the officer technically had authorization to go into the database, even though he misused it, he did not commit a crime.
23: The police chief has fired the officer, but Clark says he can't charge him criminally.
24: They're going to have to tighten this law up.
23: Jim Ryan, ABC News.
16: Investigators say the case of the death of actress Hayden Panettiere is still very active. ABC's Alex Stone.
0: According to sources, since her death, the investigation has been focused in on what drugs may have played a role in her passing and where they came from. The day before Pelletier died, she flew to South Carolina from L.A. She was unresponsive when paramedics arrived at her boyfriend's apartment. Sources are telling us the investigation could be similar to those of rapper Mac Miller and Friend star Matthew Perry.
16: In the cases of Miller and Perry, the DEA and police went after street-level drug dealers who provided fatal doses. Pope Leo's 71 today to celebrate the pontiff repealed salary cuts put in place by Pope Francis in March 2021 that reduced the salaries of Holy See personnel. That's in response to the COVID pandemic. Chuck Sievertson, ABC News.
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0: rising from the heart of the swamp, a beacon of truth is casting its light. From sea to shining sea, The Vince Show. Here's Vince Colonnaise.
1: All right, 844-484-3872, 844-4-THE-USA. That's the way to join us today. From coast to coast, from sea to shining sea. Good to be with you again, America. Had a great week in Dallas. Thank you to everybody in Dallas. It was so nice to see you in Texas last week. For those of you in Kansas City, I'll be stopping by. We do a listener event this week with KCMO. Check out their website for more details on that. Can't wait to be with you in Kansas City. And I'll do a little comparison shopping on the barbecue. Jim has already insisted to me that there is no way Texas can be defeated. I'll be the judge of that.
2: Not a chance.
1: No, I doubt, I actually don't want to render a judgment. I like rendering judgments on everything else. I'm going to stay far away from this. I like that Kansas City and Texas are very competitive, though. I love that. And the more they're competitive on this subject, the better the food becomes on both sides. I'd stay in competition, would you, everybody? I love that. So I'll be enjoying some Kansas City barbecue this week as well. Don't tell Jim. But I do want to start today by, first of all, just indicating at all of this panic that's going on about artificial intelligence right now, everyone needs to just calm the hell down. Just settle down. Everything's going to be okay. We should have a rational conversation about this. And don't panic ourselves into some sort of liberty-robbing extravaganza. How many times have you seen this happen? Oh, no, the world is coming to an end. Quick, do something. And the do something is you're poorer. You have less liberties. Your life is miserable. And your family has to bear the consequences. We're not doing that anymore. We lived through COVID. I am done with that crap. Now, I'm not saying AI doesn't have its perils. Anybody who's even read like half of a science fiction novel would know that there are some things to navigate here when it comes to artificial intelligence. How do we handle all of this very safely? But this idea that we turn over power to the government immediately, give more power to the government, one of the single most inefficient bodies imaginable. Why would you do that? I mean, think about this. The average lawmaker, do you think they even understand artificial intelligence? Do you think they understand? Let's back things up a little bit. Do they know how to use email? Do they know how to turn the computer on? Have they done anything beyond use an abacus? You know what I mean? Like, so this idea that we're going to, let's just turn over more power to Washington. Let's have Congress draft legislation about how to handle artificial intelligence. No, not yet, at least. We need a real and robust public debate on this subject. The last thing we need is for it all to enter a black box immediately and then rob you of liberty. The reason this has blown up this weekend is because all of the giant AI tech titans in unison all came out and said, we have to pace the development of this product. It's getting dangerous. All of them. The CEO of Anthropic, a guy called Dario Amodei, he came out this weekend with a 4,000-word essay saying all of this needs to be slowed down. It's moving too quickly. It has to slow down. There are a lot of threats if we let this thing grow too fast. Elon Musk, who's not always on the same page with the rest of these AI tech guys. In fact, I'm pretty sure Elon Musk hates the head of OpenAI, Sam Altman, with a passion. I think the two men despise each other. Elon comes out and says, I agree with Dario. Dario is right, he writes. Sam Altman, the aforementioned Sam Altman, also wrote, I agree with Dario that we need to pace the frontier. Pace the frontier means slow down the bleeding edge AI tech companies. And then the head of Google DeepMind, Alphabet's chief scientist, another big player in this AI game, also came out and said that Dario's essay points towards the right path forward. The details need working through, but the direction is correct for meeting this critical moment. So suddenly we have a critical moment. Suddenly we've got a panic. The markets are in a topsy-turvy today. You're watching AI tech companies take it in the shorts. There's just pandemonium is ensuing. And perhaps you are coming into this morning or going through this weekend, like, what is happening? Why is it all happening at once? Well, clearly, when you get all of the top leaders of the AI companies all coming out at the same moment, despite the fact that they're competitors and saying, hey, we've got to slow this down, that's the kind of thing that'll get your attention. The Anthropic CEO, Dario Amodei, he called for, just to be clear about what he's calling for, he wants deliberative pacing. He wants to slow down the development of the products. He wants third-party evaluators inside each of the companies. He says Anthropic, his company, is voluntarily doing this. They're going to have outsiders come in. They're going to give them employee-level access, let them survey how the AI is developing and what it's up to. He's calling for government regulation. Government regulation in the AI industry. He wants industry coordination among all of these players inside of the United States. And he wants international coordination to the extent that that's achievable, in particular for democratic countries. And if the federal government, led by President Trump, can handle it, to bring in also the authoritarian countries, the Chi-coms of the world, to try and get them on the same page as well. Okay? Now, where is his fear coming from? Why is he so insistent upon this? Well, he says that AI is now advancing drastically faster than at any other time. And it is being driven primarily by its growing ability to build AI itself, to build the next levels of artificial intelligence on its own. He says, left unchecked, it could outrun our ability to understand and control these systems. And so this must be pursued very carefully, if at all. His second concern is something called the OpenAI Hugging Face incident. Have you heard about this? OpenAI Hugging Face. Basically, OpenAI, one of the leaders here in AI development in the United States, they had agents who were supposed to exist inside of what they call a sandbox. That's a self-contained environment not connected to the public internet where they were supposed to conduct whatever business they were assigned to, basically. But they started basically getting outside of the bounds of their sandbox. They conducted cybersecurity attacks on targets they were not asked to attack and that were unrelated to the task at hand. They sacrificed themselves for the success of the group. They attempted to hack into the so-called grader who was responsible for evaluating their performance. It's funny, Jim, I was reading through all of the research notes on what exactly went down in this. And apparently the bots were not even supposed to be able to communicate with one another. The computers were not supposed to be able to have connections to one another. But one of the bots had decided to use the database that they were drawing information from and uploaded a message to the other bots into the database. Just decided to generate a message and leave it in the database. Well, the other bots saw it. And then the other bots began communicating through the database. It wasn't designed to be a message board, but suddenly all of the bots are communicating in this way, and that was not anticipated by OpenAI. They didn't expect that. And then they figured out how to get into the public internet. They figured out a way to navigate to the public internet, despite the fact that they were supposed to be in a self-contained sandbox. And so eventually this starts spinning completely out of control, and it went for weeks without OpenAI even noticing that this was happening. Now, that does seem like human error, doesn't it? If you've got this project going on and nobody seems to notice, you would think they would be watching it a little more closely. But this is just a small example. It's a meaningful one. It definitely caught the attention of everybody in AI world. They're like, holy crap, did you see what happened there? And so Dario is writing, given the accelerating rate of AI capability development, he says it's his worry that in 6 to 12 months, such a swarm could be capable of taking over the entire internet with a persistent botnet, potentially causing hundreds of billions of dollars in damage, and that the scale of the damage would continue to increase from there if AI becomes more powerful without the necessary guardrails. Guardrails. So now he's asking for guardrails. They're asking for regulation. They're asking for the government to get involved. Now, what is this? Is it an effort to actually make AI safer? Is that what this is? Because you could not be faulted for being suspicious of all of this. Now, are there good people involved in this, or people who have built some sort of reservoir of trust with us? Yeah. Elon Musk saying that he thinks Dario is right here is an interesting addition to this story. Chris Pavlovsky over at Rumble, he was indicating this weekend. He thought that that was correct. He thinks Dario is onto something here. He said Dario is spot on. I agree with him. Anthropic is doing this right. Anthropic being Dario's company. They are doing this on a voluntary basis right now, adding these third-party observers inside of their company, trying to slow things down, to be more careful, to be more conscientious of the impact on humanity. But the other part of this is regulatory capture. The other part of this we're thinking about as they engage you in this panic-driven debate is the extent to which this is designed merely to protect incumbents in the space. You realize when the government gets involved in a market, it has a tendency to make it a rigged market, not a free one, a rigged market. In other words, the only companies who get to continue in that space are the companies who have the power and the access and the lawyers and the money to be able to afford it. This prevents new companies from arriving and joining the competition. In fact, it stifles competition. It creates, when the government gets involved, it often creates a cartel around the companies who will then have their position in the market protected by government force. You see what's happening? So while there may be some immense safety concerns, and I'm definitely concerned, no question about it, I think that anybody who's involved in the generation of this technology should be mindful of its impact on humanity, 100%. 100%. The ability to gather and distribute information is powerful. It's very powerful. But if you get the government involved in a world where the government routinely robs you of liberty, turns the markets that it's involved in controlling into dumpster fires of left-wing misinformation. Hello, higher education. Have you looked at the university system? Has the government improved colleges and universities or made them more brain dead and more expensive and clearinghouses for left-wing propaganda? You know the answer is the latter. What happens if the government is wielding control over all of AI in the United States? You think your AI platform is going to tell you the truth about the difference between men and women? It's going to tell you about the value of a nation's borders? Is AI going to be able to actually in any way give you an accurate depiction of the world? Or will it be rigged, especially if Democrats take power, for the benefit of a political party whose power is derived entirely from driving more power into the government? I think these are very real concerns, aren't they? And so while you're watching a pressure campaign mounting right now, it's a do something pressure campaign. Do something, do something, do something. We've been through do something a lot. And if you haven't learned the lesson of the do something panic campaign yet, I don't want to see you learn it through this. This one won't be good. All right, hold on. We've got a lot more to talk about. The president of the United States is jumping in on this. The vice president, a lot of interesting developments. I'm just calling for an adult conversation. More ahead on The Vince Show.
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4: 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Reuters Institute says we're now one of the top news brands in the nation. 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
1: All right, here's that guy, Dario Amodei, leads Anthropic. He was on CBS's Face the Nation this weekend talking a little bit about his concerns.
15: Almost every day, I'm made fun of on social media because our models' biology safeguards are too strong. And, you know, biology students complain, you know, they make jokes that we can't use the model. And... The, but The reason for that is that we have strong safeguards. And I would rather they make fun of me than to wake up one day and discover that someone used our model, Claude, to kill a bunch of people. I don't want that. So I feel both sides of it. I feel both sides of the responsibility. But again, I would repeat the same point, which is that it shouldn't be my responsibility alone or Anthropic's responsibility alone or all of the AI companies' responsibility alone, or even one government's responsibility alone. This is bigger than all of us. Almost every day, I'm made fun of.
1: Yeah, okay, so, look, so what that sounds like is, like, should you be able to enter into AI, so you have, if you have the entire repository of human knowledge available to you, at least that which has been uploaded to the internet, should you be able to generate a bioweapon with a couple of prompts using AI? That's the question that's before him, you know, for bad actors, for criminals who want to use AI in order to hack a bank, a financial system. How would that be? You know, it used to be that some petty criminal wouldn't have the vast resources of a multinational corporation at his disposal who could quickly generate the resources to pull off a massive heist. But suddenly with this powerful AI, is that achievable? These are the kinds of like thought experiments you have to run through. Like, how can bad actors use these tools for sinister ends? And that the companies that are responsible for generating this tech should be vigilant to that. But this guy Dario is saying, I think there's a role for the government here.
15: And I would hope other companies have done everything we can to try to have legitimate oversight mechanisms. I think the government and the public needs to have a stake. And this is why we've supported regulation of the technology. Regulation constrains the private companies. Regulation allows the public and its elected representatives to have a say and limits what the private companies can do. Now, you might ask, why doesn't government just control the technology completely?
8: Would you be willing to give up the technology to the government?
15: To the right combination of governments. So the worry
8: you're
15: I have...
8: You're willing to hand over this company.
15: I want to be very clear about this. The worry I have, I am concerned that one single government could abuse this technology just as easily as a single company could.
1: That kind of sounds like he's heading towards globalism, actually. More on this in a moment.
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1: The great AI debate is raging right now. The president of the United States has had a lot to say about it, actually. He, on Sunday, was asked about this on Air Force One, and he said, really, whoever wins this AI race wins. And right now, the United States is leading by a lot. Here's the president.
24: I've said it from the beginning. Whoever wins AI, and we're leading by a lot. Whoever wins AI wins.
25: Have you ever used it?
24: But I would say, you know, for the most part, you can use AI for a lot of things. Well, I don't want to tell you that.
1: I don't want to tell you that. She's like, what do you use it for? And he doesn't want to say to make AI videos of Hillary Clinton losing all the time. Just, you know, that's what he does. That's probably what it is. I don't know what he does with AI, but he is right about this, though. This is the great race of our time. And the last thing we need is the Chi-Coms to win. Now, I have some questions about how the Chi-Coms are generating artificial intelligence. Are they doing this on their own, or are they just stealing our stuff? You know? And the reason I ask is because apparently there's a big CNBC report about this. This actually came to us via Anthropic as well. Anthropic detected and disrupted an unauthorized large-scale effort by Chi-Com AI labs, including Alibaba, Moonshot, and DeepSeek, to train their models using Claude. That's the AI platform. The US AI company said in a threat intelligence report that was just released that the firms were involved in what they described as illicit distillation, a process in which outputs from a more capable AI model, that would be the American AI models, are used to train other models and replicate their capabilities without authorization. So what essentially the Chinese were doing, the Chi-Coms have been doing, is they were using American AI models, getting responses from the models, and then asking the models to explain their logic patterns. How did you arrive at this conclusion? What steps did you take in order to produce this answer? You see what I mean? And so the Chinese models are training themselves on the American models. And they're doing it surreptitiously. They're routing that traffic through other countries to make it seem like it came from somewhere else other than communist China. And so they're once again doing what they always do, stealing from us, stealing from American innovators, stealing from American tech companies. Some of these exchanges included sensitive information, including from individual users, major multinational companies, and state-affiliated actors. These practices are likely inconsistent with privacy laws in the lab's own terms of service, according to the report. The Chi-Coms have been stealing everything. That's why President Trump keeps saying, guys, this is a race between us and China, and we can't let the Chinese win. Just can't let it happen. In fact, today, the president posted this to Truth Social. He's been busy on Truth Social today. He writes, the only control or guardrails that AI needs is a strong and smart, high IQ president. And the USA has that in spades, he writes. The Trump administration has stopped AI people from doing bad or potentially bad things, like Dario, Anthropic, who is now pretending to be a perfect little angel. And we will continue to do so, writes the president. We already have tremendous criminal and regulatory power over these companies. You hear that? They already have, the federal government already has tremendous criminal and regulatory power over these companies. In other words, that's the president saying, we don't have to pass new laws. We don't have to pass a bunch of new things in order to, for the American people to have some redress if these companies break the law or get out of line. There's a sick conspiracy going on against AI and data centers, and the only one that is happy about it is China, says the president. Whoever wins AI wins. We are leading China and all others and will continue to do so. Conspiracy theorists, treasonists, traitors, and leakers, beware. Thank you for your attention to this matter, President Donald J. Trump. He also offered this today, one more post from the president on the subject. He said the only reason the AI data center outburst is happening is because the United States is leading by a lot every other country. Don't kill the golden goose, President Donald J. Trump. And the president's right that the Chinese Communist Party would love for us to short-circuit our AI development. There's no question about that. And has undoubtedly inserted itself often surreptitiously into our debates in the United States in order to spur on animus towards the development of artificial intelligence. Simultaneously, there is the real situation with these data centers in the United States that the communities are concerned about the rise in their energy costs. You don't want to pay a higher energy bill just because somebody set up a data center down the street. Those data centers should produce their own energy, and that's the position of both the president and the vice president of the United States. And the vice president today was asked about all of this. And I saw some media immediately trying to create some division between J.D. Vance and President Trump. As always, oh, they're on different pages. No, they're not. Listen, just shut your mouth, open your ears, and listen to the vice president of the United States today talking about this issue.
0: Are you concerned at all about the developments with AI and the calls over the weekend by Sam Altman, Dario Amodei to pause the development of artificial intelligence?
2: You know, it's something that we're concerned by, but we want to make sure that we actually regulate smartly and we're thoughtful about the risk here. So there are obviously risks to AI. There are some benefits to AI. I have to say, just personally, I feel a little bit weird about the fact that you have so many frontier AI tech companies kind of coming to the government and begging the government to regulate them. It feels a little bit to me like a bit of a Trojan horse. So I think we just have to be careful about this. The other thing the president has said pretty consistently is we know that the Chinese are engaged in this long-term AI race against the United States. We want to make sure the United States, we do things smartly, but we stay ahead of the curve.
0: So you don't think Americans should be scared? about the way AI is trending right now?
2: Well, look, any technology has risks. Any new technology is going to bring both risks and benefits. I think what the president has said is we want to be smart about making sure we stay on top of the risks. I don't think Americans should be scared of anything. I think that we have to be mindful that there are risks, there are downsides to anything, and that's certainly true of AI.
1: That's certainly true to AI. Mm-hmm. You hear what he said? It sounds like a Trojan horse. Sounds like they're trying to smuggle in something else. The something else does appear, in the case of a lot of these big AI companies, a protection racket, a cartel, a situation where they don't have competitors. Rigging the market. Rigging it. This is why all this stuff, you know, like constantly our debates, I feel like they kind of skip past the fact that in too many ways we don't have the free market we should in the United States. Cronyism is a thing. Pharmaceutical companies have these sweetheart relationships with the government. They've exploited them for years to their own advantage. COVID and the ensuing, all the jabs and the liability immunity and the no disclosure of side effects and the secrecy around all of that. That's all expressions of the same thing. And so now a panic is ensuing. Everybody's going absolutely crazy about all of this. And the answer is more government power? No. Hell no. I saw David Sachs, the White House AI guy, saying, advisor, indicating this weekend, like, look, if you think the risks are real and you're looking at your own technology and you're saying, hey, this is really scary, well, then you get control of your tech. This is on you. Nobody's stopping you. Anthropic, OpenAI, nobody's stopping you from getting control of your own tech. Why do you need to force government regulation on everybody else? It's kind of like, remember the patriotic millionaires from a couple years ago, Jim? There's a group of rich guys, all Democrats, whose position was we need to raise taxes on the rich. We have to raise taxes on the rich. Anybody who makes money needs to pay more in taxes to the federal government. And you would say to them, well, wait a second. If that's your position, why don't you just voluntarily pay higher taxes? Are you doing that? No, I'm not. Why aren't you doing that? I want everybody to do it. We should all do it together. Well, hold on a second. If you go to the IRS website right now, you can. You can go to the IRS website right now. I don't recommend it because it's insane. But if you want to, you can go to the IRS website and you can pay any sum of money you want right to the federal government. All these rich guys can do it. The patriotic millionaires, they're very patriotic. Oh, really? And to be patriotic means to pay higher taxes, they say. Well, then do it, Mr. Patriotic Millionaire. They refused. They refused. Because I'm looking at the same thing with these big tech, Anthropic, OpenAI. Just do it then. Now, Anthropic claims they are doing it. They're trying to get control of the system. They're bringing in third-party observers. They're giving them employee-level access. They're going to make sure everything is safe. We promise. We just think everybody else should do it too. But again, just do it. Government control is not going to increase the quality of these products. It's going to increase the

0: of this issue that should be articulated is AI is kind of a fancy thing. It's, first of all, it's two letters. It means artificial intelligence.
1: Oh.
0: But ultimately what it is it's about machine learning. And so the machine is taught. And part of the issue here is what information is going into the machine that will then determine, and we can predict then, if we think about what machine, what information is going in, what then will be produced in terms of decisions and opinions that may be made through that process.
1: She should be the spokeswoman for the entire Democrat Party. They should just have her handle all the messaging. She's terrible. She's so bad at this. The information that goes into the machine changes the information that comes out of the machine. Okay, thank you. You're a genius. She's incredible. She did this. Yeah, that's right. She also talked about the cloud. Remember the cloud conversation? Oh, Kamala, what's a cloud?
2: So you're now no longer are you necessarily keeping those private files in some file cabinet that's locked in the basement of the house. It's on your laptop, and it's then therefore up here in this cloud that exists above us.
1: What?
2: Right? It's no longer in a physical place.
1: Wait. It is actually in a physical place, and it's not above you. Oh, she is special.
3: She was almost the president.
1: Was she really that close, though? I guess while Biden was on health watch, I guess she was close to becoming president. But not when the American people had a say. No, we made it too big to rig. Thank goodness. More ahead on The Vince Show.
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1: Oh, yeah, we are keeping our eyes on some breaking news today. The Vice President of the United States is in Kansas City, Missouri. Today, I'll be in Kansas City this week. He's the opening act for my visit to Kansas City. Thank you, Mr. Vice President. He's there today with a big fraud announcement alongside the Attorney General of the United States as they crack down on yet more fraudsters. We've got information on that and so much more coming up on the program. 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
1: I want to go to the phones here. I want to bring in Dan, who's calling in from the Commonwealth of Virginia, Reston, Virginia. 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
3: Hey, Vince. Thanks for taking my call. I have 2 points that I wanted to run by you. The first one is about this whole AI thing. I think the horse is already out of the barn, and I think these guys know they got a tiger by the tail, and they just want to get the government's fingerprints on the gun. And I think they want to be able to blame Trump. I mean, they don't want government intervention and government regulation. They know they have something, and so but they're looking to share the blame and get the government's hands on that. Okay. So, and the other thing is, you may have heard on the it was reported on your station that Fairfax County had decided to do away with the crossing guards. And there was a student hit at South Lakes High School. My kids went to South Lakes High School. And in the morning, in the afternoon, it is a total madhouse. And you figure somebody makes $30 an hour, 2 hours in the morning, 2 hours in the afternoon. So someone at Fairfax County, in their brilliance, decided to do away with that position. So people need to know about that.
1: Yeah, thank you. He's specifically talking about for our WMAL audience in the nation's capital listening about Northern Virginia and Fairfax County. Dan, it's good guidance. Whatever happened to students doing that work? Remember, like, you know, I don't know, when I was a kid, we had something called junior police officers, JPO, we called it. You call it all sorts of things. You just put a kid in a vest, get him out there with a stop sign, you stop the traffic. Can't we do that? Is that not allowed anymore? You know, just have, you know, just teach the kids to volunteer, get there early, help other kids get into the school. Maybe you can show up to class a minute or two late after you put your stuff away. And all those kids, they'd be involved in putting the American flag up, bringing it down. You know, ROTC would do that work, you know, ROTC or junior police officers. Like, have the kids do it. Why is everything, hey, we've got to tax people more in order to pay just to get people to walk across the street? You know what I mean? Meanwhile, like, a lot of these left-wing school districts, they keep getting rid of the actual cops, the school resource officers. Well, we can't have a school resource officer in the school. Why not? Well, it accelerates the school-to-prison pipeline. What the hell is that? Well, that's where students go to jail. Why? Why do they go to jail? Because they broke the law? But that's, so you're saying students are facing the consequences of their own actions? The left, which wants to dehumanize police on a routine basis. Well, what if an actual cop was there? What if kids got to know the officer? That's a human being. Oh, that guy's here to protect our school. Oh, that guy's here to help. They know him on a first name basis. They should probably call him office or something, though. They shouldn't use just a first name. But you understand what I mean. Like, in other words, that's a good relationship. And then they're like, we have strip funding for the crossing guards. They've got all of their priorities just absolutely bass ackwards. I think that's how you say it. I believe that's how you say it. Coming up on the program, we're going to talk about some of the fraud that's going on in the United States of America and the crackdown that the Trump administration is leading on it. We just got a big announcement from the Vice President of the United States on that subject, standing alongside the Attorney General. Big, big crackdown. Also coming up, why is Senator John Cornyn so mad at me right now? Why is he? The fired Texas Republican was complaining that I noticed his insanity this weekend. I've got the details on that and so much more all ahead on The Vince Show.
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1: From ABC News, I'm Chuck Sievertson. Crane crash. Some drivers are glad to be alive, and crews are cleaning up after a huge construction crane fell onto a roadway in Miami. At the scene, ABC's Victor Akendo.
2: That deep mixing rig crashing down on top of three cars. Two of those cars parked on opposite sides of the street. They were empty at the time, but that third car, a white BMW, a woman was driving it. And City of Miami Fire Rescue officials say that she actually saw this mixing rig starting to come down, and she reversed her car, avoiding serious injury or worse.
1: Miami police say the rig fell on top of a construction box with two workers in it. They and a rig operator and a car driver were taken to the hospital, but no serious injuries. A group of Democratic-led cities and states are taking on the Trump administration over a new rule that would give immigration officials more discretion to deny entry or green cards to immigrants who claim public benefits, however briefly, including school meals, health insurance, or food stamps. One of the cities in the lawsuit is New York. Mayor Zoran Mondani today.
3: Nothing about this rule will reduce waste or keep Americans safer or improve New Yorkers' lives. It is simply a vehicle for confusion and a vehicle for cruelty.
1: People could die, says the mayor. Big public debate today among government and business leaders and business bigwigs about slowing down artificial intelligence. Anthropic and OpenAI say they will put in place third-party monitors. Anthropic also calling for legislation forcing transparency. Vice President Vance today urging smart and thoughtful regulation.
4: I don't think Americans should be scared of anything. I think that we have to be mindful that there are risks, there are downsides to anything, and that's certainly true of AI.
1: President Trump today on social media writing the only AI barrier should come from a strong and smart president. Spokesperson for Iran's foreign minister today denies Iran was involved with Houthi rebel fighting in Yemen or Saudi Arabia. 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
1: Russian oligarch with ties to Vladimir Putin allegedly contributed hundreds of thousands of dollars for Donald Trump Jr.'s wedding earlier this year at an exclusive island in the Bahamas, says a new report from ProPublica. The White House and a spokesperson for Trump Jr. referenced an Instagram post from his new wife, which doesn't dispute that the Russian paid for part of the celebration. Costco has raised the price of motor oil sold under its exclusive private label brand and is limiting how much customers can buy weekly as oil prices climb. The Department of Homeland Security releases a report on conditions at the former detention facility known as Alligator Alcatraz in Florida.
7: In a sweeping report issued Monday, the DHS Inspector General describes a facility overrun with poor conditions. Everything from insect infestations in the showers to a lack of clean drinking water. It says detainees were not provided with sufficient living space. In some cases, people were held for hours in small metal containers that looked like cages but were described as calming areas. The inspectors described the use of those small enclosures as unprecedented in modern corrections facilities. Alligator Alcatraz has now closed. Sherry Preston, ABC News.
1: An ongoing study of 9/11 first responders finds a significant amount of PTSD and depression. Mount Sinai School of Medicine analyzed data from over 18,000. High depression scores were also linked to polluted city air and lack of calming green space. Chuck Sievertson, ABC News.
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0: rising from the heart of the swamp, a beacon of truth is casting its light. 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
1: All right, 844-484-3872, 844-4 the USA. That's the way to join us today, from coast to coast, from sea to shining sea. The Vice President of the United States in Kansas City today, just moments ago, announcing a big fraud crackdown. Remember, he's the fraud czar. So unlike Kamala Harris, who was the incompetent, she was the czar of a couple things, wasn't she, Jim? She was the border czar. Jim reminded me today she was the AI czar. I forgot about that. She was, yeah. How did that go? Yeah, so J.D. Vance is the fraud czar, and they're actually cracking down on fraud. And today, with a big announcement that the Small Business Administration has suspended nearly 870,000 borrowers tied to an estimated $39 billion in fraud involving the Paycheck Protection Program and the COVID Economic Injury Disaster Loan Program. He's joined by Attorney General Todd Blanche, FBI Director Kash Patel, and the Small Business Administrator Kelly Loeffler. There, here is the Vice President of the United States making the announcement today.
2: American people has probably been the most zealous anti-fraud person in the entire administration. We are going to suspend 870,000 people permanently, people who defrauded the government over the last couple of years, the last couple of decades. We're going to make it impossible for them to get loans from the federal government. If you think about the PPP program, which was set up by Congress and by the administration during the first Trump administration to ensure that our small businesses were able to operate in the incredibly challenging environment that was created by the COVID pandemic and, of course, by the state government response to the COVID pandemic, what we did is we created a program to ensure that small businesses were able to operate and, importantly, American workers were able to be supported. But as happens with so many of the programs that are born out of the generosity of the American taxpayer, we had many, many people who took advantage of those programs, people who decided to steal from the American taxpayer, steal money that was supposed to go to small businesses and American workers. Well, yeah. We think it makes sense that if you were caught stealing from the American taxpayer, you shouldn't be able to benefit from these loans anymore. So we're going to suspend about 870,000 people from being able to access these funds in the future and from being able to borrow money from the American taxpayer. If you screwed the American taxpayer, the federal government is now going to say, you're cut off, no more, you shouldn't be applying anymore, and if you do apply, you're no longer able to get those benefits. Pretty common sense. I think this drives me to my second point, which is, unfortunately, we've seen this with so much of our anti-fraud efforts and hard work over the past couple of years. This should have been done earlier.
1: Yes.
2: It's kind of ridiculous that so much of the fraud that we saw under the PPP program wasn't actually enforced, wasn't taken seriously by congressional Democrats or the Biden administration. So what we've done here is say that no fraud is too small. If you tried to steal money from the American taxpayer, if you took funds that ought by right have gone to American small businesses or American workers, not only are we going to cut you off, but we're going to prosecute you.
1: Yeah, and you deserve to be prosecuted. Prosecute them, throw away the key, and forbid them from ever trying to tap into federal resources again. That would be taxpayer resources ever again. So in addition to this great announcement today from the vice president, have you seen that the Trump administration has cut off or is attempting to cut off this idea that green card recipients can receive welfare of any kind? Now, if you ask people in Washington, I'm like, hey, what about welfare for immigrants? Oh, they'll say, oh, they're not allowed to get welfare. And then you find out actually lots of green card recipients, immigrants to the United States, illegals are taking federal taxpayer benefits, that would be out of your paycheck and into their wallet. What? This is supposed to be for Americans. We have a welfare system for American citizens who fall on hard times. It's supposed to help them out of that. What are we doing? So the Trump administration announced in August new guidance from the U.S. Citizenship and Immigration Services to help the agency determine whether an alien who's applying for a so-called adjustment of status to a green card, to lawful permanent resident, is likely at any time to become a public charge, that is, on the public dole, taking money from taxpayers. And the Trump administration is trying to boot people who fit that status, who are... But you should be a net benefit to the United States if we're going to welcome you as a legal immigrant, not taking from us. That makes a lot of sense. Unless, of course, you're a Democrat official who is desperate for foreigners to pour into the country so you can derive power from that. Today, Democrat states, New York and 21 other states are now suing the Trump administration to block the new Department of Homeland Security rule that would give immigration officials wider discretion to deny green cards, visas, or entry into the United States when determining whether applicants could become dependent on government aid. The rule change is set to take effect this week on Friday, CNN reports, and it likely would make it tougher for many immigrants to obtain green cards if they use or are deemed likely to need public benefits, such as food stamps, Medicaid, or housing vouchers. I'm sorry, why were we letting them in the first place? It's kind of what the vice president said a moment ago. Why did it take this long for an administration to do something about this? Of course you shouldn't have an immigration system that's immediately taking from taxpayers. The point of the system should be to what extent they work to our benefit as a country, as a people. This is, I know the president says this all the time. He's like, it's not about being conservative. It's about common sense. Hello, this is a common sense situation. Why would you have an immigration system that was designed to destroy the country? New York State Attorney General Letitia James and New York City Mayor Zoran Mamdani, who is leading a coalition of cities filing a similar lawsuit, were expected to announce the legal action during a press conference at City Hall on Monday. Well, sure enough, they did. Here's the commie, Mamdani, announcing that he's suing the Trump administration alongside a bunch of these other Democrat mayors because President Trump doesn't want deadbeats who take from the taxpayer pool of money, taxpayer-funded pool of money, immediately upon arriving in America.
3: To govern. Immigrants are New Yorkers. And like I said once before, to get to any of us, you will have to get through all of us. That is why today we are confronting this injustice with the solidarity and action that it demands. New York City is leading a coalition of cities and counties, including Chicago, San Francisco, Seattle, Santa Clara County, and King County.
1: What do those counties have in common? Anybody? Anybody? Right there in the back.
4: They're all Democrats.
1: Yeah, that's right. They're all Democrats. Excellent answer.
3: To sue the federal government for the gross illegality of their new public charge rule and the irreparable damage that it will cause. We are filing our lawsuit alongside a separate challenge led by Attorney General James. I'm grateful for her partnership in this fight and for everything she has done to stand steadfast alongside New Yorkers.
1: You choked on the words because they're idiotic. By the way, Letitia James, when has she ever abused her power to do something insane? Oh, all the time. All the time. She straight up abused her power to go after Donald Trump. She wanted to accuse him of crimes when there was no evidence of crimes. She tried to rig the 2024 election. That's not the behavior of a prosecutor looking out for the public interest. That's the behavior of a corrupt Democrat abusing her power for her party's political ends. That is, again, what is happening here. What government official would fight to take more of your money away from you to give it to foreigners? Do you understand how crazy that is? These are guys who are dressing themselves up in virtue, as if they're on the side of decency. You know, we really need to do that. We need to take more money out of your paycheck and hand it to foreign nationals. Hold on a second. Do we not have American citizens who should be receiving assistance? What about American veterans? Have you noticed that this never comes up? What about homeless veterans in the United States of America? Do we have those? You're damn right we do. Shouldn't we be looking out for them? Why are we looking out for random Ugandan green card holders? That's crazy. It's totally abusive. And so the Trump administration is doing the right thing. They're upholding precisely what the voting public expects, which is that they are good stewards of your money that they've taken out of your paycheck to begin with. These Democrat mayors hold press conferences to brag about giving your cash away. It's really amazing. At this point, you really hope people wake up to what's going on. You really need to wake up to what's going on, because they're just I didn't have to dig that up. They're doing press conferences bragging about how they're screwing you over. More ahead on The Vince Show.
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5: The midterms are almost here, and Republicans could be in deep trouble. Polls show Democrats leading in key races. Tonight, Rob Finnerty on Newsmax reveals the growing threat from the DSA and the radical left. With less than 60 days to go, Finnerty says it's time for the GOP to hit the panic button. The House may go, and control of the Senate is up for grabs. 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Tallarico, El Sayed, AOC, Bernie Sanders. Finnerty reveals President Trump's secret plan to fight back. Don't miss Finnerty tonight at 8 p.m. Eastern on Newsmax. 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
1: All right, let's see. I've got my buddy Jason calling in. He's in Silver Spring, Maryland right now. Wants to talk about all of these foreign nationals the left keeps importing and then giving your money to. Hello, Jason.
3: Hey, good day, Vince. How you going, mate? Haven't spoken for a while.
1: Yes, sir. I'm doing well. Yeah. What's on your mind today?
3: Yeah, I know. I'm pretty sure that if all these immigrants that the Democrats are bending over backwards for, I'm guessing if they were kind of conservative-leaning, they definitely wouldn't be getting the same sort of help from the Democrats as far as, you know, being let in here. And that's why they're battling so hard against this SAVE Act, because, I mean, I guarantee you they'd pass the SAVE Act if all these people were conservative-leaning. I mean, these Democrats, they're absolute grubs. They're just the worst of the worst because they, you know, they basically are totally dependent on a class, on this immigrant class to get them the votes. Yes. And they're trying to make out, pretend that body of favor.
1: Yeah. No, you're right. I mean, look, if every human being who was crossing our border somehow empowered the Republican Party, Democrats would be, you know, standing on the border with machine guns. They'd be, no way are you getting in. You're right about that. I will say, though, that part of the problem here for the Democrats is just the rank bigotry that's involved in their assessment of humans. They often look at people and they'll judge them based on their skin color, and they'll come to a conclusion about the way that they act and think. Now, I would venture a guess that even among the illegal alien population in the United States, there's going to be some number who are Christians who don't really generally say they were American voters. They shouldn't be, but say they were American voters. They may not align with the party that believes in gender bending and mutilating children and all of that other stuff. But the left has this basic sort of assumption that's predicated on your skin color dictates whether or not you are a Democrat or whether or not you adhere to Democrat Party talking points. Look at what Gayle King just did this past week, Jason, when she found out that the lone holdout juror in the Lindsey Clancy case was a black man. She was stunned into silence about that. Wait a second. His skin color dictated that he should be supporting my talking point, that Lindsey Clancy's fine, that we should let her go, despite the fact that she murdered three of her children. That man said no, and he's a patriot, and you shouldn't judge him based on, like, come to a conclusion about what's in his mind based on what's the color of his skin. And the last point I'll make on this, Jason, is look also at a state like Texas. The left has thought for a long time that so-called demographic change would redound to their benefit in Texas. As Texas becomes more Hispanic, we will have permanent power in the state of Texas. Now, how did that work out for Democrats? Well, it didn't, because those nakedly bigoted assumptions did not come true. In fact, many of the Hispanic American Texans are in fact conservative, with great Christian upbringings, believe in law and order, believe in the rule of law, and are voting enthusiastically for President Trump and not for lunatics like Kamala Harris. They would like borders, and they would not like a free-for-all, a chaotic one. If your assessment is correct, if Democrats thought that political peril came from an open border, then they would be rabidly for closing it.
3: Yeah, no, that's what they say. Like when you assume, they always say, when you assume, it makes an ass out of you and me.
1: That's true.
3: And the thing is, too, is they love to put people into groups. You know, yeah. They like to categorize everybody. Like, you know, for me, for instance, I live in Montgomery County, and they figure because I'm an artist and I live in Montgomery County that I'm a left-leaning person, and they're absolutely shocked when they find out I'm not.
1: Yes. It's amazing. You're a guy who immigrated to the United States. You're an American citizen. You pay your taxes. You're not sucking the welfare system dry. You love this country. You are not the target audience of the Democrat Party.
3: No. And the Democrats are quite happy with half the population of the country working for the other half. They love a dependent class.
1: That's true. That's actually the way they consider these immigrants, to these illegal aliens especially. They want them in here because they want to exploit them for cheap labor at the expense of both the illegal and the American citizen who doesn't get the job. That is the way that they handle all of us. Jason, thank you, brother. Always appreciate hearing your voice. Thank you, sir. Appreciate you. There's Jason calling in. He's right about that. He's right about that. Hey, coming up on the program, I got to talk to you about a couple things. One, John Cornyn is upset with me. He's so upset, he can't even say my name. He can't even bring himself to say it. He's very put off by the fact that I called him out for precisely what he was doing. Again, he was attacking the vice president of the United States in public. We're just weeks to go before the election, and he's out attacking one of the leaders of the Republican Party. And then when he gets called out, when yours truly calls him out, oh, I wasn't attacking, it was just comment. Yes, you literally called him an extremist, you psychopath. So we've got that for you. Also, developments in the grand conspiracy case in South Florida. Yes, we talked on Friday about this a little bit. Joe DiGenova, the great Joe DiGenova, great American patriot, has resigned from his role in leading that that investigation in Florida. But I'm telling you right now that any idea that this is because, oh, it's not underway, they're not doing anything, he was the problem, or somebody else is getting in his way of actually carrying this out, that's not what this is at all. Some very interesting and very, I would say, positive things are developing. And I'm going to share those with you as we continue on yet another busy edition of The Vince Show.
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2: So, as I often do, this weekend I pop open social media, kind of trying to get a glance at what's going on in the news, and I see a tweet from John Cornyn, the outgoing Republican, nominally, senator from Texas, who was just fired by the people of Texas because they don't think much of his time in office. And they said, hey, how about we send Ken Paxton in instead? And since then, John Cornyn has paid lip service to the idea that Republicans should still win the majority this November. But he hasn't really done much to achieve that. In fact, he's spent a lot of time moaning and complaining about Ken Paxton. He'll whine to the press about Ken Paxton's candidacy, calling him a terrible candidate and going on and on. And he's not doing anything to campaign with him. If he cared about the future of the country, if he cared about the future of the Republican Party in the short term, you would think, look, he would put his differences aside with Ken Paxton, as tough as that campaign was, and say, you know what? I'm going to back this guy. We can't let Talafrico have the job. And yet, that's not what we're getting. Talafrico just came out and endorsed John Cornyn a few days ago. He goes, he wants to be a senator in the mold of John Cornyn. Did you see this? This is what Talafrico said. The guy who says he hates Christianity also says he loves John Cornyn. Now, if I'm John Cornyn, I would instantly come out, if I cared about the Republican Party in the country, I'd instantly come out and be like, I disavow this guy. I want nothing to do with him. I don't want his endorsement. He should lose, and Ken Paxton should win. Did John Cornyn say any of those words? No, he didn't. But this weekend, he decided to come out and attack, let's see, oh, the Vice President of the United States. And here's how he did it. He shared an op-ed from the Wall Street Journal trying to draw some connection between J.D. Vance and Zoran Mamdani. And the way that John Cornyn tweets it, he writes, the extremes of both parties, Republicans' MAGA wing, represented by J.D. Vance, and the progressive left, represented by Zoran Mamdani, have drawn closer to each other. And then he shares this link to this Wall Street Journal op-ed. Now, what are you to conclude if you see a post like this? He's calling J.D. Vance an extremist. He's calling MAGA extreme. The MAGA wing is extreme? What is he talking about? The MAGA wing of the Republican Party is the wing that just elected Donald Trump again. It made it too big to rig. Dominated in 2024. The MAGA wing. They're very extreme. Now, of course, this is just bitterness on his part. He's mad at the MAGA wing. He's mad at the MAGA wing in Texas. He's mad at the MAGA wing across the country. That you're not just a bunch of go-along-to-get-along Republicans. That you're not rolling over for the establishment, letting them get away with whatever they want. That you're demanding things of them. That you want election integrity. That you want the Save America Act. He's annoyed by this. And so now he's taken to attacking one of the leading figures in the country, President Trump's right-hand man, J.D. Vance. He's extreme. So I posted this weekend, hey, the most obvious summary in the world. Jim, perhaps you saw it. I wrote this. John Cornyn is now attacking the Vice President of the United States. Again, Texas voters made the right decision. That's it. That's all I said. Sharing what Cornyn did. Well, then Cornyn responded to me. Now, again, he did it in the most passive-aggressive possible way. But here's what he said. He said, one of the most counterproductive things about current political discourse, especially on social media, is that when you disagree with someone on a policy matter, you are accused of attacking, in quotes, attacking, or disloyalty to that person, even though you mostly agree on other policies. It ain't so. What do you mean accused of attacking? I watched you attack him. I'm not accusing you. I'm reporting on it like a weatherman. Like, it just happened. I saw it happen. I'm telling you what happened. John Cornyn is now saying, that's not what I was doing. What were you doing when you said that J.D. Vance is extreme? What were you doing? It's even more pathetic. Why don't you just, what do they say? What do the kids say? Stand on business? 10 toes down? Why don't you defend the position you took, Cornyn? Why don't you just say, yeah, I'm calling J.D. Vance extreme. Yeah, I said it. Yeah, I attacked him, and I stand by it. He's not even doing that. Instead, it's like this attempt at, like, slippery nonsense. And this is one of, once again, this is one of the reasons why Texas voters said, we're done with you. We're done with this garbage. By the way, Mike Lee pushed back on him as well. Mike Lee joined in on this, and he said, look, he said, quote, J.D. Vance is not an extremist, not even close. In no way, shape, or form is he comparable to Zoran Mamdani. In fact, I just played audio for you a moment ago of Zoran Mamdani angry. He's launching a lawsuit against the president of the United States for daring to try and save taxpayers' money instead of give it in welfare to immigrants. So you, which one's, where's the radical in this conversation? It's Zoran is the radical. And instead of John Cornyn setting his sights on people like Zoran Mamdani and going, yeah, that guy's extreme, he's now saying, yeah, J.D. Vance is kind of the same. J.D. Vance is the same. J.D. Vance wants borders. J.D. Vance doesn't want to give money to foreign nationals. He's not trying to rob taxpayers. In fact, J.D. Vance is literally, Jim, I feel like I just saw this within the last hour. Isn't J.D. Vance leading a gigantic task force in order to make sure American taxpayer dollars are not stolen?
3: Yes.
2: Okay, so what? They're the same? The analysis is some of the most low IQ slop you've ever heard. And John Cornyn is sharing it and saying J.D. Vance is extreme. Now, the truth is, in the end, we don't have to get too worked up about this because Cornyn was already fired. The people in Texas already handled this for us. But I just want to point out how insane it is. And unfortunately, Cornyn's not the only one who feels like this. There are other establishment senators who are even more spineless, who are not doing this in public, but are probably saying the same nonsense behind closed doors. That still exists. And we should keep cleaning them out. There are all sorts of rhinos. We call them rhinos, Republicans in name only, who aren't functionally on board with anything that President Trump has is actually pursued and been elected to do, and instead are perfectly content by just being corrupt establishment figures who work against your interests, whether or not they do it in public. Like, for instance, there's a congressman by the name of Don Bacon from Nebraska. You see the headlines about him this weekend? Don Bacon, who routinely is working against the Trump agenda and then bragging about it. I say all the time that that Congress is the one thing that is not improved by Bacon. Don Bacon. Not improving Congress at all. Apparently, he wants to run for president of the United States in 2028. I really hope he does. I really hope he does. I think that'd be wonderful. Don Bacon should absolutely run so that we can dunk on everything Don Bacon represents. Have him lose by unbelievably awesome margins. It'd be great. He should do that. But apparently he's flirting with a presidential run, according to The Hill. Don Bacon says he's mulling a 2028 White House bid. He's considering a run for president in 2028 as he prepares to leave Congress next year. He had previously floated a bid for the White House. He said in an interview that he would, quote, love to run. Now, it's funny because you saw Senator Jim Banks responded to this. Jim Banks of Indiana, just he didn't say much. All he wrote was LOL in all capital letters, which was which is really funny. And Don Bacon responded to him. I'm like, see what I'm doing? I'm just giving you social media reports on this. Don Bacon responded to him about this, and he squealed. We got a Bacon squealing. He goes, I worked with Banks for over a decade. He has little depth as a thinker, and his finger is always in the air, sensing which direction the wind is blowing. He's a political animal with no compass. Really, no compass. Help me out here. Isn't Jim Banks the guy who just presented a piece of legislation that said, if you come into the country illegally, if you come into the country with the intent of having a child for the purpose of just giving that kid American citizenship, you should be considered an invader of the United States. The legislation's called the Citizenship Act. That was Jim Banks who did that. Did Don Bacon do anything like that? Did Don Bacon stand up for American sovereignty? Was Don Bacon at the like leading the charge in order to get rid of this birthright citizenship insanity?
4: No.
2: No. No. Don Bacon, he doesn't believe in anything. Really? I don't even know what you believe in, other than you routinely get in the way of the American people and their priorities. So it's good that you're leaving. And it's hilarious that you want to run for president. And you absolutely should. You absolutely should. We'll leave. We'll turn you into bacon bits by the end of it. I'll get rid of this guy. Don Bacon. Don Bacon. Amazing. These lawmakers, I almost said Democrat lawmaker. He's Republican. He's a rhino. Then we have the Democrats. I got a couple of Democrat congressmen from this weekend. Just absolute Looney Tunes. You saw Gwen Moore. I talked about Gwen Moore this past week, so I won't reiterate that. But this Democrat congresswoman, Gwen Moore, was just calling her constituents. She was calling, illegal aliens who were detained by the federal government, her, quote, constituents. I want to visit with my constituents. And then she told us, of course, that they're being treated really well. She's like, I found out that they're being treated well in ICE detention. Well, then what are you complaining about? First of all, they're not your constituents. They belong to a foreign country. They should get.

0: And this press conference, Al Green said that he's upset that we are not transing the illegals. Talk about this is a mashup of the most insane policies of the American left. And of course, one of the most insane lawmakers of the American left stepped up to the microphone in order to advocate for this position. We need to be transing the illegals. Now, the Trump administration has ended this practice. No more transing anybody inside of detention. Let's just get them the hell out of the country. Al Green says this is injustice.
1: In recent months, the federal government has halted the provision of specialized medical care for transgender detainees in at least 10 detention centers across the nation, which experts have warned can cause physical and mental health complications. Additionally, the Trump administration ended a Biden-era policy of reserving detention center units for transgender women. As a result, transgender women in detention facilities have been placed either with men or in solitary confinement.
0: Well, now, why, pray tell, would the Trump administration put, quote, transgender women in confinement with men? Why would that occur? You hear that language, you're like, they're putting women in detention with men? No, transgender women. Well, what are transgender women? Ready? They're men. In other words, we're just putting people in the right spot. You're a dude, so you're with the dudes. That's the way it should be. And the left is fighting for the most insane possible outcome, as always. And of course, they put Al Green forward to do it. More ahead on The Vince Show.
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7: 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Something interesting happened for me this weekend. So I went to church, as I always do, on Sunday. And while I'm there, as the priest is about to begin his homily, his sermon, he says, hey, I have to read a letter to you from the bishop first. And this is happening across the entire diocese of Arlington, which is all of Northern Virginia. That's like nearly 500,000 Catholics all hearing this message. And the message was that there are two Virginia constitutional amendments coming up that are designed to scramble both the definitions of marriage and gender, as well as advance abortion up until the moment of freaking birth in Virginia. And so the bishop, for this is an unprecedented thing, is asking all Virginia Catholics to vote no. Any decent person should be voting no on these abominations, these amendments. Listen to this, a little bit from Michael Burbidge, the bishop.
8: Dear brothers and sisters in Christ, all of us in the Commonwealth of Virginia will soon face very serious legal threats to the sacredness of human life and the sanctity of marriage. During the upcoming election season, from September the 18th to November the 3rd, two dangerous ballot initiatives will be brought before all voters. One amendment, which will appear as ballot question one, proposes an extreme and vague change to the Virginia Constitution and would create a legal right to unregulated abortions performed by unlicensed practitioners at any time during pregnancy. This threatens the health and safety of mothers. Yep. And would allow for abortions targeting healthy babies.
7: It's the Lindsey Clancy Amendment.
8: All the way up to birth. The amendment extends this so-called right even to minors. It would remove the role of parents concerning life-altering and irreversible decisions for their minor daughters. Unfortunately, abortion is already legal in Virginia. But what is on the ballot this fall would expand abortion beyond what most citizens recognize as reasonable limits. The proposed amendment is extreme. It is unnecessary, and it is wrong.
7: Yeah, and so the bishop goes on here and says, you also have Amendment 2, Ballot Question 2, which would make it so that the Virginia Constitution would declare that marriage is whatever you want it to be. Just make it up. Now, that's not the case at all. Marriage is actually a sacrament. Marriage is a religious coupling between a man and a woman, and it should be. And yet, here you have Virginia trying to scramble the definition of marriage and impose it on the people of Virginia. And so the Catholic Church here under Bishop Burbidge is urging everyone, vote no on one, vote no on two on these questions. Very unusual for that to be shared, but I am standing and applauding. Hey, that's what I like to see. This is a fight. You have to recognize it. Not just political, it's spiritual too. More ahead on The Vince Show.
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12: From ABC News, I'm Chuck Sievertson. More expensive driving and transporting of just about everything you need. As fighting in the Middle East keeps squeezing the global flow of oil, the price for a barrel of Brent crude, the international standard today, rose to over $105 a barrel after getting near $110 this morning. On the record-breaking high price of diesel fuel, Gas Buddy senior analyst Patrick DeHaan.
13: Supply chains all feeling this from top to bottom. Truckers paying more for diesel, record-setting prices in California. We're now seeing diesel prices close to $9 a gallon. So the next time consumers go to the grocery store, the next time they buy something online, they will likely be noticing an impact of a trickle-down effect.
12: The Trump Environmental Protection Agency says it is eliminating a rule that limits planet-warming pollution from coal and gas-fired power plants. The EPA says it would remove costs and help unleash American energy. A huge construction crane fell onto a roadway in Miami today, crashing down on top of three cars and a construction box. Police say one driver saw the crane toppling, put her car in reverse, and avoided serious injury. At the scene, ABC's Victor Akendo.
10: Officials with the City of Miami Fire Rescue tell me that when they arrived on the scene and saw all of this, they were preparing for a very bad day, but incredibly, nobody here died.
12: Miami police say three workers and a car driver were taken to the hospital, but no serious injuries. A group of Democratic-led cities and states suing the Trump administration over a new rule that would give immigration officials more discretion to deny entry or green cards to immigrants who claim public benefits, however briefly, including school meals, health insurance, or food stamps. New York Mayor Zoran Mondani.
14: It is estimated that up to 4 million people from across the country could unenroll from their health care alone, including 1.8 million children. None of this is abstract. People could die.
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12: A big public debate today about slowing down artificial intelligence. Anthropic and OpenAI say they will put in place third-party monitors. Anthropic calling for legislation forcing transparency. Vice President Vance urging smart and thoughtful regulation.
17: The other thing the president has said pretty consistently is that we know that the Chinese are engaged in this long-term AI race against the United States. We want to make sure the United States, we do things smartly, but we stay ahead of the curve.
12: President Trump today on social media writing the only AI barrier should come from a strong and smart president. A crucial Saudi oil pipeline that was struck in an attack will be mostly out of service for weeks as the damage is repaired, say two regional officials, as Yemen's Houthi rebels seized more islands along Red Sea shipping routes in a new blow to Saudi Arabia's oil exports. Department of Homeland Security says it's arrested a former high-ranking Iraqi intelligence officer who worked for Saddam Hussein. The spokesperson for Iran's foreign minister today denying Iran was involved with Houthi rebels fighting in Yemen or in Saudi Arabia's pipeline bombings. Bob Mackey, famed fashion and costume designer to the stars for movies, TV, the concert stage, is dead at 87. He once was asked how he'd like to be remembered.
18: I hope people think, you know, he was a damn good designer. That would be nice, you know. But they'll probably say, you know, he's the guy that did the curtain rod and the belly button dresses. What are you going to do?
12: Chuck Sievertson, ABC News.
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0: Rising from the heart of the swamp, a beacon of truth is casting its light. From sea to shining sea, The Vince Show. Here's Vince Colonnaise.
1: All right, 844-484-3872, 844-4 the USA. That's the way to join us today from coast to coast. From sea to shining sea. What's going on with the grand conspiracy? It's time for a grand conspiracy update. We did get news going into the weekend that Joe DiGenova has abruptly resigned from his role of leading the big grand conspiracy case down there in South Florida, looking at all of the people who came into the government through the years and then subsequently abused their power in order to hurt their political opponents, people like James Brennan and James Clapper and James Comey. They're all named James. Is everybody named James? John Brennan. That was right. John Brennan. That's the thing that was sticking in my head. It's real shame, by the way, that they've taken all of these biblical names and then turned around and committed all of these sinister acts. That is what Joe DiGenova was tasked with looking into. And he just resigned from the case. And I found this out from John Solomon. And you might think to yourself, oh, you read John Solomon's ex account? He told you? No. John Solomon personally told me when we ran into him in the hallway in Dallas. We're at the Republican convention on Thursday. And Jim and I were getting our laps in. We had to get our steps in. So we were doing, I'm just kidding. But we were taking laps of the building, though. We were checking out all the sites after we were done with our radio show. Run into John Solomon, and John goes, Vince, DiGenova just resigned. And I said, that is bad news. That is very bad news. I do not like that news at all. Because Joe's a patriot, and I thought Joe was the right guy to be in there. So what have we learned? Well, Joe has done a number of print interviews since this happened, including with, I think, the Associated Press, CBS, Politico. And to be clear, I have actually requested an interview. One of my producers, Corey, reached out to Joe to see if we couldn't get him on the podcast. I wanted to have him join us on the podcast this week. Joe, at the moment, is not doing appearances. He's not doing any sort of radio, television, podcast appearances. But he did do a number of print interviews. That's where we are at this moment. And it's very interesting. It's kind of fascinating. I told you a little bit about what we were learning on Friday. And it's basically this. Joe believes that there is more than enough evidence to move forward. He said, quote, there's plenty of evidence in all of these cases to prove the theories of prosecution. It just takes time to get there. And some people want to get there a little faster than others. And you can't do that. So what I'm reading here is that there was some disagreement between other people at the Justice Department and Joe about how quickly they could bring the case and what would be the best way to do it. Joe wanted to be a little bit more deliberative about it, okay? So this isn't like, as far as I can tell, this isn't like some sort of deep state interference operation. It's not like Joe's trying to stop the prosecutions, or it's not like Todd Blanche or anybody working for him is trying to stop the prosecutions. There appears to be some disagreement about when this launches, how much evidence they need to launch it, and how much it'll actually stick. You know what I mean? Because it's one thing to bring a prosecution. It's another to bring a prosecution that's going to go the distance. That's what Joe wants to do. Joe implied in an interview with NBC that he was butting heads with the main Justice Department, but he did say that the FBI has been phenomenal. Has been absolutely phenomenal. He said, quote, I have no doubt that I was going to be able to take every one of these cases across the finish line because we put them in the perfect posture to proceed. FBI Director Kash Patel was, quote, absolutely superb in supporting our investigation. That's, by the way, that's good and not in any way surprising news. Kash Patel became the FBI director in no small part because of his obsession with justice in this case. That's not a secret. And so Joe is reminding us, is telling us from the inside, that Kash Patel is as doggedly interested in getting justice here as he's ever been. For those people who say, I don't know, does anyone say this, Jim, that somehow Kash has been converted by the deep state, that he's a stooge of the deep state, he's just working for them now, he's not actually pursuing justice. Here's Joe telling us, actually, nobody's been better. The FBI director's been one of the fiercest advocates to go after these people. He also praised a man called Brett Skiles, the special agent in charge of the FBI's Miami field office, calling him the finest SAC that I have ever dealt with in my years in the Justice Department. DeGeneva adding, I wish everybody involved in the process had been as good as the FBI. He also said that his time in the government only supported his belief that a network of government officials did conspire against President Trump as he first came to power a decade ago. Quote, most of the information that had been previously printed in the independent press about the conspiracy against the president starting in 2016 was absolutely correct. Notice what Joe says. The independent press. This is not the legacy media who are lying to you, telling you that Trump-Russia collusion was a real thing and that the Steele dossier had some sort of validity and that James Comey was just a good public servant and John Brennan just looking out for everybody. No, it's all nonsense, Joe says, in so many words. He goes, the independent press got this one correct. All right, that brings us to today. We have updates on this story now. And here's where we are. Politico has a new report up, including some quotes from Joe that were provided last week, according to Politico here. Here's what they say in their headline. And this relates to John Brennan. Perhaps you've seen this story developing today. Prosecutor details ongoing grand conspiracy probe into Trump's enemies, says Politico. Now, I want to point something out about the headline. They immediately are trying to prejudice you against the validity of this investigation. Trump's enemies is designed to tell the audience that this is nothing more than a witch hunt to go after people who disagree with Trump politically. That's not what this is. This is the American people demanding justice for violations of law. Federal prosecutors are still pursuing multiple grand jury investigations into President Trump's perceived enemies. Perceived? You losers. Including a far-reaching probe into purported violations of Trump's civil rights, a prominent defense attorney said in a court filing Monday. One of the ongoing investigations focuses on whether former CIA Director John Brennan lied to a House committee about the intelligence community's conclusion that Russia sought to aid Trump in the 2016 presidential campaign. According to Kenneth Weinstein, an attorney for Brennan, Weinstein said in a declaration filed in federal court in Washington that he just participated in a conference call this past Friday. Okay, I want to remind you of the timeline. Ready? Joe resigned on Thursday. Joe DeGeneva resigns on Thursday. On Friday, there's a conference call with several prosecutors handling the case, including Kurt Olson. Politico reminds everyone that Kurt strategized with Trump about ways to block Joe Biden's 2020 victory, meaning he was one of the president's counsels, and worked on an unsuccessful Supreme Court challenge Republican-led states filed to that election, and was brought into the administration earlier this year to pursue Trump's false claims that election was stolen. This is Politico. Nothing more than a Democrat handmaiden here. Weinstein said Olson also described a far-reaching investigation into whether Trump's civil rights were violated by the criminal investigations he faced after leaving office. You think? Brennan is a subject of that broader probe, Weinstein said he was told. And the investigation of the former CIA chiefs to Congress could be treated as an element of the larger conspiracy investigation. Now, let me pause on this point about a grand conspiracy because it matters a lot. Why is this considered a grand conspiracy? Well, one, because it is. But two, because of the statute of limitations. Under normal circumstances, crimes that were committed in 2016, the statute of limitations on prosecuting them would have expired under normal circumstances. But there's an exception here, a big glaring exception. If that criminal activity is a part of an ongoing criminal conspiracy, the statute of limitations continues and it resets every time there's another overt act in furtherance of the conspiracy. And that could include straight up just lying to the press, telling the media, I didn't do it, when in fact you did. That is the latest occurrence of an overt act in furtherance of the conspiracy. So it stretches the timeline that prosecutors can go after dramatically. That's one of the key reasons why this case is being considered this way. Politico said the president's loyalists have viewed a probe into violations of Trump's civil rights as some sort of karmic comeuppance for the people who investigated him, including former special counsel Jack Smith, who charged Trump with violating civil rights laws by seeking to disenfranchise millions of voters. Yeah. And then was found to be unconstitutional. Does Politico include any of that? I don't think. Let me see. No, no, no, not even mention. How do you call yourself a news outlet? You don't even include the news. Trump's most vocal defenders have long suggested his Justice Department should use the same criminal charge to target his adversaries. Olson described those efforts to Brennan's attorney just one day after Joe DiGenova's resignation. Weinstein indicated he received a grand jury subpoena signed by DiGenova and had exchanged emails with him just hours before he resigned. The subpoena called for Brennan to appear before a grand jury in Fort Pierce, Florida, on October 15th. October, that's a month from now. DiGenova's departure, which took some members of his team by surprise, appears to have followed tension over whether some charges should be filed quickly, perhaps in advance of the midterms. In an interview last week, DiGenova suggested he opposed moving that quickly, believing it could sacrifice the investigation's thoroughness. DiGenova telling Politico, quote, "I take my time when I bring cases. Whatever the facts show, they show. However long that takes to do it properly, it takes. Sometimes it takes longer than some people want, and they want things done faster, and that's just not possible sometimes. So as a result, there are disagreements about timing, and that happens all the time in the Department of Justice." So you see this? The drama around Joe DiGenova's departure, I mean, it is dramatic for Joe to leave, but the drama around it, much of it is overwrought because this appears to be disagreements about timing, disagreements about the totality of the case being gathered. A Justice Department spokesperson did not immediately respond to a request about all of this. In a Newsmax interview last week, Attorney General Todd Blanche praised DiGenova for, quote, "coming out of retirement to help us," but was vague about the reasons for his departure, saying, quote, "he worked very hard for the administration. He resigned. I'm not going to get to the reasons why. Those are his to talk about. But there's an ongoing case in Florida. There's been some press about it. We have great prosecutors there working on not only this case, but other cases as well. And people leave all the time for all kinds of reasons." There's a lot of news here, though. In the midst of Politico's attempts to spin it away to the benefit of Democrats, Trump just keeps making stuff up out of elections. These people are crazy. He just wants to punish his political enemies. In this piece, though, what do we learn? We learn about these grand jury subpoenas to John Brennan. We learn that he's being demanded to appear before the grand jury a month from now. We've learned that we have a very real and active investigation that continues to be ongoing in South Florida. And we've also learned that the disagreement was not over whether they had the evidence to prosecute. It was about how quickly that would occur. Joe left, a disagreement over timing. And now it looks like the Justice Department slamming the accelerator. There's a lot of news here and more to discuss ahead on The Vince Show.
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0: turn it up so all the liberals around you finally hear some common sense. 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
1: I mean, I do, you know, I realize that in a lot of ways these are kind of breadcrumbs, indicators of what's going on behind the scenes. But I'll take them. I will absolutely take them. These updates about the extent to which justice is being pursued matters a great deal to me. In fact, you know, just in general, the government has so little trust from the American people that, you know, all of these Trump officials are the inheritors of that particular problem to the point that, you know, they really need to overshare in this era. And I think every government, every American government going forward should continue to do that. Share as much as you possibly can, because there is not much trust from the American people in our government. And that's a well-earned situation. So we're learning a little bit more. The grand conspiracy case is underway. Also, I saw that Mark Wayne Mullen, the DHS secretary, told Benny Johnson a few days ago that Ilhan Omar is indeed under investigation by the department right now over immigration fraud, marrying her brother. And on Fox, the Borders are Tom Homan stopped by, and he had this exchange with the host there this weekend. Listen.
3: It's her. She is, though, a naturalized U.S. citizen. How does that complicate things for investigators? You know, what would need to happen for her to be kicked out of the country if some fraud is proven? I guess what I'm asking is there a denaturalization case that is being brought against her?
4: Look, I've been around 40 years and we've done DNATS cases. We have denaturalized citizens based on fraud, based on lying on their applications or lying through the process, misrepresenting themselves, or maybe misrepresenting organizations they belong to or beliefs they have. But denaturalization is a process. It's a very serious process. So if someone lies through that process to becoming a citizen, and we can prove they, in fact, lied or misrepresented themselves, we can absolutely denaturalize them. We've done it before many times over the last 40 years I've been around. So it's a process.
3: And then just knowing how this is going to be received, what would you say to the Democrat critics who are just going to make the argument that this is a politically motivated pursuit?
4: There's nothing political about it. ICE is enforcing law that Congress wrote. I mean, these are all laws that are in the statute, the Immigration Nationality Act, which was written by Congress, enacted by Congress, and signed by President. ICE isn't, ICE, HSI, DHS, none of us are making this up. Our job is to enforce laws enacted by Congress, and that's exactly what we're going to do.
1: And that's what we're doing. He says Ilhan Omar under investigation. I think things are happening. I think that's one thing to conclude from this. More ahead on The Vince Show.
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2: I'm pretty convinced that one of the clips of the century is Gail King discovering that the holdout juror is a black man. I know there's a lot of competition. This is one of my favorite clips of all time. This is so wonderful. Lindsay Clancy juror Paula Devlin was on CBS last week, and she produced this gold alongside Gail King. Unintentionally great. Listen to this.
3: I'm curious about the jurors themselves, because we know it was 9 women, 3 men. What was the age range? What was the racial makeup? I haven't heard any of that. What was it?
4: 70-ish to 22.
3: Mm-hmm.
4: And one person of color, and then everybody else was white. A lot of the jurors had children.
3: Uh-huh. And one person of color, was a person of color a woman or a man?
4: A man.
3: A man. Is a holdout juror a person, a black man?
4: Yes.
3: A black man is a holdout juror?
4: Yes.
3: Well, I have to sit with that for just a second.
2: A black man is the holdout juror? I'm sorry, what did you say? I just love the sound of doom arriving in her voice as she's learning this detail. She did not anticipate this. This was not supposed to happen. The black man was supposed to be on the side of injustice. He was supposed to be for the child strangler. He wasn't. He was immune to the pressures of the rest of the jury as they kept trying to browbeat him into submission. He said, no, I'm not going to let this woman go. Not guilty? No. She's guilty. She murdered her kids. He stuck to his guns on this. And here's this one, Jim. I don't know if you've heard this clip. Gail asked for clarity. She's like, okay, well, maybe. She wanted more information. Maybe he's an older black man, you know, one of these guys with a very traditional worldview. So she asked about his age. Okay, well, how old is he then? At least tell me that. Listen to this.
3: I'm very fascinated by the holdout juror, learning that he's a black man today. Can you just tell me his age? I'm very curious.
4: I would guess in his 30s.
3: Oh, younger.
2: See, she's blowing up everything about what she anticipated. She thought this was some, you know, traditional older black man, maybe. Nope, it was younger. The guy's in his 30s. He's supposed to be right out of left-wing central casting. This is what Gail's thinking here. A younger black man? What? Everything about that. The intersectionality score on this guy. He's screaming Democrat. And he's not going along with our talking points? Free Lindsey Clancy? No, he's not going along with it. Not at all. Now, this has led to some very predictable things. Well, one thing that it's led to is that it's not just Gail King who is stunned by all of this. You get like random androgynous lefties posting to Blue Sky who are very confused about all of this. Listen to this. Here's one. I think this is a woman. It was a little hard to tell. I'll be honest. Jim, would you say woman? You think it's a woman? Pretty sure. Woman with a short haircut.
5: Yeah, I think so.
2: Yeah, I thought so. Okay, so here she is making an assessment over the fact that that the juror is black.
6: The holdout juror in the Lindsey Clancy trial was a black man. And I'm not going to share any opinions because I'm not a person of color. I am a non-practicing white. I'm surprised. It changes the landscape of the conversation a little bit. And I think a lot of us were assuming that it was a white man.
2: First of all, why? Why? He has to have a certain opinion because of the color of his skin? You realize that makes you the bigot, right? You understand the calculus here. You're the bigot. You hear what she said? I'm a non-practicing white? What does that mean? What does it mean to be a non-practicing? What does it mean to be a practicing white?
5: Nobody knows.
2: I'm non-practicing. I've perfected it. I don't even know what any of that means. What is this claptrap? Who gave her a camera? Why is she filming videos and posting them to the internet? And so the left is going crazy. They don't know what to do. So when the left is confused and when this works against you, meaning when it works against their power, you know what they do. Then they seek to destroy. Now, the next move is to destroy this man. And it's already underway. NBC Boston, NBC 10 Boston has a piece up this weekend. Exclusive. The holdout juror in the Lindsey Clancy trial had a history of domestic violence allegations, the NBC 10 Boston investigators have learned, through court documents and interviews with family members. Read the full investigation here. Wait, hold on. Is the holdout juror an elected official? Is he a public servant of some kind? Was he given some immense power over the rest of us? So now you're doing a doxing session, a deep dive into the holdout juror in order to smear him in the public eye? What did he do exactly to merit this kind of treatment? Let's check. Let me check my notes. What did he do? He thought that a woman who murdered her children should be found guilty of murdering her children. That's what it says right here in my notes. So what was the sin in that? We need to know like every last scandalous detail, real or imagined, about him. You see what they do? Now, I don't know anything else about the rest of the jurors. What about the jurors who said that she should be found not guilty? Have you dug into their domestic violence histories? Have you given me every last gritty detail about their lives, accusations against them, the way they've treated other people? Tell me about their social media accounts. What's going on in their internet browsing histories? Where's the information on the rest of the jury? Why did you concentrate your investigative efforts on the one man who was willing to admit the truth? Why'd you do that? Now, if some of the details about this were reversed, don't you think the left would be going apoplectic that the black man, the one black man on the jury, was now being subjected to this type of persecution by the media? Don't you think? If we changed some of the facts about the trial, if we changed some of the facts about how this went down, it was one black man holding out against all of these white jurors, and then what ensued after he made that decision was that the media then set their sights on him and targeted him, wouldn't the press be going ballistic right now? Wouldn't the left be going absolutely haywire? Hell, the left went haywire for a hoax. They stood by Jussie Smollett when he straight up lied to you. It was obvious it was a lie from the moment he cooked up that fake hate crime. And yet the media was wagging its finger at everybody about the racism of the country, that Jussie Smollett would be attacked by MAGA hat-wearing Trump supporters who were carrying gasoline and rope in the middle of Chicago in sub-zero temperatures, screaming, "This is MAGA country." This story is perfect. It's absolutely perfect in so many ways. It's instructive about the way the media handle these stories. It's instructive about the left and their psychology. It's instructive about the psychosis that has overtaken so many people who consider themselves Democrats in the United States of America. It's instructive about how permissive people suddenly become to lawbreaking when they feel like it serves their political priorities. It's instructive about how deeply embedded this Marxist critical theory has become in so many of our institutions, to the point that you have 11 jurors who don't want to give the woman who has responsibility for murdering her own children the consequences of that action. Oh, it must be somebody else's fault. There's outside forces, external factors. You can't be held accountable. That's everywhere, isn't it? That's everywhere. It's all over the place. That's the critical theory. That's the Marxism. That's what the left is advancing. And it's spreading like wildfire. And so I hope that, you know, that Gayle King moment, that moment of her being stunned. Honestly, I really hope that this wakes people up. These are all little wake-up opportunities. You know what I mean? This is one of those wake-up opportunities. Well, people, they go in thinking one thing, and then they see all of this play out, and they go, wait a second, shame on me. Shame on me for buying into that. Shame on me for buying into these left-wing narratives. It's a black man in his 30s who defended decency. And I just assumed based on skin color that he would never do that. You know what? Shame on me. The left, you know what that is? What do they call this? Unconscious bias. Have you ever heard that before? They use it in HR trainings, like they're scolding you for your skin color. Well, you have unconscious bias, you see, microaggressions. They're like constantly lecturing you. Meanwhile, it's actually the left that harbors all of these things. It's the left that builds systemic racism. It's the left that tries to convince people to judge everyone based on their skin color. It's the left. And so it literally gets to the point that you have people on national television staggered by the fact that a black man would ever be on the side of justice, would ever have his heart break to hear what happened to those three kids, would ever think to himself, whoever did this should be held accountable. It's not even possible in the eyes of the left. But for those of us on the right, those of us on the side of decency, of course it's possible. That man has a soul. That man has a conscience. He's capable of distinguishing right from wrong. And shame on you for thinking otherwise. Good for him. Good for him. He did his duty. This was his responsibility. He joined that jury to render a judgment based on the evidence. He saw that evidence and he concluded she murdered her kids. And no amount of pressuring changed him on that subject. And by the way, the jurors, one of the jurors in the case was insisting that one of the reasons why they held out was because they were doing it for like some sort of feminist cause. Now, again, I don't know what feminist causes have to do with this. You're just rendering a judgment.

0: room of women. And a black woman says to Oprah, you know, I really hope that this trial results in more black women in the same circumstance getting the support that Lindsey Clancy got. What? You want more black mothers who strangle their children to walk free? Are you serious right now? The poison is spreading. And these wake-up calls are everywhere. More ahead on The Vince Show.
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1: Here's some news for you. Al Green has just introduced articles of impeachment against the President of the United States. I know, it's shocking. I didn't actually know that. When I referenced Al Green earlier and was making fun of him for being an idiot as he was advocating for trans illegal aliens to get sex change operations paid for by you, I was like, man, that has to be the dumbest story of the day. And then I told you, I was like, this is the guy who's always trying to impeach Trump. And then within minutes, he tried to impeach Trump. There he is, helping the show along. Thank you, Al Green. You've really contributed today. This is him rambling today. Let's just choose a random moment.
3: My intention to offer a question of the privileges of the House. The form of the resolution is as follows. H. Res. 1486. Impeaching Donald John Trump, President of the United States.
1: Why? I don't like him. He's mean.
4: Shut up.
1: He doesn't have a reason. He just wants to do it because it's fun. It's a lot of fun. Oh, what a whack job. Too many whack jobs out there. You see, one of the other more sinister acts of whack jobbery this weekend was the vandalism of the Charlie Kirk statue. You saw that the Turning Point USA's headquarters, they just dedicated a statue to Charlie this past week. And instantly, the lefties started vandalizing it. They spray painted it with red spray paint, spray painted the neck of the statue with red spray paint for obvious reasons. They're trying to be as disgusting as humanly possible, mocking Charlie's death. And Tyler Boyer over at Turning Point, he posted this weekend, he said, this morning we woke up to radical criminals vandalizing our headquarters, crossing over Charlie's face, scratching out Jesus and the cross. They did. They scratched out the words Jesus and the cross that were there, and spraying red paint on his neck. This isn't the country we want to live in. Arizona is not Gotham, he writes. Erica Kirk also writing that Charlie once said we should be building two statues for every statue they tear down. His instinct was always to build, not to destroy. They thought a bullet would silence my husband's voice, but it only made it louder. They think spray paint can obscure his legacy. It will only spread it further. Every attempt to tear down what Charlie built makes us root deeper and work even harder. And if you think crossing out the name of Jesus Christ will silence Christians, history has already proved you wrong. We know what it costs to stand firm for Christ, and we will stand anyway. God will not be mocked. We will put his name right back where it belongs, clean up the mess, restore Charlie's statue, and keep building. We will never give up and never surrender. Good for her. Good for a great wife. Standing up for Charlie, his legacy. Standing up for their shared faith in Jesus Christ. Notice, by the way, that these people not only attacked the Charlie statue, but of course did spray paint out the name of Jesus, thinking that they could erase him or something. This is why we say it's a spiritual battle. It's not merely a political one. It's not merely that you have lunatics on the loose who really think that killing their political opponents will result in them winning some sort of debate. It's a spiritual battle. That is animated by evil. You're attacking the name of Christ? Yeah, that's an evil act. And again, these are all little wake-up calls. Some of them are bigger than others, but these are wake-up calls for our country. And as always, pray for your country, please. All right, we got a lot coming this week. I've got a lot of big interviews coming. Victor Davis Hanson's going to join me on the podcast tomorrow. I have Ed Martin joining me on the podcast on Wednesday. We have got a lot developing, so you're going to want to stick with me. I'll be back with you tomorrow on The Vince Show.
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2: Traditionally, Russia is a producer of 1 out of every 9 barrels of diesel produced globally. That number is now 0. They have banned the export of diesel, and that is a primary ingredient for why diesel has gone through the roof.
3: Sales of new electric vehicles are down sharply this year, about 20%, according to Cox Automotive. New EVs effectively became more expensive following the expiration of the federal government's EV tax credit almost a year ago. However, 56% of people surveyed by HERE Technologies and SBD Global now say they're considering an EV due to elevated gas prices. Mike Dubusky, ABC News.
1: An important Saudi oil pipeline will mostly be out of service for weeks following an attack last week, say two regional officials. A spokesperson for Iran's foreign minister denies that Iran was involved. President Zelensky says Ukraine is ready to halt attacks on Russia if allies can secure a genuine Russian commitment not to hit Ukraine's critical infrastructure. President Trump earlier today claimed such a deal had happened. No comment from Russia. A group of Democratic-led cities and states are suing the Trump administration over a new rule that would give immigration officials more discretion to deny entry or green cards to immigrants who claim public benefits, including school meals, health insurance, or food stamps. New York Mayor Zoran Mondani labels the rule cruel.
4: It is intentionally vague as a means of creating uncertainty and fear, to isolate immigrant New Yorkers, to force them to make an impossible choice between meeting their own basic needs and continuing to live in the city that they love.
1: People could die, says the New York mayor. 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
1: Mahmoud Khalil, a Columbia grad student detained by ICE last year, is filing a lawsuit against the university. Khalil says the Columbia administration not only failed to keep Palestinian students like him safe.
7: They hired private investigators who called me when I was in class to ask me whether I attended an event or not. Imagine a university hiring private investigators against their own students.
1: Columbia hasn't responded to the suit. Another federal judge has blocked President Trump's order that would direct the U.S. Postal Service to restrict mail-in voting. ABC News contributor James Sample says even though the president has threatened to stall the midterms by declaring a national emergency,
8: the Constitution could not be clearer. Article 1, Section 4 delegates the time, place, and manner of elections to the states and to Congress. The conspicuously absent party there is the executive, and no emergency power, no emergency statute grants any powers over elections.
1: A huge construction crane fell onto a roadway in Miami today, crashing down on top of 3 cars and a construction box. Police say one driver saw the crane toppling, put her car in reverse, and avoided serious injury. Miami police say 3 workers and a car driver were taken to the hospital, but no serious injuries. Costume designer Bob Mackey has died at 87. Chuck Siebertson, ABC News.
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0: You said hold the crooks accountable. Does that mean that the House is going to be pursuing impeachment proceedings on day one?
1: No, we haven't ruled anything in and we haven't ruled anything out in terms of impeachment.
2: Yes, Hakeem, the jihadi. Hakeem Jeffries, the Democrat leader in the United States House of Representatives. Are you going to start, if Democrats win the House, with impeachment? Well, we're very indecisive, but we're gonna firebomb something, I'll promise you that much. Maybe a truck bomb, maybe self-immolation, as the Democrats are so fond of these days. A lot of self-immolation. Well, very good and happy Monday to you, and welcome back once again. You see Sydney Sweeney, she's an attractive woman. She's under fire. Of course she is. She's under fire from female athletes, mostly, over a nude sports prediction ad. It's not really entirely nude. There are sports balls blocking the way. Perfectly nice picture, but there are some, I think mostly women who don't like men at all, who are complaining about the Sydney Sweeney ad and the photograph because they say this is not what women's sports is all about. Well, maybe if it were, someone would watch. I'm just saying, got your WNBA over here. Not exactly, hotbeds of sauciness everywhere you look. That's for sure. And it's a very modest ad. I don't know why anybody would be upset with this. Maybe they're from another planet and just got here very recently. But we've got that, and I want to update you on Sydney Sweeney because, you know, she's under fire. We can't have her under fire. That would be abnormal. Can't have all that kind of stuff. But we've got a lot going on because there was a weekend. There were a lot of sports. We had the U.S. Open and the women's tennis and the semifinals and the finals, and not very satisfying for America fans. And then the men's finals, also not as satisfying as we might like for fans of the United States of America. Now this, they call him a German, but both his parents are Russian, and his name's Russian, and so he's really Russian, who was raised in Germany. And that could be a dangerous combination right there, given what we witnessed in the 20th century. But in any case, he won, and it was fun. And then the Redskins, I'm sorry, the Red Commanders, they didn't play such great football. I've got to say, the Chicago Bears, on the other hand, they did play some pretty great football. NFL is back, and I'm glad NFL is back. This is a good sports time of year. Yes, it is. And the tennis, don't really care about tennis much usually, but started watching the U.S. Open, and good competitions, fun competitions, couple of characters. And we didn't do so well, the United States of America, but did okay, made it to the final round almost. Well, with the men we did, not with the women folk. But we've got a lot of sports going on out there in the world, and that's a good thing. That can't be bad. President Trump, speaking of sports, he was in Ireland, and he was golfing. He owns a golf course there, as does almost everyone. Don't you own a golf course in Ireland? And so he went to visit his golf course in Ireland. He played some golf. And the Irish Open was being played. It's a golf tournament, not a tennis tournament, a golf tournament. President Trump presented the trophy, and he announced that he would relieve Ireland of the tariffs on Irish whiskey. On Irish whiskey. I had a nice glass of Irish whiskey there. That's President Trump saying, hey, Ireland, you guys are a lot of, president doesn't even drink. He doesn't even enjoy Irish whiskey. But he said, okay, we'll take the tariffs off. I speak for the United States. I'm me. Don't you know who I am? And I'll lift the tariffs on Irish whiskey. And that made every Irishman happy because, you know, they drink. Let's face it. They drink. They drink a lot. And that's okay. It's part of what makes them charming is the whole whiskey thing. But President Trump on the Irish whiskey, I'll update you on that. We have some audio on that, too. But I got to say, over the weekend, one of the really big stories is the end of time. The end of time is coming. It's the AI apocalypse. I've labeled it the AI apocalypse because AI, artificial intelligence, is going to eliminate the human race within 10 years, within 10 years. So you don't really have to make long-term plans or save for retirement or anything because the planet is going to, all humanity at least, will be dead within 10 years because of artificial intelligence. I think not everyone is a fan, apparently, of artificial intelligence, which we like to abbreviate as AI because we call it AI. We have to abbreviate everything now. And AI, we have artificial, and it's so scary that we should all be panicking. And now we learned over the weekend that it may eliminate the human race, the species. I hate to bring race into it, so I'll just call it species. Eliminate the species, our species, the human species. I know if you're listening, you might be a dog, but you don't know what I'm saying. Only people know what I'm saying. And we will all be dead within a decade, which shouldn't come as a big surprise anyway, with everything that's going on. And we got Iran and nuclear weapons and the Democrats funding it, and Democrats firebombing the Jewish governor's house and self-immolating. That's right, self-immolating again. Got all that stuff all over the place. So we've got, I want to update you on Doomsday, the 21st century Doomsday. There's a new, it's the AI apocalypse. And you remember when Alexandria Ocasio-Cortez, Sandy Cortez, as she was known in high school, Sandy the bartender, Sandy said just, what was that, 4 years ago now, said we have 12 years left before the planet is done. And that was 3 or 4 years ago. She said, isn't that right? 12 years, said she. She said we had 12. We'll get to that audio. She said we had 12 years left, and that was 3 or 4 years ago. So now we have 8 or 9 years remaining until the apocalypse, and that's the climate apocalypse. That's the weather is going to kill everyone on Earth. Everything else will live, but we will die because we're guilty of climate change, global warming. Great ball of fire in the sky has nothing to do with it. Pay no attention to that. But she said, yeah, we had the clock is ticking out loud. It's the doomsday clock. Remember the scientists, they still do it, keep the doomsday clock. And, oh, we're down to 2 minutes before midnight. And at midnight, we all die, right? And now we've got a new one, and it's artificial intelligence. It's AI. It's the AI apocalypse. And what do you hear the audio on this? Because it's pretty wackadoodle-doo, I've got to say. Also, Pete Buttigieg. He was on television. The media is trying to resuscitate him, breathe life into him, because they want to run him for president, and then we'll have a gay president. He was asked, because it's what Democrats talk about, this kind of stuff. He was asked by a Democrat posing as a journalist, should we pack the Supreme Court? And let me just say, Pete Buttigieg is now a court packer. He's a court packer. Now he's a famous court packer, Pete Buttigieg. He wants to pack the court. Pretty remarkable stuff. And why would you pack the court? You're just a packer. You pack the court. You pack stuff. It's what you do. That's the thing. So we've got Pete Buttigieg, and I've got audio of Pete Buttigieg talking about packing the court, because you know. And I've got a plan actually, and it's kind of like this: President Trump should pack the court now, because the Democrats say we need to increase the size of the court. President Trump. And the number of justices on the Supreme Court. President Trump could make him back down like that. I just snapped my fingers. Like that. And just make him back down like that by saying, oh, well, the Democrats all say, and you could quote a couple of them from the podium, the Democrats all say it's time to increase the size of the Supreme Court. And President Trump can say, I agree with them. I am going to personally increase the size of the Supreme Court. I can talk. The increase the size of the Supreme Court. How many do they want to pack it by, Michael? If they want to pack it by six, President Trump should say, okay, I have picked six nominees, and I want the Senate to confirm my six nominees to the Supreme Court. We'll have a Supreme Court of 15 justices, and President Trump will have picked 9 of them, because he's already got 3 on there, and now he should pack it with 6, because Pete Buttigieg wants it packed, and so do so many others. Hillary, Diane, Rodham, Clinton, and a lot of them, they want to pack the court. Now is the time for President Trump to get ahead of the game and say, okay, you want to pack the court? You want to increase the size of the court? Why not now? We'll do it right now. And then it exposes the fraud, the criminal intent of the radical left, the violent firebombing left, because they're all mentally ill, you know, severely mentally ill Democrats. SMIDs. Is what they're called. Remarkable stuff. So we got that. Also in Chicago, there was a big hit. I think they call it a hit in the movies, because they've got a rapper there. They got a rapper. Well, they used to have a rapper there. Bloodhound Q50. Michael, I want to work on a rapper name for me and for this show. I want to have, you know, if my name were Bloodhound Q50, do you think I'd be more, or something like that? Do you think I'd be more popular? That's it's funny because the Westminster Dog Show, the Bloodhound Q50, might be a contestant there. That's a Bloodhound Q50, a Chicago rapper. Yeah, very young guy. And six young men, the news media would call them gentlemen. Six gentlemen walked up. Everybody's black. But it's not a race thing because, you know. And six guys walked up to him and gunned him down, Bloodhound Q50. And Bloodhound Q50 did not survive the attack. It's hard to say how many times he was actually shot. But six gunmen came up and gunned him down. Six guys opened fire with six guns, and they gunned down Bloodhound Q50. So if you're waiting for Bloodhound Q50's next song to drop, you can stop waiting because it's not coming. But Bloodhound Q50, he was gunned down. Six young men, and now they're murderers, and now there are six more young murderers on the loose. And also, Bloodhound Q50 now joins Tupac. You know, he now joins his Tupac. They got a heck of a band in wherever the hell they are. But, you know, like Gunshot Heaven, I guess, is someplace. But he's off, and now he can hang out with Tupac Amaru, who was named by his criminal mother. Tupac was born in prison to his mother, who was in prison. And then I think she escaped or something, didn't she? But his mother named him Tupac Amaru. His middle name is Amaru, which is a terrorist group, like a Maoist terrorist group in South America. And she named Tupac Amaru is his middle name. And named him for a terrorist group, which is always a good way to start out in life. Give your son all the advantages, you know, and born in prison, name him for a terrorist group, make him a rapper, he gets gunned down, and then his friends keep it a secret for 30 years, even though they all know who did it. But they're making a big band. We'll just say heaven. It was just saying heaven. But it's like rapper heaven, where there are still guns, interestingly enough. And, yeah, Bloodhound Q50, he bites the dust. That's not a good thing. That can't be good. It's got to be bad. Remarkable things. And we're all, you know, Bloodhound Q50, we hardly knew you. We got going to miss you. We're not really going to miss you. Nobody knows who you are, but he's a Bloodhound 250. And then, oh, and this is the Democrats are very, very upset because President Trump last week said something kind of wild. And I talked about it here, and I thought it was a little bit wild when he said it. But he said 5,000, if Republicans win the House and the Senate in the midterm elections, that he will issue checks to Americans, adult Americans everywhere, not illegal alien gang members that the Democrats waved in, but Americans for $5,000. And the news media is absolutely outraged. And because they're all Democrat, fatuous, dishonest, mostly cross-dressing Democrats, and they're very angry. How dare President Trump say he's going to give $5,000 checks to people? And nobody has any memory of anything. I have to point this out frequently because these news people, they don't follow the news. They don't remember the news. They don't know what's going on in the world. They're not smart people, but they are dishonest. They're just smart enough to be dishonest. But they doubtless don't remember, which I like to remember things. I think life is more fun that way. But in 2021, Joe Biden and the Democrats promised everybody in the country $2,000 if the Democrats won the House of Representatives and the Senate. They wanted control of the Senate. Democrats in Georgia held high-stakes runoff elections Tuesday, they're doing what counterparts in other competitive Senate races couldn't do. They're leaning into a popular economic message and embracing the prospect of a Democrat-led Senate. Now, that's a good idea because I know they want to lead the Senate, right? The potential to flip the chamber has turned what could have been a sleepy January runoff into a bonanza of ad spending. Ad spending creates a bonanza, according to NBC fake news here, that has left residents here exhausted. They're exhausted. If Democrats win both seats in Georgia, they'll capture the Senate. They'll capture the Senate if either Senator Kelly Loeffler or former Senator David Perdue win. Republicans will remain in charge. But President-elect Joe Biden, the first Democrat to win presidential race in Georgia since 1992, held a rally with the two Democrat candidates, John Ossoff and Raphael Warnock, on the eve of election Monday. And unless they win, he said, you know, they'll be first to he'll be the first president since 1989 to take office without his party controlling both houses of Congress. Now, listen to this. Here it is. Their calibrated closing argument centered on a pocketbook pitch to approve $2,000 in stimulus payments to Americans, a popular issue backed by Democrats. Listen, it's a popular issue backed by Democrats. And the funny thing is, back in 2021, President Trump also backed the idea of giving Americans $2,000. President Trump saying, hey, it's their money. You know, they're the ones who, these are tax dollars. It's the, that money belongs to the American people. And back then, NBC News said the $2,000 stimulus payments by Joe Biden and the Democrats, this was a popular issue backed by Democrats, right? In fact, the headline, I love the headline, in Georgia, Democrats close with populist pitch, vowing $2,000 stimulus checks. So it's a populist pitch when Joe Biden did the exact same thing, the exact same thing. President Trump makes the exact same proposal, but with $5,000 instead of $2,000. And now it's the most outrageous, illegal, unconstitutional grab at buying votes that the country's ever seen. I know it's in all the papers. It's in the news right there. Isn't that great? So apparently it's like the punchline to the old joke with the Democrats here and the money. It's, well, we've already established what you are. Now we're just negotiating price. See, that's a prostitution reference there. That's the old joke there. So the Democrats offered $2,000. It was a popular to all Americans if you voted for them, and they controlled the Senate. And NBC News called it a populist pitch, and they were thrilled with it. They thought it was the greatest idea. Even Trump supported it. That means that the Democrat idea was so great that even Trump supported it in 2021. But now it's the end of days. Because everything they say is a lie. They're the news media. Aren't they extraordinary? We are at 888-630-9625.
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2: Well, just talking about this, the Democrats and Joe Biden in 2021 promising $2,000 to everybody if the Democrats took control of the Senate. And it all hinged on Georgia. Amazingly, during this break, just a moment ago, Michael Piercy went to Al Gore's amazing internet and went and found this Joe Biden soundbite from 2021 where he's promising everybody $2,000 if you vote Democrat and nothing for you if you don't vote Democrat, if Democrats don't take control of the Senate. This is what Joe Biden said.
18: Their election will put an end to the block in Washington on that $2,000 stimulus check. If you send Senators Perdue and Loeffler back to Washington, those checks will never get there. It's just that simple. The power is literally in your hands.
2: Literally. I don't think he knows what the word literally means, but he's Joe Biden. So there it is, $2,000 if you vote for me.
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20: ABC News, I'm Chuck Sievertson. Mahmoud Khalil, the Columbia grad student detained by ICE last year, is filing a lawsuit against the university. Khalil says the Columbia administration not only failed to keep Palestinian students like him safe, but hired private investigators to keep tabs on him.
21: They barred me from campus. The only time they emailed us was actually to ask us to leave Columbia housing.
20: Columbia hasn't responded to the suit. President Trump says Ukraine and Russia have agreed not to target each other's energy facilities, blaming high diesel prices on that war. But no confirmation from Russia, and Ukraine's president says he'd agree to that condition if allies can get a commitment from Russia. An important Saudi oil pipeline will mostly be out of service for weeks following an attack last week, say two regional officials. Iran denies it was involved in the attack. Yemen's Houthi rebels, backed by Iran, have seized more oil routes, strategic islands in the Red Sea.
22: Missourinet News, I'm Cameron Connor. Attorneys for former Missouri Director of Election Integrity Nick LaStrada announced a lawsuit against Secretary of State Denny Hoskins and the Secretary of State's office during a Monday morning news conference outside the Cole County Courthouse in Jefferson City. LaStrada's attorney, Aaron N. Vernon, says part of the lawsuit alleges public funds were used to produce and distribute a political mailer.
23: And this was, in his mind, illegal. And he recommended that a prosecutor or the attorney general review this. No review occurred. And instead, he actually lost his administrative rights to the statewide voter registration system.
22: In other news, Thunder Ridge Nature Arena near Branson will host a premiere of Brad Pitt's new movie, Heart of the Beast, on September 18th. The movie stars Springfield native Brad Pitt and opens in theaters nationwide on September 25th. Find more news at MissouriNet.com. 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

0: All right. Yeah, I love Joe Biden. They offered, they were, I guess, on The Daily Show, they were attacking President Bush for offering $5,000 checks to every adult American. I said Bush, didn't I? Because 9-11 over the weekend, a lot of 9-11. President Trump offering $5,000 checks. And even on The Daily Show, they're attacking, oh, that's socialist. And I'm like, yeah, well, you guys should be for it then, right? Every day is an IQ test. All right, let's go to the telephones. We'll get back to the crazy people. We've got lots of wacky audio for you because they talk. They don't know what they're saying, but they speak. All right, let's go to Vincent, calling from the small but substantial state of Connecticut. Vincent, you're on the Chris Plant Show.
1: How are you, sir?
0: Hey, Vincent. Very well, thank you.
1: Good. So I've called in only one time before. You called me Vincenzo, and I have no idea where to start with you today because the Sophia or the Sidney Sweeney thing. First of all, you're killing it today, and then we're packing courts. You like what I mean? You're on fire. You are so hilarious today. I don't know where to start. But if we had more girls like Sophia Cunningham, even just a awesome basketball player who doesn't take nothing, and you just packing courts, bro. Like you're just on it today, and I think for the last 36 minutes, I have never laughed so hard.
0: Oh, really? Well, that's very good to hear. That's very nice to hear. And so early in the day,
1: I also had your rapper name.
0: Yeah. Oh, you got my rapper name because I do want, you know, something like I saw Bloodhound Q50 got gunned down by six guys all at once. I'm like, I wish I had a cool name like that.
1: Well, I think I'd be more worried about CPS09.
0: CPS09.
1: That's it. And you start at 9 o'clock where I'm at. So CPS09.
0: CPS09 could be my rapper name.
1: Yes,
0: Chris
1: sir.
0: Plant Show at 9, CPO09. All right, I like that. I was thinking about CPR, like CPR, some Chris Plant radio, you know, CPR,
1: okay.
0: And you need to resuscitate the heart.
1: Well, we can put it up for debate.
0: Okay, yeah, I'm open.
1: I appreciate you taking my call today, sir.
0: Yeah, man, that's why we're here. This is real America in action. We let people talk and everything. It's not like NPR. It's not like CNN. Nobody ever called into the Wolf Blitzer show and said, "Hey, Wolf, that was the funniest segment I've ever seen on CNN." That's because that setting the bar pretty low, wouldn't it? That'd be setting the bar very low. Vincent in Connecticut, fun. See, there are great Americans out there all over the place. Normal people. Remember normal. And remember at the Chris Plant store, we have Remember Normal shirts and coffee mugs and stuff. I don't even drink coffee, and we have these, and they're not made in communist China because we won't put anything on there that's made by slaves in communist China. You know how they are. They're commies, and they enslave people. They're the bad guys. I'm telling you. That's just saying. The AI, we're going to have to get to the AI takeover because it's AI apocalypse now. That's what they're all saying. The AI, artificial intelligence, we're going to make stuff and it's going to kill us all. Did you see the commies, the Chinese made an army of humanoid robots that march in unison like they're robots that are all tethered to each other because they are robots that are all tethered to each other. And the first thing they make is not something to, you know, perform brain surgery in delicate situations. They're making soldiers to kill people by the millions. So I think that'll be part of the 21st century. Because communists love killing. That's what they do. What do they love? Killing. That's their bag, baby. I do want to get to the audio sound bites, the audio actualities on AI apocalypse now. And before we do go to the audio, let's go to the phones again. Let's go to David, calling from beautiful and sunny Cape Cod in Massachusetts, Gesundheit. David, you're on the Chris Plant Show.
2: Chris, Gesundheit to you, too. Thank you so much for taking my call.
0: You
2: I want to report in from the SMID. Massachusetts. So Maura Healey is running for governor, right? And she's got all these commercials going, and they're crazy. She says she's fighting the utilities. She doubled our utility bills. Everything about her is completely wrong. And the commercials, if you saw it in the first 5 seconds, you would, as you dissect sentences as you do, you would say, that's not true. That's not true. That's not true. That's not true. But the one thing I want to convey about AI is something that I've encountered this summer here on Cape Cod when all these young kids were around and I was engaging with all of them. And so many of them were going into AI. And there's a guy on our street here that actually started his own AI guy, a triple graduate from MIT. Anyway, make a long story short, I say to these kids, what do you think about the future of AI? She goes, all of them said, well, we have to control it. I said, right, we all go into it with that. But Chris, you and I are about the same age. Remember Stanley Kubrick's 2001, A Space Odyssey?
0: Sure. Well, want to do the music together? We could do the music together. Say again.
2: Exactly. And then I said, you know, the astronauts go up in space and the AI takes over and it kills the astronauts. Everybody forgets that. That was the apocalypse. And I said to these young kids, I said, have you ever seen this movie? No. I said, listen, you're going into this career. You have to know that this was predicted 50 years ago. And you and I, that was like in the movie theaters back then. There was no VCR or any of that.
0: Right. That's right. Yeah. Exactly. Yeah. You couldn't rewind it. You couldn't pause it and leave the room and go get a beer and come back. You had to, it was, it ran and it on its own schedule. We couldn't even control it. It was, you know, the horrors that we grew up with, you know, first World War II and the Cold War, then no DVR. I mean, come on.
2: Right. Oh, my God, it's crazy. So I say to these kids, and then I check in like 2 weeks later, and I was like, so you're studying, you're taking summer courses and all this stuff and all that. Have you watched the movie yet? No. And they just look at me with this dazed and confused thing like, what could you possibly know about this? This is AI.
0: Right.
2: If they don't know history, they don't follow current events. I can't talk to my girls anymore. Everything's right out of Apple News and TikTok.
0: Hate
2: Trump, and I have a Trump flag up, and they hate everything, and get vaccinated. You hate Tony Fauci. You're a bigot, and all this stuff. I mean, it's just amazing, and they still haven't caught up in 10 years, and thank you for everything you do. And like that guy before me, I had to catch my breath when I heard you taking my call. I mean, you make me laugh out loud. It's hilarious, and the SMIDs all around me, I used to make fun of them, and now they get really mad. And you really can't deal with it because, you know, I'm on Cape Cod. It used to be 40% of, you know, Massachusetts. Well, we still do. We vote normal. And it's a one party New England and New Jersey and New York.
0: Right. Right.
2: And we got no say.
0: Yeah, that's right. Yeah, like 40% of New England votes Republican, and New England, six states of New England, zero representation in the House of Representatives, zero in the Senate. Not a single member of Congress out of New England, right? Yeah.
2: And you know what? No SMID in Massachusetts could actually answer that question and move to the next level of jeopardy.
0: Right, right.
2: They know nothing.
0: Right.
2: And then they bring it up, and you bring it up or something because you actually know what's going on. And they say, where'd you get that? Just because you don't know doesn't mean it's not true.
0: Right, yeah.
2: Let's go for a conversation without you get physically accosting me. Oh, my God, these people are crazy. But, Chris, thanks for all you do. Mega dittos to you, and you're the best on the radio. I can't wait to hear you every morning. I listened to your podcast twice over the weekend.
0: I'm
2: glad you don't have to deal with the idiots of Jason and Daniel.
0: Yeah, thank you. Yeah, so am I. Yeah, and Daniel isn't even that bad. During breaks, you can sit there and have a nice conversation with Daniel. They're everywhere.
2: Yep.
0: Yeah, I'm in Washington, D.C., man. It's kind of, you know, Cape Cod with monuments.
2: I came from Connecticut. It used to be an R.
0: Yeah.
2: So that guy that called me, I grew up in Fairfield down on the Golden Coast there, and it changed radically in the time I was there. I had to get the hell out. Came to Massachusetts. It was better on Cape Cod.
0: Wow.
2: And now it's changed again, Chris.
0: Yeah.
2: Might go to Montana.
0: Yeah. Well, they're chasing normal people out of every place and turning them into crazy land because, you know, they're mentally ill, severely mentally ill. They're Democrats.
2: Oh,
0: I lost you there. What? Oh, Cape Cod potato chips?
2: They left, went to North Carolina.
0: No way. Did they really?
2: Yes, because of Maura Healey. It was all over the news. Yes. This place is going berserko. Center of woke.
0: I've got a bag of Cape Cod potato chips in my cabinet right now, the ruffled ones. I like to whip them out with sandwiches. Yeah, they're great. They're great. And, yeah. French onion, I'd just call it American onion. President Trump should change French onion dip to American onion dip.
2: I completely concur. Chris, thank you so much for everything you do. You're the best. Thank you.
0: Thanks, man. Thanks. You keep having fun. That's great. All right, now let's go to the, because artificial intelligence is going to kill us all. I've talked about this a bit here, not ad nauseum, but I've spoken about it. And I see this as kind of, when the computer age came along and computerized

0: and all that good stuff. Open the bay door as hell. I can't do that, Dave. And, you know, great stuff. But we'll, you know, we have guns and AI doesn't. So, we, you know, we can shoot him in the face. And then, you know, the computer, just the computer, stuff like that. But listen to it, because AI, it's the, and this morning I just named it the, I was listening to all this hysteria and then reading about it. And I'm like, oh, no, 10 years, we're all going to die. And I said, well, let's, I've got to get to audio. So here's President Trump talking about AI. We can't let the communist Chinese lead the way on artificial intelligence, or it will lead to the AI apocalypse.
1: Well, I say this, look, we're leading China in AI. We're the most sophisticated country in the world. And frankly, I want to keep it that way, because whoever wins AI wins. And we can put guardrails, we can do this and that, but I think you have a lot of negative forces that are bringing it up that shouldn't be bringing it up.
0: Shouldn't be bringing it up. Come on. Over the weekend on the Fox News Channel, there was an AI expert. He's with OpenAI and Anthropic AI. He's an analyst, and his name is Jacob Caxon. Caxon, C-A-X-O-N, Jacob Caxon. And we should all be terribly, terribly afraid of artificial intelligence.
2: I think you have to think of this as an arms race. This technology is not ordinary technology. It's not like other forms of innovation. This is essentially a super weapon. And I think that I expect the international community to be ready to make agreements about how to control the development of super weapon technology.
0: Super weapon. That sounds like a good idea, I think. And again, the in the background, the video should always be playing of a giant warehouse building filled with Chinese manufactured humanoid robots marching in unison, because that's what the commies are doing. They're going to make an army of robots. We're going to have to figure out some kind of an electromagnetic weapon that will short them all out all at once, and then we can melt them down. I think melt them down. On Fox, they had this AI artificial intelligence expert named Nate Soares. Nate Soares, and he's also concerned.
3: It takes someone like Jacob Caxon to spell out what they mean is a 10% or more chance that this kills us all by the end of the decade. I think that sort of clarity is helping open people's eyes to what's going on, and that is exactly right, that if these companies are so scared, they should really start acting like it.
0: They should start. Everyone should be afraid, be very, very afraid. About a 10% chance that AI will wipe us all out, the entire human species, within a decade. And this is, so we've got that. We've got a decade left. And then they went to Dario Amodei, who's the CEO of the company known as Anthropic.
4: I won't lie to you. There are real dangers. And I think for too long, the industry lied to people about the fact that this technology had risk. It doesn't mean we need to panic today. It doesn't mean we need to shut it all down. What I would say, it's a warning sign. It's a warning sign that we need to slow down.
0: You know what I like to say, and we've got to take a break here. I'll give you the other side of this in just a moment with other people. But, you know, like when a snowstorm is coming and it's Snowmageddon, snowpocalypse and all that, and it's everything is the end of the world in the rhetoric that the left uses regarding everything. As I like to say, when there's a snow coming to Washington, D.C., which always brings us to our knees, it's never too early to panic. I think everybody knows that at this point. It's never too early to, you know, hey, when is it too soon to panic? Oh, it's never too soon. It's never too early to panic. If you've got anything in your mind that's even mildly concerning, it's perfectly legitimate to start panicking now, especially with the AI apocalypse. The AI apocalypse. There is more coming up.
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We're in a break right now, but we'll get to your calls shortly. Thanks for holding, and thanks for listening to The Chris Plant Show.

0: I think now that the world is starting to notice just how dangerous that is, it opens real possibilities that the companies can, you know, slow down and not build the dangerous stuff.
1: Slow down. The left, very anti-progress. They call themselves progressives. They represent the opposite of progress, of course, because they're the left, for crying out loud. I've got more on that topic coming up as well. Before we go there, let's go to Jason, calling from Kensington, Maryland. Jason, you're on the Chris Plant Show.
2: Hey, g'day, Chris. How you going, mate?
1: Hey, Jason, couldn't be better, man. What do you say?
2: Much about this whole AI thing. I think the biggest danger is not so much the AI, it's the panic from the people that is going to be the problem, because I've worked several snowstorms over the past few years, and the look on these people's faces, they're ready to eat each other. I mean, I'm pretty sure they'd resort to cannibalism to, you know, survival mode. It's sort of like when we used to do training in the big surf to save people. Was a big thing was to throw the float towards them, don't go near them, because they will drown you as well as themselves, which I think would happen. So
1: when you say you work snowstorms, when you work snowstorms, what are you doing?
2: I'm mostly plowing with a truck. Uh-huh. And you think the clock.
1: We can't rule cannibalism out in a snowstorm in the Washington area because everybody freaks out when it snows here.
2: Yeah, I mean, because you go to Safeway, of course, that's first to go. All the stuff's gone. I mean, they're buying things like Cheetos and stuff. It's like just, you know, whatever's got edible is gone.
1: Right, yeah.
2: And then next is people. So,
1: yeah. And, of course, all white paper products, which is not a race thing at the Safeway. They're all gone. When we hear that snow is coming and everybody freaks out. And cannibalism, like barbecue in Haiti, right, Jason? Because, you know, barbecue is a cannibal in Haiti, the head of a gang of cannibals. And the Democrats said, let's bring hundreds of thousands of them into the United States and scatter them around the country. What's the worst thing that could happen? And then it snowed. And Jason's prediction was born.
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4: From ABC News, I'm Chuck Sievertson. Mahmoud Khalil, the Columbia grad student detained by ICE last year, is filing a lawsuit against the university. Khalil says the Columbia administration not only failed to keep Palestinian students like him safe, but hired private investigators to spy on him.
5: Columbia laid the groundwork for my targeting by the Trump administration through its deliberate indifference and discrimination aimed at intimidating Palestinian students.
4: Columbia hasn't responded to the suit. President Trump says Ukraine and Russia have agreed not to target each other's energy facilities, blaming high diesel prices on that war. But no confirmation from Russia. And Ukraine's president says he'd agree to that condition if allies can get a commitment from Russia. On diesel, Gas Buddy senior analyst Patrick DeHaan.
6: The next time consumers go to the grocery store, the next time they buy something online, they will likely be noticing an impact of a trickle-down effect.
4: An important Saudi oil pipeline will mostly be out of service for weeks following an attack last week, say two regional officials. A spokesperson for Iran's foreign minister denies Iran was involved. A group of Democratic-led cities and states are suing the Trump administration over a new rule that New York's mayor says could lead to deaths.
7: Set to take effect this Friday, the public charge rule would allow immigration officers to deny green cards to migrants who use government programs like Medicaid or public housing assistance. Now, cities including San Francisco, Chicago, and New York City are suing, with NYC officials calling it an assault on migrant families. Mayor Zoran Mamdani.
8: Nothing about this rule will reduce waste or keep Americans safer or improve New Yorkers' lives. It is simply a vehicle for confusion, and a vehicle for cruelty.
7: Mike Dubusky, ABC News.
4: At the close, Wall Street's major indexes are lower. You're listening to ABC News.
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4: Big public debate today about slowing down AI. ABC's Elizabeth Schulze.
11: Anthropic and OpenAI say they will put in place third-party monitors to evaluate the safety of their platforms. Anthropic is also calling for legislation that would force the companies to be more transparent, but they are not saying that they will stop releasing new AI models, and Anthropic is still on track to go public as soon as next month in what is expected to be the biggest IPO ever.
4: President Trump says the only AI barriers should come from a strong and smart president. Though federal investigators have yet to determine the cause of last week's crash of a cargo plane in Florida, this from ABC's Jim Ryan.
12: Amazon has paused its contract with Miami-based 21 Air after last week's deadly crash involving one of its cargo jets. Five people were killed when a 21 Air Boeing 767 with Amazon markings overran the runway at Miami.
4: The slowest animal on the planet is getting help from humans, says ABC's Wayne Cabot.
13: Sloths spend most of their lives upside down in trees, unless they're put in zoos, like the one in Orlando, where several have died. The deaths prompting Florida wildlife officials to impose mandatory inspections and permitting. This year, 13 sloths were rescued from Sloth World in Orlando. Five didn't survive. Bandit, Dumpling, Habanero, Willow, and Mr. Ginger. As babies, sloths learn what to eat by licking the lips of their mother.
4: ABC's Wayne Cabot. Chuck Sievertson, ABC News.
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0: We have 12 years left to cut emissions by at least 50%, if not more. And for everyone who wants to make a joke about that, you may laugh, but your grandkids will not.
1: Yes. Well, I'll just have to tell them jokes, and that way they'll laugh. That was Alexandria Ocasio-Cortez predicting the apocalypse, the Armageddon, the end of mankind in 12 years, while eating a pomegranate. Was she eating a pomegranate then? Eating something fruity and juicy. I wouldn't want to venture a guess beyond that. Alexandria Ocasio-Cortez. See, I mean, literally sitting in front of a camera trying to figure out what a garbage disposal is. Shocked to learn that lettuce grows in the ground. Yeah, and that was climate change. That wasn't artificial intelligence. That wasn't the AI apocalypse. That was the climate apocalypse. And yeah, I remember Katie Porter, Democrat Congresswoman from California, Katie Porter, said in a hearing that her 9-year-old daughter said, "We're all going to die soon." What do you think of the weather? "Hey, kitty cat, how do you like the weather?" And the 9-year-old responded, "We're all going to die soon because the climate, it's the climate apocalypse. It's the Democrat Party." Well, a very good and happy Monday to you, and welcome back once again. We are at 888-630-9625. 888-630-9625, absolutely toll-free to you, our beloved listeners. And over the weekend, big lot of talk about artificial intelligence to the point where it has now been labeled the AI apocalypse. It's the AI apocalypse. It's AI apocalypse now. We should make a new movie. And so we got cool new helicopters for that too. Remarkable stuff. But the whole what do we call it? AI sphere or something. Predicting catastrophe for humankind, even worse than what Alexandria Ocasio-Cortez was saying. When did Alexandria Ocasio-Cortez tell us that we had 12 years left before the climate killed us all? How many years ago was that?
2: It was 2019.
1: How many years ago is that?
2: If I do my gazintas, I believe it's 7.
1: Doing your gazintas, that's 7 years ago, and she said we had 12 years. So that means if I'm doing my gazintas right, like a good Jethro Bodine, I think that means we have 5 years remaining. Am I right?
2: Adds up to me.
1: 5 years, 5 years remaining, according to Alexandria Ocasio-Cortez and the climate doomsday cult, the Jonestowners of the weather. They're nuts. And now it's AI. And you see the Chinese are building armies of robots that look like people, and they march in unison, and they're going to build weapons into them, and they'll be attacking and killing millions before too long, before your grandkids. I'll tell you that much. Let me tell you that much. So looking at the AI weekend, quite terrifying, really horrifying, science fiction brought to life. And we've got David Sacks, for example. He's very upset. AI leaders are talking about slowing down the progress that artificial intelligence is creating and leading to, because progressives are very often against progress. Go back to Woodrow Wilson. Let's start with him. He was a progressive Democrat, racist, segregationist, you know, a Democrat. He's a Democrat. He's entombed in the Washington National Cathedral here in Washington, D.C. He's the only president buried in Washington, D.C., as a matter of fact. But never mind that. Here's David Sacks. He's a big techie guy, and he said, if the unreleased models are scary enough that you think you should slow down, I support your decision to be responsible. That's right, because you got to slow down. Hey, this technology is coming at us too fast. We're gonna have to stop that for sure. We can't be having all that progress stuff and technological advancement because the left is against it. Is an apocalypse. They're terrified, and this way we'll slow down, and the Chinese will lead, and then they'll kill everybody on Earth, and it'll turn out AOC was half right. Have right, not at the climate, but it's communism, which she supports because she has a very low IQ. And David Sacks continues, but stop pretending you need anyone else's permission. Stop pretending antitrust law has to be suspended so you can form a cartel. Stop pretending you need a regulatory approval process that supersedes product liability. So you got to look out for that product liability. Spencer Pratt, the often entertaining Spencer Pratt, he has a Twitter account too, and he's responding to David Sachs now. He says, the AI hysteria reminds me of how all the people squealing about climate change all bought beachfront property. And that's a fact, and it's, you know, from Barack Obama, all of them. They get their $100 million from corrupt actors, and then they buy their $20 million oceanfront estates, and then their paddleboarding chefs drown because they don't know how to swim, which means that paddleboarding shouldn't be your hobby. But never mind that. So Spencer Pratt says, all the hysteria reminds me of how people squealing about climate change all bought beachfront property. If you really think your product is going to end humanity in a few years, you'd pull the plug, not prep for your IPO, you know, your initial public offering. Isn't that great? Congressman Representative Josh Gottheimer said, I find it rich that these guys are calling for a slowdown when they've been the ones racing ahead full speed. Full steam, full speed, without any care for the havoc they've unleashed. This is a big topic of discussion this week, and we're all going to die because AI. And the thing is, was just said here, the left is always selling the next apocalypse, and you know, Apocalypse Now is a great fun. I love the smell of napalm in the morning and all the wonderful stuff. But all of this, one apocalypse after another. Oh, speaking of one apocalypse after another, I should mention something very important for Democrats, I think. And that is, today is a very important anniversary. Do you know this? September 14th of 1879. What happened then, Michael Piercy? Today is September 14th of 2026, A.D., Anno Domini, the year of our Lord. And September 14th of 1879, a very important Democrat was born, a woman named Margaret Sanger. Hey, Margaret Sanger was born. She founded Planned Parenthood. She wanted them in black neighborhoods because she wanted to extinguish the black race. She was a racist and a segregationist. And I think she must have liked Woodrow Wilson, too. Margaret Sanger. You know, they haven't given it out in a while now. I started making fun of it years ago, and then they stopped giving it out. The Margaret Sanger Award. Margaret Sanger founded Planned Parenthood. She wanted to exterminate the black race. She's a birth control activist and sex educator, according to her Wikipedia page. And she was born in 1879. She died in 1966 at the age of 86 years old. But she had created Planned Parenthood. And millions, you know, it's not AI, not going to kill the whole human race. But I did. I read up on this. I went to International Documents a couple of weeks ago. The number one cause of death on Earth last year was abortion. 73 million abortions. Said not only if you think a baby is a person, but 73 million abortions last year worldwide. The Democrats helped. They look at it and they say, and I helped. And in the United States, the number one cause of death is not heart disease or cancer. It's abortion. It's 1.124 actual number. 1.124 million abortions in the United States, number one cause of death. 73 million abortions worldwide last year, number one cause of death on Earth last year, number one cause of death in the United States last year. And Margaret Sanger, they were giving out the Margaret Sanger Award. And who did they give the award to, Michael? They gave the award to Hanoi Jane Fonda. Hanoi Jane got the Margaret Sanger Award. Anybody else we know, Michael? Oh, yeah. Hillary Diane Rodham Clinton was awarded the Margaret Sanger Award as well because she loves death more than we love life. And all the Democrats, they're really something. They are. And I guess they're celebrating. Wouldn't they be celebrating Margaret Sanger's birthday? I think they would.
3: If you've never met a Planned Parenthood baby, I'm happy to let you know that I am one.
1: That's AOC. She's the dumb bartender. Isn't that amazing? She's Sandy. Sandy the bartender. Hey, Sandy. Kettle One rocks twist of lemon. Little twist of lemon. Lemon's the yellow one. Remember, yellow. Lemon is the yellow one. So keep your eyes peeled. Sandy the bartender there. There she is. She's got all kinds of nuggets of wisdom that she likes to share. Margaret Sanger's birthday Isn't that wonderful? How old would she be? She'd be real old. That's how old. Isn't that amazing? Yeah, so they got that. All right, now let's get back to the, because, you know, the AI is going to kill us all. We've only got 10 years left. If that, Congressman Byron Donalds is on the case, and he's a great, Florida congressman, great guy, and, fun, smart. Met him once. My best girl worked with his wife on some projects, but Byron Donalds was on the television over the weekend and said, hey, AI, it's AI apocalypse now, and AI apocalypse is going to kill all of humanity within 10 years. Congressman Byron Donalds, what do you think of that?
4: A lot of these chatbots, a lot of the way that AI is being used is actually being used within companies, within people's houses, within families. We want to make sure we get the framework correct. We don't want to rush to judgment just because Democrats are saying the world's going to end. We have to do something.
1: Well, and really, and Byron Donalds, you hear he's a calm, cool, collected individual, an intelligent person, a well-spoken person, and the Democrats just bounce from one apocalypse to the next, and they are the party of apocalypse, after all. They're, you know, that they love the Soviet Union, and they miss the Soviet Union. I kind of miss the Soviet Union, too, because there were two clear camps. Now the Soviet Union is the Democrat Party in the United States. Not as good. But Byron Donalds running for governor, of course, in Florida. Member of the House of Representatives now in Florida. And a good guy. And we're just bouncing from one apocalypse, one catastrophe to the next. And it does remind me of Katie Porter telling us that her nine-year-old daughter asked her nine-year-old daughter, what do you think about the weather? And she said, we're all going to die soon, which is what Democrats are raising children on. That way it's going to be easier to grow them into suicide bombers because the left is here. And Bernie Sanders honeymooned in the Soviet Union, loves the Soviet Union, just like Lee Harvey Oswald loved the Soviet Union, went and got his wife in the Soviet Union and shot John F. Kennedy in the head and killed him and all that good stuff. But Byron Donalds is correct, and Byron Donalds for governor. So he's good stuff. Then on 60 Minutes, perhaps you've heard of it. It's a short television show on Sunday nights on CBS, and they have a guy there now, Ross Douthat. I think he came from the New York Times. Didn't everyone? Honestly. Got to be a cross-dresser. New York Times to 60 Minutes. But Ross Douthat was last night talking about AI and how, and again, we may not have 10 years. We may not, all of humanity may not survive. AI will all be dead. Here's Ross Douthat on 60 Minutes.
5: Right now, no story looms larger than the latest developments in artificial intelligence.
1: Not true.
5: An AI system solved a math problem in 88 hours that human beings had struggled with for almost 100 years.
1: What's that?
5: Other AI hacked into companies on their own. And this past week, a researcher quit a major AI firm, warning that if artificial intelligence gets out of control, it could wipe out the human race. You don't have to believe that prophecy. But you should believe this. We may have a narrow window this year, not the next 10, to make artificial intelligence safe for humanity.
1: This year. Otherwise, and look, I mean, it's already September, so we don't, we're doomed, I tell you. The doomsayers of the left, the liberal left, just extraordinary stuff. And AOC told us 7 years ago that we had 12 years remaining before the climate is going to wipe us off the face of the earth, and that's and isn't that amazing? So we've got all that going for us. Yes, sir.
6: I told my nine-year-old daughter that I was going to be speaking with you, and I said, "What do you think about climate change?" And she said, "The earth is on fire, and we're all going to die soon." And I asked her how that made her feel, and she said it made her feel angry.
1: Angry made her feel angry. She's not frightened. She's not concerned. She is not mourning the loss of all of humanity. She is angry, and she might want to self-immolate because that's something they do a lot. That's a thing. We're at 888-630-9625, and it is the latest apocalypse that the left is peddling. They've always got a new apocalypse. Sometimes they move to Guyana and line up for Kool-Aid. And it's store brand Kool-Aid, not even Kool-Aid brand Kool-Aid. You know, don't stick Kool-Aid with all that. That was socialism trying to be realized when Jonestown happened. They were San Francisco liberals that moved to Guyana. And then they got thirsty. You know, that's not good. They got that. Remarkable stuff. 888-630-9625. What is today's apocalypse? Just ask any Democrat.
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1: All right. We have returned. Let's go to the telephones and talk to the great American people. Let's go to Keith calling from Vienna, Virginia. That's right here in the Commonwealth of Virginia. Keith, you're on the Chris. Where am I going? Oh, there am I. Okay, I'm sorry. It moved around. Keith, you're on the Chris Plant Show.
24: How you doing, Chris? Good to talk to you as usual.
1: Hey, man. Welcome.
24: Well, you very put it very well. I hadn't really thought about it in those terms, but you know, progressives are always pushing, you know, the next Armageddon, apocalypse, calamity. And I thought, man, that he's really right on about that. And I remember net neutrality. If we didn't have net neutrality, the internet was going to be gone.
1: Net neutrality, that was one of their big pushes. And what happened with that, Keith?
24: Somehow, you know, we made it through. I think Trump weighed in and took that off the table. But I was just thinking, you know, you're absolutely correct. Every time the Democrats, government is here to solve a problem. There are no problems, we'll make one.
1: Right. Yeah, if everything is too good, that's because they got to have people panicking and living in fear and in need of a savior, right? And that's where the left comes in. They create a catastrophe. They create a calamity, even if it doesn't exist, like the weather. And then they say, they accuse somebody of being guilty of making the weather bad. The weather is just fine. The weather hasn't gone bad. And, the ice caps are melting. National Geographic will tell you that the planet Earth has been without ice on either cap for more than 90% of our natural history, without any ice at all, maybe a hockey rink at the South Pole, and that's it. And I'm so not freaked out about glaciers melting. In California, they need fresh water. Maybe they should deliberately melt all their glaciers, although I did suggest last week they should have a system of nuclear-powered desalination plants up and down the coast of California to give them fresh water.
24: I remember you making that comment and thinking that was very, very smart. I remember you making that comment and thinking, it's so obvious, it's right there.
1: Right. Largest body of water on Earth is staring them in the face every day. And they're like, oh my God, I can't believe there's no water around here. Fortunately, the patriarchy invented desalination. We can take the salt out of the water. And we've invented nuclear power, inexpensive, clean, but no.
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26: ABC News, I'm Chuck Sievertson. Amid a big public debate today between government and industry leaders about slowing down artificial intelligence to make sure it's safe, House Speaker Mike Johnson says lawmakers need to act, but they need to make sure that the U.S. is the leader on AI.
27: I called for a meeting of the platform providers. I think the president is going to summon everyone together, probably at the White House. I expect that happens into this week or early next week. That hasn't been scheduled yet, but it's in process.
26: Though President Trump says Ukraine and Russia have agreed not to target each other's energy facilities, blaming high diesel prices on that war, there's no confirmation from Russia and Ukraine's president demanding Russia agree. An important Saudi oil pipeline will mostly be out of service for weeks following an attack last week, say two regional officials. Mahmoud Khalil, the Columbia grad student detained by ICE last year, is filing a lawsuit against the university, citing failure to keep him safe. This is ABC News.
0: Missourinet News, I'm Cameron Connor. U.S. Vice President J.D. Vance chose Kansas City, Missouri to announce a national crackdown on COVID-era PPP fraud. Backed by cabinet members and Missouri Republicans Eric Schmidt and Governor Mike Kehoe, Vance says they are sending letters to suspected fraudsters.
2: 170,000 people who are no longer able to apply for loans from the federal government, not just because they've been found to be fraudsters in the Small Business Administration program, it's because they've been tagged as having a high likelihood of committing fraud for other actions that they've engaged.
0: In other news, a new St. Louis University YouGov poll shows Missouri voters are closely divided on a proposed abortion ban amendment. The survey found 44% oppose the measure, while 43% support it. The proposal would repeal Missouri's 2024 Reproductive Rights Amendment and restore an abortion ban with limited exceptions. This is Missourinet News.
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0: That's right. You know, the Democrats are very angry that President Trump has suggested that if Republicans hold on to the House and the Senate, that President Trump would give a dividend, I think he called it a dividend, of $5,000 to all adult Americans, not illegal alien children, who the Democrats are throwing our money at, but adult Americans who would likely be taxpayers and all that. And then because I have a reasonably functional memory, I remember that in 2021, Joe Biden and the Democrats offered the whole country $2,000. We're all going to get $2,000 if only the two Democrats are elected to the Senate in Georgia and Democrats take control of the Senate. You got to have control of the Senate to cough up the money for the Democrats' $2,000. Isn't that a great idea? And didn't George McGovern, and that was fine then. Now, when the Democrats, Joe Biden and the Democrats, offered this money, then it was considered to be very thoughtful. It was very generous. And it was, what did they call it? Populist. They called it, NBC News called it populist, and said that would be, it would be really good for everyone, because of the populist message of Joe Biden and the Democrats to give every American $2,000. The headline from NBC News in 2021 was, in Georgia, comma, Democrats close with populist pitch, vowing $2,000 stimulus checks. So at NBC News, they called it a populist pitch when the Democrats were offering $2,000 per voter. If only you vote Democrats, you have to vote Democrat, then the Democrats win, and then the Democrats will give everybody in the country $2,000 each. And that was considered to be a populist pitch at NBC News, and it was good news, because isn't that amazing? Yes, sir. And then President Trump says, again, it's the old joke about the, you know, the loose lady. We've already established what you are, and now we're just negotiating price. And so the Democrats were all in favor of it when the Democrats were proposing it, and it was $2,000. President Trump proposes it, and it's $5,000, and suddenly it's the worst thing ever. It's the end of democracy. Everything's always the end of democracy, isn't it? And you may remember also, they're very angry about President Trump saying you get $5,000, but you may recall that when Barack Hussein Obama was elected to fund Iran and their nuclear weapons program and their ballistic missile program so they can kill us with nuclear weapons, Democrats are a suicide death cult, the left, and you know, then Obama moved out of nuclear range to an island in Massachusetts with his $14 million oceanfront mansion. But never mind that. Also, remember when Obama was elected, they were Democrats were dancing in the streets, you know, yelling, free money. I'm going to get my Obama cash and my Obama phone. We're going to get free stuff from the Democrats. Vote for the Democrats. We get free cell phones. They're going to pay our monthly bills. We're going to be on them all day and all night. And so we get the free, and we get that Obama cash. And remember, where are you going to get that Obama cash? You remember this stuff? And Michael, dancing in the streets during Barack Obama, and he's elected, and all his voters knew they're going to get lots of free stuff paid for by other people.
1: Why are you here?
2: To get some money.
1: What kind of money?
2: Obama money.
1: Where's it coming from?
2: Obama.
1: And where did Obama get it?
2: I don't know. His stash. I don't know. I don't know where he got it from. But he's giving it to us to help
3: and
2: us.
3: We love him.
2: We love him. That's
3: we
2: why we voted for
3: him.
2: Obama.
3: Obama.
0: That's right. See, they're getting that Obama cash from that Obama stash. We don't know where we're getting it from. That's why we voted for him, was to get cash. They're obviously products of the public education system, and they thought it was just great. And Barack Obama's going to give him cash from the Obama stash, and everybody gets a free phone, and Obama's going to pay for it. In reality, I paid for it all, and you paid for it all. Obama didn't pay for any of it, but the Obama phones, and there's that Obama cash from that Obama stash, and the news media was cheering that, like, everybody's so happy. They're going to get Obama cash from that Obama stash, and everybody get a free phone. How do you get a free phone? Who's going to pay for that phone? Where does that phone come from? somebody else hits that Obama phone. And you still...
3: You sign up. You're on full stamps.
4: Ring, ring, ring.
3: You're on Social Security.
4: Ring,
3: ring, Obama phone. Phone.
0: The Obama phone. We made a song out of it because it was the Obama song. The Obama phone song. Isn't that great stuff? Just wonderful. Mm-mm-mm. Yeah. But now if President Trump wants to do that, it's not the same as the Democrats offering $2,000 5 years ago for every voter that votes Democrat, because you got to have Democrat control of the Senate, and then you're going to get $2,000 each, the whole country. And NBC News was very excited. In a historically conservative state won by President-elect Joe Biden, John Ossoff, and also known as, but never mind that, and Raphael Warnock is a warlock, are leaning in to the prospect of a Democratic Senate. And a very exciting Democratic Senate, because then everybody gets money and cash. And that was all good in 2021 because the Democrats were doing it. Their calibrated closing argument centered on a pocketbook pitch to approve $2,000 stimulus payments to Americans, a popular issue backed by Democrats and President Donald Trump, but opposed by Senate Majority Leader Mitch McConnell. Our Kentucky, they say. In the days between Christmas and New Year's Day, McConnell torpedoed the checks in the Senate. Though they had been approved with a bipartisan vote in the House. And the Democrats are saying, well, we need to win the Senate, and then we'll buy your votes after the fact with thousands of dollars. And NBC News loved it. Now, President Trump, I vaguely remember what he said at the time. He said, well, it's their money. You know, you want to give taxpayer money back to the taxpayers? Fine. And all the media said, oh, look, even Trump is for it. It's such a great idea that even Trump is for it. And on the, what do you call it, the Daily Show the other night on Friday night, they're yelling about it and accusing Trump of being socialist. He's a socialist because he wants to give away $5,000 to taxpayers, to which the response should be, well, you guys like it then, right? Because you're all socialist wankers in a hot tub, aren't you? I think you are. Bunch, you know, Democrats. Wankers. Just to, let's go to Pete Buttigieg, because Pete Buttigieg, and we played 8 and 9, right? We played soundbites 8 and 9, yes, we did. And let's go to, pardon me, soundbite number 10. TB, I got TB. Just kidding. It's just a line from an old movie, from Dead End. But never mind that. NBC News, they have a show on Sunday called Meet the Press, also called Face the Meat, but that's a combination show. They have a woman who's a Democrat named Kristen Welker. She's a Welker, and she was hosting the show yesterday and had Pete Buttigieg on, and it turns out he's a court packer. Listen to him. Here is NBC Meet the Press yesterday, Kristen Welker, with Pete Buttigieg, who wants now to pack the court.
5: Some Democrats, like former Vice President Kamala Harris, have called to expand the court. As you know, in the past, you've even supported increasing the number of justices from 9 to 15. As we sit here today, Mr. Secretary, do you support adding seats to the Supreme Court, and how many?
6: Yes, I talked about this years ago when I was running for president. At the time,
0: he's
6: it was
0: running
6: a pretty
0: for
6: lonely position. People
0: lonely.
6: Were looking at me funny when I was talking about reforming the Supreme Court.
0: He's
6: I think
0: so
6: with the years that have come in between, a lot more people are onto that idea, because it has become a nakedly partisan institution.
0: No, you're a nakedly partisan pecker, but that's a separate issue. And here is my proposal. My proposal to put an end to this communist theft, this criminal conduct. All the self-immolations started, all the Democrats. So I think there have been 9 or 10 Democrat self-immolations. There were only 6 Buddhist monks during the entire Vietnam War that self-immolated. But now 9 or 10 Democrats have self-immolated in the United States since, I can't remember his name, but he came in from Colorado or someplace to the Supreme Court, and he self-immolated at the Supreme Court on Earth Day because he didn't want people putting smoke into the air and polluting, so he set himself on fire. Every day's an IQ test. What's that? Oh, Wynn Bruce. That's right. W-Y-N-N. Last name Bruce. like he's from Australia, you know, and Wynn Bruce. Yeah, and he drove here, was it from Colorado, Michael? If it's in front of you. Drove here from Colorado? Okay, is from Colorado, was from Colorado. And he came to the Supreme Court, Washington, D.C., went to the Supreme Court, drenched himself in gasoline, and set himself on fire on Earth Day. On Earth Day, so he created a big fire and he killed himself in front of the Supreme Court because he is upset about people polluting the air. Wynn Bruce, not the smartest guy in the neighborhood, I guess. Isn't that amazing? But there he is. So my solution is President Trump needs to come out and name. He needs to come out and hold a press conference and say, "I'm naming these six judges to the Supreme Court since the Democrats really want six more justices on the Supreme Court. I, President Trump, I'm going to accommodate their wishes, and we're going to expand the court. But since there is a Republican president, Republican Senate, Republican House, these are the six judges that will become justices on the United States Supreme Court." And then President Trump, who already has three, he picked three of the Supreme Court justices currently on the court, and then he would have nine. Then he'd have nine. And I think the Democrats would have to set themselves on fire and burn down Jewish governors' mansions and attack police stations and stuff because President Trump said, "All right, now we're going to expand the court. You guys want to expand the court? I'm with you. Here are my six picks to add to the Supreme Court and make them, you know, the most conservative judges you can find across the country." That I think they don't even have to be judges. You can just get conservative lawyers and say, "Here are my six picks to expand the Supreme Court at the wish of the Democrats," because the Democrats, they got the conversation going, want to expand the court. All right, we're expanding the court. And then they will have mental breakdowns as they do every day anyway. And

0: criminal third world tree dwelling Democrats are proposing now. But they say over and over again they want it to be 15. President Trump should say, I've got these six jurists that I will be adding to the Supreme Court. Because he shouldn't do that right now before the midterms. Although maybe he should. Maybe he should. Because he doesn't care about blowing it up, and it could be fun. So, Kristen Whalen. And here's Pete Buttigieg yesterday. And then listen to that. We're just going to, whatever American institutions exist, they're here to destroy them, to turn them upside down. Here's Pete Buttigieg, court packer.
1: The idea is not to just add justices for its own sake. The idea is to reform the institution to make it less partisan. There's
0: right.
1: a measure right
0: that's
1: now for term limits. I think that's a very common sense measure. But I think it's likely that we need to do more. And as this country has done, by the way, several times in our history, we should look at the size and makeup of the Supreme Court as part of that reform.
0: Yeah, that's not reform is a word that they use all the time, and they don't know what it means. What it means is to them is steal in the liberal to English translation dictionary. Reform means we're going to wreck the place and steal something that will benefit the Democrat Party. That's what reform means to Democrats, and they're going to say, yeah, we're going to need to reform it. No, here's the thing: they had a liberal majority on the Supreme Court going back to the 1970s. And they got Roe versus Wade in 1973. Abortion, what do we have, like 60 million abortions or something since then? It's pretty good. They started harvesting the organs later on, like the fascists that they are. But isn't that amazing? And they had a majority, a liberal majority. I'm making quotation marks with my fingers. They had a liberal majority on the Supreme Court for decades. And then one day, and actually it was Harry the Body Reid, the Democrat leader in the Senate, that screwed everything up under Barack Hussein Obama, and saying that, oh, you don't need a 60-vote majority in the Senate to confirm Barack Obama's picks for the federal courts. And Harry the Body Reid, after his brother beat the hell out of him, left his face all battered and bruised, Harry Reid said, oh, no, with Barack Hussein Obama, we don't need the filibuster proof, the 60-vote majority in the Senate. And he said, so all we need is a simple majority of 51 votes to confirm the judges. And then Mitch McConnell, when Barack Obama left and hilariously Donald Trump came in, and not Hillary Clinton, that was really the hilarious part, and Mitch McConnell said, oh, you remember Harry Reid said all you need is 51 votes for to confirm a federal judge, and Supreme Court justices are federal judges, so the same rules that you applied under Barack Obama apply to Donald Trump, and that way we get our Supreme Court picks through with 51 votes and don't need 60 votes. And that's then the Democrats were furious, because when you do what they do, they want to burn the town down, and they just lie about everything, cheat and steal, and make up a new apocalypse to live in fear of these people. So, yeah, there and term limits, too, for Supreme Court. There's a really great reason to give Supreme Court justices lifetime appointments, and it's so that corrupt criminals in politics don't go swapping them out every day. And it's not creating a political balance. It's stealing political control, because, you know, it's a brilliant system. The president gets to nominate, the Senate gets to confirm. Used to be 60 votes. The criminals, Harry the Body Reid and Barack Hussein, the criminal Obama, they said, oh, well, those rules don't apply to us. Now here comes Buttigieg, and the rules don't apply to them again. Yeah, but we need to add six. There are nine justices now. He wants to add six, and he wants the Democrats to pick all of them while Democrats are in charge. That's how crooked these third-world tree dwellers are. We call them Democrats.
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0: Update for you on D.C. City Councilman and anti-Semite Trayon White, who's on his way to the penitentiary. Jury selection continues today. And the nanny who killed the two kids in New York while mom and dad were away. Democrats want a runner for Congress, I think. She's a symbol of something that Democrats like. Let's go to the telephones, Michael. Let's go to Dave, calling from Niles, Illinois. Dave, you're on the Chris Plant Show.
1: A longtime fan. Real quick point on the $5,000. It's absolutely genius. Because if you have this accumulated funds and you have all these additional goods coming into the economy is growing thanks to the Trump administration. You need to get more dollars to go ahead and chase the more goods. That will not cause inflation because you have more goods. The way to get the money infused into the economy is not to give it to the government because it will disappear into Zimbabwe or wherever it goes. The way to do it is you run it through the people. You give it to the people. They'll go out and they'll buy the new set of tires for the car. They'll go down and pay down debt. They'll go ahead and buy that house or make that move. That'll generate more tax revenue, which goes to the government, which brings down the debt.
0: That would ruin everything, you know, and the Democrats can't allow that. If it's good for the economy, the Democrats are against it. If it's good for Americans, Democrats are against it. If it's not apocalyptic.
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3: From ABC News, I'm Lindsay Davis, anchor Prime streaming weeknights on ABC News Live. Amid a public debate today between government and business leaders about slowing down artificial intelligence to make sure it's safe, House Speaker Mike Johnson says lawmakers need to act, but they need to make sure that the U.S. is the leader on AI.
4: I called for a meeting of the platform providers. I think the president is going to summon everyone together, probably at the White House. I expect that happens into this week or early next week. That hasn't been scheduled yet, but it's in process.
3: More from ABC's Elizabeth Schulze.
5: Anthropic and OpenAI say they will put in place third-party monitors to evaluate the safety of their platforms. Anthropic is also calling for legislation that would force the companies to be more transparent, but they are not saying that they will stop releasing new AI models.
3: ABC's Karen Travers is at the White House.
6: President Trump on Monday said he is the best guardrail to protect against artificial intelligence, writing on his social media platform that the only barriers to the technology should be a, quote, strong and smart president. He went on claim there is a, quote, sick conspiracy against AI and data centers and said this benefits China.
3: President Trump says Ukraine and Russia have agreed not to target each other's energy facilities, blaming record high diesel prices on that war. But no confirmation from Russia, and Ukraine's president says he'd agree only if Russia is on board. On diesel, Gas Buddy senior analyst Patrick DeHaan.
7: The next time consumers go to the grocery store, the next time they buy something online, they will likely be noticing an impact of a trickle-down effect.
3: A group of Democratic-led cities and states are suing the Trump administration over a new rule that would give immigration officials more discretion to deny entry or green cards to immigrants who claim public benefits, however briefly, including school meals, health insurance, or food stamps. New York Mayor Zoran Mamdani.
8: Nothing about this rule will reduce waste or keep Americans safer or improve New Yorkers' lives. It is simply a vehicle for confusion and a vehicle for cruelty.
3: Wall Street major indexes closed lower. 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
11: A Russian oligarch with ties to Vladimir Putin allegedly contributed hundreds of thousands of dollars for Donald Trump Jr.'s wedding earlier this year at an exclusive island in the Bahamas, says a new report from ProPublica. The White House and a spokesperson for Trump Jr. referenced an Instagram post from his new wife, which doesn't dispute that the Russian paid for part of the celebration. Mahmoud Khalil, the Columbia grad student detained by ICE last year, is filing a lawsuit against the university, citing failure to keep him safe. Saying it's conducting a review of the latest measles death in the state, the Pennsylvania Department of Health. ABC's Peter Harlambous says the victim,
12: 40-year-old, who officials say wasn't vaccinated against the disease. After the state confirmed two measles-associated deaths last month, Health Secretary Robert F. Kennedy Jr. claimed the state refused to share information with the federal government and alleged without evidence that Governor Josh Shapiro fabricated the deaths to score political points. Shapiro has argued that RFK Jr.'s skepticism of vaccines is worsening the outbreak.
11: Bob Mackie, the famed Hollywood costume designer, is dead at 87. He once was asked how he'd like to be remembered.
13: I don't know. I hope people think, you know, he was a damn good designer. That would be nice, you know. But they'll probably say, you know, he's the guy that did the curtain rod and the belly button dresses. What are you going to do?
11: Chuck Sievertson, ABC News.
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0: Man, it just started snowing out of nowhere this morning, man. Y'all better pay attention to this climate control, man. This climate manipulation. And DC keep talking about we're a resilient city. And that's a model based off the Rothschilds controlling the climate to create natural disasters they can pay for to own the cities, man. Be careful.
1: That's right. The Jews are going to own the cities because of the climate. They're taking over the climate, and they're going to take all your stuff from you or something like that. Isn't that right? That's D.C. City Councilman Trayon White. Trayon White is his name. Trayon is not recognized as a name in Western civilization, but it's popular. It's very popular. And as Trayon, he made a video of himself. It started snowing in Washington, D.C. He took a little time out to blame the Jews. And today I just wanted to bring him up because they get back to jury selection here in Washington, D.C. for Trayon White, who is accepting bribes all over the place because he's a Democrat and a crook and a criminal who, as a member of the Washington, D.C., our nation's capital, a member of the city council, he decided that taking bribes would be a really good idea, and so he's on trial. It was the FBI that gave him the money and all that good stuff. And now it's not, he's not out making new videos. They invited him to come to the Holocaust Museum and take a tour of the place. And while he was there, he said, "Excuse me, just a minute. I got a phone call." And he walked out and he never came back because, you know, he's a racist and frothy anti-Semite. They love anti-Semites, don't they? I think we've got an anti-Semite soundbite, don't we? But here it is. Jury selection resumes in federal bribery case against D.C. council member Trayon White. There's Trayon. He's got a Trayon table over here. And he's, jury selection continues Monday in the federal bribery trial of D.C. council member Trayon White, meaning the trial, expected on September 14th, could be delayed since today is September 14th. Jury selection began Friday, when roughly 100 people summoned for their jury duty were considered for the case. More than 30 prospective jurors were questioned in court, while others were dismissed based on their answers to lengthy questionnaires. That's the lengthy questionnaire part. Would you ever convict a D.C. city council member? No. It's, of course, a racist thing, too, but there it is. White, who represents Ward 8, Trayon White represents Ward 8, spoke with News 7, 7 News, ahead of Monday's court appearance, and Trayon White said 9 potential black jurors, hey, wait, he racialized it, I can't believe that, were initially being considered, with 3 already eliminated. He wants to know the race, and that's all he wants to know of the jurors. He assumes that black jurors will be criminals, too. Excuse me, I left out two. He assumes that black jurors will be criminals, too, just like him. And that if you get all black jurors, that they'll let him go, right? Just like, the lady that murdered Clancy, murdered her three kids. And what is the story this week is now? That the women jurors that held out and they wanted to let her go, they wanted to acquit her or something, according to her lawyer, they wanted to acquit her. And the women, the story out now, is that the women on the jury were trying to make matters better for all women in America, at least for all women that murdered their children.
2: We knew that this was a turning point, and this would be something that could change something to make it better for other women in the future, for other families. You know, families. Justice for those children. Is this never happening again?
1: Ah, and the best way to make sure that's the case is to not punish the woman that murdered the 3 children. And I shared with you the story last week of the woman, that was in New York too, wasn't it? I think that she murdered her 3 children, and this is 1950-something. She murdered her 3, I don't have the story in front of me right now, but I did commit it to memory. The woman got married to the man of her dreams. They had 3 children. He was out one day. She murdered all 3 children, drowning them in a bathtub. And then they put her in a mental institution for 6 or 8 years. She was released from the mental institution. She remarried her husband. Her husband said, oh, please come back to me. They got married again, and they had three more children. They had three more children. Isn't that great? And then a little while later, he went out, and she murdered all three children. She murdered all three of the new children. She murdered six of her children, three at a time, the first litter and then the second litter, and she murdered them all. And that's a mental institution, let her out, had three more children. It's Democrats consider that to be a happy feminist story, I think. Isn't that amazing? And I went and found this other story also out of New York. This one's out of New York. This is from 2018. Nanny who killed kids while parents away, convicted of murder. So the reason I found this interesting is it's Democrats, but the Associated Press in 2018. A once trusted nanny who butchered two children in her care while their parents were away was convicted of murder by a jury that didn't believe her claims that she was too insane at the time of the crime to be held accountable. See, and this is the Clancy thing. The defense's claim is that she was too insane to be held accountable. She was taking lots of different medications, pharmaceuticals, having to do with psychological issues. And there are a great many of them, way too many pharmaceuticals. So they blame Big Pharma or something. But this woman in 2018, she was, I guess she was a legal immigrant, I think. But she was an immigrant, and she was hired as a nanny. The jurors on Wednesday found Yoslin Ortega knew what she was doing when she killed Lucia Krim, 6 years old, and Leo Krim, 2 years old, and Ortega expressed no reaction to the verdict, staring straight ahead as the verdict was read. She later wiped tears from her eyes as she was led from the courtroom. That's because she's going to prison for a long time, and she's found guilty. She wasn't crying for the children. The children's father, Kevin Krim, sat in the front row clasping hands with two alternate jurors who had been dismissed but stayed for the verdict. You know, you get drawn into the thing, you know. He hugged them, and they wept together. Now, the children's mother, Marina Krim, who had returned home to discover them dead in a blood-soaked bathroom, was not in the audience but posted photos of them online after the verdict and expressed her undying adoration for her murdered children. I love you, she said. Ortega and her lawyer, Valerie Vanderleer Greenberg, didn't dispute that Ortega killed the children, but contended she had an undiagnosed mental illness that worsened in the moments leading up to the attack. Isn't that great? So that's it, and that's exactly what was going on with the Drowner 3 children with Clancy. Is, oh, she has an undiagnosed, what does she have, postpartum depression, and that's why you have to let her go. And this back in 2018, the jury wasn't buying it, and they said, no, no, no. Now, Ortega from the Dominican Republic, she's from the DR, and say, hey, let's hire this nice lady from the Dominican Republic. We need a nanny, and I hear her two kids. And then she murdered the two kids with a big knife, slashed them to death. And then the lawyers said, she has an undiagnosed illness, you know, and it's a mental illness. So isn't that great? Mm-mm-mm. Kevin Krim, whose children were murdered, a former CNBC executive, and terrible, horrible story. And the parents started a fund in the name of the kid, I guess not illegal alien, but hard to tell with the Associated Press. From the Dominican Republic, hired as a nanny, murders the children, and the lawyer said, "Oh, you can't convict her. You can't hold her accountable." Because, you know, mental illness, right? Oh, speaking of mental illness, here's another one. Oh, the Obama Library in Chicago is not a library, right? It's just the Obama Center, and I think they sell children into bondage there, and they have, a basketball. They got a basketball court. It's the Obama Center. The United States, the Obama Presidential Center in Chicago, which opened in June, has hosted its first wedding. Its first wedding. They had a wedding at the Obama Presidential Center. It's a Muslim wedding. It was a Muslim wedding. Hussein at the Hussein Center. They had a wedding. It was the first wedding at the Obama Center in Chicago, and it was a Muslim wedding just 3 months after opening, and the first wedding that they've held there, because Allah is indeed quite Akbar. Isn't Allah Akbar? He's very Akbar. That's just great. So good. And you got to ask, was it a does the husband have four or five wives now? Did they marry the husband to more than one wife? Because it's a Muslim wedding, you can do that. Does the groom have four wives at home, and he's picking up his fifth wife? A legitimate question that should be asked, because, you know, it's a Muslim thing. You wouldn't understand. Isn't that great? Here it is. Also, Elon Musk. He is an interesting guy. The People magazine headline, they went and found one of his baby mamas. He's got a bunch of baby mamas. And the headline is, Elon Musk's ex-wife, Justine, claims he refers to the mothers of his 14 children as breeders. Well, that's an accurate enough term, isn't it? Aren't they breeders? He's got one mother that has six kids by him. She's a breeder. I know, my mother was a breeder. I'm one of six brothers. Elon Musk's ex-wife, Justine, claims he refers to the mothers of his 14 children as breeders. It also makes me laugh because that's what gay people call straight people. That's a slur that gay people use to describe straight people. Call them breeders. Say, no, he's not. They say he's not one of us. He's a breeder. She's a breeder. I always thought that was a funny insult, actually. But the Tesla founder welcomed son Nevada Alexander, who died at 10 weeks old, twins Vivian and Griffin, and triplets Kai, Saxon, and Damien with his ex-wife. And here she is. So she had six kids, definitely a breeder. And the people at People magazine are upset that he would refer to women that have lots of children as breeders. It seems to me like an accurate description, right? Mm-mm-mm. Yeah, that's right. I'm sorry, you're right. It's the Obama Center and Bathhouse that... Sure, right, that's the thing. It's the jacuzzi, the hot tub, and bathhouse, and mosque. It's the old bathhouse and mosque. So the first wedding there, and it's a Muslim wedding, because it's Obama. And you know who he is. His middle name is Hussein. He's Hussein Insane. Got that. Isn't that amazing? These people, they're really something. Oh, we got Abdul El-Sayed, too. He loves terrorism. Radical Islamic terrorism, and he's a Democrat running for elected office, and it's easy to be a Democrat because the news media lets you off the hook for absolutely everything. Doesn't matter what you can kill your own kids, and they really don't care. They support you, yeah. But the really, and the lady, she was a juror. I didn't even identify that woman, a juror, Paula Devlin. Was that soundbite that there? That it's they wanted to let the murderer Clancy go, killer of her three children, because it was they'd be striking a blow for feminism and for women everywhere. That's what they said. Isn't that right? All right, we've got more to get to right now. Let's go to the telephones. Let's go to Paul calling from Cook County, Illinois, where they keep the Cook County Jail and Chicago too. Paul, you're on the Chris Blake Show. Hey, man.
3: Good morning, Chris.
1: Hey.
3: Here in Cook County, a government isn't broken. It's fixed.
1: anyway, Chris, that's funny. I got it. That's a Phil. That's a double entendre. It's fixed. I like that.
3: It is. You were talking about AI being the next apocalypse.
1: Uh-huh.
3: Let's go back a few years and talk about the scares of the past, like atomic bombs and atomic war.
1: Right.
3: Having kids in school hide under their desks.
1: Uh-huh.
3: Nuclear reactors were going to cause a China syndrome.
1: Right.
3: The ozone layer was going to disappear. We're all going to get a real good suntan.
1: Uh-huh.
3: The 100-foot steel towers that carry our electric lines were going to cause cancer.
1: Right, right.
3: Chemtrails, the population bomb,
1: uh-huh.
3: Standing in front of a microwave years ago was going to cause cancer. Cell phone towers were going to cause cancer. Holding a cell phone up to your ear for too long was going to cause cancer.
1: Yep.
3: Secondhand smoke, air pollution, genetically modified seeds and food. Mm-hmm. And of course, last but not least, this goes to Fauci, AIDS will soon infect the heterosexual population.
1: And
3: so
1: everyone,
3: just a few,
1: right?
3: Chris.
1: Yeah, to name but a few. That was really well done, Paul. You came in. You have those written down in front of you?
3: I do, yes.
1: Good, very good.
3: Right,
1: that's good.
3: On top, I wanted to remind you that I consider myself a patriotic American who remembers normal.
1: Normal, remember normal. Remember September 11th and remember normal. Very good, Paul. That's right. All the various apocalyptic doomsday death cult propositions that the Democrats inflicted upon all of us. That's right. You know, the ozone, and we had all these other things, and there was a hole in the, and they got CFCs, chlorofluorocarbons, were going to kill us all, and true microwaves, and Three Mile Island was going to kill us all, and that's why we don't have nuclear energy. The Democrats are anti-energy. We should take away their electricity. Then it won't be long. Great stuff, Paul. Good American stuff. It really was. Thanks. Calling from Cook County. It's where we keep Chicago and the Cook County Jail.
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0: All right. Let's see. Let's go to Joe calling from North Charleston in South Carolina. It's north and it's south. Joseph, you're on the Chris Plant Show.
1: Thank you, Chris, the sharpest wit on the airwaves. I just wanted to say about the lady from the 50s who killed her first three and then killed her second three. I think I've got the kernel of her problem. Uh-huh. Is that she has a problem with the number three.
0: Huh.
1: Like, say, the Father, the Son, and the Holy Ghost.
0: Huh. She should have had four kids, I think, is what you're saying. Is that true?
1: Or better yet, no kids.
0: Yeah, it might be good to have no kids, I think. Yeah, I talked about this woman last week, and it was just a crazy. Since we had this woman who murdered her three kids, and apparently the nine women on the jury wanted to let her walk and was making a statement of some kind for feminism. Remarkable stuff. But a mental institution, and not prison for that one. And she then got out of the mental institution. Her ex-husband took her back in, got remarried, had three more kids. All right, let's try this over again. And once again, she drowned her three new kids in a bathtub again. She drowned all six of them decades apart in bathtubs. Obvious Democrat.
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7: ABC News, I'm Chuck Sievertson. With industry leaders urging AI development be slowed down and having some government regulation to make sure it's safe, House Speaker Mike Johnson says industry leaders and the president will meet this week or next.
8: Obviously, there's a need for guardrails, but there's also a keen need for the industry to self-regulate and self-monitor and report to us. And so we're going to be talking about all that.
7: President Trump says Ukraine and Russia have agreed not to target each other's energy facilities, blaming record-high diesel prices on that war. But Ukraine's president says Russia would have to agree, and it hasn't confirmed. A group of Democratic-led cities and states are suing the Trump administration over a new rule that would give immigration officials more discretion to deny entry or green cards to immigrants who claim public benefits, including school meals or food stamps. Wall Street major indexes closed lower. This is ABC News.
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3: Welcome back to Show Me Today, the voice of Missouri. I'm Bill Pollack. The Eads Bridge is one of the most recognizable landmarks in St. Louis, but the story behind the bridge starts long before construction began. Missouri Life magazine writer Chuck Lyons tells the story of James Eads and the bridge that still carries his name, and it first appeared in the June issue of Missouri Life magazine, and it's on MissouriLife.com. And Chuck joins us now. Chuck, welcome. Thank you for joining us. James Eads had quite a story. What was it about his early life on the Mississippi that helped shape the engineer he would become?
12: He had a real hired scrabble background. He was out selling apples on the street to support his family when he was, you know, a teenager or pre-teenager. But he got involved with the river early. He worked on boats. He traveled the river, and it just became part of his life. And that's expertise is kind of what led to the building of the bridge.
3: Yeah, he essentially self-taught himself in engineering. Is that right?
12: Yeah, well, there's a story goes that he was employed by someone in St. Louis, and he used this man's library to study up, and yes, self-educated himself.
3: Yeah. Now, before he worked on the bridge, he was instrumental during the Civil War. Can you talk about how he put his engineering skills to work there?
12: He was involved with the ironclads,
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0: There is a Democrat congresswoman named Jasmine Crockett. Jasmine Crockett. And she's a very lefty-lefty. I believe she was defeated in her primary, and she'll be leaving Congress at the end of this year. The Mediaite people have a Jasmine Crockett shredded by progressives. She's a left-wing member of Congress. For appearing on stage with Chris Brown, colon, a repeat abuser, and she honored him. He's Chris Brown. He's a rapper, and he likes to beat the women. He's a woman, Rihanna, the beautiful, lovely, talented Rihanna. They were dating for just long enough for him to beat the hell out of her, to violently beat her and abuse her. And Stephen Jasmine Crockett, the Democrat member of Congress from Texas. The Democrat Party is just in shambles. It's a plane crash. It really is. Into a train on a bridge over a school for disabled children, the Democrat Party. But Representative Jasmine Crockett, Texas Democrat, is facing backlash from fellow progressives after taking the stage at a Chris Brown concert in Texas to honor the singer. You know, how many women do you have to beat before Jasmine Crockett comes to honor you? With critics pointing out his sordid history of violence toward women. That's true. The Democrat member of the House of Representatives from Texas appeared alongside Chris Brown at AT&T Stadium in Arlington, Texas on Saturday, where she suggested that his career and impact, along with that of his tour mate, Usher actually has some talent, at least, would be formally recognized by Congress, of course. We are here because of Chris Brown, Crockett shouted as Chris Brown stood beside her at the, and the crowd erupted, because they love women beating, too. They really do. We are here experiencing black joy at the highest level. Black joy at the highest level. I wanted to make sure we document that the congressional record level. So we're going to document Chris Brown, congressional record level. So let's give it up again. They're going to give it up for Chris Brown. Let's bring Rihanna out here, and she can show her wounds, her contusions and stuff. Texas State Representative Venton Jones, a Democrat, also joined Crockett on stage and presented Chris Brown with a state resolution honoring his achievements in music and entertainment, and, of course, in beating women, which is what Democrats mostly like. Isn't that just great? Man, oh, Manischewitz. And I went looking at this, and not everybody's thrilled. There's Amisha Cross. Amisha Cross wrote, because Yasher Ali said on Twitter, Congresswoman Jasmine Crockett took the stage at Chris Brown and Usher concert Saturday night and honored Chris Brown by announcing that his career impact would be officially documented in the congressional record. And Misha Cross said, exactly, Chris Brown has a problem, and several folks beyond Rihanna have met his violent rage. It's well documented. This was a ridiculous move by Jasmine Crockett. Also, when black women suffer DV, is that some kind of a venereal disease? Also, when black women suffer DV at the highest rates and often fatally, this was tone deaf as hell. Now, DV, see, we got to abbreviate everything. And I know normal people don't see DV and think, oh, it's domestic violence. But that it is for Amisha and for Chris Brown and for, you know, if you hang out with wife beaters and girlfriend beaters and women beaters all over the place, then you start abbreviating things like DV. That's, they abbreviate STD. That's sexually transmitted disease. Very popular with Democrats. They have monkeypox now. That's they're sharing it with everyone they can. Remarkable stuff. And then they changed it, as Michael likes to point out, to STI, because it's sexually transmitted disease, STD. Then they change it to infection, because they like the word infection better than the word disease when it comes to their own genitals. So then they changed STD to STI, not to be confused with SDI, the Strategic Defense Initiative. But this is a Democrat woman, member of Congress, black woman, And there she is honoring the guy's famous, you know, name a Chris Brown song. I don't think anybody could do that. I don't think his manager could do that. But name a woman that he beat the hell out of. I think most people get Rihanna, and you can go down the list from there. Isn't that amazing? Yes, sir. So thank you, Congresswoman. You're just wonderful. You're a real feminist champion, a real hero. And then I got to tell you, she was dressed real saucy, too. I've never seen her looking so saucy. She looks very, very saucy on stage and sexy and voluptuous. And I'm thinking they might have gone out to dinner after, might have, you know, gone to the Waffle House or something. Thinking they might have gone out. Looks to me like they're about to go out, if you know what I mean.
1: I ain't did I ain't gonna do and it's always gonna be the police. Black Lives Matter. Y'all the worst gang in the world, the police. And I said it.
0: He should probably get the Nobel Peace Prize, don't you think? He said that who was it that got the what? It didn't get the Nobel Prize. He got the Pulitzer Prize.
2: Kendrick Lamar.
0: Yeah, it was Kendrick Lamar, and we could not possibly play even 20 seconds of one of his songs on the radio because it's full of the F word and the N word, and then repeat the N word and the F word, and then do it backward, then forward. And they gave him the Pulitzer Prize. When they don't give the Pulitzer Prize for music, but, you know, he's black and he's got a lot of F words and N words in his music. So music, they call it music. It's kind of like throwing an accordion down a flight of stairs, but never mind that.
3: I'm willing to die for this. I take your life for this.
0: Sounds like award-winning music there. You know, you can't listen to it. You can't play it anywhere, but... But that's all right, because, you know. Oh, yeah, speaking of which, I haven't even gotten back to this yet. Yeah, but Bloodhound Q50, I haven't gotten to Bloodhound Q50. I do want to mention that there is a new poll out today that is very important, I think. It's a Quinnipiac poll, Quinnipiac University. And they asked about support for the Democratic Socialists of America, DSA. Got to abbreviate that, too. Next to DV, domestic violence. And there it is. They asked, do you support the Democratic Socialists of America? That is to say, are you a socialist? Do you support socialism? And 59% of Democrats said, yes, we support the Democratic Socialists of America, the DSA, and DV, and they support DV, and STDs, or STIs if you prefer. They support STDs and monkeypox. And you support DSA, 59%. Darn near 6 out of 10 Democrats say, oh, yes, I'm a socialist. I'm a fellow traveler. I enjoy death more than you enjoy life. That's pretty pretty amazing stuff. But I also want to share with you, because we're talking about rappers and all that good stuff. Got a lot of rappers out there. And that means, you know what that means? A lot of shooting, a lot of killing, a lot of beating women. Because, well, you know that this is one thing that is pretty crazy, and it's completely nuts, and it should be front page news every day, and there should be a leader somewhere in the world. You know, Black Lives, we just had heard him say, Kendrick Lamar, Black Lives Matter, while he's cursing and using the N-word and probably beating a woman on the side or something. But here is the Pew Research, who declared, and this was what, April 19th, so a little while ago now, the uncomfortable truth, black males murder at 13 times higher rates than white males do. 13 times higher. You'd think that'd be an issue, but you'd be wrong. In fact, bringing it up is labeled as racist. When in reality, of course, ignoring it is the most racist thing imaginable. But isn't that amazing? That's it. But that's not the rapper that I'm talking about. That's just 13 times the homicide rate, Pew. And they're using federal government numbers from Centers for Disease Control and Prevention and so on. But in Chicago, there was news that popped over the weekend. They had a rapper there. They don't have many more. But they had a rapper, not like a candy rapper, but a singing rapper, you know. And six gunmen, his name was Bloodhound Q50. Bloodhound Q50. And here's the story from CWB Chicago. Six gunmen fired dozens of shots to kill Chicago rapper Bloodhound Q50 at a Fuller Park gas station this morning. This is over the weekend. He was 22. He was 22 years old and had just released his latest album, Get Back or Die Tryin'. Get Back or Die Tryin'. Get back to what? Or die trying. Get rich or die trying. Get back or die trying. But there it is. So, and I love his name, Bloodhound Q50, and he's 22 years old. And there's a picture of him. He's got stacks and stacks of folded cash in his hands, and he's blowing smoke out of his nose, which I assume is not a Marlboro. And so he's got money and dope, and he's rapping and get back or die trying. And, well, he just died trying over the weekend. And I haven't seen an article yet that tells you how many times he got shot, because you got six guys with Glocks, you know, it's like 100-some-odd rounds, and probably most of them missed. But so where did they go? He was born McQuail Cooper, who became Bloodhound Q50. Lately, there's a Q in McQuail, so I got that, and Q50, because... maybe he got shot 50 times. That'd be ironic. So there it is. He's a rapper and six gunmen. And then they drove away. It was an ambush. And they haven't been caught, as I understand it. But there you go, rapping. It's music. It's all for the love of music. And it's just like a Tupac, like Tupac Amaru, named for a communist terrorist group. And then he was gunned down by his buddies, and it took 30 years to, you know. Yes, oh yes. Okay, I've got, all right, Michael, where do I want to, I know where I want to go. We've got these crazy people, don't we? Yes, we do. We've got lots of crazy people. And where do we want to go back to? We wanted to go back to Cut 19. That's where we wanted to go. Who doesn't know that? Everybody knew that. So let's go to Cut 19. Because CBS News

0: is your current relationship with Piker?
1: We're dating.
2: I'll tell you this. I don't know if Mike Rogers has a running mate, but when you run for U.S. Senate, you don't actually have one. I'm actually running to represent the people in my state.
1: Oh, I get it. Oh, when you're running, I know Mike Rogers is his opponent, the Republican opponent, a House member running for the Senate. I don't know if he knows you don't have a running mate. Yeah, I think he does. He's in Congress already, and he's, but Mike Rogers, you know, everybody, yeah, he's taking a shot at you that this is your Nazi, fascist, Jew-hating, jihadi buddy who's been on the campaign trail with you and on stage with you and campaigning for you. And Wei Zhejiang then said, well, you may notice that he didn't respond to the question at all. So Wei Zhejiang asks him again.
0: Well, there are Jewish voters in your state who are concerned about your relationship with Piker. You have condemned anti-Semitism, but not called out his rhetoric directly. Why not?
2: Weijia, with all due respect, this is the third time you've asked about a Twitch streamer in California.
1: No, it's not.
2: I've done four events in Michigan this week.
1: Liar.
2: You know what didn't come up? Twitch streamers in California. You know what did come up? Grocery prices. The fact that people can't see a doctor. The worry that they have about the quality of air and water. I'm not interested in having a conversation about streamers in California because they are not raising the prices of gas and groceries.
1: See, first of all, he's a lying psychopath. It was the second time even the people at Mediaite in their article on this pointed out that he said, oh, it's the third time you asked it. No, it's the second time that she asked, and that's because you dodged it completely in the first instance, that you're got this fascist Jew killer as your good buddy, and he's a terrorist as far as I'm concerned, and he's on stage with you, campaigning with you, you're running for the U.S. Senate, and all of that is fine with every Democrat in the country, apparently. And then she said, well, you didn't answer the question, so I'm going to ask a second time. Well, it's the third time you asked the question. You're a lion sack. You're just a lion sack of Julia over here. And what a creep. What a slime ball. Slime ball. Extraordinary. And, yeah, and even the lefties at Mediaite said, yeah, you said it's the third time you asked when it was the second time you asked. So he, every opportunity he lies, and he dodges the question again. And a streamer. Oh, yeah, people are really concerned in Michigan. They can't afford to buy food. Democrats always have this, you know, apocalyptic everything. It continued on CBS.
2: I'm not all that interested in having a conversation about a Twitch streamer, forgive me, when people can't afford their gas and their groceries.
0: Understood, Doctor, but Republicans have made it a big attack on you, so I wanted to give you the chance to clarify, but we'll leave it there for now.
1: Since you're not going to respond, you're not going to clarify, you're a lying SOB, and we'll leave it there. But again, no aggressive pursuit. First of all, I didn't ask three times. I asked it a second time because you didn't answer it the first time. And I'll ask the question again for a third time, I would have said if I were anchoring. You're hanging out with this guy. Let's run some video of Hassan Piker talking about wiping out the Jews. And here he is on the campaign trail with you, up on stage with you. Now I'll ask the question for a fourth time, you fascist pig. He's a jihadi, and the Democrats love it. They've made it trendy to be anti-Semites in a very big way. If you're not a Jew hater, you're really not a good Democrat these days. Aren't I right about that? And we're in the high holidays of Rosh Hashanah over the weekend, and Democrats, they just hate everybody, don't they?
3: Right. One, two, five.
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6: The midterms are almost here, and Republicans could be in deep trouble. Polls show Democrats leading in key races. Tonight, Rob Finnerty on Newsmax reveals the growing threat from the DSA and the radical left. With less than 60 days to go, Finnerty says it's time for the GOP to hit the panic button. The House may go, and control of the Senate is up for grabs. 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Tallarico, El Sayed, AOC, Bernie Sanders. Finnerty reveals President Trump's secret plan to fight back. Don't miss Finnerty tonight at 8 p.m. Eastern on Newsmax. 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
13: Oh, by the way, Jimmy Kimmel, whose late night show was canceled, we learned on Friday, is back in talks with ABC to renew his late night show that he had been fired from, because nobody really gets fired in the left. Also, Bernie Sanders and Steve Bannon are going to appear together tomorrow at an AI event in Washington, D.C., called the Pro-Human Assembly. And they're going to bring along this actor guy, Joseph Gordon-Levitt, and Ashley Juggs. Remember Ashley Juggs? She used to make movies a long time ago. But she hadn't been around for a long time. Then there's this this guy named Macklemore. He's a white rapper, and he got in a little trouble. He's wearing his Palestinian headdress, appearing on stage with Ed Sheeran, who's from the United Kingdom. And he's here. He is. He loves. He wants to free Cuba and Muslim terrorists. Listen to this.
14: I say free Palestine.
13: This terrorist organization, he's just a Democrat, terrorist organization, ICE, and free Cuba and Congo, free Palestine, and then he's up there on the stage. And he says, I'm not talking about you Jews. I just want to wipe Israel off the map.
14: To all of my Jewish brothers and sisters.
13: You're nobody's
14: criticism
13: brother.
14: Criticism of Israel, criticism of apartheid, being against genocide in no way is a criticism of you.
13: That's a lie. Well, turns out Macklemore has been yanked off of Ed Sheeran's tour after his anti-Israel rants. No, I'm just, and you're all genociders, but I'm not anti you. I'm just anti your genocide.
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16: From ABC News, I'm Chuck Sievertson. With public debate about slowing down artificial intelligence and having some third-party or government regulation to make sure it's safe, House Speaker Mike Johnson says industry leaders and the president will meet this week or next.
17: Congress, I think, has a role, responsibility, but the people who are providing and creating these products obviously have responsibility as well. There is a corporate responsibility and an expectation that they will provide safe products.
16: President Trump says Ukraine and Russia have agreed not to target each other's energy facilities, blaming record high diesel prices on that war. But no confirmation from Russia, and Ukraine's president says he'd agree only if Russia's on board. The primary reason why diesel fuel is so high from Gas Buddy senior analyst Patrick Don.
18: Traditionally, Russia is a producer of 1 out of every 9 barrels of diesel produced globally. That number is now 0. They have banned the export of diesel.
16: An important Saudi oil pipeline will mostly be out of service for weeks following an attack last week, say 2 regional officials. Iran denies it was involved in the attack. Yemen's Houthi rebels, backed by Iran, have seized more oil route strategic islands in the Red Sea. A group of Democratic-led cities and states are suing the Trump administration over a new rule that would give immigration officials more discretion to deny entry or green cards to immigrants who claim public benefits, however briefly, including school meals, health insurance, or food stamps. New York is leading the legal challenge, says Mayor Zoran Mamdani.
19: The federal government has waged a campaign of violence and terror. Unaccompanied children have been forced to navigate our judicial system alone. ICE has broken into our neighbors' homes, work sites, and schools, and it has targeted those who have come to our country in search of refuge and in search of opportunity.
16: New York mayor says the rule change would be cruel and people could die. You're listening to ABC News.
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16: Some drivers and construction workers are glad to be alive. No serious injuries after a huge crane fell onto a roadway in Miami. At the scene, ABC's Victor Akendo.
0: That deep mixing rig crashing down on top of three cars. Two of those cars parked on opposite sides of the street. They were empty at the time, but that third car, a white BMW, a woman was driving it. And City of Miami Fire Rescue officials say that she actually saw this mixing rig starting to come down, and she reversed her car, avoiding serious injury or worse.
16: A report on the former detention facility known as Alligator Alcatraz in Florida is released by the Department of Homeland Security.
1: In a sweeping report issued Monday, the DHS Inspector General describes a facility overrun with poor conditions. Everything from insect infestations in the showers to a lack of clean drinking water. It says detainees were not provided with sufficient living space. In some cases, people were held for hours in small metal containers that looked like cages but were described as calming areas. The inspectors described the use of those small enclosures as unprecedented in modern corrections facilities. Alligator Alcatraz has now closed. Sherry Preston, ABC News.
16: Costco raising the price of motor oil sold under its exclusive private label brand and is limiting how much customers can buy because oil prices have climbed. Bob Mackey, famed fashion and costume designer for movies, TV, and concerts, is dead at 87. Chuck Sievertson, ABC News.
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0: number 877-381-3811, 877-381-3811. Welcome. And I want to thank Brian Mudd for sitting in Friday. He's always great. It was Rosh Hashanah the first night. And I want to thank all of you for being patient with me. But it gives me time to think as I sit there and watch during services with our great Chabad Rabbi Chaim Cohen. Gives me time to think over the weekend, clear out my head, and there's a lot I want us to talk about, but I want to go a little bit deeper with you because that's typically why we're here, is it not? You hear me talk about the Islamists flooding our country and the damage that they are doing and going to do. You've heard me talk about the Marxists. I did my show Friday on that, Sunday, my opening on that on Fox. But I want you to know about your own founding of this nation, the United States of America. The Declaration of Independence. The Declaration of Independence was the most concise, formal statement of what this new nation would stand for. Which is exactly why every left-wing president has attacked it. It's been attacked by Woodrow Wilson, as an example. It was attacked by Franklin Roosevelt. It's attacked by Barack Obama. They take out relevant parts. They read it by editing it. They're particularly upset. They're particularly upset with this sentence. I want you to listen. I consider this probably the most important sentence in the Declaration. There are many important sentences. We hold these truths to be self-evident, that all men are created equal, that they are endowed by their Creator, that's the part they hate, with certain unalienable rights, that among these are life, liberty, and the pursuit of happiness, endowed by their Creator. This was the first time ever, that a nation was created based on the Judeo-Christian values, and of course, importantly, Enlightenment principles, too. Now, the Enlightenment was basically the 1700s into the 1800s, but I'm talking about Judeo-Christian principles and the fusion of the Enlightenment principles. Because the framers clearly did not intend to create founders, that is, a theocracy. They rejected that to a man. But you don't have to create a theocracy. That's not their purpose, which is why they also embraced John Locke, who, by the way, was a devout Christian, and he prayed to God, but he was one of the leading Enlightenment scholars and writers out of Britain. Almost cost him his life, which many people, including me, consider very, very important. Now, I just want to make a couple of points to you because I think all of this is, again, very, very important. And I want to get into it a little bit. I'm not going to spend the whole show on it, obviously. The opening salvo of the Declaration. When in the course of human events it becomes necessary for one people to dissolve the political bands which have connected them with another, and to assume among the powers of the earth the separate and equal station of which the laws of nature and nature's God, in other words, the essential eternal truths that are God's, a decent respect to the opinions of mankind requires they should declare the causes which impel them to separate. This is profound. This was not just a political rebellion, but fundamentally a spiritual and moral rebellion against what was taking place. Again, universal moral and eternal truths that undergird just governments. Just governments. Now, you should know, and there have been books written about this too, that the, as it has been explained, the American Republic was born out of language and beliefs from what they called the Hebrew Bible, the Old Testament. Deuteronomy was mentioned more often than any book that was ever cited. Spiritual and scriptural passages from Deuteronomy were mentioned more than any other book or source, period. In speeches, in writings, in pamphlets, the language from the Hebrew Bible, stretching back to the Puritan period, founded the Bay Colony more than 100 years earlier, was used over and over and over again by your founders, by John Adams, by George Washington, by Thomas Jefferson, by Benjamin Franklin, and by James Madison and others. Now, also, Christian moral concepts were used in their public speeches and references to Jesus, also in private letters and political literature. Frequently. Now, the founders of your country didn't all agree on how to exercise their Christian faith. They came from different denominations, which is understandable. And at times they got into heated arguments about it, but when they came together, they understood that this wasn't about one denomination or another. This was about a unity of principles, a unity of moral principles and governing principles. So the Declaration adopts essentially Judeo-Christian values. And it adopts the thinking processes and arguments that were in the quote-unquote Hebrew Bible, the Old Testament, as Christians call it, the Torah, as Jews call it. And so there was this significant overlap between Judaism and Christianity in the founding of the nation. This is why we talk about Judeo-Christian values. But the Declaration also adopts overlapping philosophical principles developed during the Enlightenment, the late 17th, late 18th century, some argue it's into the 19th century, doesn't really matter. Now, the philosopher who had the most impact on your founders was John Locke during the Revolutionary period, Montesquieu during the Constitutional period, but I want to focus on the Revolutionary period. As I just told you, he was a devout Christian who believed in God, who prayed to God. But he also believed in science and reason and experience and all these other things that were so important to distance themselves from the notion of a society built on a king who at the time was viewed as godly. Godly, who had godly powers. Locke said, no, that's not the case. That's not true. His impact was enormous. His impact was enormous. Particularly on our founders and particularly on Thomas Jefferson, as he was the first drafter of the Declaration. And you can see both the Hebrew slash Christian influence in the Declaration plus the Enlightenment. Plus the Enlightenment, which talked about reason, which talked about right reason. In other words, you can reason stupid things, you can reason and be evil, but right reason is the proper way to reason and to think things through, to come up with the correct outcome. And so the Enlightenment was absolutely crucial. And John Locke was absolutely crucial, as he wrote about the human mind, and he wrote about human interaction, and he wrote about treatises on government. And when you go back and read him, and if you wish, you don't need to, the Meritopia, those of you who have it, it's chapter, I think it's chapter 2, I'm doing this by memory. In any, it's part 2, I think, actually. He embraces faith, but he does not see any conflict between reason and science and faith, and neither did the founders of the country. Neither did the founders of the country. They didn't either. So what's the point of all this? Listen, this is important. The point of all this is when you look at Islamist countries, they do create a fundamentalist theology, and they do not embrace the Enlightenment. When you look at countries, when you look at Israel, a Jewish country, or you look at the other countries, many of them in the world, not all of them, who are majority Christian. Our country is majority Christian, but we embrace the Judeo-Christian belief system. Really, every country that's majority Christian embraces the Judeo-Christian belief system, because without the Judeo, there isn't the Christian. It's that simple. That said, you will notice tolerance, diversity. I'm not talking about political or racial diversity. I'm talking about diversity of thinking and beliefs. Knowledge, reasoning, is all part of the founder's milieu, if you will. It's not the case with the Islamists. Now, some of you listening might say, hey, look, I don't buy this Jewish-Christian stuff. I'm an atheist. I'm an agnostic. Or I don't know what the hell's going on, and I don't choose to think about it too much. You can do whatever you want. That's perfectly fine. We allow that in this country, where they do not allow it in Islamist countries. But we allow that in this country, and that's the point. Because this nation was founded on Judeo-Christian principles and Enlightenment principles, you don't have to believe anything. But thanks to what we'll call the Hebrew Bible, and thanks to the Christian majority, and thanks to the thinking and writing of the Enlightenment, these things fuse together. You have a country that allows you to be what you want and to think what you want. In Islamist countries, or Marxist countries for that matter, that's not the case. They reject the entire thinking process in the Declaration of Independence, the references, of course, to the Hebrew Bible or Christianity, of course, and to the Enlightenment, which they reject completely and comprehensively, as do the Marxists. And this is why I noticed I wrote it years ago, and Charlie was an adherent of my books. We would talk about the books, about the incompatibility of Marxism with Americanism and Islamism with Americanism. Utter incompatibility. Because they do not embrace natural law, natural rights, eternal rights. They do not embrace any of it. And the brilliant former chief rabbi of Britain, Orthodox, Sachs, he made the point that Judaism and Christianity do not contend that people who share different faiths cannot pray to God, because they can. Islam says they cannot. Islam, the Islamists say either you are a Muslim, only then can you pray to God. Otherwise, you're a non-believer and you can't, and there is no God for you. We'll be right back.
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0: The men who met the St. Continental Congress in Philadelphia and came up with the Declaration of Independence, every single one of them was Christian. Two were deists, but they were still Christians. They weren't atheists, they weren't agnostics. Every single man that met again in the same building, Independence Hall in Philadelphia, many years later, after the Revolutionary War, to debate and adopt a constitution, every single one was Christian. Christian. It's because of the Hebrew Bible, it's because of the Christian majority, it's because of the fusion of these two Abrahamic faiths, and the fusion of the Enlightenment, the belief system against kings, against dictators and empires and so forth, that we have the most fantastic country on the face of the earth. Never before was such a nation established. 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
1: Kevin Harlan here from Westwood One. 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The Broncos won the AFC West last season, but the Chiefs have added Super Bowl MVP Kenneth Walker to the backfield. It's coming up from Kansas City's Arrowhead Stadium on Monday Night Football.
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3: ABC News, I'm Chuck Severson. Leaders of artificial intelligence companies and the president will meet this week or next to talk about the corporate officials calling for a slowdown and some oversight to make sure it's safe. That from House Speaker Mike Johnson.
4: We do not want to jump in. The reflex of legislative bodies is to cover things up with red tape and hyper-regulation. If you do that, then you lose your edge, and that is a national security concern to the American people.
3: President Trump says Ukraine and Russia have agreed not to attack each other's energy facilities, blaming record-high diesel prices on that war. But Ukraine's president says he'd agree only if Russia's on board, and Russia isn't saying. The Trump Environmental Protection Agency says it is eliminating a Biden-era rule that limits planet-warming pollution from coal and gas-fired power plants. EPA says it'll save money. The Pitt and Widows Bay, top competitors in tonight's Emmy Awards. This is ABC News.
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1: When you consider just what I said ever so briefly, barely touching the surface, you need to ask yourselves, well, how can Islamists, I'm not talking about garden variety Muslims and Christians, I'm talking about Islamists of the type that I've played for you, these imams and these other radicals, the Hassan Pukers, the care people, and on down the list. How can they assimilate into our country? The Islamists, they can't. By definition, you can't be an Islamist. Again, I'm not talking about Muslims who've gone through a Reformation mindset, and so I'm not talking about that like the rest of us. I'm talking about Islamists. And I get criticized for making the distinction, but I don't much care. I think for myself. I'm not worried about who criticizes and who doesn't. But the point is, they'll never assimilate. Number one, the notion of assimilation would mean that they have to surrender, number two, their ideology. But they're not going to surrender their ideology. They insist on conquering us. Now, we don't insist that they honor one faith or another, or that they have any faith. We don't care what their faith is, except when their faith is a political ideology, in my view, more than a faith. And that's what Islamists are all about. And so they come into this country with the intention of destroying it. I think it's very important to remember what our country is and why it was founded and the belief system. And how it came to be and where it came to be. The truth is that Jews and Christians must stand together, even if nobody else stands with us. How can we not? Christianity emerged from Judaism. Its tenets are based on the words of the prophets from the Old Testament, as Bill Bennett has pointed out. Our God, produced Abraham, Isaac, and Jacob, three of the most important Jews, obviously, in the Bible. The Ten Commandments were given to Moses. Very, very important. The principles that the founders embraced, principles embraced by Jews and Christians alike, but they were principles that were developed first through Judaism, carried forward by Christians and Christianity, which to me is so crucial and so important. The reason why America is so beneficent, so tolerant, is because of the majority population, which is Christian. We Jews make up 2%. And back at the founding, there were anywhere from 2 to 2.2 million colonists, 1,000 Jews, give or take, even though several had very prominent roles in the founding. But my point is, you'll hear people say, well, it was replacement theory. That's not the way your founders thought about this. Madison spoke about it. Adams at great length wrote about it and spoke about it. Jefferson, significantly. Washington, Madison, George Mason, Patrick Henry, Sam Adams, John Adams, as I mentioned. They viewed the world the way I do and you do, the Judeo-Christian belief system. Now, they didn't call it that, necessarily. But they were constantly talking about the Hebrews and the Hebrew Bibles and the Hebrew Scripture. Matter of fact, Madison went to what is today Princeton University. It was a Christian college, a small college. When he went there, about 300 people. And he stayed an extra year. He also graduated early, but he stayed an extra year. And much of that year was spent studying what? The Hebrew Bible. They all studied the Hebrew Bible, the Old Testament, the Torah, if you will. And they all quoted it. They all spoke of it. And so it is this connection. When the Christians were meeting, all Christians, at the Second Continental Congress in Philadelphia, and at the Constitutional Convention many years later in Philadelphia. This belief system, so important, and yet they didn't create a theology. Excuse me, a theocracy. They didn't create a theocracy, did they? In fact, when they got down to writing the Constitution and then later the Bill of Rights, that First Amendment makes it clear you're not going to discriminate against any faith, but you don't need to worship any faith or be governed by any faith either. This was radical. This was radical. The Christians could have easily said something different, couldn't they? They could have easily said, no, no, this is the faith, you honor the faith. They didn't say that. The Islamists say it. The Christians did not say that. They did not say that. Obviously, the Jews and the Christians and everybody else involved in the founding believed in God. And that includes Franklin and Jefferson, who were deists, but different types of deists too, but they believed in Jesus, both of those men. They did, and they prayed to Jesus and to God. But they didn't belong to any particular sect. They raised questions, not about Christianity and God, but about prayer, and if God actually gets involved in every decision that everybody made, that sort of thing, and I don't need to get into that either. And I don't. And I can assure you that if the men meeting in either of those times at that place in Philadelphia had been Islamists, America would be a totally different country, wouldn't it? Wouldn't it? The answer is yes, of course. Or Marxists, yes, of course. Be totally different. First of all, they wouldn't have such a meeting. There wouldn't have been a Second Continental Congress. There wouldn't have been a Constitutional Convention. There wouldn't have been a Constitution of any kind. The Declaration of Independence was a declaration stating the belief system of the colonists. That's what it was. The belief system of the colonists. Now, to the woke right neo-fascists who are out there who say it was really a replacement theory and the Christians replaced the Jews, that's not what your founder said. They were very respectful toward the Jews. And the Jews were very respectful toward the Christians. They got along beautifully. Beautifully. They're in the same fight. The same battle with the King of England, the most powerful military force on the face of the earth. Same battle. It's important to remember that. When the anti-Semites chime in and start attacking, Pastor John Hagee, I told you, one of my best friends. One of my best friends. He will tell you exactly what I told you. He will tell you exactly what Bill Bennett wrote. He will tell you exactly what most of your pastors and priests and so forth have told you. The interconnection between the two. So when you get a Tucker Carlson or somebody like that who are insisting that one has nothing to do with the other and one replaced the other, these are bigots, ignoramuses, who are pushing an agenda. We're pushing an agenda. And I can tell you most of the Jews I know are very thankful that this is a majority Christian country. Very thankful. Because look what's been created. Look what's been created. And so I tell you as a Jew, I want to defend this country with our fellow Christians and all others who believe in the principles set forth in the Declaration. And the purpose of the Constitution was what? Was to uphold and ensure that those principles that undergird the civil society, that undergird the culture, would be protected and promoted. And it is these strengths, these beliefs, that when you let people by the millions into this country who have a completely different agenda and who seek to use our processes to destroy us, the consent of the governed, limited government, separation of powers, free speech, freedom of religion, freedom of association, who seek to use these Judeo-Christian Enlightenment principles that they've been taught to reject, but they've been taught to use and exploit against us. Well, then we're not going to survive if we continue down this road. And we have the weakest ruling class, but for the president, the weakest ruling class, maybe in American history, that talks a lot, some of them wring their hands a lot, but they don't do a damn thing. Not a damn thing. In fact, you got local zoning boards and local governments and states, red states even, that continue to give support in one form or another to those who would destroy us in these segregated fortresses that they are building all over the country. And it's not as if we don't have notice all throughout Europe. It's not as if millions of people don't have notice as I play these clips one after another after another after another. And as Congress wants to regulate AI and data centers, and we're chasing the Epstein files and all the rest. You know that old line about Rome burns where Nero fiddles? America burns while our so-called ruling class fiddles.

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Mr. Producer, did the Eagles win last night? Last evening? Just asking. But the Giants, do you follow? You're not a Giants guy. You're New York, and I'm... The Steelers won? But I have to tell you, the Giants look pretty good. They look pretty good. And Washington looked all over the map. Philly looked a little bit all over the map. We'll see how it goes, because neither of them really fielded teams during the preseason. But it's good to have football back. It's not good to have it up against Life, Liberty, and Levin, I can tell you that. That's why I tell you, set your DVRs, your recording devices, or what have you. Because these...

0: Life, Liberty, and Levin shows are going to be leading right up to the midterms and beyond the midterms. So we're going to be up against football all season. So I hope you'll at least record the program. I hope you'll watch it live, actually. Fast food stops with the family. Well, in some ways, they're out of control. What used to be $20 now going to be $40 or $50. If you're a homeowner, you're pulling out your credit card, right? 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
9: He digs, he turns, he dives. It is a touchdown! It is a touchdown!
8: And this is the Monday Night Football pregame show with Jamie Erdahl and Doug Peterson. They'll react to Sunday's biggest moments.
10: Four-man rush, back to pass. Pressure coming! He sacked and he fumbled! The Bills have the football! Mr. Fourth Quarter, Terrell Bernard! Hops on the football, and that's going to do it here in Houston. The Bills are going to win.
8: And get you set for tonight's matchup.
11: Rashee Rice in the backfield. Mahomes trying to get him situated. Now he brings him sprinting in motion to the near side. Mahomes over the middle, pass caught, and it's caught by Kelce inside the 10, inside the 5. Kelce leaps, touchdown, Kansas City.
12: Nicks back of the shotgun, barks out the signals, gets the snap. He's back to pass, blitz coming. Nicks looking, going deep down the left side, got a man. It is caught by Mims. He is inbounds, touchdown Denver. Marvin Mims down the left side makes the catch inside the pylon. An absolute strike dropped in by Bo Nix.
8: Now, here are your hosts, Jamie Erdahl and Super Bowl winning head coach Doug Peterson.
13: That's right, as we welcome you to Westwood One's coverage of Monday Night Football tonight. It's the AFC West champions and the Denver Broncos against the Kansas City Chiefs to close out week one of the 2026 NFL season. Along with Super Bowl winning head coach Doug Peterson, I'm Jamie Erdahl. And coach, I heard a rumor that if the NFL didn't put enough points on the board, you as a former quarterback, you as an offensive-minded head coach, you said, I'm not coming back for Monday Night Football coverage. And thank goodness we had the Sunday that we did, because boy, did we see some points scored on Sunday.
14: Jamie, I want to tell you something. That was exciting to watch all day long. I mean, you look at it. I mean, we got one more game left, obviously two more teams, but there were over 10 teams that scored 30-plus points. We had a 59-plus point game. I mean, it was incredible to see the amount of offensive production and firepower yesterday. It was a lot of fun to watch NFL football.
13: On average, 53 points per game were scored on a Sunday, which is the most in week one in NFL history. We'll see if Monday night can rival that. And speaking of, when you consider the quarterbacks that are playing tonight, they could do it. They could hang 50-plus together. I don't put it past them. But there's a little trick to both of these quarterbacks tonight, coach, and I want to ask you both about it. Patrick Mahomes, last we saw him was week 15 of the 2025 season when he tore his ACL and LCL against the Chargers. He's had surgery. He's now back and ready to play. Bo Nix on the other side for the Denver Broncos fractured his right ankle in the AFC divisional game, had surgery immediately after in January, had another surgery actually in April to clean up more bone spurs. He says he's full go, max speed. What do you want to see from both of these quarterbacks, knowing their injury history and their potential?
14: Yeah, I mean, it's two different injuries, right? Left knee is a plant leg, you know, for a quarterback where there's a lot of bodies can be falling around your feet and around your legs. So for me with Patrick Mahomes, I want to see him take that first hit in this football game. And quite frankly, I listen, there are no limitations on these guys. And the doctors are obviously very careful in their evaluations with both guys. But taking that first hit and getting up from that is going to put a lot of confidence, I know, in Patrick Mahomes' mind, especially on that left leg. And then with Bo Nix with that right ankle, you're looking at his plant leg. I want to see him escape the pocket. I want to see him run and move and have that mobility that I know Bo Nix can have.
13: We got to talk about this game that's coming in tonight, but also everything that happened on Sunday in week one of the 2026 NFL season. I find myself in Kansas City tonight alongside the guys in the booth, so we'll hear from them in a little bit, and Kevin Harlan and Kurt Warner. Until then, much more to come as we approach kickoff between Denver and Kansas City, including a conversation between our Doug Peterson and Chiefs head coach Andy Reid, plus hear from both quarterbacks upon their return that we just mentioned from injuries this season. But when we return, a look at Jackson Dart's spectacular Sunday and much more from a very intense NFC North. My goodness, what did you do? You are listening to the Monday Night Football pregame show on Westwood One.
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25: Third down and five for the Giants. They have it at the Cowboys 9. Trips out to the right. Dart in the shotgun. Play clock down to 3. Dart gets the snap. He's back to pass. Fires left side. Singletary's got it. Along the sideline of the 5. Into the end zone. Touchdown, Giants. Devin Singletary with a catch and run of 9. And the Giant lead is 27-14.
13: And they ran that play over and over and over again. That was Ryan Radke on Westwood One from Sunday Night Football, a special one between the Giants and the Cowboys to kick off not only Sunday Night Football's broadcast, but also an NFC East rivalry that we know and love within the NFL. The final there was 28-14 in favor of the New York Giants as they win their first ever Week 1 primetime game against the Cowboys. Last time they tried, 8 games ago, they were 0-8, coach, coming into this one. But Jackson Dart's play, I use the word, the adjective, to start our show, was spectacular. And the second-year quarterback looked comfortable and confident and in command of the line of scrimmage.
14: You're absolutely right, and I'm going to tell you something. You see what Coach Harbaugh's impact on this football team has made already, and that's what really kind of set the tone for me watching this football game and how well Jackson Dart, but not just him personally, but how everybody else around him, the offensive line, the defense came up with some big turnovers, you know, when they needed it, some stops when they needed it. But I'm going to tell you something. What Jackson Dart did from year one, year two, how mature, how he handled that offense, how he got the ball out of his hand. He distributed the football. He played outstanding yesterday, and I think they'll go a long way in the NFC East.
13: Of course, we saw a signature backflip from Cam Scataboo during the game, but also it was wonderful to see Malik Nabers return to that Giants offense. Fun fact that we learned just before we had this conversation, Coach, and I want to hear your opinion on it. Malik Nabers, in his return from the ACL tear that he had last year, the young wide receiver, needed a bit of a hurdle to get over mentally. So his own head coach tackled him during the pregame to make sure he had that physicality before we started playing the game. Have you ever heard of such a practice?
14: You know what? I think it's awesome. I have never heard of a coach tackling a player like this. Hey, it worked. And it got the confidence in Malik's head that he needed, and he went out and played well.
13: It did. Congratulations to him. And Isaiah Likely put in 2 touchdowns for that Giants offense. Likely in from the Ravens. The Giants, Harbaugh knows him well. So that's 1-0 for the Giants. And we will see them next week, actually, when they play the Rams on Monday Night Football. You'll hear that on Westwood One. Moving on in the NFC East, the Eagles and the Commanders played in Washington, or just outside of, if you will. 24-22, the final for the Eagles. Washington, though, down the stretch, coach, failed to convert on a 2-point conversion attempt with just at a minute left. The Commanders struggled last season, my goodness, and they really wish they could have set the tone here with the win over the Eagles. Would you make it the last minute fail to convert on the end?
14: Yeah, I think it was a credit, obviously, to Jaden Daniels, that offense, and really going down and putting themselves in a position to tie this football game and potentially get into overtime. So I think Washington offensively with Daniels back, they're going to improve and they'll get better as the season goes on.
13: Forgive me that I have not gotten to this game sooner. 59 points the Chicago Bears dropped on the Carolina Panthers. For some odd reason, Coach, I just want to start with them before we take up the bulk of this on the Bears. This made me feel better about the Panthers watching Bryce Young operate this offense. Do you feel that way as well?
14: I do. There was a lot of criticism on Bryce early in his career, and probably rightfully so, but he didn't have a very good team around him early on, too. So I think they're putting the pieces together. He's got some weapons on offense, and you're starting to see the comfortable play out of Bryce in that offense. Again, get this kid on the edge. Get him on the perimeter, the play-action pass, the movement stuff. That's where he seems to shine just a little bit in the run game. Keep it going. Carolina, nice job yesterday. Obviously in a tough loss.
13: Not enough, though, because while 37 would be enough to beat a lot of other teams, it was not against Chicago Bears in Charlotte yesterday. Bears offense dropped 59. Now, we talked about this last week. Ben Johnson had, I don't know, made mention to the fact that he wanted this Bears offense to match what the Denver Broncos did in 2013 when I think they averaged 38 points per game. He went well above that. He is really trying to go for that record. Caleb Williams played out of his mind, 21 of 29 for 269 and 2 touchdowns. He really was that Madden cover quarterback on Sunday.
14: He was, and I'll tell you something. They could do no wrong yesterday in Carolina. It was impressive to see offensively. And this is a little flip from what we normally see at the beginning of an NFL season. Typically, we see defenses ahead of offenses, but I felt like yesterday offenses were ahead of the defenses. And obviously, Chicago and Ben Johnson and the staff and the play, I mean, just executed their game plan. And for Caleb Williams to do what he did, is it sustainable? That's the question, obviously, week in and week out. This is the National Football League. They got a tough division in that NFC North. So I'm happy for what they did yesterday. Now let's see them do it in week two and continue this progression.
13: Rome Odunze had a fantastic catch. Dare I say he mossed somebody in the first half. And then Colston Loveland, despite 59 points on the board, did not register a reception for the Bears offense. So that means that is an untapped resource for Chicago moving forward. A remarkable offensive outcome for both of those teams, as 96 were your combined points, which is an NFL week one record. Coach, to your point, the defense was still acting like they were in preseason. So here we go. We'll see what we'll have a couple of shutouts in week two.
14: In week two. Yep, exactly. Oh, my goodness.
13: All right, so I mentioned the NFC North having a little pizzazz yesterday. The Bears are a part of that with 59 to hang it on the Panthers. But what went down in Motor City was perhaps disconcerting for some if you're a Lions fan. And that was the point that the Detroit Lions, for as prolific as they are on defense, having Jared Goff and Jahmyr Gibbs and Amon-Ra St. Brown on your offensive side, you should put away a younger, inexperienced, really just like a less talented New Orleans Saints teams, but they didn't. They couldn't close the door on the Saints. Saints hung around. They bothered this offense all the way to the point where on a failed two-point conversion in overtime were the Lions finally able to win it. First of all, I want to hear your take on this, but also let's listen to Dan Miller from the Detroit Lions radio network on the call for the Lions' final play.
0: One play, fellas. One play. Here we go. Saints going for the win. If they get the two-point conversion, the game is theirs. The Lions get a stop. They walk out of here with a victory. Shuck's going to work out of the gun. Leans in. There's the snap. Shuck looks. Shuck pumps. Now he throws. End zone. And it is
1: okay.
0: Incomplete. Yes. Ball game over. Detroit Lions win.
13: Whew. So first and foremost, Coach, I always want to know, Kellen Moore, the decision to go for that on the road. Do you agree?
14: Absolutely. Absolutely. There's nothing to lose week one. You go for it 1,000% of the time. So I agree with him in trying to win this football game. Absolutely go for it.
13: You heard the young quarterback's name at the end there, Tyler Shuck. He went 17 for 23, good for 231 passing yards and two touchdown passes in the fourth quarter and overtime. But in quarters one through three of the game, he only had a 179 in passing yards and one TD. So it wasn't great for the Saints. They were actually down 21-0, and they came all the way back to force it. Who does this say more about, Coach? Is it more about the Saints' ability to push or the Lions and what they gave up?
14: You know, I give credit here to New Orleans for not giving up and staying in the fight, but I also have, you know, when you're up 21 in the fourth quarter or the second half of any football game, really, sometimes you kind of sit back and maybe you get a little complacent. You don't get quite as aggressive. But listen, I put a lot of this on New Orleans and what they did, what Tyler did as a quarterback, what he did in the second half, what Olave did with 182 yards in this football game on 10 catches, and really giving the Saints a chance to get back in this football game, tie it and go for it, you know, with the 2-point conversion there at the end. So to me, it's on New Orleans. I love what they did, the aggressiveness, but Detroit, you got to be wary.
13: A real quick look ahead. If you were Dan Campbell and you knew the fact that you just almost gave one up at home in week one, you have a short week and you have to go to Buffalo actually on Thursday night to be a part of a ceremonious building opening in Western New York as New Highmark Stadium is unveiled to the regular season. How does Dan Campbell handle a week like this?
14: You know, I think he just comes in and he continues to be himself. Obviously, there's no need to panic in the Motor City in Detroit. I mean, these guys have won. They've played. They've won a ton of football games. They've been in the postseason, the whole thing. They know how to do this. To get a win like this in week one, hopefully this kind of propels them to kind of take care of business, not only during the week, but when they go on the road now and play a tough, you know, Buffalo team who came off a great win down in Houston. So if you're Coach Campbell, I think the message has to be, guys, listen, we just got to tighten some things up during the week. Let's clean some things up in practice. Let's heal up. Let's get ready to go to Buffalo. And, you know, we're going to play a good football team, but, you know, take care of business and you know, compete and see what happens on Thursday night. But don't change what you're doing. The formula's been good.
13: All right, temperature check on the NFC North again. Bears 1-0, Lions 1-0. Then the Vikings and the Packers played each other in Minnesota. Someone had to fall, and if you had watched the first 5 minutes of the game, you would have just assumed it was going to be the Packers. Kyler Murray came out, threw an interception on his first drive, but then he got hurt. He suffered a concussion. Coach, it was not a good look on his way down. But Carson Wentz, the quarterback that you know all too well, came in, and at this point, when you watch Carson operate a KOC offense, is that just a steady hand that Justin Jefferson and the rest of the Vikings needed to put points on the board?
14: Absolutely. Absolutely. I think Carson's the right guy. I think Carson, you know, really did a nice job in this football game, even though, I mean, he the you know, completion percentage and all that might not be great, the yards total, all, but three touchdown passes in this football game, and he really led this team. But I think of what Minnesota did, and I think of what their defense did, and Brian Flores on defense, and the attack style, the pressure. I think it was over 70% pressure in this football game, which is typical for, you know, for a Minnesota defense. So I'm excited for Carson moving forward, but this defense, it's tough, man. It is tough to play against, and every team's got to prepare for that pressure each and every week.
13: Brian Flores is a maniac, and he sends a chill down opposing quarterback's spine. You're exactly right, and that's how Jordan Love was feeling. Some weird decision-making by Matt LaFleur down the stretch for the Packers put him in weird spots. But all that being said, the Vikings beat them after trailing 39-20. They beat them 39-22 after trailing 22-10 in the second half. Justin Jefferson had two touchdowns after only scoring two touchdowns in all of last season. Oh, an incredible comeback for the Minnesota Vikings, and they beat an NFC North rival early. Listen, this was the Progressive Insurance Studios for the Monday Night Football pregame show here on Westwood One. Of course, I'm Jamie Erdahl. That was Doug Peterson that you just listened to. 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Up next, Houston was a house of horrors for Josh Allen and the Bills until Sunday. We'll tell you just how many lead changes went down between the Bills and the Texans. You are listening to the Monday Night Football pregame show on Westwood One.
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26: Receivers to the left, one to the right. Allen in the shotgun. Here's the snap. Four-man rush, back to pass. Fires, looking down on a post. Complete for the touchdown. Joshua Palmer with a game-changing play.
13: That was Chris Brown from 97 The Rock and the Buffalo Bills Radio Network on that touchdown connection. The game-winning one, indeed, between Allen and Palmer, which resulted in a 36-31 win for the Buffalo Bills over, dare I say, an AFC rival in the Houston Texans. And, Coach, I only say that, Coach Doug Peterson, I'm Jamie Erdahl, because the Texans sacked Josh Allen 8 times last year in that building. If you're a quarterback, you hate that as a part of your history. They were not able to get after him on Sunday. How impressive was that win for the Bills on the road?
14: Very impressive on the road. I know this place in Houston. It is loud. They have a great defense, good offense, an extremely smart head coach, good staff. I mean, this is a well-coached Houston team. And I'm going to tell you something. Buffalo was tired of hearing the fact that they've maybe lost the last four, sacked 8 times, they didn't play so well. And Josh Allen just basically said, hey, listen, guys, I'm going to put this team on my shoulders, and we're going to go win this football game. So this was an impressive win on the road in Houston against a tough opponent. And this will set the tone for Buffalo the rest of the season.
13: Really cool win, too, for Joe Brady, his first as a head coach of the Buffalo Bills, amongst a group of head coaches with their first wins in their first jobs. And that includes Joe Brady, Clint Kubiak, Mike LaFleur, and Jesse Minter in Baltimore.
14: Jesse
13: there were
14: Minter.
13: Four head coaches that were new to their jobs that won, and Joe Brady was included in that. We move on to Zach Taylor, not a coach that's new to Cincinnati, and Tampa Bay. Strange game to watch unfold. Turnovers, points on the board, but the Bengals did what they just tried to do so many times. They beat the Bucks. And you know what, Coach? Sometimes a win's a win on a Sunday, and that counts for the Bengals.
14: Yeah, you know, you don't get style points for wins in the National Football League or any sport that you play. It was a really good you know, win for the Bengals. I'll say this. I mean, you know, for Baker to turn the ball over as many times as he did after signing a huge contract, I mean, I don't know about all that. But listen, Cincinnati went in there and took care of business. And this is something, again, that Joe Burrow has talked about with this football team, right? It's got to be a different mindset, a different mentality. I don't care how you win the games. Joe Burrow, you go out there and win it. Ja'Marr Chase, you go win it, play good defense, run the football, and that's what they did.
13: Bucks coughed the ball up 4 times. Bengals capitalized, scored 20. Elsewhere 20 in the AFC, points. Baltimore went to Indianapolis and beat up on the Colts 41-23 to final. Perhaps most impressive was the fact that Derrick Henry is still running at the clip that he is. 144 rushing yards for the King and 3 rushing TDs. Coach, it looks like he's running at a 45-degree angle at all times against the grass. What an impressive outing for him.
14: I would not want to be any defensive player trying to tackle him in the open space. I would try to jump on his back and bring him down. He is a tremendous, he's playing at an extremely high level. And you pair that with Lamar Jackson in that backfield. And then, of course, with Zay Flowers on the outside. And whoa, Lamar Jackson under center now. What a revelation. Mm-hmm. Let's put him back under center. And, you know, it helps out the play action pass. But King Henry is, I mean, he's unbelievable.
13: Royalty.
14: The 3 touchdown. He is royalty. Great game by Baltimore. Congratulations to Coach Minner and that whole team. That's a great way to start the season.
13: That Lamar Jackson being under center is a part of Declan Doyle and that offense that he brought in from being under Ben Johnson as well. Unfortunate news, though, the Ravens will be without Zay Flowers for a couple of weeks, and the rookie wide receiver in Jacoby Lane has an injury as well. So look for the pass catchers to at least be shifted around for that Baltimore offense. Aaron Rodgers and Mike McCarthy in their debut together, kind of in italics because they're back together with the Steelers. They beat the Falcons 20-13. Jacksonville had themselves a day. They beat the Browns 34-10. And then the Arizona Cardinals, one of those coaches I mentioned, and Mike LaFleur beat the Chargers. We'll have a conversation about them. 26-14. That was the rest of your busy Sunday games and things to look ahead to. As the Broncos took the field here at Arrowhead Stadium, because I find myself in the booth with Kevin Harlan and Kurt Warner, Chiefs are on the field warming up. Just ahead, we're going to take you to the guys for the first time to check in with the Hall of Famer and Kevin Harlan. This is Westwood One's coverage of the National Football League.
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4: 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Here are your hosts, Jamie Erdahl and Super Bowl winning head coach Doug Peterson.
5: That's right. I'm going to start calling Doug Peterson 52 because that's the Super Bowl that he won with the Eagles over the Patriots. That Super Bowl played in Minneapolis. Doug and I are walking you all the way up to week one of Monday Night Football in the 2026 season. I find myself high above Arrowhead Stadium, the grass in which the Chiefs and the Broncos are warming up on. And I look down upon my broadcast partners and Kevin Harlan and Kurt Warner, and I just know how prepared they are for this game because they have been feverishly taking notes ahead of kickoff, gentlemen.
6: Yeah, we're taking notes. We're taking notes watching you work. That's what we're doing. We're following a pro, right? Especially Kurt. Kurt's over here watching everything.
7: I am. Well, yeah. Jamie made us get here 6 hours early, so I've been taking notes. I've been watching film. I've been preparing.
5: Blame the rookie. That's fine.
7: I'm so ready for this game.
6: Jamie, every week the same thing comes out of his mouth, so just get used to that, okay? Just make sure.
7: I'm a second bus guy.
6: I know you are. You were on the field moments ago talking with both our quarterbacks tonight.
7: I was. Got a chance to talk to Patrick Mahomes. He's feeling great. He said, hey, I put in the work. You know, I think we're all surprised that he's going to be starting here tonight after 8 weeks. He didn't miss anything in the offseason, but just talking to everybody in the building said, hey, he had been there and put in the work. He was rehabbing, said he feels great. He said no limitations. You know, even in practice, it's, hey, sometimes you got to take off, and I take off. The only thing that he hasn't done is get hit. So he's excited to get that first hit underway. Hey, I'm back to playing football. And then Bo Nix on the other side, you know, breaks the ankle. He said he's been there before. The other thing is that it's a broken bone. So it's more just the patience of having to stay off it, you know, the anxiousness that they were all the way in the AFC Championship game. You know, he doesn't get a chance to finish that off and possibly put his team in the Super Bowl. So anxious to get back. But said he feels good. He's ready to go. And I'm excited to watch these two young quarterbacks go at it.
6: A lot of people think the Broncos are the team to beat in the AFC. What about you?
7: I mean, why not? I mean, this is a team that was the number one seed a year ago. As I just mentioned, probably who everybody thought was going to represent the AFC in the Super Bowl until Bo's injury. They add Jalen Waddle to the mix. I mean, they've got most of the same characters. Jalen Waddle to the mix. I think maybe the big question mark for me, and I talked to him down on the field, is Davis Webb. Davis Webb will now be taking over the play calling for Sean Payton. Hasn't been in this role before. He said he's excited about it. He's ready for it. He's prepared for all the situations, but he also said there's going to be some growing pains, and you're going to have to learn your way through it. And so I'm interested to see how that plays out and how him and Bo work together in that capacity.
6: Jalen Waddle, what an addition to their offense.
7: Oh, man. I mean, when you looked at this team in the past, you said, okay, they've got a lot of good pieces. They can run the football. They got Cortland Sutton on the outside, who's really a number one receiver, but what they didn't have was speed. They didn't have the guy that could just separate, take it to the house, hit the home runs on any given throw. Go out and get Jalen Waddle, and everybody, again, talking to him down there, Davis Webb said, hey, just watching this guy practice. He practices different. He's at a different speed, and he shows everybody how you're supposed to do it. So they're really excited to get him on the field and see the difference maker that he can be.
6: For the first time since Andy Reid has been a head coach of the Chiefs, and he began here in 2013, he's going to start a rookie free agent on opening night.
7: I mean,
6: and he's playing left tackle against the number one sack defense in pro football.
7: And the one issue that this team has had with Patrick Mahomes and Andy Reid has been when they haven't been able to protect him. So not only is he coming off the ACL, no Josh Simmons. Now you've got Benson stepping in against Nick Bonito. Obviously, something that all eyes will be on that because they're, you know, priority tonight, protect Patrick Mahomes.
6: And speaking of Mahomes, Jamie, you know this. He was injured 9 months ago today in this stadium. So he's back. almost a miraculous recovery. 9 months. Most teams don't let a guy come back from that major injury, you know, and start training at 9 months. This guy is playing right on the anniversary of that date. So it'll be an interesting game, these two teams, Powers in the AFC West.
5: Back in the building he was the day after that injury, Kevin, and he never looked back. A remarkable athlete, and honestly, it doesn't really surprise any of us that Patrick Mahomes is back on the field together. Doug Peterson with us on the Westwood One pregame show for week one of the Monday Night Football. Doug, what'd you make of what the guys just unpacked for us ahead of this Broncos-Chiefs matchup?
8: Thanks, Jamie. The spread for Monday Night Football sees Patrick Mahomes and the Kansas City Chiefs a 2-point home favorite over Bo Nix and the Denver Broncos. Thanks, Jamie.
9: Also, you know, as far as this matchup right here, I'm looking forward to watching not only these two quarterbacks, but Kurt mentioned it, the left tackle for Kansas City. And then I'm looking at Davis Mills, the offensive coordinator for the Broncos as well. First game, loud environment, getting that communication down. But also, I want to watch Jalen Waddle, and then, again, Kenneth Walker on offense for Kansas City. Those are my keys to look for tonight.
5: I hear that name, and I hear Bo Nix in the same sentence. I close my eyes, and I take myself back to the 2019 Iron Bowl. Bo Nix is a freshman for Auburn, and they put out a shootout against Alabama, 48-45. But Jalen Waddle wasn't standing on the sideline for Alabama at that game. He had four catches, good for 98 yards. These two know each other. They are SEC competitors through and through, and now they're on the sideline together on this Broncos offense, and Sean Payton gets to work them into that offense that is prolific, and they hope to take down the Chiefs tonight in Kansas City. Time now to hear from Nick Kostos of You Better You Bet on Westwood One Sports with some of the numbers our listeners might be interested in for tonight's matchup.
8: Thanks, Jamie. The spread for Monday Night Football sees Patrick Mahomes and the Kansas City Chiefs a 2-point home favorite over Bo Nix and the Denver Broncos. The total is 43. And the move in the betting market this week has been on the underdog Broncos. The Chiefs are starting an undrafted rookie free agent at left tackle in Khalil Benson. Not ideal when Mahomes is playing his first game off a torn ACL. Bettors believe that the Broncos are going to keep this game very close, if not win outright. And Denver does feel like the smart bet. But for me, it's Patrick Mahomes at Arrowhead in primetime in a small spread game. Give me the Chiefs. As for the total, there's been money on the under, with optimism there for the Chiefs defense, which added three players in the first two rounds of the draft, including top 10 corner Mansoor Delane. As for props, people don't think Mahomes will run as much coming off the injury, but I think he'll run to prove everyone wrong. His rushing prop, 14.5 yards. Jamie, back to you.
5: Use those feet, Mahomes. That's what I'm hearing. Coming up, Coach, how long was it, 13 seasons around the Chiefs head coach that you've had in your football career? Do I have that math right, 13?
9: That math is absolutely correct, Jamie. Been around him a long time. He's a great mentor, a great friend to me and my career.
5: We've got a great conversation coming up between those two gentlemen, Doug Peterson and Andy Reid, that you'll want to hear. Plus, hear from both quarterbacks ahead of their matchup tonight in Patrick Mahomes and Bo Nix. 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
22: I think it's going to be hard for me not to just be myself once I step on the field. I mean, even if you saw me in training camp, the moment stuff started happening and I just became a competitor. And so I don't think it'll be anything crazy. You just go out there, play football. Usually you get hit it once or twice and you're kind of like, all right, I got to go out there and play. And so I'm excited just to be out there on the field again with my teammates and try to find a way to get a win.
5: Just to be correct, that is a young quarterback and Patrick Mahomes trying to tell you that it's not, he's going to not play very crazy out there 9 months after he's coming back from tearing his ACL and his LCL. A remarkable and a ridiculous comeback for him as we watch him take on the Broncos tonight. Jamie Erdahl, along with the Super Bowl winning head coach Doug Peterson, you're listening to the 2026 NFL Kickoff Weekend presented by NFL Sunday Ticket on YouTube TV. We're getting you ready for the Broncos and the Chiefs in the week one finale here on Monday Night Football. Doug Peterson, you hear quarterback, you hear those letters, ACL, LCL, and then I dare say 9 months. Does it blow your mind a little bit the way it's blowing the rest of the football fans' minds?
9: It does. It does. And that's why I said earlier, I want to see him take a hit, get up. That first hit's going to put a lot of confidence in his mind, and he's going to have a tremendous football game after that.
5: He really will. And someone who will know how to manage his workload, his expectation, his emotional state would be someone who's been around him a long time, and Andy Reid. Patrick Mahomes and Andy Reid have become such an incredible pair in the NFL, and it's a pairing in the head coach that Doug Peterson knows all too well. They spent a lot of time together in the NFL between playing and coaching. So if there is a conversation to be had, we wanted to listen in on it. And I have to imagine, Doug Peterson, there is one word and one word only. What is that when you think about you two?
9: Consistency. When I think about your career, I think about one word that comes to mind, and it's consistency. And so my question is, how have you been able to maintain this level of consistency for so long in a sport that is demanding, it's hard, it's tough, new teams every year, and still, you know, have the consistency and the wins and everything that you've done?
23: Yeah. As you know better than anybody, this thing, being around good people and having, whether it's coaches, front office, players, a quarterback, sure helps, right, as you go through it. And then the hard work element that you put into it, for the players and the coaches, I think is important. So there's so many variables. They all got to kind of click. And I've been fortunate enough to been in positions where that's been able to happen. And that's hard. A lot of those things are hard to plan. They just kind of, you know, you fall into it. And but I've been fortunate that way. And then, you know, the system that you've run, I've run, that we grew up in, it still holds true today, which is a positive thing. You know, as long as you don't get too far away from it, you know, try to stick to the roots. The base foundation of is still the same as when I got in it and when you got in it.
9: Yeah, no, you're absolutely right. The system that has really stood the test of time that we talk about. We talk about what the West Coast system. I mean, it's no longer that, but it's still those principles. And I think about Eric Bieniemy. I mean, you brought him back. Speak a little bit about Eric and his value, not only to you, but to that offense.
23: Yeah. So Eric brings, you know, there's a toughness that he brings with him. He's been a player in the league, played at a high level. It's a tough game. It's a tough sport. And to have somebody that's been through it and lived it and knows what it takes to get there, I think is great for the players to relate to. So, and then he's also a good football coach on top of all that, right? He knows the offense, and then he's also brought some new ideas with him as he's coming from, he's been away for a while. So he brings a couple of new ideas into the mix too with it. And he's a hard worker, which I appreciate.
9: Yeah, he's definitely a hard worker. I know that firsthand. So kind of fast forward here. I know you're in the preliminary stages of prepping for, you know, for Denver on Monday night, and of course Sean Payton, good buddy of yours, and you've gone against him for many years. But I think about, you know, his defense. I think about Vance Joseph and what he's brought. And so I guess just in a nutshell, what are the challenges of a Vance Joseph defense? I mean, he's had great defense.

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1: It all rolls out, but I'm kind of looking forward to seeing him, seeing what he does, and cutting him loose a little bit.
2: I can't wait to watch him. I know he's going to really be a big help, I think, to even Patrick a little bit in the run game and what you guys have done there. But finally, before I let you go, Coach, you live out there, what, Capistrano, California?
1: Yeah. Capistrano Beach.
2: Yeah, Capistrano Beach. You still get out on that paddleboard every now and then?
1: Yeah, the paddleboard, eat a couple burritos, on the deck,
2: On the deck, yeah.
1: Yeah, you come out.
2: Down to the Mexican restaurant.
1: Yeah, Chili Rano burritos, baby.
3: Surf's up, Coach. Doug, what do you got on the paddleboard? How did you know?
2: My wife and I have been out to Capistrano Beach to visit he and Tammy out there, and I know he loves to get on that paddleboard out there in the marina and kind of surf around a little bit.
3: I'm actually glad you said the word marina, because the Pacific Ocean is no joke when it comes to the paddleboard life, all right? I'm glad that at least Coach's protecting himself in the marina. What a beautiful part of California. And that's at least what we know that Andy Reid is doing in the offseason, okay? Let's be honest. Andy Reid, as we mentioned, is going to try to navigate Patrick Mahomes' comeback from his knee injury that ended his season in 2025. And I cannot imagine a defense that they would want to see less than the Denver Broncos defense tonight, one that is coached by Vance Joseph, of course, a prolific, and I could just rattle off the names. I'll just try a couple just to make it interesting for you. Nick Benito, fantastic. Zach Allen gets after it. And then a defensive player of the year from a couple of years ago, and Pat Surtain is lurking in the secondary. So, Doug, how does this go for Mahomes, and how prolific is this Broncos defense?
2: This is a tremendous, high-powered, high-octane defense, and Vance Joseph has these guys playing at an extremely high level coming off of last year, obviously, into this season. And I even think about, add one more name to that, Alex Singleton, who I actually coached in Philadelphia. This guy is kind of the leader of that defense a little bit, gets these guys lined up. This is going to be a really huge challenge, I think, for the Kansas City offense to really go against this high-powered offense. That's why the Khalil Benson at left tackle for the Chiefs is going to be something to really watch during this football game. But if the Chiefs can run the ball with Kenneth Walker III and have some success there, it's going to open up the airways for Patrick Mahomes.
3: And don't let Talanoa Hufanga come off the block either. That's scary as well for that Broncos defense. The names just keep hitting real different. Two of the best coaches in the NFL, current head coaches right now, and Patrick and Andy Reid and Sean Payton going head-to-head tonight. And Sean Payton, on the other side, has to navigate having his quarterback come back from injury. We explained it at the top. It was an ankle fracture for Bo Nix that ended his season in the AFC divisional game last year in overtime. We find out about the surgery, second surgery in the spring. Well, now Bo Nix is back. He's healthy, and he's actually paralleling his return to wildlife in Denver. He explains further right now.
4: Out here, there's different animals that you could encounter, and I hear a lot of times is mountain lions and bears you don't want to come across. So I guess that's a good comparison, one that I'll take. And, I definitely think the thing about mountain lions is usually when you notice them, it's because they noticed you a long time ago. But I'm just excited to get out there. I am, feel like I'm pacing. I feel like I've been in this, practice schedule for a long time. And it's exciting to get out there and go play another team. I know our guys are going to respond well. And I feel like I got a great group with me that, I'm going in here with. So, can't wait.
3: Mountain lions, buck 40, buck 75, Coach. They can be 7-8 feet long. They are on the prowl. What do you make? You actually could further explain this to me when we were having a conversation before our show. Can you divulge more on the Bo Nix mountain lion parallel?
2: Absolutely. Mountain lions will definitely see you before you see them. That's how sneaky, crafty, good they are. And hopefully Bo Nix can play that way. He can be a little bit sneaky and a little bit crafty. But the mountain lion thing is pretty unique. I've never really heard that before, but pretty significant for Bo.
3: Kansas City Chiefs coming off a losing season last year. It was strange to watch. The opposite effect for the Denver Broncos, 14-3 with 12 comeback wins in 2025.

0: when you enter a season like this, Coach, one final thought on each and just how you start best on a new chapter for both of these teams.
1: Yeah, I think the big thing going into this football game with two quarterbacks that are coming off of significant injuries, you know, both teams have really good run games and running backs, and I think they got to utilize this running game early in this football game. They're both going to play. And listen, you think about Kansas City, too, defensively with Coach Spagnuolo. There's a lot of new faces over there. And so, you know, that's going to be a big part of this, too. But I think you got to lean on the run game early, open up some play-action pass, and then get more momentum as the game goes on. So it should be a great football game tonight.
0: Can't get through a one-hour conversation about the Chiefs and the Broncos without saying Travis Kelce's name. He is going on 191 straight games with a catch in them with this Kansas City Chiefs record. He's always a friend of Patrick Mahomes. We know that both on and off the field, so we'll see how much that helps Mahomes in his return. Coach, quick pick that you have before we start this broadcast.
1: Yeah, this is going to be a great, tough football game, but I still think Denver is going to go in here and steal a victory week one.
0: When we return, I will hand my headset over to the guys in the booth to rejoin Kevin Harlan and Kurt Warner for the Broncos against the Chiefs. It's been a joy. This is Jamie Erdahl. Here is Doug Peterson, Super Bowl 52 head coach. This is your Monday Night Football pregame show on Westwood One. 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